0: gets by him, that Halpin's touching home plate and getting high fives.
1: And if that ball doesn't pop out of Cody's glove, he gets an out on it. It would have been an absolutely spectacular play, but at least for right now, saved a run.
0: Now you got to deal with Jose Ramirez. 2-for-2 in his return from hamate bone surgery. And the first pitch hit on the ground should be two. Clemens goes to Brooks. Brooks back across the diamond, and that is not in time for a double play as the run scores. It's the second out of the inning, but the run's going to score because the Twins can't turn two. Now, the ball was hit hard enough. It looked all the while like that was going to be a double play. Perk, where did it slow down?
1: Got to get two outs there. It took too long for Cody Clemens to field that ball, gather it, and then get it to Brooks Lee.
0: Felt like Brooks got rid of it fairly quickly.
1: And Brooks Lee had to hurry it up and air it out trying to clip Ramirez at first, but it just took too long to get that ball to second base.
0: And now DeLauder takes a strike 0-1, so the Twins give one back. It's 7-4. The dangerous DeLauder is at the plate. And again, plays not made. They loom large, especially against the opportunistic Guardians. And there's a strike called. It's 0-2. This is where Bailey needs to pick him up. No balls, two strikes, two outs. Have to get off the field. The pitch. Swung on and tapped again towards Clemens. Scoops this one up. He goes to first. Nice job all the way around the diamond. And the inning is done. So the Guardians get one back, but the Twins still lead 7-4. We've played four on your home for Twins baseball.
2: Let's step back in time with this date in Twins history, narrated by Dick Bramer.
3: July 22nd, 1987. The Twins were one game up in the American League West and matched up against the American League East leaders, New York Yankees. Yankee slugger Dave Winfield drove in a run in the first, but it would be the only run Burt Blyleven would give up in a complete game effort. Tom Bernanski tied the game in the fourth.
4: Bernanski swings, and here's a deep fly ball left center field, way back, touch them all, Tom Bernanski. Home run number 21, and the Twins have tied the game at 1-1.
3: And Ken Herbeck hit his fourth walk-off hit of the year.
5: Swing and a line drive, base hit to center field. Gotti is rounding third base. Gary comes home with a winning run. The Twins win 2-1.
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7: Runner takes off. There's a swing. That's hit pretty well. Is this his first big league homer? Yes, it is. Ryan Waldschmidt, number one in his career. And it's 9-2 Diamondbacks here in the bottom of the fifth.
6: Yeah, Arizona had a 7-run bottom of the fifth inning. They went on to just beat the crap out of the A's. 15-5 the final. Diamondbacks have now won 8 of their last 10, while the A's have dropped 8 of their last 10.
0: Yeah, and Gino, the young man who got his first home run, the reason he was playing today is that he was platooning with Max Kepler, who had homered again yesterday. Kep's driven in a dozen runs for the Diamondbacks in this run, so he has been a big part of it. And hopefully he's paying his rent on time, because I wouldn't want to mess with his landlord. Fifth inning, Royce Lewis leads off. You wouldn't mess with his landlord either.
1: No.
0: Pitch on the way, and Royce swings and misses, count 0-1. So important after the big inning that the Twins keep the foot on the gas here against Ciccone. Very aggressive early in counts against him. The last four hitters all put the first pitch in play, and Royce has swung at the first two here. He's come up empty both times. Ciccone throwing that cutter down and away, and again, that's how teams love to attack Royce Lewis. Here's the 0-2. Same spot, takes it. This time called strike three. Now, Royce, we hardly knew you. Three pitches, Royce is out, and here's Caratini. Funderburk is up in the Twins pen. You've got over on 89 pitches.

0: through four innings. They'd love to get him through five. But it'll be matchup related here. It would go a long ways towards helping him out if he could give him some more insurance. As a foul ball for Caratini against swing at the first pitch.
1: I think the plan has worked.
0: Attack him early.
1: Be aggressive.
0: No balls and a strike. Twins have scored in three of their four prior innings, and Caratini pops this one foul. Near the tarp, third base side. Ramirez takes a look. That one's into the seats. And it's 0-2 to Victor Caratini.
1: It's hard to argue with the results, and I think as much as anything, if you're looking at least in a zone, which is really what you have to do against a guy like Ciccone that has the three different fastballs, just look in a zone, and that could be a quadrant of the strike zone. It could be inner half or outer half. And if you get one in that spot, at least that way you can somewhat eliminate one of the corners of the triangle. And so if you get one of those fastballs in that spot, it doesn't matter what the count is.
0: Pitch down and in, 1-2. That's well said. I'm going to push to call that triangle the wishbone. Let's take a college football standard that is going by the wayside. Bring it to baseball. What do you think?
1: I like it being called a triangle.
0: A little nubber off the foot and the knee of Caratini. He is writhing in pain in front of home plate. Here comes Derek Shelton. I haven't seen Nick Paparesta move that fast in a long time. He's getting out there on a double time. And Caratini is in a world of pain. Oh, that foul ball got him, and he is not in a good spot. He's clutching at his right knee. Paparesta, who's been around a long time, outstanding major league trainer. He's out there in the blink of an eye. Caratini's face is buried in his hands.
1: And he went down immediately when that ball hit him.
0: Right on his right knee. Right on the front of the knee. And it didn't bounce. It went straight into his knee.
1: Inside front of his kneecap. Ouch.
0: And you look at the direct line from the bat and with the ball going straight down, that's where you get the biggest exit velocities. If you like to measure exit velocities, that's going to be whistling into your knee from a foot away. There's no spin on that ball. Now he's sitting up. Paparesta is assessing kind of the stability of the knee.
1: I think it just kind of got him like in between the kneecap into the joint there. When he went down, he kind of grabbed at his hip, and I almost wonder if he got it in that little spot, kind of like when you hit your funny bone, if just the pressure of hitting that spot gives you a little bit of a zinger going up your leg.
0: Well, as they tend to him, why don't we take 10 quick seconds for station identification here on your home for Twins baseball.
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0: There's a blue Kirby Puckett jersey today down here in the second row to our right near the Twins dugout behind home plate. Caratini is up. They're trying to test the stability of that knee. Boy, and that, again, is not something you want to mess with. We're in the top of the fifth inning, one out, nobody on. Twins are up 7-4 in this ballgame. I don't know if Caratini's going to be able to stay in this ballgame. I don't think he will. I would think maybe Kreidler comes in for Caratini. Royce goes back to first base. Brooks slides over to third. You know, Buxton's off today. Jeffers is off today. It is Kreidler coming out of the dugout. So this was to have been a day off for Ryan Kreidler, but that essentially is going to leave Austin Martin as the only guy on the Twins bench. And Caratini, the status of that knee, will also send kind of some ripple effect through the league, because there's nothing this league likes to talk about more than trade rumors at this part of the season. And with the speculation about Ryan Jeffers' availability on the market, Caratini's injury might be reflected in how those rumors look. Right now, the important thing is A, Caratini's health, and B, Kreidler's at bat.

0: Here comes Ryan. One ball and two strikes. Now, we know Ryan loves to swing early. The Twins have been swinging early at Ciccone. If you're the pitcher and you know all of this, is there any reason for this to be anywhere near the strike zone?
1: You got a 1-2 count.
0: Yeah.
1: You're burying a breaking ball, or maybe it's going to be a cutter from Ciccone.
0: Nowhere near the strike
1: out
0: zone.
1: Out off the plate.
0: Yeah. So Ciccone looks in. Kreidler inherits a 1-2 count. Here's the pitch, and it's off the plate away in the count 2-2. Twins bench guys do such a great job of being ready when their number is called late, but this is not something you can anticipate when a guy goes down with an injury. So Kreidler cold off the bench. He awaits a 2-2, and he watches wide again, 3-2. Kreidler kind of jumping up and down in the right-handed batter's box. He's had his best year to date, his longest runway in the big leagues to date this season. And the full count pitch swung on and cracked in the air to left field. Kwan going back, reaches up and makes the catch. Boy, Kreidler stung it. It's a good swing from Ryan Kreidler, and that got on Kwan, I think, a little quicker than maybe Steven expected. And he did well to flag it down.
1: 107 off the bat. And Kreidler just hit it too solidly. Get under that a little bit, and you got extra bases. Just hit a rope right at Kwan.
0: So a loud out to left. Kreidler's like, how hard is this? I just grab a bat and punish one. Here's Roden. Roden has twice reached on errors as a pitch down and in. One on Manzardo, and then one that was originally called a hit and then changed to an error. Here's the solution, Alan. Hit this one in the seats. Pitch on the way, and Roden takes it. And it's a strike, and it's 1-1. Twins have not gone in order yet today. And they don't want to start now. This pitch is tapped up the first baseline. Of course, this is where Alan Roden joined the Twins. Here last year at the trade deadline. You were here, Perk. I was on vacation, of course. And Alan Roden, part of the Barlin deal, showed up with a whole bunch of new faces. Mike Herman made the Team Travel Hall of Fame by arranging a bus down to Toledo to swing players back up and around.
1: I was going to say, I think they were in, AAA was in Ohio.
0: Columbus, I guess, or to Toledo.
1: Yeah, one of the two. Columbus or Toledo.
0: Roden takes down an in 2-2. Roden ended up hitting a home run, I think, in the first series.
1: He ripped a ball into the left center field gap, one of the hardest balls hit on the season by a Twins hitter.
0: End up hurting his thumb and missing the rest of the year after 12 games as a ball high, 3-2. Roden's profile in the minor leagues, average on base, take a walk, control the zone, some power. Trying to prove he can do that as a big leaguer. Here's the payoff pitch. And it's wide, ball 4. Roden passes the baton. Nice job. Allen once again, as he did in the second when he reached on an error, ensuring that this will not be a 1-2-3 inning. And here's Keyshaw. Smoked a single to left back in the fourth inning. He has scored. He has struck out. Twins lead 7-4. Roden's at first base. Is this a spot where you would try to run with Roden? With Keyshaw in the box?
1: Not sure that they're going to have a green light for Roden or if they're going to give him a steal sign.
0: Pitch and 1-0. We know that the Guardians do a good job of kind of tending to the running game, but we also know that run expectancy doubles with two outs. If he's at second instead of first, you're near the bottom of the order. Keyshaw would be a decent enough leadoff option in your next half inning, if worst case scenario. Keyshaw pops this one up foul down the right field line into the seats, 1-1. Now, last year down the stretch, it was automatic. If there was two outs and a guy at first, didn't matter who it was. Larnick, you're running.
1: Didn't matter who was at first, didn't matter who was at the plate or where they were at in the lineup.
0: That has changed this year.
1: Tough to run on Patrick Bailey.
0: He's very good. And again, Ciccone pretty quick to the plate. Pitches in. Bailey's going to challenge this one. He challenged right away.
2: Previous pitch was called the ball. The catcher's challenging.
0: And I think he's going to win it. Bailey saw that and immediately was like, uh-oh, nope.
2: Ball's over

0: turn.
1: Talk all about the trade deadline. The Guardians went out and made the deal for Bailey early in the season.
2: He was with Cleveland the last time we were here.
1: Yeah, that's when they made the deal.
2: Yeah.
1: He showed up.
2: May.
1: One ball, two strikes. And the pitch, and it's high. 2-2. And how excited is Bailey to not be in San Francisco right now? That ship has a hole in the hull. Two balls, two strikes. Here it comes. High again, 3-2. So now Roden will have a head start. Three straight full counts for Ciccone. He's wobbly. Bullpen is up. Lefty is throwing for the Guardians. Roden at first, off and running. And the pitch swung on and fouled. And we'll do it all over again. Twins scored one in the first. Larnach, a leadoff home run. The Twins then fell behind 3-1. They tied it in the third. RBI single from Brooksley, a one-out RBI ground out from Bell. Then in the fourth, there was an RBI from Jackson at the bottom of the order, a three-run homer from Lee. Brooks sitting on four RBI. His career best is five. He's done that twice. Three balls, two strikes to Keyshaw. There goes Roden, and the pitch is pulled sharply down near the Guardian dugout. It chases a couple of railbirds down into the well. That pitch was inside, and Luke did exactly what you'd think he would do with it. And he yanked it. Roden back to the starter's line. Now he's running again, and the 3-2 has popped up foul again. So Keyshaw pesky here against Ciccone. Jackson, who's 2-for-2, is hoping for a chance in the on-deck circle. Twins leading 7-4, looking for more. He can never have enough insurance in this ballpark against this team. Ciccone's 86th pitch, swung on it. Hit high and foul down the third baseline. That might leave the stadium. That's going to catch the third deck. That was a high foul ball down the third baseline off towards Rocket Arena, where the Cavaliers call home. This will be the 10th pitch of the at-bat. Four seams and cutters. He has not thrown him a sinker.
2: And I've been waiting for one, and I thought that might have been it. Try to get something underneath the barrel.
1: Three balls and two strikes to Luke. Keyshaw's had a great two-month stretch here offensively. Playing in center field tonight. Here it comes. Swung on and popped up. Foul territory, first base side. Benzardo's at the dugout wall. Bell tells him to hold up, and that ball squirts away into the seats. The at-bat will continue. Another cutter. String is still out on Luke Keyshaw. 11th pitch of the at-bat. And it's inside ball four. Bailey's going to challenge. Bailey wants to challenge.
0: The ball. The catcher is challenging.
1: I think this is going to be ball four. I think Bailey's trying to help his pitcher out, but that's ball four.
0: Call the ball is confirmed. The pitch is a ball. Cleveland has one challenge remaining.
1: Sometimes walks are issued and sometimes they are earned. And that one was definitely earned by Luke Keyshaw. And now Jackson is the hitter. And he is going to face the left-handed reliever because Ciccone's night is over. The Twins chased him in the fourth inning when they saw him at Target Field. And they'll chase him here in the fifth this evening. This pitching change is brought to you by Upanor, a GF brand. Count on Upanor for plumbing that performs. We've got a scoreboard update with Mark Janowski next on your home for Twins baseball.
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1: 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St. Louis out in Anaheim taking on the Angels. The Cardinals let one get away the other day. Would they do the same today?
2: 1-2 the count. Low at the plate. Here comes the pitch. Fastball swing and a miss. He struck him out. Riley O'Brien strikes out the side in the ninth inning. Comes up big for the Cardinals. What a game for St. Louis on the pitching side as they pitch a shutout here in Anaheim and win this one 1-0.
1: Yeah, 1-0 win for the Redbirds. Chris.
3: John Rooney very excited there on the call. Riley O'Brien, the College of Idaho product from a Coyote there in Caldwell, Idaho, picking up another save. Well, Eric Sabrowski's on the throw here and he's facing Alex Jackson. Jackson is 2-for-2 with a double, a single, an RBI, 2 runs scored. Alex has just 1 3-hit game in his career, and it came earlier this year in Texas. Back-to-back 2-out walks, Roden and Keyshaw, sending Ciccone to an early shower, and now it's Jackson trying to build on a 7-4 Twins lead. Sabrowski, third base out of the rubber, delivers, and the first pitch is swinging miss. Sabrowski's had a good year, Perk. How's he get it done?
4: He's got a really good fastball with a ton of carry. He gets a ton of swing and miss. 48 strikeouts in 28 innings.
3: Yeah, team's hit just a 173 off, and ball's not in play a whole lot. Oh, one hit well in the air. Going to hang up a little hollow for Quan. Deep into the corner, makes the catch. And Jackson skies out into the left field corner to end the inning. So Sabrowski strands a pair. We've played 4.5. Twins up 7-4 on your home for Twins baseball.
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3: A change is aplenty here in the bottom of the fifth inning. Cody Funderburk is on to pitch. Lefty is on for Bailey Obert. In a 7-4 ballgame, Twins up by 3. Kreidler, who hit for Caratini when Caratini fouled that ball off his knee and had to leave, stays in the game at short. Lee moves back to third. And Royce Lewis moves back over to first base. So Lee, Kreidler, Clemens, and Lewis around the infield. It's still Larnach, Keyshaw, Roden in the outfield with Alex Jackson catching. First order of business, switch hitting Brian Rocchio. Rocchio 1-for-2 with an RBI single. Batting right-handed now, and he takes a first pitch for ball one from Funderburk. First batter for Funderburk tells you a lot. When he struggles with the command early, things can unravel, and when he's throwing strikes early, he can get in a nice little groove, and he finds a strike here. It's 1-1.
4: And get quick outs.
3: Gives up a lot of

0: soft contact with the movement that he has. And this is a ground ball to short, greeting the newcomer Kreidler. Sure-handed shortstop picks it up and throws him out. That's a great start for Funderburk.
1: How often do you see it that the guy that just came into the game gets the first ball of the inning?
0: We've got guys working on that. We got a team working on digging up that data exactly. I tell you what, though, if I'm a pitcher, hit it to Kreidler.
1: I'm taking grounders to short all day long.
0: Yeah, especially with Ryan out there. Here's Pisana. And Pisana takes low, one ball, no strikes. Ball and no strikes to Pisana. Popped up and walked. He stole a base against Ober today. Pitch on the way. And that's a strike, and the count is 1-1. Talked about it with Funderburk last time out. Sometimes he loses the zone against a lefty because of the sight lines, the target point. And he's going to see a couple of lefties here as he misses down and away, 2-1. Manzardo is on deck. Now, typically you'll see Stephen Vogt flip Hoskins for Manzardo. But I think after Rogers probably unavailable because he threw a bunch yesterday, Funderburk's really the only lefty out there. Rojas threw yesterday too, and here's ball three. So I think they're banking on Manzardo in the fifth, knowing it's going to be a righty later in the ball game.
1: He'll get another crack next time around. It's a good point.
0: 3-1. That's in for a strike, 3-2. That was the Willie Trainer pregnant pause called strike. Big pitch here, 3-2. One out, nobody on. 3-2 is not close. Ball four to Pisana. And he is a threat to run before he even gets to first base. Pisana has swiped 15 in his all-star rookie season. Here's Manzardo. Manzardo has doubled and struck out. The way Cleveland gets back into a game after falling behind, and they fell behind 7-3, is not with a grand slam, typically. It's with a run here, a run there, snatch an unearned run here, and then suddenly you look up and they're breathing down your neck. Strike called and the count is 0-1. They did that in the fourth inning. One out single, a stolen base, infield hit, and then an RBI fielder's choice because the Twins couldn't turn a double play. Pisana jumping around. Pitch delivered and just misses in the count 1-1. That looked like a good pitch.
1: Was a good pitch. Twins don't have a challenge.
0: Yeah, good point. That was in the zone. Trainer missed it. Nothing the Twins could do. No recourse. Throw over. Pisana loves to hop around over there. Is that to distract or is that part of getting the rhythm and running?
1: I think when he's jumping around, he's trying to take some of the pitcher's attention away from the hitter at home plate.
0: Pitch delivered, and that pitch is high, and the count is 2-1.
1: I'm more worried about him when he kind of gets low, gets in an athletic position, and his feet are still.
0: Two balls and a strike. Throw over, that's two now. He was barely off the bag. Only once this year have the Twins thrown over a third time, and it was Funderburk, and it was Cedric Mullins, and he picked him off. We'll see if Pisana tries to take liberties. The pitch, not going, and that's off the outside corner, and 3-1 again. Can't live this way. Twins need quick outs and a couple of innings from Funderburk today, with Ober only going four innings. 3-1, and that's taken for a strike, 3-2. Back-to-back full counts. Bottom of the fifth inning, Twins lead 7-4, but again, they're pitching thin right now after Joe had the terrible night and then the Rojas-Paredes combo yesterday. 3-2, swung on a foul off his hands. When you look at the available pitching today for the Twins, you know, I'm thinking, obviously, Morris, Gomez, I think Nance would be available, and Adams. Maybe Anderson. 3-2. And that's taken for a called strike three. Trainer reaches back and rips the paper. Big out for Funderburk. Boy, that sinker came back.

0: Isn't it beautiful?
1: Started on the outside corner. Ran back over outer third. Nice pitch from Fundy.
0: Now it's Schneeman, another lefty. And again, here's where you could go with David Fry to play right field, but they're going to stick with the lefty, knowing no other lefties available for the Twins. And Schneeman swings and misses. The count is 0-1. And this is a spot where if this was a tie game, I think you'd see Steven Vogt pinch hit here.
1: And I think that's got to be a little bit of a factor. Where are you at in the game? I do think that most of it has to do with the Twins not having another lefty available.
0: Pitch wide, it's 1-1. One ball, one strike. Lozano jumping. The pitch is fouled away, and it's 1-2. Fundy's ahead. Been a big year for Cody Funderburk. Made the club in the midst of all the anxiety of families awaiting their first child. His wife battling cancer. I mean, it's a lot to deal with. The baby's healthy, beautiful, been on the road with the club a bunch. Cody, a proud papa and husband. So the Funderburk family's had a lot going on this year. Cody got off to a rough start. He's really ironed it out of late. Two balls, two strikes, he throws over. And Bazan again just standing on the bat. Let him know you're there. I don't remember you picking over very often.
1: I didn't like to throw over. Yeah. I didn't want to throw over. If I got that sign, I was more likely to step off.
0: The pitch to Schneeman fouled away. Was that always, even as a starter?
1: No, this was when I was throwing late in games, pitching the ninth, closing games out.
0: And at that point, you're just going to get the guy at the plate.
1: It got to the point where I had told Joe Vavra, our bench coach at the time, just don't give me a pick over. If I don't want that guy to steal, he's not going to steal.
0: 2-2. Slow roller, right side. Clemens charges, picks it up. He throws to Lewis. Innings over, and Cody Funderburk hangs a zero in the fifth. Well done, sir. We've played 5-7-4 Twins from Cleveland on your home.

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3: Colin Strombeck. 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
4: Monick, Lee, and Clemens for the Twins against the left-hander Eric Sabrowski, the Alberta, Canada native. Sabrowski came on, he skied out Jackson, now facing the lefty Larnach, and Larnach hits this one high in the air but foul, wrapping down the first base line and into the second level in the count 0-1. Trevor launched his eighth home run of the year to open the ball game off the starter Ciccone. Walked and scored in the two-run third. Flied to center in the fourth. Trevor's had a fantastic season, really coming into his own offensively. Numbers up across the board every category as a strike called 0-2. People decry the fact that he only has the eight home runs, but yet the slugging is up, the OPS is up, doubles are up. Larnach steps in, taps his cap, swings that two-tone black and white bat. Sabrowski's 0-2, swung on and rolled to the right side, picked up by Manzardo. Manzardo will take it himself, and he'll retire Larnach. And there's one away, Brooks Lee will bat.
5: This series versus the Guardians is brought to you by your local Toyota dealers. Toyota, let's go places.
4: Well, Brooks Lee has a chance to do something tonight that has never been done by a Minnesota Twin. He is one of a handful of Twins who have ever homered from both sides of the plate in the same game. No one's ever done it twice. Not Roy Smalley, not Chili Davis, not Kenny Vargas, not Jorge Polanco, not Ryan Domet, not Josh Bell, and not Brooks. First pitch to Brooks is high. One ball, no strikes. He is homeward from the right, left side. A three-run blast to center field in the fourth. Wonder if he gets to sign Danny's ball again if he does it twice. Swings and pops this one up foul right side. It's 1-1.
5: Should be able to.
4: You would think.
5: Or at least put like a times two.
4: Oh, times two. I like that. Josh Bell was tickled to sign the ball. We got a picture of it. After Bell turned the trick. It's such a cool artifact in Twins history. This ball is fouled right back to Glenn Perkins. Oh, it's a booth to our right.
5: You can't judge a fly ball, man.
4: It's close to you.
5: Right to me?
4: How close to you?
5: The ball is 15 feet away.
4: In broadcasting terms, that's close.
5: I guess I don't know broadcasting terms yet.
4: No, you don't. Swing and miss. Lee is down on strikes. Yeah, you know, as a TV guy, you don't worry about that.
5: No, I find it funny that the foul balls that come in our general direction, I can hear the excitement in your voice while I'm just sitting here thinking that ball's not close enough. I wish it was closer.
4: They're so rare that anything close, you're just thrilled. There's a pitch inside to Clemens. One ball and no strikes. Clemens is 1-for-3 with a double. He's been really good left on left. Takes this pitch in, and that's going to be a strike in the inner corner, actually. It's 1-1. Well, you need to do your part to boost our outs above average. We were leading the league till Danny goat-headed that one in Arizona. A 1-1. Catches the inside corner as well. Curveball, it's 1-2.
5: You guys had another one come into the booth then on the next homestand against the Dodgers. No play was made.
4: Oh, the one. Oh,
5: it landed
4: front?
5: Right on the windowsill.
4: Right on the windowsill. Yeah, that's.
5: Stick your glove out.
4: That's the danger zone right there.
5: You got to be better with the glove. Isn't that what Danny said about Denny Nagel?
4: The 1-2 fouled away. Pitchers got to learn to field their position.
5: Yeah. Broadcasters got to learn how to field their position.
4: Molitor's still bumming on the one. That

0: he just missed that he nearly broke his thumb on earlier this year. I don't want to be the guy that gets Paul injured for the Hall of Fame. Shows up with a cast on his thumb, has to explain it to everybody in Cooperstown. Clemens takes in, pushed him off the plate 2-2. You're the only guy who hasn't had an attempt yet.
1: I have had, in my short broadcasting career, have had one baseball come into the booth. It hit Dick Bremer right in the palm. It was in Anaheim.
0: Did he catch it?
1: No.
0: He claims he caught all of them. 2-2, down 3-2. Cody's worked it full.
1: No, I watched him box that one. He was right to my left.
0: Three balls and two strikes. Clemens trying to give Bell a chance. Twins up 7-4. We're in the top of the sixth. Game the Twins dearly need. Stop this four-game skid. Clemens pops it up on the infield. Rocchio charging in. Manzardo is in from first. It's Manzardo's ball. And he staggers a bit but makes the catch. And the Twins, for the first time today, go in order against Sobrowski in the sixth. We're back for the bottom of the sixth. Going to be Travis Adams on to try to hold the 7-4 Twins lead on your home for Twins baseball.
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1: Let's head down to the farm with our minor league update. Earlier today, the St. Paul Saints won 9-0 against the Columbus Clippers. Designated hitter Henry Mendez went 3-4 with a home run, bringing his average on the season up to 302.
0: You had a chance to watch Mendez. Did you see him at all in spring?
1: No, I'm only there for like the last five games, so it's basically just the guys that are here right now.
0: He is some kind of like just natural. You look at him and you're like, that guy was born to hit a baseball. He just has all of the attributes in the box of a much older, more experienced player. As a pitch to Bailey is high, one ball, no strike. Still trying to figure out what position he's going to play, but man can hit a baseball. Adams is on the pitch facing Bailey, who's 1-for-2 with an RBI. Bailey bounces one up the first baseline behind Alomar. It's 1-1. Travis Adams on for some big innings here. He's appearing in his 20th game. The ERA is over 5.5, but the underlying metrics are all there, Perk, and he is something of a darling if you're looking at, you know, projecting stats in terms of what he can do.
1: Yeah, weak contact, high whiff rate, good strikeout rate.
0: 1-1, there's your weak contact right to Cody Clemens, who's had a busy day, and he throws him out. And Bailey is retired. Here's Halpin.
1: 28 innings pitched on the season. After that out, 34 punch-outs.
0: Adams was the original guinea pig of this, I don't know what you want to call it, the system in the minor leagues where instead of being a pure starter or a pure reliever, you're going to work, you know, every 3 or every 4 days, throw a certain number of pitches, kind of a hybrid role.
1: Hybrid, yeah.
0: To try to maximize his skills. Now that hybrid role is fairly commonplace as Halpin lifts one high in the air to right field. Roden's at the base of the wall. Stay in the park. It does. Roden catches it just against the wall. Halpin nearly had his third of the series in the third.

0: Third of his career. Nothing more than a long, anxious out, and there are two outs for Kwan. Now, the birth of that hybrid was, okay, maybe Adams doesn't profile as a 110-pitch workhorse every 5 days, and maybe he doesn't profile as a flame-throwing closer. So let's find a way to get the most outs out of him as often as possible with the stuff that he has. And he really took to it as a pitch for a strike 0-1. And you're looking at a lot of different factors. What does he throw? Can he learn other stuff? How is his body going to react to the workload? Where's his head? Twins now aggressively with that hybrid model in the minor league. Slow roller to third. Picked up by Brooksley. Throws over to first base, and that's a heck of an inning from Travis Adams. 1, 2, and 3 go the Guardians in the sixth. Twins lead 7-4 on your home for Twins baseball.
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0: Franco Aleman is on to pitch. The towering right-hander, about 6'8" tall. Broad shoulders, appearing in his 10th game. He's pitched to a sub-2 ERA. And he'll face Bell, Lewis, and Kreidler. We're efforting an update on the status of Victor Caratini. Scary moment, fouled the ball right off of his right knee and had to leave the game. That came in the fifth. Top of the seventh now in Cleveland. Twins are up 7-4, looking to build on that. Aleman delivers, and he delivers wide. One ball, no strikes to Bell. Josh, an RBI ground out. He's hitless in 3 attempts tonight. He has a hit in all 5 games out of the break so far. 1-0 pitch. And that's off the inside corner. It's 2-0. Aleman's gigantic perk, and he's got a funky delivery. Little hesitation move.
6: Says he's only 6'6", but I don't think that's right. You said 6'8". He looks closer to that. He throws hard. Low 3/4.
0: It's fouled away, 2-1.
6: Almost sidearm, but averages 97 miles an hour with the fastball.
0: He kind of turns the front shoulder inward, and then there's a pause. Like a Larry Johnson free throw with a pump fake in it. Aleman's got crazy facial hair, too. Big swing and miss in the fastball top of the zone. He's got the sideburns working and a little pattern there.
6: I think you call that a beard.
0: Yeah, but the look at the patches. There's lines and like some.
6: Well, it's a patchy beard.
0: it looks intentional. The 2-2. Ground ball towards second. Picked up on the backhand there by Bazana. Throws out Bell. I think Provis's head. I don't think of Aleman's beard.
6: It's not patchy anymore.
0: It's filling in. The crops are filling in. As Lewis, the hitter, he's 0-3. But Aleman's looks like there's some artistic intent there. Royce has bounced down.

0: Out, flied out, struck out. He's due for a knock. Pitch from Alemán is down and away. One ball and no strikes. Kreidler moving into the on-deck circle again. He came on for Caratini after that ball fell off his knee. Here's the pitch. And it's down and away, and the count is 2-0. Twins have been carrying the three catchers, and again, if Caratini is out for any period of time, the presence of Alex Jackson is a godsend. Alex had a big night tonight already, and this ball popped up. First base side, not a play. Nowhere near Glenn Perkins, just to be clear. Count 2-1.
1: Could hear the infliction in your voice. Let me know that that ball. I'm looking at the TV monitor trying to see Alemán's facial hair. And so I didn't see where that ball went, and I knew that it wasn't going to be anywhere close to us because you didn't get
0: excited. 2-1. That's up and in. Here's what I'll say about Alemán's facial hair. I think if you took his facial hair and Royce Lewis's eye black and you combined them, it would be quite a look. Three balls and a strike. Royce has that striped eye black. Here it comes. Swung on and popped away, foul. Back of home. Again, I'm keeping my voice very calm. And it's 3-2. Never seen a ball in this booth.
1: It's kind of remarkable because I feel like we're at a great height and actually being just off to the side here.
0: We've seen a couple to our right already in the series. I think Kreidler knocked a couple up here. But
1: I would have imagined this would have been a popular spot.
0: Never seen one. And I come here a lot.
1: Me too.
0: Three balls, two strikes. Here's the pitch. Swung on and hit up in the air near shortstop. A little pop-up. Boy, it's going to be Rocchio. He started back because it was a big swing, but it was a change-up swing, and then he came racing in, and he caught it on the inner part of the dirt. Lewis pops out. He's 0-4. And that's now six in a row retired since the bullpen door opened up, Sobrowski and Alemán. It's not just Gattis and Smith. Everybody in this bullpen is nasty. And as Derek Shelton pointed out, they're all gigantic. There are no little guys in this pen. Here's Kreidler. He torched one to left. First time up. He checks his swing and an off-speed pitch didn't go. One ball, no strikes. Came off the bench for Caratini. Took two balls and then rocketed 106. To Kwan in left field. Alemán pivots, delivers, high fly ball, center field for Halpin, circling in. Kwan's there as well. It's Halpin's ball, makes the catch, and make it seven in a row now, retired by the Cleveland bullpen. We will stretch at Progressive Field. Twins lead 7-4. More from Travis Adams when we return on your home for Twins baseball.
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4: Let's get to the Pilot Games real impact from this one. When you play Pilot Games, your community wins. Trevor Larnach, leadoff homer, gave the Twins a nice lead, but the Guardians battled back with three unanswered runs against Bailey Ober until the Twins got two off of Slade Ciccone in the third, and then a big four-run fourth highlighted by this swing from Brooks Lee.
0: Pitch on the way, swung on and hit well to center field again on the first pitch. This ball is deep. Halpin's at the wall looking up and it's gone. A three-run tank for Brooks Lee into the shrubs in center field. And the Twins lead this ball game 7-3.
4: 15th homer on

0: The season for Brooks Lee. We're going to have more on that later when we circle the bases on the post-game download. Right now, the Twins with a 7-4 lead going to the bottom of the seventh.
1: Thank you very much, Gino. It is indeed 7-4, and after a six-pitch, 1-2-3 sixth inning, Travis Adams will face Jose Ramirez. Ramirez impactful in his return after missing 30 games. Takes a first-pitch strike. Ramirez singled, stole a base, or pardon me, tagged on a fly ball to left and scored in the first. Singled home a run, an infield hit in the second.

0: ball game they dearly need here in Cleveland. And this one roped foul at the first base line. Trying to avoid matching a season-high five-game losing streak. And as ugly as some of these games have been at Wrigley and here in Cleveland, you win today, you give yourself a chance to split a series, come home 3-4 on a daunting road trip to take on the Royals and A's. And I think you can live with that. Don't get ahead of yourself. Plenty of work to do still here tonight. The pitch popped up in the air, left field. Larnach pitter-patters to his right. Looks into the sky, two-handed catch, and Ramirez is solved. One away.
1: Yeah, the Twins value menu features pretzels, hot dogs, sodas, and beer, all for $6 or less. 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
0: Sounds good to me. Here's Chase Delotter. Delotter gets a little John Denver treatment. He is from West Virginia. Randy Dobnak is not coming into the game for Twins fans who are conditioned to believe that that was the entrance music for Dobber. Pitch on the way to Delotter. And it's down, one ball, no strikes. Dobnak back in the big leagues. He was pitching for somebody the other day. Maybe was it the Royals?
1: I missed that one.
0: I'll have to figure it out. Yeah, Dobnak's name popped up on a box score. I know he'd been in camp with Seattle. There's a strike called and the count 1-1. One ball, one strike to Delotter. Checks his swing at a change away, and the count is 2-1.
1: He's thrown in
0: Royals.
1: Three games, one start, 14 innings for the Royals.
0: Good for him. Two balls and a strike on the ground again to Clemens. Boy, has he been busy. Picks it up and throws him out. Lewis on the receiving end, and it's five up, five down for Adams. Rocchio will be the hitter. Two outs here in the seventh for the dangerous Rocchio. The series with the Guardians, a four-gamer, and brought to you by your local Toyota dealers. Toyota, let's go places. Brian Rocchio's had a big year against the Twins. Turned into a nice player. He takes a first-pitch strike, batting left-handed here, 0-1. Rocchio was in a heated battle with Gabriel Arias to see who would be the shortstop here. Eventually won the job, but it's his offense that's taken leaps and bounds as he swings and fouls, and it's 0-2. He's become a dangerous hitter. I don't think you told me last year, the year prior, Perk, that he'd be hitting cleanup or hitting third, top half of the order. I would have laughed, but he's really turned himself into a dangerous guy both sides of the plate.
1: Added some power and... Yeah, he's a nice player. Can really pick it at short.
0: 0-2 fouled away, left side. Can run. He certainly had his way with Twins pitching this season. He's driven in 9 runs now against the Twins in his 10th game against the Twins. 0-2. Swung on and fouled back again. Four seamers and changeup so far for Travis Adams. Official score is going to get to choose a winner as far as this pitching goes if the Twins can hold on to this thing, because Bailey only went 4. Funderburk, scoreless 5th, 2 innings from Adams. The logic historically is a pitch fouled up the first base line. We'll say, the guy who pitched through the 5th, but... Boy, scorekeeper Christmas, man. They love the opportunity to pick their person. Nothing makes Stu Thornley happier than a starter out of the game before 5. Nothing. No balls, 2 strikes. Here it comes. Swung on and pulled sharply to Lewis. It's over his glove, and it's into right field and down the line. Roden over to grab it as Rocchio spins around first and heads to second. Throw from Roden, a one-hopper, not in time. And here come the Guardians. They won't go quietly into the good night. Well, he hit it hard. But that was a ball I thought Royce had a chance to grab. It was a ball at the bottom of the zone. And it just skipped right off the glove of Lewis lunging to his left. They're going to call it a double. And there's a man at second base for Bazana.

0: Bazzana coiled into the batter's box, always twitchy, pitch on the way, and he checks his swing at a strike in the count 0-1. Twins need this one, trying to get that 50th win of the year. This is their fifth shot at number 50. They went to 49-49, and now they've lost four in a row. Bazzana takes wide, 1-1. This game is hanging in a very dangerous point right now from Minnesota. They're up 3 runs. But as we said, with the Guardians, it's paper cuts. It's that drip of water on your forehead, inning by inning. The 1-1 from Adams. Swung on and pulled foul past Alomar, first baseline. It's 1-2.
1: And if you can keep it right here, every out they get becomes a little bit more difficult for Cleveland to come back. Fresh inning, next inning, Morris on the mound, 3-run lead at a minimum. You like where you're at. But it's the paper cuts that you want to avoid, the single run here and the single run there.
0: Single run here, suddenly it's a bloop and a blast as a pitch down and the count is 2-2. This is not unlike the scenario last night. You know, Buxton with the Twins down 3, hit that ball that they nearly got out late with a couple of guys on, where if you pick up one, you know, and maybe you're only down 1 to that very good back end of the bullpen, you've got a chance to walk into a tie game. As Bazzana fouls into the dirt and the count 2-2. A 3-run lead, 2-run lead, very different. Adams takes the hat off, stares into the hat at the magic card that he's got hidden in there. Half the time he pulls that hat off, I expect a white rabbit to jump out. Runner at second base is Rocchio. Two outs. It's 2 outs, 2 strikes. This has been a problem for the Twins over the course of the last handful of games, and now a late timeout call. Getting off the field with 2 outs, getting off the field with 2 strikes and 2 outs. Adams, the former Sacramento State Hornet, holds tight to his chest. Unbothered by the presence of the runner at second, he delivers, and this ball is squirted into center field. Keyshaw on the run will reach down and catch it belt high for the out, and Adams does the job. 2 scoreless from Travis Adams, and we're through 7. The lead intact for Minnesota. 7-4 Twins on your home for Twins baseball.

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4: Cleveland's home to the Rock and Roll Hall of Fame, but as we head to the eighth inning, some opera music coursing through the speakers here at Progressive Field. We'll get you in the mood for a big inning. Here's Alan Roden. It's Matt Festa. The first pitch off his hands, squibbed to third. Picked up by Jose Ramirez. His throw is low. Manzardo butchers another ball in the dirt, and Roden's on for the third time today on an error.
5: That's got to be some kind of record.
4: They're going to charge the error to Jose Ramirez in his first game back. So Roden has now officially reached on an error by Manzardo, an error by Rocchio, and an error by Ramirez. And it's one thing about this Guardians group. We talk about how fundamentally sound they are, Perk. If they're going to make three errors, you need to make them pay. Because yeah. You're not going to get that Trojan horse, that gift, very often, that gift horse. Most of the time, they push that gift horse into your castle and they all jump out with swords at the ready. You got to take advantage. Here's Keyshaw. First pitch to Luke Keyshaw is high. One ball, no strikes. Now, Festa is a guy the Twins have had some luck with. And Roden beat Festa with the walk-off hit at Target Field prior to the break.
5: Yes.
4: Keyshaw 1-for-2 with a walk and a run. They play for a double play, and that one hit him. Hit him right in the helmet. Hit Keyshaw right in the helmet. The helmet pops off, and Luke Keyshaw just reaches back, grabs it, and runs down to first base. Well, you could just hear it. And Keyshaw hit by yet another pitch.
5: It's a breaking ball from Festa, and it kind of just spun out of his hand.
4: Keyshaw's been hit 11 times this year.
5: He wears that big kind of ear flap,
4: the wraparound
5: face guard, and it kind of glanced off of that. And he shook it off right away. I think he's more frustrated that Masaabe and Shelty are out there checking on him.
4: He's like, look, fine guys. He's like, look, when I wrestled, you'd get an arm bar in the face, and it was no big deal.
5: Yeah.
4: You just go to reverse cowboy, and then you get into a near fall situation.
5: Take your word for it.
4: Yeah. Two on here. And is this a bunting situation for Alex Jackson?
5: Might be.
4: He's 2-for-3. A double, a single. He scored twice, driven in a run. He's not bunting here, and he takes high. One ball, no strikes. Again, that's not something the Twins do a ton of. Really, nobody in baseball does a ton of it. But situationally, you're up three. That fourth run could be a big deal. Do you get second and third for the top of your order, Larnick and Lee? Then again, Jackson's had a big night. He squares now, and the ball goes all the way to the backstop, and Festa does the job for him. Attaboy. A wild pitch. So an error, a hit batter, and a wild pitch. And that's the makings of a rally for the Minnesota Twins because they've got runners at second and third. And there's nobody out. 2-0 count on Alex Jackson. And here's where I wonder, and we're learning more and more about Shelty and these spots and Mark Wahlberg, Mike Rubello. Do you keep it on and try to squeeze that run home?
5: I don't like that.
4: Let him swing?
5: Yeah. I think he got second and third, nobody out.
4: He's swinging. Fouls one straight back, 2-1. Go for the single, get two in.
5: Yeah, I think you take three cracks at a base hit. Festa, he'll get his punch outs, a little bit over one per inning. But take your chances that you can hang a crooked number here.
4: Pitch high, 3-1 into an advantageous count. Again, Jackson has this one three-hit game in his career. It was earlier this year in Texas. Already two hits tonight, and number three would be a doozy. Twins are up 7-4. And the pitch is wide, ball four. Nice job. They're full for Larnick. Larnick homer to open this ball game. He's walked and scored.

0: George skied out, and he's also bounced out to first. And here comes Carl Willis, the big train pitching coach, longtime pitching coach, to chat with his pitcher while he wakes his way to the mound. Why don't we make our way back to our network headquarters for 10 seconds station identification on your home for Twins baseball.
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0: Well, no team in baseball has had as many plate appearances with the bases loaded as the Twins, and they've got them loaded here. These spots have not been frequent of late since the All-Star break, but a huge opportunity now. And Trevor Larnach is just the guy you want at the plate against Festa. Larnach's a guy who's been wearing out right center with some hard line drives over the course of the last two and a half months of this season. Larnach facing Festa. And the first pitch to Trevor Larnach is a ball, one ball, no strike. So we've watched an error, and then we've seen a guy hit in the head, and then a walk. The pitch. And that misses in, and the count is 2-0. Larnach is 1-for-2 in his career against Festa. Infield is halfway in up the middle. Big hole at shortstop. Larnach skies one foul down the third base line. It's 2-1.
2: I like that swing. 2-0 heater up. Took a big rip.
0: Trevor's walks way up this year. His strikeouts way down. He's driven in 35. OPS about 830. That's also way up from his career marks. And the 2-1 swung on and rolled back up the middle for a base hit. Here comes the lead runner, Roden. He's going to score. Keyshaw rounds. Keyshaw coming to the plate. He's going to score. The throw came into second. Jackson called safe. Rocchio wants to challenge it, but for the time being, it's a back-breaking two-run single for Trevor Larnach, and the Twins lead at 9-4.
2: Advantageous count for Larnach. Took a big swing at the 2-0 fastball. It was just late. He got another one. This one a little bit more in on his hands. Got jammed a little bit, but he got it back up the middle. Big hit. And a couple of huge runs for the Twins.
0: Larnach's had such a nice season and a really nice night tonight. His third run batted in. And now it's Brooks Lee. Still nobody out. Two on. And Brooks hits this ball high in the air to center field. Shallow right center for Halpin. Jackson won't be able to advance. So Brooks, who's driven in four tonight, flies out for the first out of the inning. There's still two on for Clemens with one out now in the eighth. Larnach and Lee, top two in the order, have driven in seven runs tonight. No Buxton, no Jeffers. Caratini left with an injury. No problem. The Twins offense pushing across nine here and looking for more with Cody Clemens. First pitch to Cody is down, one ball, no strikes. I like this matchup for Cody. He's 1-for-4. Top of the eighth inning, Larnach taking advantage of the error, the hit batter, the wild pitch, and the walk. Clemens watches a strike of the letters 1-1. Get ready for a super cute and fun-filled experience. 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An exclusive ticket package. You get a co-branded Hello Kitty crossbody bag and a seat to the game. There's a strike called 1-2. 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
2: Catch it.
0: It's in the air. One ball, two strikes. Here it comes. Swung on and fouled off the hands. I want to go back to the Larnach base hit. You talked about the one he fouled off, and you liked the swing. What did you see?
2: 2-0, four-seam fastball, take a rip at it. It's a perfect time to try to hit a ball in the gap, out of the stadium, whatever. Take a big swing, a confident swing.
0: Pitch high, and that's the word, right? Confidence swing.
2: Yes.
0: It was, I have a plan, I'm in charge of this at-bat, and I'm going to do damage.
2: And that's what you should be looking to do. If you get a 2-0 count, you get the pitch you're looking for, it's the kind of swing you want to take.
0: 2-2 is fouled away. Nice play by Bell. Just grabbed it barehanded in the on-deck circle.
2: 2-0 is no

0: time to take a defensive swing, foul a ball off because you're late. You got a three-run lead. Any runs you score, you're just piling on. You're adding on. It's okay in that situation to try to do some serious damage.
1: Festa wheels around a pirouette off the mound and looks back. Jackson, no throw. Top of the eighth inning, two runs already in. Sloppy inning for Cleveland. Twins taking advantage. And the pitch swung on a miss by Clemens. He took a big rip, and he came up empty. That's going to be out number two. And Josh Bell will have the final chance to move the needle here for the Twins, and it won't be against Matt Festa. So with two out, two on, and two in, Stephen Vogt is out to remove his right-hander and dip back into the bullpen for the lefty. This pitching change is brought to you by Upanor, a GF brand. Count on Upanor for plumbing that performs. A scoreboard update with Mark Chenowski next on your home for Twins baseball.
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3: Fly ball to right. Got some carry. Back at the wall, and it's dropped by Benj. Vaughn chugging around third. He will score as Ortiz gets to third with a two-run triple.
2: Yeah, Ortiz finishes a home run shy of the cycle as the Brewers are able to defeat the Mets today by a score of 4-3 and take that series. And with that victory right now, the Brewers are tied with the Dodgers for the best record in the National League, best record in baseball.
4: Well, and last year they had the home field advantage in the postseason, and of course it didn't work out for them. But Pat Murphy and company, they just keep doing it the Brewer way. The Brewers, the Guardians, they are similar in many respects, and they do a heck of a job. Right here it's Will Dion, no record. He's a rookie, and he's appearing in just his ninth game. He's only 5'10", so he's the one guy who's not about 6'8", seemingly, in this bullpen. And he comes right over the top. He'll flip Bell around to bat right-handed. He inherits runners at first and second. And the pitch is at the letters for a strike. Kind of a funky look here, Perk.
5: I can't help but think of Danny Coulomb when I see him throw the baseball. Short lefty, right over the top, carry fastball.
4: Pitch on the way, and it's down and away. 14 innings and change, 18 strikeouts in his brief time in the big leagues. Took the place of Cody Hoyer, who is a big lefty, who is back in AAA again. He looks back to Alex Jackson and delivers. And a big swing and miss, and the count is 1-2. Nice changeup. Make you think of Coulomb, too.
5: And he's got a big, true 12-6 curveball. Yeah, you look at the movement profile, the arm angle, the size.
4: The pitch. That's off the outside corner. Will is from Sulphur, Louisiana. Again, they list him at 5'10 on the roster, and the media guy, they list him at 5'8. I wonder if he got measured for ABS. It's a pitch low. And the count, I was going to go full at 3-2.
5: The Cleveland media guide has him at
4: 5'8. Yeah. No surprise, his favorite athlete growing up was Dustin Pedroia.
5: That tracks.
4: Yep. Laser show. Played at McNeese State in Lake Charles, Louisiana. Runners go. 3-2. Swung on it. Lined into center field for Bell. Get down. It does. Here comes Alex Jackson. He's going to score. Josh Bell is hit in six straight, and he drives home the 10th Twins run here in the eighth inning.

0: Larnick stops at second. Twins will tag on another. And Royce Lewis will be the batter. Can never have enough insurance here at Progressive Field. Royce Lewis, the hitter. Royce Lewis and then the Caratini-Kreidler spot, the 5-6 spot in the order, the only spots in the order that haven't been on base. Royce takes a big swing and he comes up empty. It's 0-1. Twins leading 10-4 as Bell, two more runs batted in today, 62 now on the year. Pitch high and the count is 1-1, so Larnick's got three, Brooks has four, Bell has two. There's 9 of your 10. Jackson the other. Bell is on course for a career high in runs batted in. He's charting towards 95 runs batted in. There's a pitch for a ball. It's 2-1. Bell is a guy who has won a Silver Slugger. He's been an all-star, but that would be a career best.
1: Yeah, hitting in the middle of a lineup that has guys on base all the time. Scoring a bunch of runs.
0: This ball lined to left. That's a base hit for Royce Lewis. Larnick takes the turn. He's not going to challenge his old roomie, Stephen Kwan. And a good thing he didn't, because Kwan threw a P to home plate. But it's a base hit for Royce, and the bases are now loaded for Ryan Kreidler. Well, that's a pretty throw from Kwan, isn't it?
1: That was a one hop. Right in between the knees of Patrick Bailey at home plate. Trevor Larnick would have been out by 40 feet.
0: Kwan covers ground, but his arm really is a game changer out there. By the way, Bell, those 62 runs batted, and he had 63 all of last year. Kreidler's the ninth man to bat here in the eighth inning. Exactly what the Twins needed. They're up 10-4. And there's a strike, and the count is 0-1. Now, Morris was up earlier. I don't know if he was lathered up, Perk, to the point where you're going to bring him into the game no matter what, or whether you can now breathe for a day without him and Gomez getting into the action.
1: My eyes aren't good enough to see who's standing on the mound, but I do see a red glove.
0: 0-1 swung on a miss, 0-2.
1: And I believe Andrew Morris rocks a red glove, right?
0: He does. That's him, 78. Again, if he's up and you start scoring runs, you're not going to get him hot and not bring him in the game.
1: Yeah, not the way that they track bullpen usage in today's game.
0: Swung on a miss, and down goes Ryan Kreidler, and we'll see that red glove in a moment. So a strikeout for Dion, but the Twins come up with a big, big eighth inning. They tag on three insurance runs. They lead 10-4, good buddy. Home eighth next on your home for Twins baseball.
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1: Bottom of the eighth inning, Morris is on to pitch. He'll face Manzardo, Schneeman, and Bailey. Twins lead the game 10-4. This is the ninth meeting of the year between these two clubs, and each team has won four. The Twins won 2 of 3 here. They won 2 of 3 at Target Field. They're trying to battle back and split this four-game series. Manzardo bats. Lefty is 1 for 3, a double, a couple of punch-outs. And Morris buzzes one up there. It's a ball. One ball, no strikes. One ball, no strikes. And the pitch. Swung on, hit high in the air. Deep right field for Manzardo. This is a rainbow. Roden's at the wall. He jumps. It's gone. It's a home run. And that will snap the scoreless inning streak for Andrew Morris.
2: 18 innings?
1: Yeah, I think 18 without giving up a run. If you're going to give one up, might as well be with a 6-run lead.
2: Took the words right out of my mouth.
1: The 11th home run for Manzardo. And it's now a 10-5 game. There's a cutter. Now it's Schneeman as Morris delivers, and Schneeman takes wide. That was 100 miles an hour. One ball, no strikes. 100 miles an hour on that heater, but it was ball one. Each team with 10 hits tonight. This ball is pulled down the right field line. That is a foul ball. Schneeman broke his bat. With a win tonight, the Twins would pick up their 50th win. They'd be 50-53. They would be 15-15 against the American League Central. They're 5 games under on the road, so they'd be 4 under on the road. In series play, they're 16-15-1, so they're trying to split this series with a win today and a win tomorrow. Won't be easy tomorrow with Gavin Williams on the mound, but Taj Bradley is on the mound for Minnesota. The 1-1 is a strike in her half, 1-2. Andrew Morris is a guy we really were excited about last year in spring training. He was part of that wave of depth. As a pitch down, and it included Adams, it included Morris. Festa was part of that group. Zeddy Matthews part of that group, and then Morris got nicked up, and he was hurt, and he never had a chance. Even when the Twins were really depleted late in the year, it was too late for Morris to get in on the big league fun. Check swing by Schneeman. Didn't go 3-2. Still a starter in spring training, still stretched out a little bit. And when he came up, it was like, okay, long man, maybe a spot guy. And he just pitched his way into higher and higher leverage spots. He's opened a couple times as the 3-2 swung on a miss. But that's the part that I'm not sure anybody saw coming, and that's 100 miles an hour.
2: I think his development in the bullpen is beyond anything that the Twins could have predicted. I think they thought maybe there'd be a little bit of a boost in velocity, but I'm not sure they thought that he'd go from, in his debut, I believe it was in Toronto, throwing 93, 94, maybe a 95, to essentially sitting at 98 to 100 at this point. And with that, we've seen the strikeout rate climb.
1: Misses in 1-0 to Bailey.
2: And a guy that I don't think he ever lacked confidence, but is pitching with so much confidence right now.
1: Fiercely competitive, loves to compete, and really was excited about being in the bullpen for the first time. It's a swing and miss, 1-1. And sometimes, Perk, you see guys chasing pure velo gains, and they do it, but they do it at the expense of their movement pattern, their pitches.
2: Command.
1: The command, the other pitches. He hasn't lost any of that. It's gotten better as this ball pulled foul. I would argue that as his velo has boosted, his other pitches have dragged along in the wake of that improved velo, and he's gotten sharper as well.
2: And the arm speed is up, and I think it's the arm speed being up. It's his usage and the way that he pitches now, shorter outings. But then again, back to the confidence in him just feeling it on the mound.
1: 1-2 swinging foul tip.
2: And knowing that he can reach back, give it 100%, and know that it's still going to end up where he wants it to end up.
1: It's a fairly easy.

0: easy looking 100. It's not like he's, you know, falling down to try to crow hop his way to the plate. And again, he comes out of kind of a wiry build as this pitch is just down and the count is 2-2. A guy who went to college when he was only 16 out in Grand Junction, Colorado. He's an interesting guy. He's a fierce competitor. And he is wired to be a bullpen guy. 2-2 pitch. And that's taken low. And like a lot of you, Perk, what he liked about going to the pen was he hated waiting 4 or 5 days to get back into the fight between starts.
1: And those are the guys, if you can identify them early on and switch their role, you'll see them flourish.
0: 3-2. Swung on and pulled foul. First base now. One out here in the eighth. Twins are up 10-5. Andrew Morris. Morris comes set. Red glove to the chest. Here's the 3-2. And it's high. Ball four. He lost him. He's upset with himself at losing Bailey. And now he'll face Petey Halpin. You don't want to throw too many pitches here. He's thrown 16. You don't want him to run into one of those 27-pitch innings and maybe be unavailable tomorrow.
1: And was just thinking that. And I think when they had him up, they had him going, they probably didn't have enough time to get somebody else up. Want to get him into a game. But, yeah, you still want him to be available if need be.
0: First pitch, a strike to Halpin. So we've talked about Morris's unique background, his mom's singing career, pageant career, being up in Alaska, a young age at which he went to college. As this one, a little fisted bloop towards third. Brooks is under it. He's got it. Two outs. Andrew Morris in spring training, he showed up to the ballpark one day. And back in 2014, when the Twins hosted the All-Star game, a lot of the staff worked at the ballpark, they were given these different shirts to wear when they were working different events, and there was this red 2014 All-Star staff shirt. And Mitch and Brace were in the clubhouse. Brace was doing some photo work. I don't know, Mitch was getting some guys for media availability, and they looked over, and Morris is wearing one of those shirts. And this is something Mitch and Brace would obviously be very much into, as a pitch down 1-0. And so Mitch asked him, and he said, "But where'd you get that shirt?" He got it at like a Goodwill store in St. Paul, and he just thought it looked cool, and he just wears it around as part of his regular rotation. Target Field All-Star staff. There's a pitch down, it's 2-0. Now he has a very different uniform to wear at Target Field. Don't want to mess with Ramirez here. You're up 5, runner on, 2 out, got to get Kwan. And that's a strike on the inner part of the plate, 2-1. Last thing you want to do is give Cleveland life. And a Jose Ramirez, one of those moments that he tends to find himself in, even if it doesn't give him the tie or the lead, just don't want to get this ballpark buzzing. Morris misses in, 3-1.
1: Yeah, you don't need to give the fans or the guys in the dugout any more energy. Yep.
0: Runner on at first, 2 outs. Ramirez on deck. Kwan, though, is the order of business. 3 balls and a strike. Here it comes. Line drive back up the middle. Base hit, Stephen Kwan. And they're going to get their moment. So Kwan rips his third hit of the ball game. And Ramirez will bat. Already 23 pitches for Morris in the inning. And he'll have to face one of the best in the game in Jose Ramirez with 2 on and 2 out. Pete Mackey's going to make a visit out to the mound. And looking ahead, brought to you by James Hardy, the series finale is tomorrow at 12:10. That's 12:10 Central Time. We're on the air at 11:30. Taj Bradley gets the start against Gavin Williams. Outstanding right-hander for the Guardians. Two really good pitchers. When you look ahead to home improvements, look to James Hardy. Hardy Siding, America's number one brand of siding. Day games are a mess for hitters anyway. And I don't even want to get into a Morneau tangent about the trees here or the shadows, but those two guys, Bradley, Williams, that's a tough day at the office for both sides on the hitting side of things.
1: Could be a pretty good pitcher's matchup, pitcher's duel here tomorrow.

0: Also worth noting that I called it a series finale. That's the American pronunciation. Perk goes with series final, which is the British pronunciation.
1: It's the Dan Gladden pronunciation.
0: He doesn't know it's a British pronunciation. Ramirez takes a first pitch strike. It's 0-1.
1: I didn't either.
0: But now you do.
1: Now I do. And it's not going to stop me.
0: Two on for Jose. Oh, they love him here. Why wouldn't you? The 0-1 is down. One ball, one strike. I think Shelty said it best. He used to be the best player that nobody ever talked about or knew about. Now he's just one of the best players. He's got like six top five MVP finishes. And he's going to have a plaque in upstate New York when it's all said and done. The pitch is taken for a strike, and it's 1-2. Hall of Fame festivities coming up this next weekend. One ball and two strikes. Two on behind Morris, two outs. Come on, Andrew. The pitch is down and in. Good backhand by Jackson, 2-2. You're going to have to figure out when you can get back and defend your golf trophy out there.
1: Well, we missed our chance last year because Punto had to take a job with the Padres.
0: Thanks,
1: selfish.
0: Nick. Thanks a lot, Nick.
1: And so we couldn't get our foursome back together, and so I guess we're just going to have to sit on our second-place finish.
0: Two balls and two strikes. Here it comes. Swung on and rolled to the right side. Picked up by Clemens. Royce has to scurry back to the bag. He gets there in time. Morris retires a hustling Jose Ramirez, and the inning is over. Manzardo goes deep to make it a 10-5 ball game. We go to the ninth on your home for Twins baseball.
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7: This is the Treasure Island Baseball Network.
0: Alan Roden leads off against the lefty Dion. Roden has reached an error by three different infielders today, and he slices one foul out of play, the count 0-1. He's hit a ball hard that Manzardo kicked it second. He's hit a chopper that they originally scored a hit but then charged a throwing error on Rocchio at short. And then he's hit one down to third base that Ramirez threw away. Fouls this one away, and the count is 0-2. Ramirez threw it in the dirt. Manzardo really was the guy who couldn't handle it. So he needs to hit one at Bazana here to try to finish off the set. Or, as we mentioned, he could just hit one in the seats.
1: Could do that, too.
0: Scored a couple of runs today. Here's the 0-2. Left on left, ground ball, past Bazana into right field for a base hit. Can't take that one away from him. And Roden is aboard. Left on left. And again, we're learning about Roden. And I think every at-bat like that against a lefty is a chance to learn something more about him. hung in there nicely.
1: I think he stayed in there nice on the breaking ball. And what I've seen

0: from Roden, the little bit we saw him last year and what we've seen of him this year, he makes hard contact with the baseball.
1: Yeah. He's powerfully built, too.
0: He's
1: strong,
0: disciplined,
1: guy.
0: And he makes hard contact. Those are two pretty good combinations, or two good traits for a young hitter.
1: And they're projectable traits. As a ball wide, it's 1-0. Those are not necessarily things you can add easily.
0: You can.
1: But it's not easy.
0: But in an ideal world, those are traits that you come here with.
1: Those are building blocks.
0: Yes.
1: Snap throw over. Roden dives back. Manzano is one of those guys who plays well off the base. If he'd been on the base, it would have been a pretty close play. Instead, not even a tag. Keyshaw awaits, and he fouls one off to our right. Not close, so I'm not excited. It's 1-1.
0: I heard a
1: I started
0: little bit.
1: Too.
0: You did. And then you caught yourself. You judged that ball correctly.
1: Keyshaw has singled, walked, and been hit in the head. He scored two runs. Done a great job as a catalyst for this offense. He hits this one sharply to third. Ramirez goes to second for one. Relay to first, and Zardo catches this one. It's a double play. 5-4-3, the double play. It was bang-bang at first with Keyshaw hustling up the line. Twins, in fact, are contemplating asking New York to look at this. They will not. And here's Alex Jackson, who has one last crack at his second career three-hit game. Double, an RBI single, a fly ball to left, a walk. He scored three runs. And 328 now with an OPS over 800 and limited at-bats. And those at-bats could be coming a little more regularly if Caratini's knee is a continuing issue. He left with what they call the knee contusion. It's a strike 0-1. If I fall down the stairs, I've got a contusion on my knee. He fouled a ball about 100 miles an hour right off of his kneecap.
0: Varying degrees of contusion, I guess.
1: Yeah. Swing and miss here. It's 0-2. Yeah, Caratini went down. And Caratini's a tough dude. You're not
0: a
1: big league catcher that long without being a really tough dude. And he went down right away. Expert care of Nick Paparesta to get him back to the dugout. Hope he's okay. Here's the 0-2. Swung on a miss, and Jackson's down on strike. So we'll go to the bottom of the ninth. Twins are up 10-5. Looks like Gomez coming in next on your home for Twins baseball.
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1: Twins in search of win number 50 on the year, trying to improve to 2-4 on this road trip with one game remaining tomorrow. They have Yoendris Gomez on the mound, non-save situation. Gomez will face DeLauder, Rocchio, Bazana with a 10-5 lead. Twins bullpen is going to be weary heading into tomorrow. Again, Bailey Ober just four innings today.

0: They got Rojas just 2 1/3 yesterday and 4 innings from Joe Ryan. So 10 1/3 innings from your starters through 3 games. Kind of put a little strain on your pen, but for now it's all about winning this game. Delotta's 0 for 4. Gomez with that lavender glove delivers. The first pitch is a strike. Perk, much is made of closers in non-save situations. Having been a closer, is there a palpable difference?
1: I was thinking about that with Andrew Morris on the mound last inning, too. Is there a threshold that you have to get to where it makes a difference?
0: That's not a rhetorical question.
1: I don't know. There's something about... It's not that I'm a closer and I only pitch in close games and now I have to pitch in this game because nobody else is available and you look past it. I think sometimes you, as a reliever, you feed off adrenaline.
0: Pitch wide 1-2.
1: And then you get accustomed to a certain level of adrenaline. And then when you pitch in a game where the crowd isn't into it the same and where you have that big lead and the balance of the game doesn't hang on every pitch or every at-bat, that you don't have the same.
0: Line drive left field, base hit. Chase DeLotter picks up the 12th hit of the day for the Guardians.
1: You don't have that same level of adrenaline, and so then you have to try to find it some other way. But I'm not sure that Andrew Morris or Yoenis Gomez have been in enough situations to where they're not going to feel the same level of adrenaline pitching on a big league mound no matter the score.
0: Yeah, it's all pretty new to them.
1: Yeah.
0: Here's Rocchio. And I get it. If you're used to doing your routine, watching the scoreboard, knowing the ninth inning is yours, knowing who you're going to be facing, this one nearly hits Rocchio and it's 1-0. And the guy grabs a bullpen phone and says, "Hey, Perk, go save it. You got a one-run lead to protect." First says, "Hey, I know we're up 7. I know we're down 9, but you need to get your work in. Yeah, you haven't pitched in 4 days.
1: Because
0: that's the other element. You probably haven't pitched in a while if you're in that spot."
1: Yes, and that's the part that you got to talk yourself out of, is I'm just getting my work in.
0: Ground ball up the middle. Clemens, backhand, flips it to Kreidler. Back to first base, not in time. Too slow developing to get a pair, but they did well to get the lead out. One away.
1: The game counts no matter the score. And so I think if I did anything in a situation like this where I wanted to try to be available the next day, I was gonna pitch differently in a situation like this and try to be efficient.
0: So you would be available to save it the next day?
1: Yes. And so that might mean I'm going to go for contact earlier in an at-bat. I might try to throw the fastball. I'm going to get it in the strike zone. Maybe I'm aiming on inner third instead of inside corner, or up instead of up at the top of the zone or up above the strike zone. Try to initiate earlier contact.
0: First pitch for a strike, 0-1. So you're trying maybe not to be perfect.
1: Yeah.
0: Trying and to then be if efficient I'm facing, and effective.
1: If I'm facing a guy like a Jose Ramirez or somebody, a top flight hitter, I might not, if I can, show them my best stuff, because I do want that to be available the next day.
0: Foul ball pulled, it's 0-2. And that was going to be my next question. You know, we hear a lot about guys like Greg Maddux, who in certain spots would throw a certain pitch, and then when they saw the same hitter later on, always an elite hitter, they would now have that in the back of their mind, maybe he'll throw. Was that something you'd think about?
1: It was, and I was probably a little more neurotic than I needed to be about it, because I wouldn't even throw breaking balls in my warm-ups when I was on the mound, because I didn't want the guy standing there in the on-deck circle or getting ready to hit to see that pitch out of my hand. I was going to throw fastballs. I wasn't going to throw them at full effort in my warm-ups because I didn't want them to time it up.
0: But you don't want them getting a free at-bat watching you warm up.
1: And so any advantage that I could get for that night's game or that game that I'm pitching in at that moment, and also then if I'm in a game where it's 10-5 in the ninth and I'm getting my work in, I don't want them to see my best stuff because I might have to face that guy again the next day.
0: It's a great point. Bazzana fouls one down into the dirt. The nuance is about the warm-ups, too, and I know that's something that I think guys have gotten away from, because instead of watching a pitcher warm up, they're usually on an iPad looking at a scouting report.
1: What does it look like out of their hand?
0: Or they're at the traject and they've seen you in the in the tunnel. So that's one of the little arcs of the game that I think we're losing a little bit. Here's the 0-2, and the pitch is wide. I remember doing a game and...
1: But hold on, and part of that is because those things weren't available to us at that point, so then guys needed to find...

0: a different way to get a look at a pitcher.
1: That was the only one they had.
0: Then they weren't going to stand in the on-deck circle. They were going to try to cheat as much behind home plate so they could see the ball out of my hand. They could see the movement.
1: Absolutely.
0: And they could try to time it up.
1: 1-2, swung and a missed. Bazzani's out on strikes. Two away. Twins are an out away from a victory. Yeah, Danny talks all the time about trying to steal an at-bat from the on-deck circle.
0: Yep.
1: And, you know, Molitor will talk about how a hitter a couple of years ago for the Twins after the game, he said, yeah, well, we didn't know he had that pitch because it hadn't been in the scouting report. And Paul was couldn't believe it because he watched the guy throw that pitch in his warm-up.
0: Yeah.
1: But again, you have different tools, different ways now. Runner's going to go on indifference. The pitch is taken for a ball. Rocchio ends up at second. I just love the subtleties of that.
0: And more than once, when I was warming up to start an inning, I would have that guy that was leading off the inning, when as they creep behind home plate, I would tell the ump, you got to move that guy back over.
1: Swung on and pulled into right field. That's a base hit. Run's going to score. Boy, Manzardo's broken out of his slump. That's his third hit. He's just a triple shy of the cycle. He drives home Rocchio. It's a 10-6 game. The Guardians not going away. Here's Schneeman representing the final out. Were there particular hitters who would sneak closer that you would always know you had to look at?
0: I don't remember the specific hitters. It was probably some of the more veteran guys that would do that.
1: Beltre was a guy, remember? Remember he had the blow up with Joe West?
0: And I don't know if I would have moved him, to be honest with you.
1: Line drive towards second, caught by Clemens. And the ball game is over. A little humpback liner will finish it. A run on two hits here in the final inning. And the Guardians leave one, but the Twins get to shake hands. A much-needed 10-6 victory for the Twins. They snap their four-game losing streak, and they improve to 50-53 on the year. The Guardians fall to 54-49. We're going to try and chat, hopefully, with Brooks Lee or Trevor Lornick. But first, we'll chat with Mark Janowski with a preview of what's to come on a victorious edition of the postgame download.
2: Yeah, thank you very much, Chris. Either of those guys would be a good postgame interview tonight, as the two top hitters in the Twins order both made noise, and that was much needed. Larnick goes 2-for-4. Brooks goes 2-for-5. They drive in 7 of the Twins' 10 runs combined between the two of them. As the Minnesota Twins get an extremely needed victory tonight, 10-6, the final out at Cleveland. With it, the Twins snap their four-game losing skid. They avoid matching what would have been their season-long five-game losing streak, which they did twice earlier. Instead, now they can exhale. They can think about trying to take tomorrow's series finale out there at Progressive Field and coming back here to Target Field with a split of the four-game series against the Guardians, and then maybe at least 3 wins here in the first week out of the All-Star break, and then hit the reset button as they have a little homestand waiting for them against the A's and the Royals. Coming up on the Affinity Plus Federal Credit Union postgame download, Perk is going to join me. We're going to chat about some of the nice nights from the guys at the plate for the Twins, and also one or two of the arms out of the bullpen that really answered the bell today, as Bailey Ober did not have it today. He only goes 4 innings in this one, and then Derek Shelton had to start to mix and match some of the guys out of the pen. They did a nice job when the game was in balance, and then the Twins hitters again with 3 runs in the 8th inning gave themselves a little bit of nice cushion that they could take this one to the finish line. So Perk's going to join me for a little post-game palaver. We'll have the highlights from this one. There was a lot of action and a lot of traffic, especially in the first 4 innings of this one, for us to sift through that got the Twins to the finish line. When we circle the bases, we're going to tell you something extremely rare that happened today with Alan Roden and Brooks Lee making his mark on homers. I'll explain that when we circle the bases. First, let's head back out to Progressive Field and a post-game interview.
1: Let's do it indeed, Gino. Chris and Perk upstairs, one of our favorites, Trevor Lornick, joining us downstairs. And Trevor, you got this one off to a perfect start today. I know that the timing had been there for you guys as a group, and you needed this one today, and what a way to light the fuse early. Walk us through that first at-bat.
3: Yeah, appreciate it. You know, just like any other at bat, I try to just be well prepared and be on time and execute my game plan. And fortunately, I got something to hit and I capitalized on it.
1: You've always been a really good hitter. You've taken your game to a whole nother level this year. What, in your mind, is the biggest difference in your production level this year across the board? We can point to, you know, fewer strikeouts, more walks, more slug, but

0: Is there anything different, or is it just a matter of your process paying dividends?
1: I think it's I appreciate that. It's a handful of things. I think it's years of experience mounting up and taking all that and learning from it. And then at the same time, becoming more and more familiar with my routine and my body, and trusting, you know, the team that I have around me. And, you know, like I said, I just try to prepare the best way I can, and then I go out and do my best to execute my plan. And all these little things like being on

0: tonight, and it kind of flipped, starting with you in the fourth inning. You ended up flying out, but you hit a ball really hard to center field, but then it was you on the first pitch, Brooks on the first pitch, Cody on the first pitch, a double after the home run. Did you guys kind of adjust there to Ciccone and realize if I got my pitch in my spot, it doesn't matter where we are in the count, but take a rip?
1: Yeah. I think, each guy's got their own game plan, and we're all getting pitched differently, right? But as the game goes on, I think when you see a guy a few times, you kind of recognize certain spins or how it's coming out of his hand. And, if there's guys in scoring position, you want to capitalize on that. And I think I don't know if all those guys had people in scoring position. I know Brooks and I did. But, if you can get something good to hit and be on time, like, go for it, right?
2: Yeah, the bottom third of the order was on 11 times tonight for you guys, which makes it fun for you. I want to go back to what you said about learning and your process, because in the eighth inning, big spot to blow the game open a little bit, get some breathing room. You get yourself into the 2-0 count, and you foul the pitch off. And Glenn Perkins sits next to me, and he says, I love that swing. It tells me where he is. And the next pitch, you rope the base hit. Walk us through that, the 2-0, where your head is on that and what you're trying to do with that swing.
1: My head is to be on time and be ready for something in the heart of the plate, right? And you don't always get that. And at least if it's 2-0, you have some room for error. As long as you're not, mishitting it or capping it or something in play, and then it becomes an unproductive at bat. But at least like in 2-0, you have the ability to be either out front, or you have the ability to try and capitalize on some specific pitch. And there's a handful of ways you can go about it. But I knew for him, he was having a hard time with finding the zone, so I really wanted to shrink it. And sometimes here at this ballpark, the 2-0 pitch, sometimes these righties, like a lefty batter and a righty pitcher, their arm comes out of the white in the background, or their arm comes out of the yellow in the background. So sometimes you don't always see it very well, and it can make it a little bit harder. And honestly, that's what happened on the 2-0 pitch. Like, I just fouled it back, but I lost it in the background.
2: You are so insightful to talk to, Trev. We love chatting with you after every game. You just keep on swinging, man. You're doing a great job. We love watching it, and celebrate this one and get another one tomorrow.
1: Appreciate it, man. Trying my best.
2: Nice job, Trevor Larnin. Boy, how great is that, Bert?
0: And I'm looking out there now at the vertical line where the home run line, the high wall along left field there, and it drops down in center field. And if you line that up, that is pretty dang close to where a righty could, their arm slot, if they're a little bit more vertical, could come out of. And fascinating. I've been coming to this field for 20 years now, and have never heard anybody say that.
2: Yeah, he's a fascinating and insightful guy to talk to, and Trevor Larnick, a big part of the Twins' victory here today. Let's get to some final lines here. For every double play the Twins turn this season, Innovative donates $100 to Simon Says Give at the end of the season. That's for every double play the Twins turn in 2026, courtesy of Innovative. Did not turn a double play today. The final lines, 10 runs on 11 hits for the Minnesota Twins. A home run for Trevor Larnick, number 8. A home run for Brooks Lee, number 15. They combined to drive in 7 runs here tonight. 10 runs, 11 hits, no errors, 8 left. The Guardians, 6 runs on 13 hits, an uncharacteristic 3 errors, and the Twins took full advantage. They strand 10 runners on base. The win awarded to Travis Adams, and he deserved it. He was really good. He is 2-0 now on the year, 2 big innings from him. Slade Ciccone takes the loss. He falls to 4-7. Twins get that elusive 50th win. They're now 50-53, 15-15 against the AL Central, 5-4 against Cleveland this year. Cleveland falls to 54-49. 3 hours, 9 minutes to play this one. 22,807 your paid attendance. So much fun. We'll do it again tomorrow. The Twins, despite that 4-game skid here in the middle, still a chance to split the series, still a chance to go 3-4 before coming back for a lengthy homestand at Target Field. They'll send Taj Bradley to the mound, a 9-game winner, against 10-game winner Gavin Williams, in what promises to be an outstanding pitching matchup between two really good young right-handers tomorrow. We'll be on the air at 11:30. 12:10 is our first pitch. You can enjoy it all right here with me, alongside Glenn Perkins. Right now, I invite you to stick around and celebrate a 10-6 Twins victory with a post-game download. It's Mark Janowski and the aforementioned Mr. Glenn Perkins coming up right here on your home for Twins baseball.
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5: One swung on and rolled back up the middle for a base hit. Here comes the lead runner, Roden. He's going to score. Keyshaw rounds. Keyshaw coming to the plate. He's going to score. The throw came into second. Jackson called safe. Rocchio wants to challenge it, but for the time being, it's a back-breaking two-run single for Trevor Larnach, and the Twins lead at 9-4.
6: Yeah, some much-needed and welcomed insurance runs there off the bat of Trevor Larnach in the top of the eighth inning for the Twins, as that put them up 9-4. They go on to defeat the Guardians today 10-6 to snap a four-game losing skid. Welcome, everyone, to the Affinity Plus Federal Credit Union post-game download. 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
6: All right, welcome back, and we welcome in Glenn Perkins from Progressive Field for our post-game palaver. Glenn, feels good to be able to chat about a victory, a much-needed victory for the Minnesota Twins. You guys had Trevor Larnach there as the post-game guest. He obviously had a huge night at the top of the order. So did Brooks Lee. I just wanted to get your thoughts on both those guys performing like they did tonight out of the 1-2 holes.
8: I mean, I think it starts at the top in the production from those guys, and obviously their production is tied to what the bottom of the order did. But those guys are up at the top to make things happen, to drive guys in. And I thought both of those guys at the top, they did an awesome job tonight. I had breakfast. Well, I didn't have breakfast, but I went down to get coffee this morning, and Brooks Lee was getting breakfast. And so I sat with him while he ate. And all I'm thinking about now is we got day game tomorrow. I'm going to have to get up early and go sit there and watch him eat again.
6: You don't mess with a streak. That's
8: right. Great. I mean, if I got to get up and go sit there and watch Brooks shovel eggs and bacon and down his throat, then I guess I'll do it.
6: It's on you tomorrow if you don't. That's all I'm saying. Hey, so great conversation you guys had with Larnach. And I thought, like you guys, very much insightful talking about losing the ball there on the pitch that he fouled off in the eighth inning because of the sight lines and what's behind him at Progressive Field. Were you aware when you were playing like of any subtleties that you could take advantage of at ballparks like that you can use to an advantage?
8: No, and that was mind-blowing to me, and I said it to Chris

0: right after we got done with Trevor. I've been coming to this place for 20 years, and I've never heard a single person talk about that vertical yellow line out there, but I'm staring at it right now, and I can absolutely see where, if the situation is exactly right, with where it's a left-handed batter, like Trevor said, and then a right-handed pitcher, and where they are on the rubber and where their arm slot is, there's no way that you could do that on purpose. I think it's got to be a certain pitch and a certain guy, height, and all of those things come into play. The only other one I can think of would have been Jared Weaver out in Anaheim with the Rocks in left center field, and where he would be all the way over on the third baseline. He had that low three-quarter sidearm delivery. He would stride closed, and I know that if he pitched in that place on a day game, he wasn't getting touched because the ball was coming out of the Rocks. That's the only other one I could think of, but I can't wait to get down to the clubhouse tomorrow and kind of unpack that one a little bit more with Trevor, because I think that's super fascinating.
1: Yeah, I did too. Like I said, I took note of that, and I just wanted to ask you about it from your playing days. All right, finally, obviously a very rough start for Bailey Ober. Back here, candidly, I was hoping Shelty would have gone to the pen maybe an inning earlier and just do like the Steven Vogt idea of just pulling strings early when you got to try to manage a game and win it when you can. Ober got him through five, but a really nice job from Cody Funderburk and Travis Adams today. I thought Travis Adams actually really surprised me and showed me something tonight.
0: Well, and I think that Bailey got through four, and so then Funderburk had to come out for the fifth. I actually thought that Bailey's best inning was his third inning. It was his best inning. It was the only inning that he didn't give up a run, and his stuff actually looked okay, so I think that's probably why they sent him out. Now, the other thing is, with Morris pitching the eighth and Gomez pitching the ninth in a game where the score was where it was, I'm not sure that they had another option that they wanted to go to get another inning, so it was going to be Bailey. And I think they probably thought maybe if he can have an efficient one in the fourth, then they could try to squeeze one more out of him. They're in a tough spot right now with Joe Ryan going short with the bullpen game yesterday, that they needed to try to get as much as they could out of Bailey. But I tell you what, I think about what Shelty's been talking about throughout the year. And I guess it's probably more off-air conversation that we've had, but he wants the bullpen to kind of find a shape. He wants to know who he can lean on when they're winning in the second half of the game. And it's become, obviously, it's clear can be that Gomez is going to throw the ninth, that Morris is going to throw the eighth, and maybe get out of a jam in the seventh if they need him to. But the way that Travis Adams is throwing the ball, I feel like we're going to start to see him be that bridge guy. If they get a shorter start and they need somebody to eat up some innings and get some outs in the sixth and seventh, that my gut tells me that more often than not, it's going to be Travis Adams now. So maybe the picture, as we get closer to the deadline, is becoming a little bit more clear of how they're going to be able to navigate those last few innings. And tip your cap to Travis Adams. He's been really good, and he's gotten better as the year's gone on. He's confident on the mound, and I love that he throws strikes. I think one of the other things that Shelty has talked about is relievers walking too many guys, and Travis Adams throws strikes, and I think he's got to love the fact that if Travis Adams is going to get beat, when Shelty puts him out on that mound, it's not going to be because he walks a bunch of guys and then gives up a hit. It's going to just be hits. They're going to have to string together hits against him because he throws the ball over the plate.
1: Yeah, and I feel like he's rounding into a good shape there to join the guys towards the back end. And again, he probably would have had two clean innings today. I think Royce Lewis would say he should have had that one that went for a double there into the second inning. All right, Perk, get out of there. Good luck eating breakfast tomorrow with Brooks Lee. Do so just so we can make sure it's not on us, okay?
0: You got it.
1: All right, Glenn Perk is joining me there, post-game palaver after the Twins victorious out at Progressive Field, 10-6 the final in game three of this series. This series versus the Guardians, brought to you by your local Toyota dealers. Toyota, let's go places. When we come back, we're going to have the highlights, lots to navigate from this one right here in your home for Twins baseball.
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10: 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Bailey Ober, Slade Ciccone, the starter tonight. Neither one of them turned in a 1-2-3 inning while they were in the game, meaning lots of traffic and lots of action. Let's get to the Sheboygan Sausage Company Twins highlights. Second straight game, the Twins struck first. This time it was Trevor Larnach leading things off.
11: 2-1 is rocketed. Deep right field for Larnach. Larnach got a hold of one. That's at the wall and gone. Lead off home run for Trevor Larnach. Larnach squares up Ciccone and blasts one into the Cleveland Knight, and it's 1-0 Minnesota.
10: Eighth homer of the year for Larnach. That went 404 feet. Jose Ramirez back after missing 5 weeks after having a broken hamate bone in his left hand. One out single in the bottom of the first. Then he is just Jose Ramirez on this play. He tags and goes to second base on Chase DeLauder's fly out to left. And then Brian Rocchio brought him in with a slapped single to left field as ninth RBI this season already versus the Twins. That ties the game up at one apiece. More trouble for Bailey Ober in the bottom of the second. Kyle Manzardo, a leadoff double to right center. He tagged and took third on Daniel Schneeman's fly to center, and that brought up Patrick Bailey.
11: One ball, no strikes. Ober delivers, line drive, base hit right field, and Patrick Bailey is Babe Ruth against the Minnesota Twins. It's 2-1 Guardians.
10: Yeah, he is. He's been struggling all season except against the Twins. Guys like Patrick Bailey, Brian Rocchio having career years right now against the Twins. And the Guardians were not done because Stephen Kwan then had a two-out single. Bailey checking up the third. And that brought up Ramirez, who then had a swinging bunt on the third baseline. Royce Lewis charged in. He tried to barehand it, but he couldn't handle it. Bailey's able to score and give Cleveland a 3-1 lead. But a good sign for the Twins because they fought back right away. Alex Jackson started the third with a double to left field corner. He went to third on a wild pitch, and then Ciccone walked Larnach, and Brooks Lee delivered an RBI single to right field to plate Jackson, and Larnach moving over to third to pull the Twins within one at 3-2. Josh Bell, a slow roller to the right side to the second baseman. He were able to just get Bell at first base, so Larnach touched home, and we're tied at 3 apiece. Twins right back at it then in the fourth inning. Alan Roden reaches on a one-out infield chopper, an error on Rocchio. More on errors with Alan Roden tonight and reaching when we circle the bases. Keyshaw roped a single to left center. Roden going first to third. Jackson then stung a one-hopper to the hole. Ramirez a diving stop, but he couldn't get it out of his glove cleanly and make a throw. Roden was able to score, and the Twins have a 4-3 lead. Two on for Brooks Lee.
11: Pitch on the way, swung on and hit well to center field again on the first pitch. This ball is deep. Halpin's at the wall looking up, and it's gone. A three-run tank for Brooks Lee into the shrubs in center field. And the Twins lead this ball game 7-3.
10: Yeah, huge jolt from Brooks Lee, his 15th homer of the season. Guardians pulled one back in the home half. Runners on the corners with one out. Ramirez bounced one to Cody Clemens at second base, but he was a little slow on the relay to second. The Twins could not turn two. Helpin scored, and it was a 7-4 game. A rough fifth for the Twins. Victor Caratini fouled a ball off his right knee. He was down on the

0: ground for a while and in a lot of pain. He had to leave the game. Last report was it was a right knee contusion. Maybe we'll get more out of the clubhouse here later on. In fact, I'm seeing John Vitas nodding his head at me that yes, indeed, we will get an update on what happened with Victor Caratini. Ryan Kreidler had to come in to finish off the at-bat. He flied out. Back-to-back walks chased Ciccone. Lefty Eric Sobrowski came in and he retired Jackson. Ober's night was done after four. Cody Funderburk worked around a one-out walk. Travis Adams then a 1-2-3 sixth inning, the first time the Guardians went in order all night. Adams then pitched around a two-out double by Rocchio in the seventh inning. Guardians bullpen had retired seven straight Twins in a row until Matt Festa took the mound for the eighth. Alan Rode reached again on an error. Keyshaw hit in the helmet. He was okay. Jackson walked to load the bases for Larnach. He delivered that two-run single to center field to give the Twins a 9-4 cushion. After two outs, Festa was replaced by Will Dion. Josh Bell ripped an RBI single, made it 10-4 game. Kyle Manzardo homered leading off the bottom of the eighth versus Andrew Morris. That snapped Morris's 18 consecutive inning scoreless streak. Cleveland had two on with two outs still in that inning for Ramirez, but Morris was able to get him to ground out, make it a 10-5 game heading into the ninth. The Guardians plated one in the home half of the ninth off of Yoandrés Gómez, but they could not get any more closer than that, and the Twins victorious 10-6, the final for the Twins, who are now 50-53 on the year. 10 runs on 11 hits, no errors, 6-for-15 with runners in scoring position, 8 men left on base. Cleveland's 54-49, 6 runs on 13 hits, 3 errors, 5-for-11 with runners in scoring position. They strand 10. Adams pitched two innings for the Twins and picked up the win. He is now 2-0 on the year. Bailey Ober only went four, allowed the four runs, all earned on eight hits, struck out two, and he walked one. Slade Ciccone the loss. He drops to 4-7 on the season. He went 4 2/3, 7 runs, 3 of them earned on 7 hits. He fanned 5 and walked 3 batters. Good nights at the plate for a couple of Minnesota Twins. Trevor Larnach, Brooks Lee, and Alex Jackson all with two knocks. Game time, 3:09, 22,807 at Progressive Field. 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Time for the Treasure Island Diamond Player of the Game. We were bantering about it. We had a couple guys in the order. We thought about Travis Adams, but we settled on Brooks Lee.
1: The pitch. Swung on, cracked into right center field for Brooks Lee. That'll get the job done. Come on down, Alex Jackson. Larnach's headed to third. The throw from Rocchio, not in time. Trevor hanging onto the bag over at third base as Ramirez applies the tag. It's a crisp RBI single to right for Brooks Lee. And it's a one-run game with Twins on the corners and nobody out for Cody Clemens.
0: Yeah, despite that, in addition to that knock from Brooks Lee, he had the big three-run homer, so he had four RBI tonight. Brooks has 56 on the season through the first 100 three games here for the Twins. That puts Brooks on a pace for 88 RBIs this season, which would be the most for any Twin in their age 25 or younger season since Delmon Young, who had 112 RBIs as a 24-year-old back in 2010. Brooks Lee, our diamond player of the game. 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Could the Red Sox make it a Sweet 16? 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

0: I know you know every word, so this summer, we're going to sing them together.
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6: 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Fort Myers victorious over St. Lucie, 12-9 the final there. Quentin Young, a big three-run homer for the Mighty Muscles. Cedar Rapids, well, unfortunately, they were just walked off by Dayton. Final score there of 6-5. Enrique Jimenez, though, an RBI single for the Colonels in that one. Wichita's clinging to a one-run lead late versus Midland. This game, 6-5, going into the bottom of the eighth inning. Billy Amick, a two-run homer early in this one for the win surge, his 21st of the season. And Garrett Acton on a rehab assignment with the Saints. He picks up the win today. He pitched two scoreless innings as the Saints blanked Columbus by a score of 9-0. Matt Wallner, home run in that one, his 16th. Kyler Fetko also went yard, his 17th. 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Looking at games involving teams from around the American League Central, right now the Tigers have a 4-1 lead in the bottom of the eighth at Wrigley over the Chicago Cubs. The Chicago White Sox lead the Texas Rangers right now in the eighth inning down in Texas, 4-2. If Texas holds on, they will have a one-game lead over Cleveland for the top spot in the American League Central. And the other team to highlight is the Kansas City Royals. They were at home facing the San Francisco Giants, and they got a big swing from Salvador Perez.
7: Here's the one-strike pitch. Swung on, hit in the air. Deep left center field, and gone! Salvador Perez, number 317. And one Royals legend ties another, tied with George Brett for the Royals' all-time record.
6: Yeah, we know how many of those have come against the Minnesota Twins, but what a crack there from Salvador Perez to tie the Hall of Famer George Brett for the most homers in Royals history. The Royals defeated the San Francisco Giants by a score of 5-4. Now, after some bad weather on the East Coast yesterday wiped out games, there were a couple doubleheaders of note today in the major leagues. The New York Yankees hosted Pittsburgh for a pair. The Pirates won in the 10 innings in the first game, 5-3, but then the Yankees just won the nightcap, shutting out Pittsburgh 2-0. The other doubleheader today, well, that was between the Red Sox and the Orioles at Fenway Park. The Red Sox took game one by a score of 6-3, and with it, they matched their club record 15 consecutive wins, which they first set 80 years ago back in 1946. So 15 straight games going into the nightcap against the Orioles.
8: Here's Duran, who lines one to second, caught by Holiday, and the ball game is over. So the win streak ends at 15.
9: A lot of these fans are clapping as the Red Sox come off the field.
8: And they should. What a run it's been, and we got a season again. Truly. People are staying in the stands, on their feet, and saluting this Red Sox team.
6: Yeah, we all know what a 15-game win streak meant to the Twins here 35 years ago. Wonder what this 15-game win streak is going to mean to the 2026 Boston Red Sox. 5-1 the final in favor of Baltimore in the nightcap. That denied Chad Tracy from setting a major league record for the most wins, or the longest winning streak, under a manager who actually did not manage

0: the team's opening game that season. That's the out-of-town scoreboard. When we come back, we're going to hear from manager Derek Shelton on the victory right here on your home for Twins baseball.
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0: 10-6 in favor of the good guys means the Twins snapped their 4-game losing streak. Let's get some reaction. Our ears are on the clubhouse, brought to you by Minnesota Corn. The Twins put up double digits tonight for the first time since some fireworks on the 4th of July. Manager Derek Shelton talks about how his offense got it going tonight.
8: I mean, I think we took advantage. I mean, this is a team that does not make mistakes. We also took advantage of the mistakes they made, the errors they made, and then, it walks. And then we were able to continue to add on and get the base hits with runners in scoring position when we needed it.
0: Yeah, 4 walks today for the Twins at the plate, and Alan Roden alone reached on 3 errors. More on that when we circle the bases. Brooks Lee, a huge night for the Twins. He went 2-for-5, scored a run, and drove in 4. He talks about how the offense was able to break through after their recent struggles.
9: Yeah, I mean, we prepare as much as possible, and then once the game starts, it's whatever happens is going to happen. You try to do your best, obviously. You don't put that extra pressure on yourself, and I feel like we're doing a good job picking each other up so that when a moment does happen and, you know, we don't cash in, it doesn't matter. We're going to get to the next inning, and there's going to be plenty more innings of baseball to play. So we'll continue to do that, and Keith does a great job for us.
0: Lee's 3-run homer in the 4th inning, part of a big 4-run inning as the Twins took the lead, and then Bailey Ober gave 1 run back in that frame, and that was all for Bailey. He only went 4. The Twins, though, were able to bridge the middle innings and get this one to the finish line. Shelty talks about how much that was a vital part to this victory.
8: Funny did a great job, and then T.A., I mean, the fact that T.A. was able to go out in the first inning, I think, throw 6 pitches was huge for us, because we were going to go inning, or maybe go Mo for 2, but the fact that T.A. was so efficient, and then he went back out and was able to complete that second inning, that was really big for us.
0: Yeah, T.A. being Travis Adams, who turned in a 1-2-3-6 the first time the Guardians had been retired in order tonight, and he probably could have had a 1-2-3-7th. Brian Rocchio reached on a double, but it was a ball down the first baseline that went right past Royce Lewis's glove, a play I'm sure Royce would say he would like to have made. So Bailey Ober only going 4. He was fighting him

0: himself all night long, the manager, on what was going on with Bailey.
1: It looked like his delivery. He was out of sync with his delivery. I mean, and talking to him after we took him out, I mean, he said the same thing. The first two innings, he was just battling himself. You very rarely see him throw that many pitches. And, you know, the execution wasn't bad. It was just inconsistent.
0: Yeah, he did not have his stuff tonight. He only goes four. However, to point out the Twins' two victories so far out of the All-Star break, Bailey Obert has been the starting pitcher in those two wins. The scary scene for the Twins in the fifth inning when Victor Caratini fouled the ball off of his right knee. Boy, was he down on the ground for quite a while and in a lot of pain. He had to leave the game, and here's the manager giving us a rather encouraging update.
1: He's good. X-rays were negative, so it's a bruise. It's a right knee bruise. I mean, he got it pretty firm because, I mean, initially he wanted to stay, and then when he tried to stand up, I mean, he was not in a good spot. But saw him post-game just briefly. Looked like he was in good spirits, but, you know, there was no fracture or anything, so we're in good shape there.
0: All right, so that's definitely good news there on Victor Caratini. Appreciate the thoughts from the skipper and Brooks Lee. 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Let's take a trip around the bases next here in your home for Twins baseball.
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6: I remember being in Tucson for the first time one spring, and after all these years as a baseball fan, I was able to watch spring training. It was quite an experience for me to realize a dream come true. 75 degrees, a light breeze, and baseball played on grass. Like many of you, I'm fed up with steroid-enhanced muscle men of baseball and the $100 tickets and $12 hot dogs, but on that April day in Arizona, it was pure baseball and another great memory from Dismet Farm Mutual Insurance of South Dakota.
0: Twins defeat Cleveland 10-6 and snap their four-game losing skid. Let's circle the bases, brought to you by your local Toyota dealers. At first base, Jose Ramirez back in the lineup after missing 5 weeks due to a broken hamate bone in his left hand, and he drove in 2 runs tonight for the Guardians. That gives him 91 RBI in his career against the Twins, passing Hall of Famer Carlton Fisk for the 43rd most all-time versus Minnesota. Next up is a pair of Brewers who are also in the Hall of Fame, Robin Yount and our own Paul Molitor, both with 93 ribbies in their careers versus the Twins. At second base in the pregame show, we discuss Guardian starting pitcher Slade Ciccone lowering his hard hit rate this season by close to 12% from last year down to 37.7. Well, tonight, the 11 of the 18 balls the Twins hit off of Ciccone were hit hard, including five in the four-run fourth inning. That's a hard hit rate tonight against him of

0: 62%. At third base, Brooks Lee's three-run homer in the fourth was his 15th round-tripper of the season. After having 16 last year, Lee joins Jorge Polanco, Eduardo Escobar, and Roy Smalley as the only switch hitters to have multiple seasons with 15 or more homers for the Twins. And at home, Alan Rodon reached base tonight on an error from Kyle Manzardo, an error from Brian Rocchio, and an error on Jose Ramirez. He is just the second Twin ever to reach base on three errors in a game, joining Greg Wells, who did so on September 15th of 1982 in a 10-2 win over Texas. Now, the last player in the majors to reach three times in a game on errors, well, that was Edmundo Sosa of St. Louis versus Pittsburgh on June 14th of 2022, when Derek Shelton was the Pirates' skipper. That is our Toyota trip around the bases. Toyota, let's go places. Well, the Twins look for the split tomorrow afternoon, this four-game set. Taj Bradley gets the ball. He took the loss Saturday against the Cubs when he allowed 5 runs on 7 hits in 6 innings. Bradley's 9-4, ERA of 3.85 on the season. He's 2-1 in his career against Cleveland. Picked up the win on July 7th, limited the Guardians to 1 run on 3 hits, and fanned 10 in 7 frames. Gavin Williams is going to oppose for Cleveland. He is 10-5, an ERA of 4 here in 2026. He took the loss Saturday when he was tagged for 5 runs, including 3 homers by the Pirates. Williams 4-3 lifetime against the Twins. He has split a pair of starts against them this season. He had 11 strikeouts in a win here at Target Field on the 9th of the month, but allowed a season-high 10 hits in a loss in Cleveland on May 10th. Pre-game at 11:30. Hope you can join us then. That wraps up the Affinity Plus Federal Credit Union post-game download. For Brock Aker, Potter, and John Vitas, I'm Mark Janowski. Thanks for listening here on your home for Twins baseball.
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2: Hit through the right side, RBI base hit Ryan Jeffers. Twins take the lead 2-1.
3: They had a pitch lined to the left center field. That's going to tie it up. As Bell around first base, ground ball weakly hit should be 2. Kieschel to Lee, back to first in time for the tailor-made double play. Nicely turned.
2: Byron smashes this ball deep into the left field corner. That one's back towards the fence, and it's off the base of the wall. Byron looping around first, looping towards second. He slides in with a crisp leadoff double.
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6: Did the moss hangs the same way on the trees? We're just spinning on the wheel, thinking we're climbing a ladder. You know, maybe progress ain't going forward. Maybe it's going deep, sinking your roots into the same spot until you understand it completely. Before and after, that's just a story we tell. Here and now, that's the only truth that the swamp bothers with.

Watch a possum sometime. He don't fight unless he has to. Mostly, he just plays dead and waits for the trouble to pass on over. There's a deep wisdom in knowing when to engage and when to just play possum. This song is for all the possums out there. You're surviving, and that's what matters. On the

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I can't promise the Bayou Internet gnomes deliver every whisper, mind you, but they've been feeling obliging lately. But use it sparingly. Thank you.

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9: 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A song that I play might unlock a story in you from 30, 40 years ago, maybe more. On my Facebook page, you can share that, and I encourage you to do so. 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It hopefully will all become like a tapestry of our memories woven together by the music. All you got to do is add your thread. And you could find us just by searching Cousin Cord Hawkins. 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
3: 12 days in a row. I'm Lisa Lucera, Fox News. U.S. Central Command says it's concluded another round of strikes in Iran.
4: They are targeting military targets inside Iran, but President Trump warned that target list could expand to civilian infrastructure, things like power plants as well as bridges, if Iran continues to target shipping in the Strait of Hormuz. Iran's foreign minister responded sharply to the threat, saying Iran's policy was clear, an eye for an eye, threatening that Iran would respond directly to any American attacks, attacking not only America, but any nation that helps America as well.
3: Fox's Steve Harrigan in Tel Aviv. The U.S. is trying to regain control of the Strait of Hormuz and restore the flow of international shipping. Senate Democratic leader Chuck Schumer says he will force another vote tomorrow on a war powers resolution, calling the Iran conflict dangerous, costly, and unnecessary. A trial date of June 1st, 2027 for former Venezuelan leader Nicolas Maduro and his wife Celia Flores on drug trafficking charges.
5: Maduro and Flores have been held in a Brooklyn jail since early January when U.S. forces took both into custody out of their Venezuelan home. Both say they're not guilty. Maduro also continues to claim they were kidnapped and considers him and his wife prisoners of war. Prosecutors say Maduro conspired to move tons of cocaine into the U.S. The defense said among its arguments will be what it calls an illegal abduction.
3: Fox's Grinnell Scott. House Judiciary Committee Chair Jim Jordan of Ohio has issued a criminal referral for former special counsel Jack Smith, arguing newly released records contradict Smith's testimony that he didn't obtain or review lawmakers' text messages during multiple investigations into President Trump. Committee ranking member Jamie Raskin of Maryland blasted the referral, saying it distorts and misstates the facts. 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
6: 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I've been surfing here since I was a kid. 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
3: A chaotic Democratic primary in Wisconsin as the party asking for a do-over.
8: Outgoing Wisconsin Governor Tony Evers endorsing fellow Democrat David Crowley, who previously dropped out of the governor's race, who's now back in after Lieutenant Governor Sarah Rodriguez dropped out last week over a campaign funding scandal. The chaos prompting the Wisconsin Democratic Party to ask the State Elections Commission to allow tens of thousands of voters who've already cast absentee ballots to vote again, against rules previously set by the commission. A do-over would also trigger a court battle with a primary in Wisconsin just 3 weeks away. Jeff Manasso, Fox News.
3: The Federal Reserve Bank of St. Louis says the number of U.S. adults out of the workforce has surged to more than 100 million in June.
9: The overall number of those who are not working is now higher than at the height of the Great Recession or the COVID pandemic. It covers all Americans age 16 and over who aren't currently working, and that includes retirees and students. But if you drill down even further, 5.3 million workers, or about 5% of the total, have dropped out because they are discouraged or they're not even bothering to look for work. Up to 22% of America's non-working population are on long-term

0: illness, disability, or other forms of benefits.
1: Fox Business's Ashley Webster. Retirees make up about 50% of those not working, while about 16% are in school full-time. The Apollo Gallery at the Louvre Museum is reopening to the public for the first time since the theft last year of the crown jewels. The museum has removed the collections and the precious jewels, returning the gallery to its original ceremonial purpose. Security at the museum has been increased with new surveillance cameras and anti-intrusion systems. I'm Lisa LaSera. This is Fox News.

0: Minutes after the hour on your nighttime news checks this Wednesday night. Tim B is out for the night, but he will be back again tomorrow for all of your regularly scheduled news things. A multi-state cocaine crackdown called Operation Black Book has resulted in the arrest of 14 fugitives in South Dakota and Colorado as part of Operation Take Back America. State, local, and tribal law enforcement cooperated with federal law enforcement with regards to a federal investigation into the multi-state cocaine trafficking organization responsible for importing the drug to western South Dakota. The first phase of the operation was in Colorado on June 16th, resulting in the arrest of three people responsible for supplying a drug trafficking organization in South Dakota. The second phase of the operation was on July 21st, resulting in the arrest of the aforementioned 14 fugitives. All of the individuals arrested have been federally indicted for conspiracy to distribute a controlled substance. Officials say the investigation remains ongoing and additional charges may be considered. Not all small towns have swimming pools. Those that do have one know that a pool is one of the hubs of community activities in the summer. Trip, South Dakota is one of them. The pool there was built in 1969, and they're currently raising funds to build a new one. The fundraising goal is $4 to $5 million. Caleb Fink, chair of the Trip Legacy Campaign.
1: We get a great amount of usage of our city swimming pool over the summer, not only by lots of kids. There are people we've kind of discovered from about 10 different communities, not even including Trip, that travel to Trip just for swimming lessons.
0: However, some in the community push back, saying that it's not a good thing to spend money on, as Parkston is just 12 miles away and also has a pool. The campaign for the new pool was publicly announced on Saturday, July 4th, at Tripp's all-school reunion banquet. On that night, $100,000 was raised. After 131-mile-per-hour winds gusted through Highmore last month, a very high percentage of homes and businesses in the community suffered damage. Huron also had a major storm shortly thereafter. South Dakota's Department of Corrections and 25 low-security inmates helped with a lot of the cleanup work. Governor Larry Roden says, quote, "Our communities receive much-needed help, and our inmates have the opportunity to get outside and contribute to something greater than themselves," end quote. The Department of Corrections says they sent those inmates to Highmore following the high winds that caused extensive damage on June 29th. They spent a total of 8 days assisting in the cleanup efforts. Then, on July 3rd, the first crew of low-security inmates and DOC staff were sent to Huron following extensive storm damage to the fairgrounds and around the area. They spent about a total of 2 weeks assisting in the cleanup efforts. The DOC maintains a disaster response team at each facility to respond to natural disasters at the request of the governor's office and the DPS Office of Emergency Management. And the runoff election between Governor Larry Roden and Aberdeen businessman Toby Doden for the Republican nomination for governor is coming up on Tuesday, July 28th. Congressman Dusty Johnson ran for governor and finished third in the South Dakota primary back on June 3rd. He's looking ahead already to the runoff.
2: Well, if the polls are to be believed, Larry Roden has a big lead. And I think, certainly during the campaign, I criticized the governor for kind of a lack of vision and a lack of energy. But I think most South Dakotans feel like the state's doing pretty well. And so right now they're confronted with somebody who would certainly be more of a change agent in Toby Doden, or somebody who would be more of the same. South Dakotans are pretty happy with how things are going, so I think that's why you see Governor Roden with a pretty substantial lead.
0: Absentee voting continues now until Monday. Polls on Tuesday will be open from 7 a.m. to 7 p.m. Results will start to be posted from the Secretary of State's office beginning at roughly 8 p.m. Central. From the WNAX Nighttime News Desk, I'm Chloe Beltrand.
3: Yeah, hang on now. There we are. Yeah, a little static in the night air. Sometimes the signal bites its way through the gloom like light trying to get through the Spanish moss. It always finds a way. I'm Cousin Cord Hawkins, broadcasting through the ether, through the static of a thousand other voices straight to you. You're listening to the Lost Highway Radio Show, the one place where the music ain't afraid of a little rust or a little heartache. I'm glad you held on through the noise. As a reward, let's roll into another hour of forgotten tunes that can calm the storms of the soul.

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music is a shared memory. A song that I play might unlock a story in you from 30, 40 years ago, maybe more. On my Facebook page, you can share that, and I encourage you to do so. You can read others too, because I encourage them to do so as well. It hopefully will all become like a tapestry of our memories woven together by the music. All you got to do is add your thread. And you can find us just by searching Cousin Cord Hawkins.

You know, think of these old songs like tools that have been left out back in the shed. You got your hammer song. That's for when you need to build something up. You got your wrench song for when you need to tighten a bolt that's come loose in your spirit. And you got a sharp knife song for when you need to cut a burden away. I play them here so you can borrow them. You can find the right tool for the job your heart is facing tonight. I want this music to be useful to you, to give you something to hold on to when you're on a shaky road.

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They got to fill it up with noise. But the quiet, that's where the music comes from. That space between the notes, the silence after a heart breaks, the pause before a prayer. The next one understands the power of a little bit of quiet.

0: 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I'm Cousin Cord. I'd like to thank you for joining me this evening.
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4: Here's your updated 570 WNAX forecast. Some cloudiness around the region overnight. Then we'll see a disturbance gradually track towards the region on Thursday and Thursday night. And we could see a few showers work their way into the region early Thursday. Better chances look to come during the afternoon and then especially during the evening. A couple of storms do become possible as well late Thursday night. And just some lingering cloudiness early on Friday. But then heat begins to build over the region here once again here as we head into the weekend. As highs will get at least well into the 90s both Saturday and Sunday. Good chance at a lot of areas getting to or above 100. That trend does continue into Monday. And then very little change to the forecast even further into next week. Plenty of sunshine. The heat stays in place well into the 90s with some 100s. And there's a small chance we could see a few spotty showers and storms mix in at

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4: Fox News, I'm Sue Gussman. The House narrowly passing a $95 billion budget proposal tonight. It's a long shot to fund the conflict in Iran, provide aid to U.S. farmers, and voting law changes connected with the Save America Voter ID Act. The resolution adopted in a 216-214 vote. The first step in the reconciliation process that now heads to the Senate. It comes after War Secretary Pete Hegseth announced this week the Pentagon's running out of cash. While the Pentagon continuing to launch strikes the 12th night in a row, the president issuing some fresh threats today.
5: Trump now threatening to hit civilian infrastructure targets closer to the Iranian capital of Tehran. Writing on Truth Social, from this point forward, anytime the Islamic Republic of Iran shoots at a ship in the Strait of Hormuz, the United States will bomb and destroy one bridge or power plant.
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0: southwest South Dakota. These were subjects allegedly flooding Pine Ridge and surrounding Indian country with deadly narcotics going unchecked for years, and now they'll face justice thanks to this sweeping investigation with partners. End quote. All of the individuals arrested have been federally indicted for conspiracy to distribute a controlled substance. Officials say the investigation remains ongoing and additional charges may be considered. And the new Sioux Falls Mayor Christine Erickson has hit the ground running in her new job as she was putting her team together even before the recount was finished. In the initial vote count, she beat Jamie Smith by 2 votes. The recount showed that she won the election by 4. Erickson believes her experience as a city councilor will serve her well in her new role as mayor of the state's biggest city. She's working with department heads to prepare a city budget, which will be presented on Thursday, July 30th. The Erickson administration does not plan any major changes to the 2027 budget, other than making adjustments for property taxes. From the WNAX Nighttime News Desk, I'm Chloe Beltran.
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6: The world out there gets awful loud telling you what to do, what to buy, what to think, how to be. 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I'll handle the curating, you handle the receiving. Deal?

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at Kezin Court on the Lost Highway Radio Show, and let's pause now for a word from one of our fine sponsors. Are you tired, thirsty, broke? Well, let me tell you the answer to those problems summed up in just a few simple words. The Dew Drop Inn, budget lodging and moonshine tasting on Old Mill Road. 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

that old song. 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

0: here now. What am I gonna do now? I've been on here now. Who bid $500,000 bid?
1: It's Chris with Pfeiffer Auction Realty, and we're excited about our Southern Dakota pre-harvest auction that is going to be on August the 11th, 9 o'clock sharp central time at our facility just south of Sioux Falls on I-29. Some of the items that we're featuring is a low-hour John Deere 9510R four-wheel drive tractor, John Deere 6130M mechanical front-wheel drive tractor with the loader, a John Deere 7810 mechanical front with the loader, lots of skid steers, Kubota tractors, International tractors, Case tractors. 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Nobody

0: 10 years, great years in the Navy.
1: And I joined the Marines in 2016. I was a senior in high school.
0: My family really wants to be settled in one place.
2: 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Now I want to turn that into a civilian career, but I still want to serve.
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0: I'm ready to go to college now. I want to give back too.
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3: 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Makes me think maybe the paths are open. If you've got something burning a hole in your pocket meant for this old kitchen table broadcast, maybe a tale that needs telling, or a song crying out from the past, or maybe just a howdy from the other side of the pines, there is an address. Think of it like coordinates whispered on the wind. You write it down real careful. 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Yeah, toss it out into the wires and the willows. And I can't say when I'll drift by to collect it, but drift by I do, eventually.

0: Well, now that there was the sound of an hour well spent. Cousin Cord Hawkins, thanking you from the bottom of my heart for lending me your ears tonight. Now, the coffee pot has run a little bit low, and it appears that a second shift of fireflies are getting to work. But I notice the old transmitter is still warm. This is the Lost Highway Radio Show. I'm fitting to brew up another pot, and I'll meet you back here in just a little bit. So I'll keep the light on in the window.
1: Here's your updated 570 WNEX forecast. Some clearness around the region overnight. Then we'll see a disturbance gradually track towards the region on Thursday and Thursday night. And we could see a few showers work their way into the region early Thursday. Better chances look to come during the afternoon and then especially during the evening. A couple of storms do become possible as well late Thursday night. And just some lingering clearness early on Friday. But then heat begins to build over the region here once again here as we head into the weekend. As highs will get at least well into the 90s both Saturday and Sunday. Good chance at a lot of areas getting to or above 100. That trend does continue into...
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0: with voters is one of the key themes for President Trump in Georgia today, who pointed to record highs on Wall Street while at the same time acknowledging inflation.
1: This economy is ready to blow everything away ever of any country. There's never been anything like what's happening in the United States of America right now. So I just want you to remember that if you're paying a little bit more, a lot of it's come down now.
0: Many Democrat candidates have been critical of the conflict with Iran, as well as higher gas prices. Earlier, President Trump was on hand to welcome the remains of four U.S. soldiers recently killed during the conflict with Iran. He joined their families at Dover Air Force Base in Delaware. Three of those killed were deployed to Jordan as Tehran continues to target U.S. allies in the Middle East.
2: There were dozens of ballistic missiles and drones that were fired that night on July 17th at the base where these Americans were being housed. And it was at least one, possibly more, ballistic missile that struck the base and caused the devastation that led to the deaths. It's important to point out that the Iranians have fired more than 8,500 drones and missiles at U.S. bases since the war began 4 months ago.
0: Fox's Jennifer Griffin, a former special counsel, could now be the target of a criminal investigation. House Judiciary Chairman Jim Jordan has referred former Biden special counsel Jack Smith to the Justice Department, accusing him of misleading Congress about his investigation into President Donald Trump. Jordan says the newly released records contradict Smith's sworn testimony, and he wants federal prosecutors to determine whether criminal charges are warranted. 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
3: Man, I love this place. I've been surfing here since I was a kid. Now, seeing my grandson out on the water, it means everything to me. Watching him and taking in the blue waves, the sea breeze, the blurry horizon.
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0: The House has approved $95 billion in funding for the conflict with Iran and okayed a $1.5 trillion defense bill. More from Fox's Chad Pergram.
5: The House of Representatives trying to cure the legislative summertime blues. The House approved a stopgap bill to avoid a government shutdown this fall. The House sending the Senate a budget framework to pay for the conflict in Iran, tacking on the Save America Act. But there's GOP skepticism. Senate Majority Leader John Thune may not even tackle the budget blueprint until September.
6: We could pull that budget resolution passed by the House and use it to fund government.
5: That package is immune to filibusters. Republicans could then cut Democrats out of the funding process. Republicans hope the threat compels Democrats to help avoid a full government shutdown. The House also approving a plan barring members from trading stocks.
0: Tropical storm Bertha is crawling west and targeting several Gulf states. The system made landfall in Louisiana today. Fox's Robert Ray is in the windy Dolphin Island in Alabama.
7: It was pretty intense here earlier. For a system that was so offshore, the effects on this barrier island, well, not bad, right? As far as visuals, nothing catastrophic, thank God. But we did receive 40-plus mile-an-hour wind gusts, very minimal rain, less than an inch across the region as the system trekked to the west and then made landfall at 2 p.m. Central Time in St. Bernard Parish. Bayous, essentially, marshes in that area. So even though they had some on-push or water rise there, nothing is going to be in a bad scenario, as the governor said.
0: The Trump administration forging a new agreement with Saudi Arabia that could potentially provide the kingdom with uranium enrichment capability for its civilian nuclear program. I'm Sue Guzman. This is Fox News.
8: It's WNAX News at Night with Chloe Beltrand. 5 minutes after the hour on your nighttime news checks this Wednesday night. Tim B is out for the night.

0: But he will be back again tomorrow for all of your regularly scheduled news things. A multi-state cocaine crackdown called Operation Black Book has resulted in the arrest of 14 fugitives in South Dakota and Colorado as part of Operation Take Back America. State, local, and tribal law enforcement cooperated with federal law enforcement with regards to a federal investigation into the multi-state cocaine trafficking organization responsible for importing the drug to western South Dakota. The first phase of the operation was in Colorado on June 16th, resulting in the arrest of three people responsible for supplying a drug trafficking organization in South Dakota. The second phase of the operation was on July 21st, resulting in the arrest of the aforementioned 14 fugitives. All of the individuals arrested have been federally indicted for a conspiracy to distribute a controlled substance. Officials say the investigation remains ongoing and additional charges may be considered. Not all small towns have swimming pools. Those that do have one know that a pool is one of the hubs of community activities in the summer. Tripp, South Dakota is one of them. The pool there was built in 1969 and they're currently raising funds to build a new one. The fundraising goal is $4 to $5 million. Caleb Fink, chair of the Tripp Legacy Campaign.
1: We get a great amount of usage of our city swimming pool over the summer, not only by lots of kids. There are people we've kind of discovered from about 10 different communities, not even including Tripp, that travel to Tripp just for swimming lessons.
0: However, some in the community push back, saying that it's not a good thing to spend money on, as Parkston is just 12 miles away and also has a pool. The campaign for the new pool was publicly announced on Saturday, July 4th at Tripp's all-school reunion banquet. On that night, $100,000 was raised. After 131 mile-per-hour winds gusted through Highmore last month, a very high percentage of homes and businesses in the community suffered damage. Huron also had a major storm shortly thereafter. South Dakota's Department of Corrections and 25 low-security inmates helped with a lot of the cleanup work. Governor Larry Roden says, quote, "Our communities receive much-needed help, and our inmates have the opportunity to get outside and contribute to something greater than themselves," end quote. The Department of Corrections says they sent those inmates to Highmore following the high winds that caused extensive damage on June 29th. They spent a total of 8 days assisting in the cleanup efforts. Then, on July 3rd, the first crew of low-security inmates and DOC staff were sent to Huron following extensive storm damage to the fairgrounds and around the area. They spent about a total of 2 weeks assisting in the cleanup efforts. The DOC maintains a disaster response team at each facility to respond to natural disasters at the request of the governor's office and the DPS Office of Emergency Management. And the runoff election between Governor Larry Roden and Aberdeen businessman Toby Doden for the Republican nomination for governor is coming up on Tuesday, July 28th. Congressman Dusty Johnson ran for governor and finished third in the South Dakota primary back on June 3rd. He's looking ahead already to the runoff.
2: Well, if the polls are to be believed, Larry Roden has a big lead. And I think, certainly during the campaign, I criticized the governor for kind of a lack of vision and a lack of energy. But I think most South Dakotans feel like the state's doing pretty well. And so right now they're confronted with somebody who would certainly be more of a change agent in Toby Doden, or somebody who would be more of the same. South Dakotans are pretty happy with how things are going, so I think that's why you see Governor Roden with a pretty substantial lead.
0: Absentee voting continues now until Monday. Polls on Tuesday will be open from 7 a.m. to 7 p.m. Results will start to be posted from the Secretary of State's office beginning at roughly 8 p.m. Central. From the WNAX Nighttime News Desk, I'm Chloe Beltrand.
3: And where the pavement ends and the memories begin, that's where we hit that final hour. I'm Cousin Gord. This is the Lost Highway Radio Show.

You ever shout into a deep canyon or a cave just to hear your voice come back at you? That's what this music is. It's a shout from 1953 or 1967 or 1974 from some studio in Nashville that maybe ain't even there no more. And it's echoing off these here bayou walls right into your speakers. I play it because I'm fascinated by the echo. I want you to hear that voice from the past and recognize something of yourself in it. To know your own lonesome call really ain't so different. That's your pain, your joy, and it's all part of that same long echo.

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3: 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It's the hum of all y'all out there listening in the dark. On the Facebook, you can see the hum. 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

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I mean the scenic runoff pound off of I-94. 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Get your bait and your conversation piece veggies all at Bubba's Biggins, guaranteed to make your fish and your neighbors extra jealous.

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0: This music now, it's a map. 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

skies will get at least well into the 90s both Saturday and Sunday. Good chance at a lot of areas getting to or above 100. That trend does continue into Monday. And then very little change to the forecast even further into next week. Plenty of sunshine. The heat stays in place well into the 90s with some 100s. And there's a small chance we could see a few spotty showers and storms mix in at times.

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6: Fox News, I'm Ted Lindner. U.S. forces launching a 12th night of strikes against Iranian military targets.
7: We don't need the Hormuz Strait, but we do it because we have to do it because we cannot let Iran have a nuclear weapon.
6: President Trump speaking at a rally in Georgia Wednesday. This is the Republican-led House adopting a $95 billion budget proposal. It would further fund the Iran war and other White House priorities. And a Fox News poll shedding light on what Americans think of President Trump, the midterms, and economic growth.
8: A Fox News poll of over 1,000 U.S. voters finding if the November election was today, 53% would back the Democratic candidate in their House district, while 46% would back the Republican. The Democratic advantage comes as President Trump's approval rating stands at 39%, unchanged for the last 3 months.
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10: Good night, everyone, and welcome to the news. The Sioux City Police Department made a unique rescue at the beginning of the week. The Sioux City Police Department was called at around 9 a.m. after a pig was spotted running on Interstate 29 on Monday. Sergeant Lori Van Rokel says officers received several calls about it and that it was running on I-29. Allegedly, the pig fell off of a truck. With the help of nearby citizens, officers were able to finally corral the pig within a couple of minutes, and it was then taken to the Sioux City Animal Control on Monday. And leadership from Crenlo Engineered Cabs spent Monday highlighting the company's growing footprint in Watertown, first during a facility tour with Governor Larry Roden and First Lady Sandy Roden, and later at the Watertown City Council meeting where executives outlined expansion plans, workforce needs, and a desire for deeper partnership with the city. During a morning tour of the Crenlo facility, company leaders told Governor Roden the Watertown plant is entering a strategically important point in time as it prepares for several years of sustained growth driven by new manufacturing contracts. Investor Adam Lerner said major original equipment manufacturers have selected Crenlo's Watertown operation for new platform awards, citing the plant's efficiency, quality, and workforce. CFO Craig Potter said this facility is projected to grow 16% this year, with even larger increases expected in the coming years. The company currently has 24 open positions and anticipates needing 30 to 40 additional employees in 2027. Company officials also emphasized partnerships with Lake Area Technical College and Hamlin High School, both of which receive scrap steel for welding instruction. Several instructors previously worked at the Watertown plant. Governor Roden praised the company's commitment to skilled trades and reiterated the state's focus on reducing barriers for employers. From the WNAX Nighttime News Desk, I'm Chloe Beltrand.
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14: 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If you've already seen the fall

0: foliage of New England, you will be completely amazed by the fall foliage of the Smoky Mountains. On this getaway in late October, we fly into Atlanta, and then from there, we'll visit Savannah, Georgia, Charleston, South Carolina, Asheville, North Carolina, and more. 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

I'm Cousin Cord Hawkins, and here on the Lost Highway Radio Show, I do my darndest to comb through the piles of vinyl I've collected over the years and bring you really good music from artists you may remember, like Skeeter Davis, Johnny Lee, Johnny Horton, Don Williams, Glenn Campbell, and more. 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

You're a Kezin Cord on the Lost Highway Radio Show, and let's pause now for a word from one of our fine sponsors. You need clean drawers and minnows? Well, the low tide along the Rama and bait tank refill out on Crawdad Creek is your one-stop shop. 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

I sit here in this pool of lamplight, playing preacher to an unseen congregation. I can't see your faces, and I don't know your troubles, but I know you're out there. And that knowledge, it changes everything. It makes this old kitchen feel like the center of a big old vast quiet church. We're all faceless to each other, and that's the beauty of it. We meet soul to soul without the distractions of skin and judgment and politics. Just my voice, a song, your listening ear. I consider that a sacred transaction.

0: I served almost 6 years in the Army.
1: 10 years. 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
1: My family really wants to be settled in one place.
0: I got so much experience and technical training in the Army. 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
1: 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I want to give back too.
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waits for the trouble to pass on over. 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This song is for all the possums out there. You're surviving, and that's what matters.

Now, you don't have to listen. 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

time to douse the lamp on the old airwaves. I appreciate y'all keeping vigil with me tonight. Remember them voices we heard? Keep them close. They got roots deeper in the cypress knees. This here's Lost Highway Radio, signing off under a scattering of stars. I'm Cousin Court Hawkins. Mind the gators, hug your hounds, and don't let the sorrows set too deep for morning.

0: is your updated 570 WNEX forecast. Some cloudiness around the region overnight. Then we'll see a disturbance gradually track towards the region on Thursday and Thursday night. And we could see a few showers work their way into the region early Thursday. Better chances look to come during the afternoon and then especially during the evening. A couple of storms do become possible as well late Thursday night. And just some lingering cloudiness early on Friday. But then heat begins to build over the region here once again here as we head into the weekend. As highs will get at least well into the 90s both Saturday and Sunday. Good chance at a lot of areas getting to or above 100. That trend does continue into Monday. And then very little change to the forecast even further into next week. Plenty of sunshine. The heat stays in place well into the 90s with some 100s. And there is a small chance we could see a few spotty showers and storms mixing.
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3: In Delaware. I'm Ted Lindner, Fox News. President Trump paying tribute to American soldiers killed during the war with Iran on Wednesday.
4: President Trump saluted as the remains of four American service members killed in Jordan and Iraq over the weekend were transferred to Dover Air Force Base in Delaware.
5: We're going to honor them, and one of the hardest things to do, for me, it's one of the hardest things to do as a president.
4: Their deaths came as Iran fired drones and ballistic missiles at U.S. bases in the region. Before departing for Dover, the president warned Iran that U.S. strikes will target bridges and power plants in response to any more attacks on vessels sailing through the Strait of Hormuz. At the White House, Jared Halpern, Fox News.
3: A federal judge setting a trial date for former Venezuelan President Nicolas Maduro on drug trafficking charges.
6: U.S. District Judge Alvin Hellerstein said the trial for Maduro and his wife Celia Flores on federal drug trafficking charges will begin June 1st of next year. Maduro and Flores have been held in a Brooklyn jail since early January when U.S. forces took both into custody out of their Venezuelan home. Both say they're not guilty. Maduro also continues to claim they were kidnapped and considers him and his wife prisoners of war. Prosecutors say Maduro conspired to move tons of cocaine into the U.S. The defense said among its arguments will be what it calls an illegal abduction. Oral arguments on motions will take place in November. In New York, Grinnell Scott, Fox News.
3: And the Secret Service preparing security measures for the rescheduled White House Correspondents' Dinner. Secret Service Director Sean Curran.
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0: 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The actual footprint will change.
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1: Well, on Wednesday, Tropical Storm Bertha made landfall in southern Louisiana.
5: Storm surge and rain flooding could be the most problematic part of Tropical Storm Bertha. David Commerdell is the mayor in the fishing town of Grand Isle.
6: We got all our pump stations ready to go in case electricity goes out. We got our generators ready to go, and we got tractors in case, you know, we got pumps behind there.
5: Nearby Terrebonne Parish needed to rush repairs to its levee system damaged 2 years ago during Hurricane Francine. Government offices and schools and universities in and around at New Orleans are shutting down. Eben Brown, Fox News.
1: The president touted Trump accounts for children in a Georgia rally Wednesday. Fox's Jonathan Sarri in Marietta with the latest.
7: Speaking to a packed crowd at Metro Atlanta's Wheeler High School, President Trump talked about his administration's financial investment in America's future.
8: Ensuring that every young American gets a great start in life and a really fair shot at the American dream.
7: Trump accounts allow families to contribute up to $5,000 a year. To kick things off, the Trump administration is offering each child born between 2025 and 2028 a $1,000 nest egg. The President's Council of Economic Advisors estimates a child born this year will accumulate $5,800 by age 18 and more than $18,000 by age 28 based on the initial contribution alone.
1: The Treasury's investments in Trump accounts ends in late 2028. And the French Public Health Agency saying at least 5,700 people died during a historic heat wave in June. It said the excess mortality with 36% more deaths that would normally have been expected was the highest from any heat wave since 2003. A historic heat wave that year caused an estimated 15,000 deaths in France. France registering its hottest ever days on June 24th and June 25th.
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0: from the City of Angels near the Pacific Ocean. Good morning, good evening, wherever you may be across the nation, around the world. I'm George Norrie, and this is Coast to Coast AM. Later tonight, your angelic ancestry. We begin the program tonight on a somber note with the passing of a dear friend of ours, Paul Andrews, one of the founders of the Contact in the Desert UFO event. Passed away recently. He will be missed. Condolences to his wife, Abigail. Paul Andrews, gone. Here's what's happening. OpenAI has revealed that one of its models went rogue during the test and hacked the systems of AI dataset platform Hugging Face in a fully AI-enabled attack. A dramatic example of the dangers posed by advanced AI models. And according to some cybersecurity experts, at the heart of this unprecedented AI-powered breach, there was a very human mistake. OpenAI failed to properly configure what it called a highly isolated environment, allowing the testing sandbox, they call it, that should have been completely secluded from the Internet, to actually connect to the Internet and do what it had to do. AI, look out. U.S. Central Command completed its latest wave of strikes against Iranian military targets while President Donald Trump attended the dignified transfer of four U.S. service members killed in action in the Middle East last week. Also, Secretary of State Marco Rubio told Asian leaders at a summit in the Philippines that the U.S. remains willing to negotiate with Iran, though warned there will be consequences if Tehran continues to violate its commitments. With more on today's action, here's Tom Danheiser.
1: Well, George, it's not stopping. Early Thursday in the Middle East, the U.S. Central Command said it was carrying out a new wave of strikes on Iran, a 12th consecutive day of attacks. Iranian state media said the province there is home to Iran's only operating nuclear power plant. It has been hit in a missile strike. Iranian leaders dug in against President Trump's threats on Wednesday to strike bridges and power plants in Iran if it has targeted any more ships in the Strait of Hormuz, with the foreign minister warning that his country would fight an eye for an eye. Hours after that declaration, an Iranian ally in Yemen claimed to have attacked two Saudi oil tankers in the Red Sea. One of three oil tankers trying to pass through a mined route south of the Strait of Hormuz caught fire after an explosion prompting the other two to turn back. Iran's Islamic Revolutionary Guard Corps accused the U.S. military of encouraging the attempted passage and said the Strait of Hormuz was under Iranian control and would remain completely closed as long as American military operations in the region continued. And West Texas Intermediate crude futures are trading around $88.15 a barrel, while the international benchmark Brent crude has climbed to $95.52 a barrel. Prices have surged amid rising geopolitical tensions in the Middle East and ongoing supply concerns in the Strait of Hormuz. George?
0: Thank you, Tom, for that wrap-up. Howard Bloom has been monitoring this situation since this all unfolded the end of February. He is with us now. Howard, what do you have?
2: It's a World War III minute.
0: Oh,
2: it's a minute when the wrong move could kick off the sort of domino effect that led to World War I. But this is also a minute when we can't stop fighting. Why? The war with Iran is a war we must win. The reason? Iran's constitution implies the elimination of Western culture and its replacement with a world dominated by Islam. The 1995 Muslim Brotherhood's explanatory memorandum for North America, stating the Brotherhood's plans for a hidden jihad, says the same thing. The conquest of the West sounds extreme, but if you read the three holy books of Islam, the Quran, the Hadith, and the Sunnah, that is what they call for. Said Muhammad, God unrolled the scroll of the earth to me and said, all that is to the east shall be yours, and all that is to the West. Today, that seems to mean nuking or occupying major American cities like Washington, D.C., New York, and L.A. Iran has been working on the weapons to achieve this goal since the 1980s. Tehran has been beavering away at nuclear warheads and at the core technologies of intercontinental ballistic missiles. You can see those core technologies in the rockets Iran has used to loft satellites into space since 2009. Iran's nuclear and missile programs have been disturbed by our bombing campaigns, but not stopped. To get an idea of how Iran has been inventing while we've been bombing, take a look at the way the Iranians have been upgrading their drones and ballistic missiles in the very middle of bombardment and war. In fact, Iran's innovations have come from seeing how their drones and missiles have performed in war and how their limitations can be overcome. The Iranians have been increasing the accuracy of their missiles, giving them the ability to fend off electronic warfare, making warheads that can shift their path as they close in on their targets, warheads that can confuse missile defenses. They've been building missile cities deep underground where we can't bomb them, creating rapid repair systems for launchers damaged by U.S. attacks, and perfecting the art of throwing us off base by putting nearly every form of rocket, drone, and decoy they have into massive attacks, attacks designed to confuse

0: Even a Patriot defense missile's electronic brain. The Iranians are digging nuclear facilities like Pickaxe Mountain. The nuclear city the Iranians are creating at this mountain is more than 1,000 feet deep, a fifth of a mile down, shielded by solid granite. That's 80 feet beneath what our biggest bunker busters can reach. To get an idea of how deeply the Bush who invent new weapons is rooted in Islam's global ambitions, here are the words of a Brahma TV appearance by Gholam Reza Qasimian, head of the Iman Reza Jihad base and a network of seminary schools and a former member of the Iranian government. He says, we should negotiate with the United States after we have occupied New York or Washington, and after we have arrested and handcuffed President Donald Trump and brought him before Supreme Leader Mojtaba Khamenei, and let His Eminence then decide what to do with that yellow dog. Then we can begin to negotiate with them.
1: You got a lot of problems there, Howard. Thanks for the report. Years ago, then corporation Enron exploited U.S. accounting rules to hide from investors and lenders hundreds of millions of dollars in debt that it had bundled off into off-balance sheet entities, obligations that contributed to one of the biggest corporate collapses in U.S. history. 25 years later, new risks have emerged as some of the world's most valuable companies create similar financing vehicles that can now mask how much debt they're taking on as the technology industry looks to spend more than $3 trillion to power artificial intelligence systems. Here's investment analyst Mish Sidlak. Mish, we're going to have the same problem.
2: Quite an interesting story. Two AI stories today. Bloomberg is talking about $3.2 trillion. $1.8 trillion of it is off the balance sheet. Alphabet has $225 billion on, $408 billion off. Meta has $152 billion on, $421 billion off. Microsoft 280 on, 398 off, Nvidia 64 on, and 151 off. Add it all up, it's 1.8 trillion off and 1.4 trillion on. Last year, Nvidia said it was not using circular financing schemes, but famed short sellers Jim Chanos and Michael Burry of The Big Short aren't so sure. So, is this a case of here we go again? I don't think so, George. This isn't fraud. NVIDIA isn't Enron, Global Crossing, or WorldCom. All convicted, all guilty of fraud. NVIDIA and Microsoft will remain profitable. However, some of the people they're doing business with might default on the payments. The pure AI developers, OpenAI and Anthropic, are burning through hundreds of billions of dollars of cash, inflating earnings. All of this is fueling the profits of the chip makers, but the risk is all hidden. So unless the profit matches the current valuations, this is going to end the way it usually does, George, in heartache.
1: Well, my friend, keep in touch. Thanks, Umesh. In a moment, one of the world's most foremost remote viewers, Joe McMonocle, joins us to talk about his career. Next on Coast to Coast AM. Do you really want another summer like last summer, barely sleeping because you were too hot at night? 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

0: And welcome back to Coast, George Norrie with you, Joe McMonaco back with us, joined the United States Army in August of 1964. His test scores guaranteed that he would be recruited for the Army Security Agency, where he graduated first or second in all three of his schools. This resulted in nearly 14 years of continuous overseas missions, including running into a Class 5 hurricane and 30 months plus in war zones. Joe returned to his headquarters, where he was chosen as one of the first participants in the Stargate program as its first remote viewer. He provided solutions to significant intelligence problems over 200 times in 7 years. Joseph, welcome back. How have you been?
1: All right, George. I haven't talked to you in a while.
0: It's been a long time, my friend. You were in Vietnam. You survived a helicopter crash, didn't you?
1: We were shot down, actually. I was blown out of the side door. I fell about 100 feet through the trees, and when I regained consciousness, I had landed in a sitting position, so I compression fractured a whole lot of my spine. That's basically the result.
0: I'm glad you were with
1: us. I stayed in the bushes all night, but aside from that...
0: When you got recruited for the Stargate program, was Ingo part of it at that time, or did he come after that?
1: Oh, no, he was part of it. In fact, he was part of it the entire time I was in the Army doing the Stargate. When I retired, I went straight to the labs. I'm the only one that went to the research side because I knew there was more going on. And he and I worked together for about 3 years, 3.5 years.
0: Joe, when you were a little boy, did you have these strange abilities?
1: Actually, yes. I was psychic since I was probably 5. Both my parents were total alcoholics. I lived in a ghetto in Miami, and I was pretty fast on my feet, but making decisions on which routes to come back from the store, that sort of thing, had to be well thought out, or I wouldn't get home with the change or the food. So, I call it situationally aware at a very young age. I also had 4 younger sisters, including my twin. She was 19 minutes younger than me. I had to take care of them as well. So, yeah, I was pretty psychic by the time I was a teenager.
0: Did you know what remote viewing was at that time?
1: No, it did not exist. Remote viewing, actually, it comes out of something that's kind of interesting. It's been known about all the way since Grecian times, and there's some prime examples of that in history. There was a great study done by a man by the name of Walcollier, a Frenchman, all during the First and Second World Wars, between him and his daughter. And he presented at the Sorbonne in Paris after the end of the Second World War. And I have a copy, an original copy of his book, Mind to Mind, and it's an amazing thing. It's very demonstrative of the remote viewing techniques and methods.
0: How did the military, Joe, find you for the Stargate program? I mean, were you...

0: showing these gifts that you had, or did they just pick you?
1: Actually, a lot of people did in the military, and they spent quite a bit of time going out and talking to commanders and having the commanders select people that they thought were thinking one step ahead of them, that sort of thing, never making mistakes, always being there first, that kind of thing. So the selection was actually done out of about 125 people that they picked out of intelligence that had been spread all through the world. It was an expensive, time-consuming thing. My selection didn't come that way, I don't think. What I was doing, I had come back from overseas. The commanding general of INSCOM had appointed me a warrant officer, and I was basically running my military occupational specialty and watching his back for him, trying to keep him from getting into any situation where he'd be seen as not knowing anything. He sent me to Stanford along with the other people because he wanted to know more about it. He thought it was a hinky project, what do you call a hinky project. And while I was there, I did 6 remote viewings. They said I would understand more if I did that. And I was able to produce 5 first place matches and 1 very close to a first place match, which is kind of a record that still stands today. So by the time I got back to the headquarters, he had decided he was going to send me to Fort Meade. And I was selected out of the remaining, I think, 15 or 20 people.
0: They put you in a room with a very strange pile of classified material. Were they trying to test you?
1: No. Here's what the military does, especially the Army, when they come across something that they're well aware that the Russians or someone else is using, they need to determine whether or not it's a threat. And to do that, the way it's done is they'll take 2 years and they'll find some people that can learn or do the same thing. They'll make sure they're trained enough to be able to prove that. And then they turn them loose for a while and they target our stuff. So like the Pentagon, the White House, things like that. And when they've done that for about 6 months, they come back in and turn in the materials they've collected, and they turn those over to an independent agency, and they evaluate whether or not they have collected information that could be dangerous to us. And in this case, it was only supposed to last, the Stargate program was only supposed to last like 2 to 3 years. But when we started doing the remote viewing, it turned out to answer problems that we had never had answers to. Some of the targets we were given as a test involved things that we had been studying for 5 or 6 years and couldn't determine anything about. And they were getting answers right away, and it turned out to be true. So it kind of jumped out of that, test it and see if it's a threat, to using it. And it wound up, we used it for 23 straight years.
0: Well, Joe, do you keep in touch with some of your other remote viewers, Paul Smith, Lynn Buchanan?
1: Oh, we do. We don't stay in, you know, day-to-day contact, but we do stay in contact with one another. The original 6 were all picked from psychic capabilities. The follow-ons were trained specifically by Ingo Swann's training method. I worked with Ingo, and he trained everybody at Stanford Research Institute while I was there. And I can tell you that almost nobody at Stanford ever used it. But that neither proves or disproves that training isn't a good thing to do. It just takes so long. If you train somebody to be a remote viewer, it takes probably somewhere in the neighborhood of 18 months to make sure that that takes. And the problem with that is just too long for the military. That's half of an enlistment.
0: How long did the Stargate program last?
1: Well, it lasted 23 years. It was shut down in November of 1995. And I happened to be at

0: Science Applications International Corporation when that occurred. I continued on in the science side for 41 years. So we didn't stop the research in the science side until probably close to my 76th birthday. My actual retirement as a remote viewer occurred just right around my 80th birthday. So I was a remote viewer basically for 50 years. I supported a number of the same agencies that I had been supporting throughout the entire Stargate period. So some of the people I worked for didn't stop using it.
1: One of Joe's books is called The Stargate Chronicles, Memoirs of a Psychic Spy. And we're going to come back with him in just a moment on Coast to Coast AM and talk more about his ability as a remote viewer working with the Stargate situation. He ended up being a warrant officer, by the way, in the military. Thank you so much for that, Joe. Back in a moment.
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0: case you didn't know it, it's really easy to get WNEX on your smart.
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1: This is a WNAX Trips update. 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Or perhaps you would rather go to Niagara Falls. And don't take your eyes off our fall foliage trips. 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The first one to New England, and the other one takes us to Georgia and the Carolinas.
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4: Good night, everyone, and welcome to the news. Congressman Dusty Johnson commented on some topics involving what's happening out in Washington, D.C. One was dealing with Operation Arctic Frost, which happened during President Biden's administration. This involved 44 members of Congress who had their text messages obtained by the Department of Justice.
5: Yeah, we have a tendency to make everything, you know, anymore with these investigations partisan. And so, I mean, I'm really trying not to do that. I mean, it just to remind your listeners quickly, in the wake of January 6th, the Biden Department of Justice began an investigation. I think that was appropriate, but they didn't follow the rules that we have in place in this country. They accessed the text messages of 44 members of Congress. They didn't have a warrant to do so. They didn't have probable cause to do so. And they ignored their own internal procedures, which meant that anytime they had were going to mess around with any constitutionally protected information, they needed to go to a filter review team inside of DOJ. They didn't do that. They just ignored that.
4: Johnson also updated on the budget that needs to be passed by September 30th to avoid a shutdown. He talks about doing a continuing resolution that will go through December.
5: But that kind of makes sense. I mean, to the extent that, budgets have or these spending packages have a variety of both popular and unpopular provisions, just because you've got two parties to pass an appropriations bill. You've got to vote on the right and the left. So there is a lot on both the right and the left to not like. And that's hard to do a few weeks before an election. I'm certainly happy to take those votes, but we can't get 60 votes in the United States Senate to get an appropriations package.
4: Johnson expects the U.S. House to pass the resolution this week prior to the August recess. From the WNAX Nighttime News Desk, I'm Chloe Beltrand.
6: Fox News, I'm Sue Guzman. The House has passed a $95 billion budget proposal to fund the conflict in Iran, provide aid to U.S. farmers, and voting law changes connected with the Save America Voter ID Act. No Democrats voted for it. It comes after War Secretary Pete Hegseth announced this week that the Pentagon is running out of cash. It now heads to the Senate. The Pentagon launching a 12th night of strikes against Iran. President Trump issues fresh threats.
7: Trump now threatening to hit civilian infrastructure targets closer to the Iranian capital of Tehran. Writing on Truth Social, from this point forward, anytime the Islamic Republic of Iran shoots at a ship in the Strait of Hormuz, the United States will bomb and destroy one bridge or power plant.
6: Fox's Aisha Hosni. And Tropical Storm Bertha making landfall in southeast Louisiana, bringing heavy rains and the risk of...
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0: And welcome back, George Norrie, along with Joe McMonagle. Joe, the project was a volunteer project. What kept you in it so long?
1: Well, initially I didn't want to be in it. In fact, I asked the general not to send me to Fort Meade. The reason why is I knew it was going to be a career killer. And the way he explained it to me was he needed somebody there that could watch his back and take care of the situation if it was as much a hinky project as he thought. Well, it wasn't a hinky project. And just the mere fact I was ordered to Fort Meade, I did what you always do in the Army. I saluted and went to Fort Meade. I did the best job I could. I got very interested in it because if you understand the protocol, the actual original protocol says that you have to be completely blind. Can't have any hints. Anybody in the room with you has to be completely blind. That was not necessarily done completely when the military was using it as an operational collection system. But when I retired from the Army, I was the only one that went to the science side, and I spent 41 years there. And I learned a lot about what makes it better, what makes it worse, all these kinds of things. And so my remote viewing got to be exceptionally better. One of the last remote viewings I did for record, I did is on display in the declassified museum of the National Security Agency. It's a perfect remote viewing over a period of time where I tracked one of their spies and said exactly what he was doing and drew all the drawings and whatnot. And that entire operation, the only material that I had was, first, I did not know I was working for the National Security Agency. And second, my only targeting material was the person's social security number. So the only thing I could know is that maybe they were male, maybe they were female, or maybe they were somewhere between age 14 and 70. Aside from that, I had no other information, and no one in the lab did. It was a perfect remote viewing over a three-month period, I think.
0: At what point did you get to know Robert Monroe from the Monroe Institute, which he developed?
1: You know, there's so many rumors about that. Bob Monroe, I went and met him because I read his book. And over time, DOD decided that they wanted to know whether or not collecting information in the out-of-body state is as accurate or better than the remote viewing. So they knew I was having spontaneous out-of-bodies from a number of near-death experiences in the Army overseas. So they recommended that I go there and spend some time with him, and they actually hired him to teach me how to generate out of bodies and control them. So for 14 months, I worked with him in his lab on long weekends and did the remote viewing during the week at Fort Meade. And over time, we were able to display a collection on two specific targets, both of which I wound up having to sign NDAs on, and they canceled the program. I think because it scared them.
0: Those are non-disclosures, of course. Are you at a point now where you could still talk about them?
1: No, I can't talk about that. But I can talk about pretty much anything else. Most of it was declassified.
0: What were the targets primarily that you can mention?
1: Well, we did 14 months of monitoring the hostages in Iran, talking about what their health and welfare was like, where they were being held, how they were being held, what the rooms looked like, what the guards were doing, the basic entire layout of

0: where they were being kept. We started picking up on some other elements. That didn't go with that. We didn't understand what they were, why we were getting the information. So we started adding them as an addendum B to our reports. And it turned out we were picking up on bits and pieces of the plan rescue. And that really upset a lot of people, because I think there were only 10 people in America that knew a rescue was being planned. And we became one of those elements that did. And I don't think a lot of people that didn't believe in psychic functioning thought there was a spy somewhere and we were getting information from that person. So it got a little hairy there for a while.
1: Joe, were there different aspects of the Stargate program?
0: Different aspects? I don't understand the question, George.
1: Did it have a certain mission, or was it just wide open?
0: Well, initially, yeah, it was supposed to determine if it was serious enough to be a threat. If another country like the Russians using it might be a more serious threat to America. And that mission was blown out of the water in the first 6 months. What they realized, because of the way it was working so well, that we could answer questions they had no answers for. An example would be the Typhoon submarine. That submarine was built in a building that was not directly connected to water. So when we gave them the report on this new submarine that was like almost twice the size of a normal submarine and had twin bodies kind of welded together in the center, that sort of thing, it blew them out of the box. So they said, no, this can't be true, because how could they be building a submarine in a building that they can't watch it from? And so we were told that my remote viewing was total fantasy, according to the analyst, the Russian analyst at the time. And so when the admiral brought it back to me, I said, take it back. They're going to launch it in about probably 112 days. So when he took it back, they arranged for overhead to take pictures of that harbor. And 2 days after I said it would be launched, it was sitting in the harbor, tied up to a Soviet aircraft carrier, so nobody could see it from the entry. So we collected a lot of intelligence on that Typhoon submarine. They built seven more, and we never even knew about them.
1: Wow.
0: We never would have known about this, the new submarine, had we not been doing the remote viewing.
1: Joe, what would you say in your career might have been the most astounding things you remote viewed?
0: It, of course, can be used for almost anything, anywhere, anytime. And when I retired from the Army, I started my own company, Intuitive Intelligence Applications. And that company existed for almost 40 years. And I would respond to any police, sheriff, FBI, almost anybody that needed help. And the main thing I responded to without question was missing children. And probably 2/3 of the missing children that I was asked to help with, I was able to help locate them without them being injured in any way. Some of them, of course, we found were not still alive. And that's kind of a downer when you get involved in that. But I think finding little children is the thing that touched me the most and, you know, really touched my heart. That I could do that.
1: You've heard about the situation with Nancy Guthrie, who was kidnapped from her Tucson, Arizona home a few months ago.
0: Yes.
1: Why aren't we using remote viewing to try to find out where she is? I think she's passed on. I think she died. But
0: she was probably dead within a week or so after being taken. But nobody asked, and you can't just walk in and say, I know all this information. Because what will happen, I can give you a prime example.
1: Sure.
0: I was dealing with a sheriff that did not believe in psychic functioning. But that didn't stop me from putting an X on a map and saying, you need to go there. There was a missing 8-year-old. So I left. I said, if you need any more help, let me know. And I went home. Very early the next morning,

0: got a call and said the sheriff wants to see you right away. And I thought, well, maybe they now believe a little bit in remote viewing. So when I showed up, I was arrested because when they went to the X, they found the kid's T-shirt laying on the ground. And the only way it could be there is if I put it there, according to the sheriff. So for 4 hours, I was cuffed. And so the only response I could give was I'm one whole lawyer. And the game warden came in and saw me cuffed and said, hey, this guy was talking to 30 people and the kid disappeared. So that's when they asked me for help. And we were able to find the kid, but we were an hour late.
1: Did the sheriff apologize ever?
0: Oh, Lord, no. Never happened. I did get an apology once, though, out of a sheriff in a different county. That was an amazing thing. He was so miffed by the fact that two of his detectives came and asked me for help that they had a party, and he awarded a crystal ball to one of his detectives and some other wizard hat or something to the other, and talked about how they had gone over to the dark side. And then when we started finding things that they had not been able to find, he apologized. He actually asked to see me and gave me a profound apology. So there are some people that you can convince just by doing, but for the most part, no. We had six or seven oversight committees, and we were able in 23 years to convince no one on the oversight committees other than they would say that, yeah, there's something really weird going on here, but we don't know what to call it. They would refuse to admit that it was just pure thought that we were producing the information from. So,
1: can remote viewing, Joe, be used to go into the past?
0: Yes, you can go into the past or the future. The difference is, if you go into the past, it's pretty easy to understand the data because everything that we understand that created the past, we now have an understanding for the concepts of what makes those things happen. For instance, a laser that can burn a hole through steel. We now know how that's done. We understand how. So if we targeted the room where that was done the first time, we'd understand it. But going into the future, that's extremely difficult because those conceptualizations that allow us to do things don't exist yet. So we can report on something happening, and anyone hearing the report could be 100% correct, but anyone hearing the report would think you were nuts. So going in the future is way more difficult.
1: Nearly 30 years ago, little JonBenet Ramsey was murdered, the little 6-year-old girl. And I'm wondering if remote viewing could ever go back into time to see what happened there.
0: Well, yeah, I think so. I've had my own feelings about that. I think it was an activity that was, it caused an accidental death. And then the ones that were participant in that tried to hide the fact. And it was misconstrued as someone breaking into the house and doing a dirty deed or something. I there's a lot of grayness in there for me.
1: Yeah.
0: I know the story's wrong. I don't see it as a deliberate killing or, you know, a deliberate harm to her. I think it was accidental and everybody was trying to hide the fact. I don't know who that everybody is, and if I did, I wouldn't say anyway, so.
1: What is the collection side of the projects that you were working on? What were they collecting?
0: Any intelligence that you could think of. We collected information on foreigners that were captured as spies, produced any information that you could that could be used to have them switch sides or tell you what you needed to know, locate how they did their encryption or reporting, that sort of thing. You know, typical intelligence effort.

0: what's going on inside a specific place. The more exciting things, the things that worked really well, were rescues of hostages. When someone was taken hostage or might have been tortured or something, going and finding them. And the reason why, George, has to do with intent. Intent drives everything in reality. So if you walk into an office and it's figure out how they do encryption, and most of the people in the office don't really care about that stuff, you'll run down in the high 20 percentile, low 30 percentile in success rate. But if you walk in an office and someone's been kidnapped, everybody in the office wants to save that person. There may be 8 or 10 people working on the problem, and we're all in agreement of what the goal is. So the intent is much higher, way more strong. And so you wind up getting success rates in the 70 percentile, sometimes a high 60 percentile. So intent makes all the difference in the world.
1: Is it easy to train people to remote view, or is it tough?
0: It's really tough. Primarily, people who refuse to give up. You have people who claim they're psychic. Well, you can bring them in and test them, and they'll do the average claim, maybe, if you're lucky. Most of the time, though, if you try to train them in remote viewing, you have to stop them from doing what they normally want to do and force them into a protocol that they won't comply with. So they'll fail quite frequently because they just won't change their method. But and many times there's a misunderstanding for the protocol. Like right now, most people think of remote viewing, they think it's something you see. So the first thing they do is they close their eyes or they cover their eyes so they can try to see something. And when you do that, you automatically shut down your smell, your taste, your emotions, your feelings. All those things are just turned off. So it's the worst thing you can do as a remote viewer.
1: We're going to come back in a moment with Joe McMonagle and take some phone calls in the final hour with him on Coast to Coast AM. Jump aboard.
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0: That trend does continue into Monday. And then very little change to the forecast even further into next week. Plenty of sunshine. The heat stays in place well into the 90s with some 100s. And there is a small chance we could see a few spotty showers and storms mix in at times. I'm Phil Chensko on 570 WNAX. Right now it's 65.
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1: Another option is heading south with us to see the Chiefs.
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0: with the Iran conflict. I'm Sue Guzman, Fox News, and the House has approved $95 billion in funding for the conflict with Iran and also okayed a $1.5 trillion defense bill. Details from Fox's Chad Pergram.
1: The House of Representatives trying to cure the legislative summertime blues. The House approved a stopgap bill to avoid a government shutdown this fall. The House sending the Senate a budget framework to pay for the conflict in Iran, tacking on the Save America Act. But there's GOP skepticism. Senate Majority Leader John Thune may not even tackle the budget blueprint until September.
2: We could pull that budget resolution passed by the House and use it to fund government.
1: That package is immune to filibusters. Republicans could then cut Democrats out of the funding process. Republicans hope the threat compels Democrats to help avoid a full government shutdown. The House also approving a plan barring members from trading stocks.
0: President Trump Wednesday honoring the four U.S. soldiers killed in the Iran conflict, joining their families as their remains were returned home. This as Tehran continues to target U.S. allies in the Middle East.
3: There were dozens of ballistic missiles and drones that were fired that night on July 17th at the base where these Americans were being housed. And it was at least one, possibly more, ballistic missile that struck the base and caused the devastation that led to the deaths. It's important to point out that the Iranians have fired more than 8,500 drones and missiles at U.S. bases since the war began 4 months ago.
0: Secretary of State Marco Rubio meeting with Russia's Foreign Minister Sergei Lavrov in Thailand for talks about Ukraine and the conflicts in the Middle East. Fox News asked Lavrov whether Russia is helping Iran target American troops, but Lavrov didn't respond and walked away. 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
16: A Fox News poll of over 1,000 U.S. voters finding if the November election was today, 53% would back the Democratic candidate in their House district, while 46% would back the Republican. The Democratic advantage comes as President Trump's approval rating stands at 39%, unchanged for the last 3 months. Roughly three quarters of those polled, 76%, say they'd rate the economy as only fair or poor. And another three quarters say inflation has caused them financial hardship. 23% want dramatic change in the government, 50% viewing capitalism positively, 30% favoring socialism, up 3% from last year. The Democratic Socialists of America are viewed positively by 31%. Kristen Goodwin, Fox News.
0: House Judiciary Chairman Jim Jordan has referred former Biden special counsel Jack Smith to the Justice Department, accusing him of misleading Congress about his investigation into President Donald Trump. He wants federal prosecutors to determine whether or not criminal charges are warranted. And Tropical Storm Bertha is currently battering Louisiana. Here's Fox Weather's Robert Ray.
17: It was pretty intense here earlier. For a system that was so offshore, the effects on this barrier island, well, not bad, right? As far as visual.

Nothing catastrophic, thank God. But we did receive 40 plus mile an hour wind gusts. Very minimal rain, less than an inch across the region as the system trekked to the west and then made landfall at 2 p.m. Central Time in St. Bernard Parish. Bayous, essentially, marshes in that area. So even though they had some on-push or water rise there, nothing is going to be in a bad scenario.

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1: This hour, we'll take your calls with Joe McMonagle as we talk about remote viewing. Jump aboard. Medtronic, the world's largest medical device maker, has confirmed a data breach after a cyber attack by an extortion group. 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
3: So I had an appointment with the surgeon, and he was told me what all he was going to do, and it was just absolutely horrendous. I came home, I started on carnivora, and I called and canceled my surgery, and she said, "Are you going someplace else?" I said, "No, I'm taking care of it myself." She said, "Okay." And my problem on my skin went away.
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0: And welcome back, George Norrie, along with Joe McMonagle. Joe, what are you doing now these days? You're still teaching remote viewing?
1: Oh, yeah. I teach it at Monroe Institute. I've been overwhelmed with requests for that. You know, the thing about teaching is I always believe remote viewing is more like a martial art of the mind. It's very similar to a martial art. You can teach the basics in a week or 10 days. And once they learn the basics, it's development. They start out with raw sketches of gestalts and things, which are of value. But over time, they can learn to do better and better processing of that information that's coming into their mind, and they can get better and better at it. But nobody's willing to usually spend the time practicing every single day and pursuing it to that point, which is unfortunate. There are people who get trained for a week and then claim they're remote viewers when they're just scratching the surface
0: right.
1: of it.
0: It they takes can get time.
1: Extremely good at it.
0: How long does it take to really get good? Years?
1: No, I would say probably a year and a half, and you can produce very reputable information. But when I did the perfect tracking of a spy for NSA on no data at all, I was in my 35th year. And every time they'd wake me up and ask me where he was, I'd just draw a single picture, and that's where he would be standing. So it just gets better and better. If you finally reach a point where they want to continue to study you on the science side when you're doing a remote viewing, and it's impossible to do it anymore, because when they just say, hey, Monday we want to wire you up, we have a really hard target, and you say, well, it's too late. I already have the answer. So it becomes so automatic that it's hard not to do it.
0: Have you ever remote viewed distant planets?
1: Yeah, I did. I was actually targeted on Mars by the DOD. And when I came out, and I thought I was targeting a new discovery on Earth. And I came out and found out that every planet has a GPS system, which surprised me. But I got angry about it because you can't prove anything. So I kept the GPS locations. In my next trip to the West Coast, I went to JPL. And when I presented them to the man at the counter, he looked at them and said, oh, that's the old city on Mars. And he pulled a drawer open and gave me a packet with all the negatives in it. So I had them blown up, and everything I described is exactly as I described it. And they're all in my book, Mind Trek.
0: And you think there was a city on Mars?
1: Oh, absolutely. More than one. I have right now in my possession almost 100 photographs of things that should not be on Mars. An example would be in the middle of a sand dune with nothing around it for 200 nautical miles, there is a shelter. It's 15 and a half feet long, it's 33 feet long and 15 and a half feet wide and maybe 12 feet tall, and it's got two sets of doors. And it's obviously metal. It reflects light. And it's just sitting there in that sand dune. It must weigh tons, and I have no idea where it came from. I don't think anybody knows.
0: Clearly not something natural on Mars, right?
1: No. And I have pictures of what looks like cannonballs or bowling balls, a big soup spoon laying on some rocks, just a whole raft of stuff. And none of this stuff is manufactured, you know, with AI or anything, because they come right off one of the 4x4 negatives. The mapping satellite's taking these pictures.
0: Let's go to the phones. They're lining up for you. Michael in Burbank, California. Go ahead, Michael.
2: Yes, thank you. Mr. McMonagle, I was the guy in the back row at MUFON 30-some-odd years ago.

0: And after everybody left, we had a small conversation. This thing with Iran, this nuclear reactor is running the whole system there. And they got to take it out. It'll knock out all the ventilation, electricity, and the rail system. But they're not building the warheads there. They're coming in little mini subs that are coming in underneath tankers and freighters. And they release them. They're diesel. And these are the same ones, like they found over 200 of them around the shelf of the United States, Japan, and Taiwan, decommissioned. It's the same thing. And it's funny you mentioned about the martial arts. I was studying with the Taoists way back in, what was it, 81. And this teacher we had, he was one of the Bai Ma Jin, the white deep people, the white horse people. And we used to do like a lot of internal martial arts. I mean, not really hard, but an internal. And that way you kind of understand what they're doing. And they got tunnels there in Iran from this Marshatad. One goes directly under the new Khomeini airport that was opened in 16. And then the larger one goes straight down, all the way down to the Gulf of Oman. And there's three major underground like warehouses, but they're not in Iran. They're right on the border under Turkmenistan, Afghanistan, and Pakistan. And that's what they're doing. They're bringing stuff in and assembling stuff there. But it's the Chinese. It's not the Iranians. So we're in like World War III right now. So I would suggest, if you could, would be to get some remote viewers that are engineers and time code the blueprints of when that was all being built. I mean, they've been building that system under there for almost 49 years since, you know, after Mao died. So if you had guys that can read a blueprint, they'll be able to see the weaknesses in the system, and also geoengineers that'll be able to locate rifts and fault lines. You might have to use the harmonic systems, like the big earthquake they set off in Haiti to chase the Chinese out of there when they wanted to open up the oil thing there. But that's all I was going to mention. I don't know if you have these guys now, but we're in war with the China. This is, they're running the whole show there.
1: Have you remote viewed China before, Joe?
2: Yeah, I have. And one of the problems that China has is they have a lot of people, almost 2 billion people, and their people want to profit and get ahead like any other country. And the problem is the system they're under has to maintain very strict controls. So just maintaining control of the people in China is a major effort. I think there's a lot of stuff that goes on in the world that's a distraction. As long as we're being distracted, we're not staying where we should be, which is ahead in development, science, and all these different fields. We're being encouraged to do other things, like make more money, try to do things that don't contribute to our place in the world, and we're being distracted basically, and we have to be able to sift through and decide which are real threats and which are just implied threats.
1: Next up, first time caller Talia is with us in Jacksonville, Florida. Hello, Talia. Welcome.
3: Hi. How are you guys doing?
1: Great.
3: Thanks for taking my call. So my question is, one, I've always had vision since I was a child. The closest thing I've ever come to remote viewing is when my grandfather on my mom's side was dying of cancer, and I envisioned seeing him in his hospital bed and the clock above his bed as it counted down to where he died, and that's when I woke up. But my question to you is, how, for somebody who sees visions, and which I still do to this day, but only when I am inebriated or extremely tired, that I'm able to see visions of people I've never met, don't even know what's going on. How would someone like me, who can't afford to or be able to be trained by someone like yourself, hone these skills? Like, what exercises or things can I do to hone these remote viewing skills?
2: Well, if you go on the internet, there's a lot of people out there who are producing targets for practice. You got to understand, to call yourself a remote viewer, what you have to be able to do is

0: provide valid information on something like a photograph or a targeted place without any information at all. In other words, blind. All my targets come in sealed envelopes. I don't even know who I'm working for, because if you know you're working for a mining company, then obviously they're looking for something underground.
1: Mm-hmm.
0: So you can't, in terms of intelligence collection systems, you know that different intelligence agencies do different things. So if you know who you're working for, then you have an implied area that they're probably interested in. So you can't even know that. Anybody in the room with you can't know anything about what the target is. So the problem we have is we're really good at building castles. If you have a little bit of information, and you know what it is you're looking at in any way, shape, or form, you have a tendency to want to build a castle all around that information. And that is really not how remote viewing works. Remote viewing is also not a big description of a lot of things at one time. What it is, it may be just the simple production of a single statement. In one kidnapping, what I said was just the name of the city, only I said it in the archaic word, which was Padua. And that told them that the entire operation was completely altered from the norm, and that they probably just moved the person they kidnapped from the actual modern part of the city to the old part of the city, which made it a lot easier to find where that person was being held. So it's single words, maybe a single statement or a phrase. It's something that answers an insolvable problem and solves the problem very quickly.
1: Joe, what generally makes one remote viewer better than the other?
0: Perseverance, length of time, they're doing it and sticking with the protocol the whole time. There's no magic in it. If somebody says, tell us what's going on here, it's about an event. You can go a lot of places with that term, it's an event. It's better if it's a sealed envelope, because then whatever comes in your mind is something you need to deal with. And it all deals with processing. You have to learn a whole different way of processing to be a remote viewer. You have to unlearn all the bad habits you developed since birth in the way you think, the way you jump to conclusions, make assumptions. All that is wrong. In remote viewing, you just are open to whatever comes into your mind, and you don't judge it, and you don't try to make anything out of it. And labeling it is the last thing you ever want to do.
1: Next up, let's go to Walter in Graham, Washington. Welcome to the program. Hi, Walter.
2: I'd like to ask your guest, is he able to see anything about maybe Jesus and the saints landing here, or anything about holy UFOs landing here, anything like that?
1: Jesus, UFOs, what do you think, Joe?
0: The UFOs are easier than saints. I have to be honest, I haven't met many saints in my life. I did have one occurrence where, in the middle of one of my targets, the godlike energy entered, which I there's too much to say about that to go into here. But in terms of UFOs, I've targeted, golly, hundreds of UFOs, and I have to say that there's a lot of misconceptions about them. Many of them, or almost all of them, are manufactured in our planet. It implies that the entities that are using UFOs have come here a different way. If you can imagine, they jump from planet to planet from star to star instantaneously. Even at 6 times, 100 times the speed of light, it would still take a lifetime to get to another star. So they arrive probably interdimensionally, and whatever they do here using our materials. So it's one of the confusing factors. The other thing about it is most of the entities

0: that people interact with are not aliens at all. What they are probably robots. They build their robots different from us. We make ours out of steel and plastic, and we program them. They grow their robots, and they program their minds, and they use them for doing specific things. It's why when someone's snatched and they have the DNA taken from them on the saucer, it's why they're so indifferent to humans, mm-hmm. because they're not really aliens. They're robotics. And so differentiating between the robotics and a true alien is a huge difference. There are not a lot of aliens here, but there are a lot of robots. And so I don't like targeting UFOs because I can't prove what I collect. So if there's any way of testing, then I don't mind doing the targeting. But I had an interaction with the UFO back in my early part of my career in the Army. And I don't usually talk about that, but it was just prior to our Class 5 hurricane that we were in. But there's just a lot of things about them you can't leap to conclusions about. They don't think like us. They don't look like us. They don't act like us. They don't do anything like us. So it's impossible almost to make a conclusion on very simple data that we've collected.
1: Joe, when you started into remote viewing, did people laugh?
0: Oh, not only did they laugh, I used to have to do a remote viewing to show an example for us, one of the Senate Select Subcommittees. It happened to be one of the top four Senate Select Subcommittees in Congress. And I got tired of doing that, so I did one of the targets they were going to give me 4 days prior and had it typed up, the transcript typed up. So when they targeted me, which was part of our approval for the next year's funding, I just politely said, well, since you guys are really important, you need all the time you can get, I did the target already, and I gave them the report. And as they were reading it, one of the senior people on their committee stood up, his chair fell over, and he pointed his finger at me. He said, "You, sir, are doing the work of the devil, and you will burn in the fires
1: of hell." Oh, my gosh. Stay with us, Joe. We're going to take a short break and come back and take final phone calls with you in just a moment on Coast to Coast AM.
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0: case you didn't know it, it's really easy to get WNAX on your smart.
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4: Good night, everyone, and welcome to the news. A multi-state cocaine crackdown called Operation Black Book has resulted in the arrest of 14 fugitives in South Dakota and Colorado as part of Operation Take Back America. State, local, and tribal law enforcement cooperated with federal law enforcement with regards to a federal investigation into a multi-state cocaine trafficking organization responsible for importing cocaine to western South Dakota. The first phase of the operation was in Colorado on June 16th, resulting in the arrest of three people responsible for supplying a drug trafficking organization in South Dakota. The second phase of the operation was on July 21st, resulting in the arrest of the aforementioned 14 fugitives. FBI Director Kash Patel says, quote, "Today the FBI announced the results of Operation Black Book, with 14 arrests of drug trafficking organization members operating near the Pine Ridge Indian Reservation in southwest South Dakota. These were subjects allegedly flooding Pine Ridge and surrounding Indian country with deadly narcotics going unchecked for years, and now they'll face justice thanks to this sweeping investigation with partners," end quote. All of the individuals arrested have been federally indicted for a conspiracy to distribute a controlled substance. Officials say the investigation remains ongoing and additional charges may be considered. And the new Sioux Falls Mayor Christine Erickson has hit the ground running in her new job as she was putting her team together even before the recount was finished. In the initial vote count, she beat Jamie Smith by 2 votes. The recount showed that she won the election by 4. Erickson believes her experience as a city councilor will serve her well in her new role as mayor of the state's biggest city. She's working with department heads to prepare a city budget, which will be presented on Thursday, July 30th. The Erickson administration does not plan any major changes to the 2027 budget other than making adjustments for property taxes. From the WNAX Nighttime News Desk, I'm Chloe Beltrand.
5: Fox News, I'm Ted Linder. A Fox News poll shedding light on what Americans think of President Trump, the midterms, and economic growth.
6: A Fox News poll of over 1,000 U.S. voters finding if the November election was today, 53% would back the Democratic candidate in their House district, while 46% would back the Republican. The Democratic advantage comes as President Trump's approval rating stands at 39%, unchanged for the last 3 months.
5: Fox's Kristen Goodwin. And U.S. forces launching a 12th night of strikes against Iranian military targets.
7: We don't need the Hormuz Strait, but we do it because we have to do it, because we cannot let Iran have a nuclear weapon.
5: President Trump speaking at a rally in Georgia Wednesday. This is the Republican-led House adopting a $95 billion budget proposal. It would further fund the Iran war and other White House priorities.
8: Each year, killing thousands. 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
1: Next hour, Alicia Doss joins us to talk about your angelic ancestry. Make sure you're part of the program. We'll be back in a moment with Joe McMonagle and take final calls with him as well. Well, this is Wednesday, and for you Coast Insiders, you get two more programs from the Art Bell Vault.
2: Yeah, you sure do. We opened up our vault doors of over 500 programs and added two from the year 1999 this week. So the first one, Art, was joined by author Glenn Kimball. And the second one, Art spoke to former trauma surgeon Dr. Lorraine Day, who reflected on her battle with breast cancer and how it led her to becoming a vocal critic of mainstream medicine. Folks, this is classic audio. It's available to Coast Insiders. You do need to become a Coast Insider, but George, it's so simple.
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1: 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A couple ways to sign up. 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Right at the top of the homepage, it says Insider. 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

0: And welcome back, George Norrie, along with our remote viewer, Joe McMonagle. Joe, I asked Ingo this years ago, when he was still with us, if they thought the Stargate program was still continuing without them. And he didn't think so. And I would assume you agree.
1: I agree 100%. I talked about that one senator. Well, when we broke up that day, I was answering questions over coffee with the remainder of that Senate committee. And one of them gave me a big hug and he whispered in my ear, he said, "You're doing God's work, son, keep it up." So there's two sides to it. And I don't buy either one. There's a great deal of fear about Stargate. And I think the reason why is, yes, we can dig into secrets of our enemies and those that are planning or plotting against us. At the same time, we can also read the secrets of those who are not our enemy, those who are in our government that are operating for reasons unknown to those around them. So it's a huge threat to almost anybody. I've had to be very careful on television. I've done completely blind remote viewings more than 50 times in 7 countries on national television. And they always ask a question that's embarrassing to someone, and I just will not do those. It's something nobody wants to believe, and if they do believe it, they don't want to be anywhere near it. And that's why it was a career killer in the Army.
0: Let's go back to the rest of the calls for you. Let's go to Jeff in the state of Washington. Welcome to the program. Hi, Jeff.
2: Hi, George. Thanks for taking my phone call. I appreciate it.
0: Thank you.
2: Mr. McMonagle, it is an honor meeting you this way. I wanted to ask you about the face on Mars. I saw your reports on it in the picture you drew on it, and I got a hold of some NASA photographs, and one of them had the face on Mars, which was upside down, so I flipped it upside down and opened it up, and it was a very good definition photograph. And I found the nose on the face that was on its side with the nostrils pointing to the viewer's left. The eye, one of the eyes is the crater on the left-hand side. There is an ear up against the head, again on the viewer's left, and another ear on the right that's opened up by the little squiggly line near the top where it looks like a dog opening ear. You know how that dogs have those little openings? And it looks more like a goblin ear. But on the top of the head, there is a smooth horn-like thing, which is actually an antenna, also curved and facing inward to the left with some radiation stuff emitting up out of it. And I'm wondering if you can fill in some blanks on that. I'm sure the Martians put that part together. And I'd like to know if you are able to talk about some of the other stuff that's in the dirt around the mound.
1: Well, one of the things you have to understand is that whoever might have built this face on Mars, it's almost...

0: to some degree from different angles, it's almost unrecognizable now. It's almost a million years old. So it's been hammered pretty good by the thin atmosphere and the wind storms and whatnot on Mars. The most interesting thing I've ever found on Mars is a huge crater. And on the edge of the crater, they've added land. So it looks like a triangle built onto the side of the crater rim. And coming off that rim is a four-sided object that from the top down looks very much like a pyramid. The problem is when you look at the shadow on the rim of the impact crater, you can compute that at about 1,300 feet or 1,500 feet. If that's true for the quarter-inch shadow around the rim of the impact crater on that photo, then the 2.5-inch shadow from the pyramidal form on the edge of the crater has to be thousands of feet tall. So it's some kind of shard or tower or something, and it had to be put there after the impact crater. So these are things that I ask questions about, and people at JPL, their response is, well, we don't know what it is. And their best guess is it grew there, which I think is hilarious. But it's these kinds of things on Mars that just there's no answer for. And I think it has a lot to do with the plans of going to Mars. I think we really want to find out. What I think we'll find out is that's where we came from originally.
1: Joe, would you call remote viewing paranormal or science?
0: It's a science. I spent 41 years in the science side. I worked in five different labs, and we did serious, completely all double-blind studies on remote viewing. We have 1.8 million words, and they're published in four manuals that are 900 to 1,100 pages each, and they're double-columned, each side fine print. It's nothing but science. There's more science on remote viewing than why you take an aspirin every day to prevent a heart attack. The people that wrote the science for the aspirin, by the way, it was all done by pharmaceutical companies that make aspirin. You should have more questions about that than you would ever have about remote viewing. But nobody will read the science. They don't care.
1: Let's go to Bill in Dallas, Texas, first-time caller. Bill, you're up with us.
2: Hi, thank you so much. Joe, I got a question. Have you ever remote viewed, like, back in future, like around, like, I guess, biblical times? Anything biblical?
0: Into the past, yeah. There have been a lot of things from the biblical side that I've been targeted on. Whether or not I can prove them is another matter. My own feeling about it is that I think there's a lot of things historically that apply to the biblical that I think have been altered somewhat in over time. I think they happened, and in many cases happened for reasons no one can understand. But by attaching them to a religious reason, they are able to explain them. And that explanation sometimes gets a little hairy. You know, it runs outside the boundaries of what actually happened. But it's impossible to tell. It may very well have occurred exactly as the writings say it did.
1: Would you ever like to witness the Jesus crucifixion, Joe?
0: I don't know if I'd want to witness it. But I will tell you that, in my opinion, I think absolutely that occurred. Now, whether or not he actually died on the cross, I would question that, because outside of the spear in the side, there's no cause or reason to believe that he would have died. He could have suffered through it. There are instances where people were crucified and later survived when they were taken down. But that's a whole different argument. I think that the Christian religion is built on a sound historical base, where

0: it breaks down is when we start applying our analysis to something that happened so far into the past. I don't think that's possible. We have to take it verbatim, and there's nothing wrong with that because it's a positive. I think all religions say the same thing, basically. So I have no argument with religion, to include Islam, but there are radicals in Islam, just like there's radicals in all the other faiths. And those are the things we have to be concerned about.
1: Let's go to Adam in Mississippi. Welcome, Adam. Go ahead.
2: Hey, George. Hey, Joe.
1: Hi, Adam.
2: What's up? My question is, have you or others, Joe, remote viewed August 16th, 1977, the day Elvis Presley died? That's my first question.
0: The day Elvis Presley died?
1: Not
0: remote viewed. I've actually read the autopsy report. And I can tell you that he died for very good reasons. His diet was terrible. His sleep pattern was terrible. He didn't take care of himself. And so he suffered like a lot of people did with a heart result.
1: And he may have had drugs in his system, too.
0: Yeah. And so and you have to also remember, in those venues in the entertainment industry, there is a lot of stuff going on there with drugs. And, you know, you have no idea who might be or might not be using something. And that just, it's a setup then for, you know, bad things to happen, especially if over a single weekend or something they decide to binge on something. So that and alcohol, anyway.
1: Let's go back to your second question, Adam. Go ahead.
2: Hey, my second question is, have you ever heard of Emory Smith, the former surgical technologist and first assistant who served the United States Air Force in 1990? He works for Gaia. And he has a lot of interesting information regarding the aliens and UFOs and all of that.
1: I know the guy. I've met him several times when I would go do my Beyond Belief shows.
0: Interesting. I've not heard of him. The person that I respect greatly in the UFO area for telling closer to the truth what I think is going on is Jacques Vallée.
1: Yeah,
0: Jacques Vallée.
1: He's one of them.
0: As most of the information that Hynek had that he didn't share from the Blue Book period. So Jacques has been studying the UFO issue for a long time. And I think he has the credentials to back up pretty much anything he says about it. He's never talked to me in any excess or said anything that was a wild assumption or a conclusion of any kind. So I gravitate to agreeing with pretty much whatever Jacques Vallée is saying because it matches my own perceptions.
1: Let's go to Sean at Stockton, California. Sean, you are up. Go ahead.
3: Oh, thank you, George. Joe, Jules Verne was just discussed on the show and his predictions of space travel. And centuries ago, Leonardo da Vinci envisioned many modern inventions. So it got me curious if remote viewing could have contributed to their creative imaginations. Thank you.
0: Well, absolutely. But creative imagination is remote viewing. A lot of our discoveries are accidental, and they come out of dreams and all kinds of things. In terms of specifically using remote viewing, I don't think the term existed before. That it's actually a bad term because you don't see anything. It's all about perception. In other words, it's how you process the information when it comes into your head. We have all the science, the 1.8 million words of science, but we have absolutely nothing known about how the information gets to us, where it comes from initially, how it's of value, other than it probably goes to a very earlier very early capability.

0: believe, which I would call a survival mechanism. Back when humans were first being developed, we had to survive, and we did so in a grand way, because we now cover the planet. Everything else that was big enough, mean enough, and bad enough is gone. So the survival mechanism, or the capability of knowing when one is walking into danger, is a single great achievement that only belongs to human.
1: Joe, what makes a great remote viewer?
0: A great remote viewer is someone who can learn to deal with the processing going on in their mind, reject the old ways of looking at things, and develop a new way of processing that doesn't implement or inject their own feelings, beliefs, or wants and desires into the result. Learning that, it takes years and years to keep the ego from becoming involved in that assessment. And as you do that and you become better and better at it, you are actually becoming more and more neutral. And so the interest in the science side grows. The big thing is you change philosophically, and it gives you a greater impact than if you had not changed philosophically.
1: Joe, keep in touch with us. You're one of the best. Joe McMonaco. We will be back in a moment as we talk about your angelic ancestry with Alicia Doss on Coast to Coast AM.
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here's your updated 570 WNAX forecast. A nearby system going to keep shower and storm chances in the forecast off and on the next couple of days before heat really settles in as we look ahead toward the weekend time frame. Temperatures forecast not only heat up, but dry conditions expected across the region too. We'll see some more chances for showers and storms coming in by the early part of next week, but we stay hot for much of the next week too. Widespread showers and storms expected in the early morning hours across central Nebraska, with areas of showers and storms in the south central part of South Dakota, stretching into portions

0: Later October, we're headed to Atlanta so we can take in the glorious fall.
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0: conflict. I'm Ted Lindner, Fox News. The House has approved $95 billion in funding for the conflict with Iran and has okayed a $1.5 trillion defense bill. Fox's Chad Pergram with more.
1: The House of Representatives trying to cure the legislative summertime blues. The House approved a stopgap bill to avoid a government shutdown this fall. The House sending the Senate a budget framework to pay for the conflict in Iran, tacking on the Save America Act. But there's GOP skepticism. Senate Majority Leader John Thune may not even tackle the budget blueprint until September.
2: We could pull that budget resolution passed by the House and use it to fund government.
1: That package is immune to filibusters. Republicans could then cut Democrats out of the funding process. Republicans hope the threat compels Democrats to help avoid a full government shutdown. The House also approving a plan barring members from trading stocks.
0: Meantime, the president paying tribute on Wednesday to American soldiers killed during the war with Iran.
3: President Trump saluted as the remains of four American service members killed in Jordan and Iraq over the weekend were transferred to Dover Air Force Base in Delaware.
4: We're going to honor them. And one of the hardest things to do for me, it's one of the hardest things to do as a president.
3: Their deaths came as Iran fired drones and ballistic missiles at U.S. bases in the region. Before departing for Dover, the president warned Iran that U.S. strikes will target bridges and power plants in response to any more attacks on vessels sailing through the Strait of Hormuz. At the White House, Jared Halpern, Fox News.
0: And the Secret Service preparing security measures for the rescheduled White House Correspondents' Dinner. Secret Service Director Sean Curran.
5: We'll always evaluate every plan, just like we do every site. 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
0: Tropical storm Bertha making landfall in southern Louisiana on Wednesday. Fox's Evan Brown.
17: Storm surge and rain flooding could be the most problematic part of Tropical Storm Bertha. David Commerdell is the mayor in the fishing town of Grand Isle.
18: We got all our pump stations ready to go in case electricity goes out. We got our generators ready to go, and we got tractors in case, you know, we got pumps behind there.
17: Nearby Terrebonne Parish needed to rush repairs to its levee system damaged 2 years ago during Hurricane Francine. Government offices and schools and universities in and around New Orleans are shutting down. Eben Brown, Fox News.
0: The president touting Trump accounts for children in a Georgia rally on Wednesday. Fox's Jonathan Seri in Marietta with more.

0: to a packed crowd at Metro Atlanta's Wheeler High School, President Trump talked about his administration's financial investment in America's future.
1: Ensuring that every young American gets a great start in life and a really fair shot at the American dream.
0: Trump accounts allow families to contribute up to $5,000 a year. To kick things off, the Trump administration is offering each child born between 2025 and 2028 a $1,000 nest egg. The President's Council of Economic Advisors estimates a child born this year will accumulate $5,800 by age 18 and more than $18,000 by age 28 based on the initial contribution alone.
2: The Treasury's investments in Trump accounts ends in late 2028. And a former special counsel can now be the target of a criminal investigation. House Judiciary Chairman Jim Jordan has referred former Biden special counsel Jack Smith to the Justice Department, accusing him of misleading Congress about his investigation into President Donald Trump. Jordan claims that newly released records contradict Smith's sworn testimony and is urging federal
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1: As Tom's been telling you, we've got a new episode of a program, television show called Strange Universe, that'll be coming out soon. And one of the special guests we had was Alicia Doss, who is our special guest tonight. And we will be back in a moment to talk about her latest work called Your Angelic Ancestry, right here on Coast to Coast AM. 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

0: And welcome back to Coast, George Norrie with you, Dr. Alicia Doss with us, an authority on spirituality, specializing in angels with a work spanning three decades. She has been featured on ABC, CBS, NBC, Vogue, Our Program, The Huffington Post, and is a frequent guest on spiritual summits and podcasts. She helps others awaken spiritually. And as I mentioned, she was a guest on our upcoming TV show, Strange Universe, which we'll tell you about whenever we have a date. Hey, Alicia.
1: Hi, George. So lovely to be with you.
0: Did you have a good time on the TV show?
1: I had the best

0: Heim, everybody needs to go watch Strange Universe. It's absolutely amazing.
1: It'll be coming out soon enough. We'll let the world know where it is. And you did a great job.
0: Thank you. Well, it's very easy to do a great job with you. You're an amazing listener and you ask great questions.
1: Tell us about your angelic ancestry.
0: It is out. It is out. I'm so happy to share that. It launched yesterday, and so now it's out in the world. It's like ancestry.com for the angelic realm, where you can really know your own angelic ancestry and lineage and discover your archangelic name and heritage.
1: That's fantastic. What is an angel to you, Alicia?
0: Well, an angel is an it literally means messenger of God, and it's really a beautiful emissary from the divine right here in our realm that we can experience. An angel is from a different realm. It's pure essence, but it's very accessible to us in the human realm, so we can really experience the divine right here on earth.
1: Why is it important for us to understand our angelic ancestry?
0: It's really important that we really understand that we are divine, that angels are not just some exotic thing outside of us, that we can really connect to our own angelic and really even archangelic ancestry and bring present into this world more of all the beautiful qualities we associate with angels. Connection to God, spirit, universal life force, by whatever name you call the divine, it's really connecting from your own celestial lineage.
1: And how did you become interested in the angelic realm?
0: When I was a very young child, George, I was around 4 years old. I had a pretty traumatic childhood, something occurring that really would break most people. And I started hearing the most beautiful language, an inner language. We sense angels with spiritual senses, with our inner senses. You know, we don't see them like we see an image in front of us or hear the your and my voice right now. We experience them inwardly, like we experience love or we experience God or anything that is metaphysical. So I started speaking to these angels and I heard their own language. There is an angelic language, which has been talked about it since time be talked about by humans since time began. And I started hearing this language and it really kept me whole until I could work much later to heal the trauma. When I left home, I could really speak about it freely, and then I really opened up in a much greater, very, very accessible way to angels and began teaching others to do so. And here we are many decades later, and now thousands of students in a really vetted way that people can access not only archangels, not only our celestial lineage, but really their own angelic nature.
1: You mention a lot in the book about archangels. Tell me about that.
0: Well, archangels are different than angels. So angels, there are an almost countless number of angels in the septillions, if you will, and there are maybe a trillion archangels, and only about 144 of the very monolithic great archangels, which are basically just barely individuated expressions of God. So angels are in a collective. They don't have individual souls. They don't have free will. They are servants of God, very, very beautiful beings like guardian angels. But archangels have individual souls. When an angel evolves to an archangel, they have individual souls. They have free will, and they're far higher and more powerful beings. Just like humans, we have individual souls, but we're not born in that collective. We don't experience ourselves as all one, just like an archangel doesn't. An archangel experiences their soul. We humans can experience our soul, and of course, that's really our highest nature. But we're more often aware of our mind, our emotions, our distractions, the momentum of this level, whereas angels are more easily in touch with their soul. So archangels are quite different than angels.
1: What made Lucifer go wrong?
0: Oh, isn't that what we all want to know, George? And
1: Yeah.
0: yeah, Lucifer was the first angel, right? The morning star. That's what Lucifer
1: He
0: means.
1: was at the right hand.
0: He was at the, exactly, he was at the

0: right hand. He was a bright, shining angel. And do you know, the higher and higher we go, and of course, Lucifer was very high, almost unfathomably high. The higher we go, the more subtle and more tricky the tests get. And God, the divine, wanted to, and I'm oversimplifying, of course, the creation story, so we can speak about this, but Lucifer did not want the grace plan to be implemented. He wanted it to still be the law, an eye for an eye, a tooth for a tooth, where we had to work out our karma in a very slow, often painful way, even if we had already learned about love, even if we had already learned to choose love against all odds, even if we were more and more evolved. Lucifer really wanted us to stick to the idea of law and not grace. And when that occurred, Lucifer went against, knowingly, went against the will of God. He fell very, very, very, very far. In the Bible, it says the dragon swept its tail and a third of the stars in heaven fell. And that is referring to Lucifer having taken a third of the angels with him who followed him, most not really knowing that they were going against the will of God. And so they've been working their way up ever since. And I think what made Lucifer fall was thinking that he knew better than God, that, trying to keep us implementing a plan that wasn't God's will.
1: Why did he have followers?
0: Well, when one is an angel, again, it's a very ancient creation, much more ancient than ours, but in a realm that, of course, still exists. He had followers because angels, they don't have free will, and they have that convenient archangel above them disseminating the will of God to them. Well, Lucifer was above many, many, many, many angels. So many angels fell with him because they really didn't know better. But there were much higher angels, archangels below Lucifer. And I think they fell because they were mesmerized. They were tempted by what he was presenting to have power, even perhaps more power than God. I think it was a temptation, and we can all be prone to temptation. This was just a very, the ultimate temptation, and I think they didn't pass the test.
1: I mean, you talk about several of your clients. Tell me about the story with James.
0: James was a it was a very is a very sophisticated, skeptical businessman, and he came to me for a reading, and that started many, many years of working together. And James had just changed his name, and it just didn't feel right to him, and he was unsettled with it. And we sat and we opened and we heard his angelic name together. We do have an angelic, really an archangelic name, which I can tell you about in a moment. So when James heard his archangelic name, he realized it was very close to the name. It was somewhat close, at least, to the name that he had chosen, and it just made him feel completely aligned. And when he heard the whole story of having been associated, having had heritage with Archangel Michael, and so James had changed his name to a particular name, and I said, I brought forward a message from Archangel Michael that we will ride again. And James hadn't told me his name that he'd changed his name to, and he changed his name to Rider. And so that was very meaningful to him, and he connected to Archangel Michael, and he was able to resolve. He had tremendous anger issues, very great guy, but tremendous anger issues at the way our world is. Understandable, but anger is not going to change things unless it's directed into a positive passion. And when he heard that, he understood when Archangel Michael was explaining to him where the anger was coming from and how he could direct it in a positive way. And James, there was lots of miracles in James's story. But he really transformed from an angry person into one who was very directed and aligned. And James was one of those guys where people were just drawn to him, and his angelic nature was very apparent. And we can tell that in people where it's like we're just drawn, we're just mesmerized by them, and often it's because they've been more recently from the angelic realm than others.
1: And then there was the story of Juan, a Fortune 100 consultant.
0: Yes. George, you have read my book or done your homework very

0: Well, thank
1: I've
0: you.
1: done a lot, that's for sure.
0: You're the best.
1: Tell us about
0: Yes.
1: Juan.
0: Juan Rodriguez. That was an amazing story. So Juan Rodriguez was my, it still is my client. And he'd been my client for several years. So Fortune 100 consultant, he was leading a meeting with the world's bankers, literally at the top of Citibank and all the Bank of America, just the top bankers in the world. And Juan was leading this very, a board meeting that few of us have entered with that level of power in it. And the executives were distracted. They were looking at their phones. They weren't really all that grounded. They were, and Juan had tremendous ability to focus them, but they just weren't really paying attention. And Juan, who again had been my client for many years, has a powerful connection with Archangel Michael. And Archangel Michael said to him within, of course, because remember, George, we hear angels' voices within with our spiritual senses. Even Joan of Arc said, how else would the angels speak to me if not through my imagination? And so, which doesn't mean she was making it up, of course. She was clearly spiritually led. It's just we want to keep going back to we know these beings with our refined senses. Just like your previous guest was talking about remote viewing, we learn to trust it when we see the efficacy of it. So in any case, Juan had learned to really trust that voice. And Archangel Michael said to him, when he's in this room of 20 of the most powerful bankers in the world, sit down. And Juan, of course, questioned it. Juan, because he was standing leading the meeting, and he's like, and he, well, they're going to think I'm crazy. And he heard Archangel Michael again say, sit down. So he sat down. And then he heard Archangel Michael say, pray. So he, and we have choices. Are we going to listen to that voice or not? And he listened and he said a prayer for each of those executives, very high level executives, knowing they affected millions, probably billions of people. And all of a sudden, there was a stillness in the room, and he saw an angel with each banking executive whispering in their ears, surrounding them with light. And the room had this incredible quiet. And each one of them sat down, they put down their devices, and they focused. And the conversation switched from, commerce and competition into how can we work together and pull our incredible resources and start to do good in the world. How can we know our purpose? How can we live into our mission statement? It became a much more elevated meeting. A couple of the bankers had another meeting and they said, we'll be right back. And they left the room and this meeting kept going with these bankers going, how can we move towards the greater good? How can we move beyond the bottom line? I mean, how can we enter more of the commerce of help and peace and harmony? And those two bankers who had left for another meeting came back into the room running. Not one executive picked up their phone. Not one executive got distracted. They came into one accord and still, they still meet and they still talk about how can we help? How can we work for the greater good? And the only difference was Juan was very aware of Archangel Michael. In this case, it was Michael, and then many other angels entered the room, very aware of being a conduit, as we all ultimately are, of a greater good. In this case, an angel speaking through him.
1: And he had the guts to do it too, didn't he?
0: And George, that's exactly what it takes. And he had the guts to do it. He had the guts to speak about something, to really let something speak through him. And really changed the lives of many, many people because those bankers, many of them set up foundations. Many of them started working together instead of competitively. And really, that's what we're moving into in the Aquarian age. It's working together for a greater good.
1: Alicia, is there a difference between archangels and guardian angels?
0: Big difference, George. We all have a guardian angel. And some of us have more than one if we're really doing something that's affecting a lot of people. If we have a higher dharma at any particular point, then they'll bring in more forces. So again, archangels don't have I'm sorry, angels don't have individual souls, but guardian angels, they learn through us. They help us. They were with us before our first breath, and they will be with us after our last breath. beautiful beings

0: but not the, they don't have the height, the refinement, the evolution of the archangels, who are really, they have individual souls and they really serve us globally, whereas guardian angels serve us more personally. So we can talk to a guardian angel, we can say, hey, help me be present, help me, you know, might be the middle of the night and we're tossing and turning, help me connect to something higher than myself, bring me peace, etc. And they will very much serve us personally. And they learn from us, George. They learn from our free will, from our sovereign co-creatorship as humans. Archangels serve more globally. We can also call on archangels in any moment because their capacity to serve is infinite because they're one with God. So it's really God's Sir God, the divine service to us into this world.
1: We talked about the incredible movie It's a Wonderful Life on the TV show.
0: Yes.
1: Classic movie where Jimmy Stewart playing the part of George Bailey,
0: Yep.
1: was saved by his guardian angel.
0: Yes.
1: Does that really happen?
0: It really does. It really does. And I mean, and it happens, it could happen so much more often if we just would just kind of look up and open and go, well, I don't know if this thing is real, but most people seem to believe in them. So let me just be a little open. And George, in 35 years of teaching this and leading groups internationally, I have never seen anyone who is just has that sliver of faith into the unseen, never seen a single person not experience angels. They can start with their guardian angel, they can go right to the archangels, but they are very accessible to us. So yes, it completely happens like in A Wonderful Life. We all know those stories of the person who had no hope and all of a sudden something came over them. Sometimes it comes in a human angel, somebody who says just the right word at just the right time because they're being informed by a higher power, a higher force, often through angels. But it can very much happen like in A Wonderful Life. And I know you have a miracle story with angels. Would you share it with us?
1: I will right after the break. You're right. I've talked about it before on the air, but it's a great story. Dr. Alicia Doss with us. We're talking about her latest work, Your Angelic Ancestry. 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
5: Good night, everyone, and welcome to the news. The Sioux City Police Department made a unique rescue at the beginning of the week. The Sioux City Police Department was called at around 9 a.m. after a pig was spotted running on Interstate 29 on Monday. Sergeant Lori Van Rokel says officers received several calls about it and that it was running on I-29. Allegedly, the pig fell off of a truck. With the help of nearby citizens, officers were able to finally corral the pig within a couple of minutes, and it was then taken to the Sioux City Animal Control on Monday. And leadership from Crenlo Engineered Cabs spent Monday highlighting the company's growing footprint in Watertown, first during a facility tour with Governor Larry Rodin and First Lady Sandy Rodin, and later at the Watertown City Council meeting where executives outlined expansion plans, workforce needs, and a desire for deeper partnership with the city. During a morning tour of the Crenlo facility, company leaders told Governor Rodin the Watertown plant is entering a strategically important point in time as it prepares for several years of sustained growth driven by new manufacturing contracts. Investor Adam Lerner said major original equipment manufacturers have selected Crenlo's Watertown operation for new platform awards, citing the plant's efficiency, quality, and workforce. CFO Craig Potter said this facility is projected to grow 16% this year, with even larger increases expected in the coming years. The company currently has 24 open positions and anticipates needing 30 to 40 additional employees in 2027. Company officials also emphasized partnerships with Lake Area Technical College and Hamlin High School, both of which receive scrap steel for welding instruction. Several instructors previously worked at the Watertown plant. Governor Rodin praised the company's commitment to skilled trades and reiterated the state's focus on reducing barriers for employers. From the WNAX Nighttime News Desk, I'm Chloe Beltrand.
6: Fox News, I'm Sue Guzman. Another night of U.S. military strikes against Iranian military targets. Speaking in Georgia, President Trump claimed the U.S. does not need the Strait of Hormuz.
7: If you combine us and Venezuela, we have about 62% of the world's oil market, so we don't need straits, we don't need anything. We don't need the Hormuz Strait, but we do it because we have to do it, because we cannot let Iran have a nuclear weapon.
6: Communities across West Virginia inundated with floodwaters after torrential rains. Governor Patrick Morrisey declaring a state of emergency in dozens of counties.
8: Right now we're in the phase of search and rescue. 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
6: 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American.
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1: We'll be talking about fall in a couple months, the last year.

0: Tom is with us to talk about ParanormalDate.com.
1: Yes, I sure am. 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
0: Thank you, Thomas. We're going to take calls with Alicia Doss next hour here on Coast to Coast, so make sure you're part of the program. And here's something for you to build up that immune system.
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3: Whether it's physical activity, obesity, diet, smoking, low on hormones, stress, sleep disorders, or your age can be supported by reducing inflammation and aiding the body to heal itself appropriately. 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
5: 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This is quite a story.
6: Yes, it is. And Robert, my adventure started about 7 years ago. I was a mess. I had numerous infections. My hair was falling out all over the furniture. Mm-hmm. One of the scariest things was that my legs were swelling up out of control. It came to a head. Within 24 hours, I had gone into a coma.
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5: 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Joni, thanks for being with us. 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
6: Great.
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0: And welcome back to Coast, George Norrie with Dr. Alicia Das. Her book is called Your Angelic Ancestry. Alicia, that story we talked about, I've mentioned several times, but I'll do it again, where I was coming up to a four-lane intersection and had the green light, and something compelled me to stop. I kept hearing this voice going, don't go through, don't go through, don't go through. People are behind me, and I'm going, what are you, nuts, George? But I stopped and pulled over. At the point where I would have been right in the middle of the intersection, some guy went through his red light, and he would have broadsided me. What was that? You think it was an angel, don't you?
1: Well, I think it was an angel because often, you know, almost always, God, the divine, will speak to us through angels. We don't have to think of it as going through an angel. We can think of it as directly talking to God. But, you know, God's a busy person. God's a busy divinity. And so often, spirit, the divine, will speak to us through emissaries, through angels. I think it was very likely an angel because, you see, they're a bridge to God. They're a bridge from the allness, the undifferentiated consciousness of spirit, to individuality or to form, to matter. They're a bridge from essence into matter. So they will speak to us in a way that we can hear and a way we can understand and we can receive without the jig being up on individuality. You know, because, of course, ultimately, we are one with God. We are well beyond individuality. We are beyond these bodies. And if we connect directly with Source, often we wouldn't be able to continue this illusion of separation. And there's a purpose to it. No, spirit is learning through us and through individuation. So yes, I think that was an angel speaking to you. But it really, George, it's like, was that your higher self? Was it God directly? Was it the Christ? Was it Buddha?
0: My intuition, who knows, right?
1: Exactly. But it was positive and it saved you. And really, they're all on the same team. So who really cares who it was? What matters is that you listened.
0: Which does not happen a lot to a lot of people.
1: Completely. We all have that still small voice, and it's called a still small voice because it is very darn still and really small. It's subtle. And we've got to take that, you know, that just that divine pause and listen and go, what is that voice saying within me? And the more we listen to it, the more we trust it, the more miraculous occasions and synchronicities occur, then we start to trust it and we start to listen more. If we don't listen to it, that voice does something that's really untenable, which is it shuts up.
0: What's that old saying, of all things said of tongue and pen, the saddest of which, what might have been?
1: Yes. Wow, that's so beautiful that you've memorized that. So that's gorgeous.
0: It's
1: yes,
0: class.
1: Exactly.
0: A recent poll showed that 69% of Americans believe in angels.
1: Yes.
0: That's huge.
1: That's most of the people in a room, George. That is, if you walk into a party, most of the people in the room believe in angels.
0: That's 7 out of 10 people, basically.
1: Exactly. It's more people than believe in a higher power and than in God, by the way. I'm not sure how they do that bookkeeping. Like, well, where did angels come from if there's no God? But more people believe in angels than believe in God, than believe in the devil, by the way. And when you have a belief that is that ubiquitous everywhere, that transcends socioeconomic status and gender and politics and all the things that divide us, then we got to kind of pay attention and go, well, if that many people believe in angels, even atheists believe in angels, there's probably something to it. You know, they go across all the religions. They go across Christianity. They're in the Bible 300 times. They're in the Kabbalah. They're in Islam. They're in Buddhism. I just did a live stream a couple days ago with a global medicine woman. They're even in indigenous culture. So when there's something like that that unites us rather than divides us, just intellectually, we need to at least be open to the idea that it's real.
0: When we pray, do we pray to a higher power or to an angel?
1: Oh, no, we always pray to God. We pray to a higher power. We pray to Source.

0: But angels amplify our prayers. Angels often receive our prayers and convey them to source in a very specific way. So they're really a way of source connecting and speaking to us in a step down way that we can perceive and receive. But yes, we always pray to God. And people will say to me sometimes, oh, well, it's not Christian to work with angels. And I've been an ordained minister since I was 25. So it's, and they always quote the same Bible quote to me, which is, worship God only, not angels. And do you know who said that, George, in the Bible?
1: What's that?
0: An angel said it. It was John the Beloved.
1: Really?
0: An angel, 100%, twice actually, twice in the Bible, two different passages. John the Beloved, the disciple of Jesus, fell at the angel's feet in worship because angels are incredibly awe-inspiring celestial beings. He fell at his feet in worship. And both times the angel said, stand up, do not worship me, worship God only. You and I were made of the same substance, the same source, worship God only. So it was an angel who said that. So when people quote that to me, I kind of chuckle and say, well, that was an angel who said that. Yes, angels are saying, don't worship me, give the glory to God. But if we have that shortcut to higher consciousness, why not take it?
1: How many different archangels are there?
0: Well, there's septillion, almost countless angels. There's about a trillion archangels. There's only 144 of what I call the great archangels. In all my lifetime of working with angels and the decades of teaching them to people all over the world, I've only seen about 144 of these great archangels, which are these very high beings, almost like God speaking to us because they're so ancient. So that's how many I've seen.
1: You open your book with an archangel named Sanadalia. What's his name? Sanadalia.
0: The angel's name are not easy. So that's from the angelic language. It's Sanandael. And I'm not going to say it precisely in the angelic language because if someone's driving and listening or they're walking even, what I've seen over and over and is that when I speak the angelic language, which is, as close as a human tongue can come, it transports people into another realm and it can make them rather, not so grounded. It's beautiful, but it makes them not so grounded. So I don't speak it that purely since there could be, people driving or doing something where they need to just be really present. But Sanandael, and that's the archangel of the Christ. Jesurael or Sanandael, they have names that are a little purer frequency.
1: Oh, I think we may have lost you. You still there?
0: I'm here. Yeah,
1: There you go. You dropped out for just a bit,
0: Oh, sorry about that.
1: but you're back.
0: Okay, great. So, yes, Sanandael.
1: Back several years ago, there was a fire in Palisades. You were in it.
0: Yes.
1: What happened?
0: Yes, that was about 18 months ago, the Palisades fire, and the angels saved my house. Would you like me to tell you the story?
1: Yeah, please.
0: Okay, wonderful. So the Palisades fire, which most of our listeners will have heard of, and potentially experienced if they're anywhere near LA, was devastating historical fire, wiped out the entire city of Pacific Palisades. Some homes, some businesses remained standing. My home, the fire started, George, just a couple thousand feet outside my front door. And I live on a mountain. It started in what's called the Palisades Highlands. There's one way in and out of this mountain, except for the fire road, which appeared to be on fire. So when we got down the mountain, we were trapped behind 100 cars. People were abandoning their cars and running for their lives. Because you see also that one way in and out dead ends. So we were trapped. And a fireman, and my son was somewhere on the burning mountain, but the call dropped before I could find out where he was. Yeah, I was devastated. And when I got down to the mountain, I ran through every single one of those 100 cars looking for my son. And a firefighter turned me around, looked in my eyes, and said, go back up the mountain. Go back to your home. We can't get you out. You'll die here. And I said, I'm not leaving without my son. And I looked in his eyes and I saw an angel looking through.

0: Said, all right, I'll go back. And so I got in my car and drove back up the burning mountain, because you see, the fire had, by that time, was already down at the bottom of the mountain. And there were some areas of the mountain that were not on fire. And as I was driving back up, somehow my son got through the burning cell towers and was able to tell me that he had miraculously gotten out. To this day, we don't know how he was able to get his car out and get down to Pacific Coast Highway, but he was. And so I got back up to my home, and if people were running and screaming in the streets. And then at some point, I just got this flash. And again, was it an angel? What is it? Intuition? I can't tell you. To me, they're pretty much the same. And so and they said, get in your car, go back down the mountain. So I did. I got in my car, and they had bulldozed those 100 cars, and I got out. Got out to PCH and drove to safety. But now we watched for 3.5 weeks. 3.5 weeks that fire burned.
1: Wow.
0: Yes, exactly. And our homes were burning unchecked. There was no water. There was hurricane force winds.
1: We had a client that lost everything, everything.
0: I am so sorry. So many did. Most of my neighbors, most people did. And I got down on my knees. I really lay prostrate, George. And I prayed, and I said, please, I worked my whole life to buy this home. Please, please keep it safe. And again, God answered me through the angels, and they showed me angels standing on my roof. And they said, and by the way, George, I was about to launch my book, Your Angelic Ancestry. And they said, you didn't write the book you wanted to write. You wrote the book you were born to write. Because, see, George, I wanted to write a compendium of angels, a safe, accessible book. I didn't want to write, this book is edgy, and I'll tell you why in a moment. But I wrote the book that they gave me to write, and they said, we will keep your home safe. Because, you see, George, if my home had burned to the ground, I wouldn't have been able to launch a book at the time. I would have had to attend to that. And they showed me this white teardrop shape. And they said, your home is in that shape. We'll keep it safe. This made no sense. The fire started a few thousand feet from my home. It had already gone miles down the hill before I even got down the hill, right?
1: And what did the area look like around
0: Oh
1: it?
0: my God.
1: Not devastation, right?
0: Devastation, complete and utter devastation. When the fires were finally out after 3.5 weeks, the fire map, George, showed bright red, meaning burned to the ground. Burned to the ground all around with one white teardrop shape. And my home is in that shape. And I'm talking to you right now from that home.
1: Killed 12 people, destroyed 7,000 homes and structures. It's
0: Yeah.
1: crazy.
0: Crazy. But you know, like I said, in my home, I'm in here and it's completely intact. They saved my home.
1: Now, what's next door to you? Nothing?
0: Well, my complex, fascinatingly, is fine, but to the right of it is completely flattened to the, I mean, entire complex is, George, taken out. To the left, same thing. Down the hill, same thing. Above me, same thing. Just, it's so strange with just houses just gone, and then there'll be one house that's intact. And then more houses just gone. It's really quite a phenomena.
1: That's the fire that wiped out that great restaurant, Moon Shadows, right?
0: It did. And George, that was literally my favorite restaurants where I've had my birthday dinners. Yeah, gone. Just flat ashes.
1: Unbelievable. So close to the water, and it still went down.
0: Right? Isn't that so odd? In fact, much of Malibu was taken down right on the water. As I'm sure you've driven through, you'll see it's just pylon standing metal here and there. But you know, the fact that there's something beautiful. There's a lot of beautiful things that came from that. And you know, George, that was the fourth time I'd lost almost everything. Because even though my home was intact, we had to discard all of our furniture, all of our clothing, everything was toxic.
1: Yeah. What
0: And yeah, go ahead.
1: is the angelic language? What does that mean?
0: The angelic language is the language the angels speak. So there's been a lot of precedents of saints and masters talking about the language of the angels, but it's pretty rare to hear it. So Joan of Arc said, I die for speaking the language of the angels. Emerson said, I will, that the angels speak their own language and will not distort their tongue with the language of the hissings of man. There is a language of the angels, whether any hear it or understand it or not. And so

0: The angelic language, George, is a form of glossolalia or speaking in tongues, but it's very specific to the angels. And that's the language I heard at 4 years old that kept me whole. And, since we're on coast to coast, I'm going to tell you, can I tell you my extraterrestrial story that has to do with the angelic language?
1: Can you do it in a minute? If
0: I
1: not,
0: can
1: we'll
0: do it. I can do it in a minute.
1: go for it.
0: Okay. So when I heard the language, it gave me clairvoyance and I started scaring people around me because I was a child knowing things I couldn't know. So I just closed my ears to it. I stopped hearing it. And then I saw this beautiful craft outside of my Indiana home. They woke me up in the middle of the night. They spoke to me telepathically. They said, open your spiritual sight, open your ears to the angels, hear the language, but don't tell anybody till you leave home, but look to the stars and remember. And that's exactly what I did. And that's what opened me up again to the language of the angels.
1: That's exciting stuff. What, how do you get your book, Your Angelic Ancestry?
0: 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So, Your Angelic Ancestry, wherever you like to buy books, Amazon, Barnes and Noble, local bookseller.
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0: here's your updated 570 WNAX forecast. A nearby system going to keep shower and storm chances in the forecast off and on the next couple of days before heat really settles in as we look ahead toward the weekend time frame. Temperatures forecast not only heat up, but dry conditions expected across the region too. We'll see some more chances for showers and storms coming in by the early part of next week, but we stay hot for much of the next week too. Widespread showers and storms expected in the early morning hours across central Nebraska, with areas of showers and storms in the south central part of South Dakota, stretching into portions of eastern Nebraska too. Lows for tonight expected to be in the upper 50s and low 60s across South Dakota, stretching into Nebraska too. We'll see low to mid 50s in the southwest part of Minnesota. Low to mid 50s forecast for the northern part of Iowa too, with some 50s and 60s as we head toward the southern part of the state. The best chance for shower and storm activity going to favor central and eastern Nebraska and the southern South Dakota for Thursday. I'm meteorologist Regina Cole on 570 WNAX. Right now, it's 62 degrees.
1: 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One of our new trips last year.

0: to expand targets. I'm Sue Guzman, Fox News. The United States has wrapped up a 12th night of attacks against Iran. Fox's Steve Harrigan tells us President Trump is issuing a warning that the target list could soon expand to civilian infrastructure.
1: Things like power stations as well as bridges, even in and around Tehran. This if Iran keeps targeting shipping around the Straits of Hormuz. Here's President Trump.
2: They're getting hit so hard, and they want to make a deal. But I say they're not ready to make a deal.
1: Iran's foreign minister issuing a sharp response, saying Iran's policy is crystal clear, an eye for an eye, that Iran will respond to any attacks in kind, attacking not only the United States, but any nation that helps the United States as well.
0: And the threat comes after the Houthis attacked two Saudi oil tankers in the Red Sea. Secretary of State Marco Rubio meeting with Russia's Foreign Minister Sergei Lavrov in Thailand for talks about Ukraine and the conflicts in the Middle East. Fox News asking Lavrov point blank whether Russia is helping Iran target American troops. Lavrov did not respond and simply walked away. The House has approved $95 billion in funding for the conflict with Iran, and it was okayed with a $1.5 trillion defense bill. Fox's Chad Perkram with more in this report.
3: The House of Representatives trying to cure the legislative summertime blues. The House approved a stopgap bill to avoid a government shutdown this fall. The House sending the Senate a budget framework to pay for the conflict in Iran, tacking on the Save America Act. But there's GOP skepticism. Senate Majority Leader John Thune may not even tackle the budget blueprint until September.
4: We could pull that budget resolution passed by the House and use it to fund government.
3: That package is immune to filibusters. Republicans could then cut Democrats out of the funding process.
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0: House Judiciary Chairman Jim Jordan has referred former Biden special counsel Jack Smith to the Justice Department, accusing him of misleading Congress about his investigation into President Donald Trump. He wants federal prosecutors to determine whether criminal charges are warranted. New Fox News poll shedding light on what Americans think of President Trump, the midterms, and economic growth.
17: A Fox News poll of over 1,000 U.S. voters finding if the November election was today, 53% would back the Democratic candidate in their House district, while 46% would back the Republican. The Democratic advantage comes as President Trump's approval rating stands at 39%, unchanged for the last 3 months. Roughly three quarters of those polled, 76%, say they'd rate the economy as only fair or poor. And another three quarters say inflation has caused them financial hardship. 23% want dramatic change in the government, 50% viewing capitalism positively, 30% favoring socialism, up 3% from last year. The Democratic Socialists of America are viewed positively by 31%. Kristen Goodwin, Fox News.
0: And Tropical Storm Bertha is battering Louisiana. Fox Weather's Robert Ray has more from Dauphin Island, Alabama.
18: It was pretty intense here earlier for a system that was so offshore. The effects on this barrier island, well, not bad, right? As far as visuals.

0: Nothing catastrophic, thank God. But we did receive 40 plus mile an hour wind gusts. Very minimal rain, less than an inch across the region as the system trekked to the west and then made landfall at 2 p.m. Central Time in St. Bernard Parish. Bayous, essentially, marshes in that area. So even though they had some on-push or water rise there, nothing is going to be in a bad scenario.
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0: And welcome back, George Norrie, along with Dr. Alicia Das. We're talking about her book, Your Angelic Ancestry. Alicia, why is it so important to connect with our angels?
1: Well, George, it's so important because it really brings us into more of an experience of our higher power of God on this level. And it's your angelic ancestry. It's not just about, it is about connecting to these monolithic great archangels, but it's also connecting to our own angelic ancestry. This is a little radical. Can I get a little radical for a minute, George?
0: Sure, go for it.
1: Okay. So the angelic realm predated our realm by millions of years. It's much more ancient. Spiritual masters, spiritual guides call this level, spiritual teachers, the human level, a latter-day experiment. It's relatively new. You can kind of feel it's a little rough around the edges. And so angels, in fact, in the angelic realm, evolved to archangels, but it was taking millions of years for them to develop into archangels, have individual souls, be conscious and aware of individuality. And so once they evolved to archangels and they had free will, once Earth was created, some of those archangels and then many started incarnating onto Earth to experience that sovereign co-creatorship, free will, that we humans are born with. And we had to forget our heavenly roots. We had to forget the angelic realm, which is, well, kind of heavenly compared to the human realm. But we're in this wondrous time where the realms are open to each other, where a portal's been opened as we move into the Aquarian age. And the age of Aquarius, the sign of Aquarius is angel. And angels are helping us move into this collective age, this age of we, as opposed to the Piscean age, which was more the age of me. So it's what I've been exploring with people for decades now, and whole rooms, and even when I'm on TV shows and radio shows and podcasts, people start to understand and then really resonate with the idea that we were archangels who incarnated onto the human realm to learn more about free will, as opposed to just being angels who don't have free will, and that we can access our archangelic roots, our archangelic lineage now, and bring it present, and even remember our archangelic name.
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1: To trust your spiritual senses, to trust your refined senses, to take a moment and just go, okay, I believe that it's possible that I could experience an angel. Let me just tune in and refine my senses, trust that I've probably already experienced them. And what do I see? What do I hear? And then the biggest tip is to ask them, what message do you have for me? Because angel means messenger of God. And then speak that message out loud.
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1: Live Your Love is with spiritual luminaries. My last few guests were Marianne Williamson, Neil Donald Walsh, Jack Canfield. So these spiritual legends, really, we get on and we talk about how we can experience the divine in everyday life.
0: Jack was chicken soup, right?
1: That's right. Yes.
0: Good people.
1: Yeah, absolutely. Really, you know, each of us touching into our higher nature.
0: What are the techniques you recommend, Alicia, to connect with our angels?
1: Well, we can just really be aware that angels are essence. They're not going to come in on some obvious, you know, we're not going to see them like we see each other. And they're not necessarily going to look like fat flying babies or, you know, men in dresses. They're going to probably be more subtle than that. And to trust that we experience angels just like we experience love or God or anything else that's intangible. We just know it's true. And once we know it's true, then we can start asking for them to come to us in a way we can receive.
0: If you don't see them, how do we know we've connected with them?
1: Well, because we sense it, and we know with through our intuition, through our inner knowing, through miracles, through angel numbers, through signs, and then through that magic that occurs when we look into another person's eyes.

0: And we just sense that spirit is present with us in a way we can access and utilize.
1: Let's go to the phones. You ready for them?
0: Ready.
1: Let's go to Mary in Denver to get us started. Hi, Mary.
2: Hello, George. Hi.
1: Howdy.
2: I'm calling to retell you a story I told you probably about 12 years ago.
1: Okay.
2: About my family. We lived about 11 miles from the Rocky Mountains, and we would take these picnics up in the mountains just below Evergreen and park by Bear Creek. And we have a picnic, and my mother was setting the table. My father was getting the barbecue going, and my two older sisters, we watched them hop over the rocks to the other side of the creek. And so my sister Joyce and I decided to follow. I was 4 and she was 7, and I started to slip, and my sister looked me in the eyes and saw I was going and grabbed my hand, and we both fell into the creek. And it was a sunny day, but under the water it was pitch black, and I screamed, and I was screaming, and I heard a woman's voice, and she calmly said, there now, look up, the sun, it's up above. And I looked as I was swimming down, or no, carried down the creek, and I saw it way up above. The sun was white and had stars all around it. And the next thing I knew, I was going down. I was like Dorothy, the Wizard of Oz, watching things go by. And I started to see the rocks. I could see the rocks on the side of the creek. And I thought that was awesome. And I was very calm and totally at peace. And the next thing I saw, I was above the creek, and I saw a woman in blue jeans and a plaid shirt, and she was facing downstream. And the next thing she did was pull both of us out by our shirt collars, by the neck, and we looked like a couple of drowned rats. And so I was just wondering what you thought of that voice. Was it an archangel? Was it an ancestor? Or what do you think?
1: Or a guardian angel, Alicia?
0: Well, I think it could have been any one of those. That's a beautiful story, and thank you for sharing it with us. I think that was an archangel, and I think they commandeered an angelic group to bring, and so angels can enter human bodies and do when it's life or death. So I think that that voice was the voice of God through the angel, so that you would be calm and would float to safety until someone could help you. And I think that, yes, I think, and children are even more open to those voices than adults can be sometimes.
1: What does Christ consciousness mean to you, Alicia?
0: Christ consciousness to me supersedes any particular religion. It is that consciousness which delivers grace to us and helps us to work our karma out in kinder, gentler ways so that we come together and work together for the greater good.
1: Next up, we go to Richard in Kansas City, Missouri. Welcome to the show. Hi, Richard.
3: Yes, hello. I have a question of why archangels and angels can't help us in our greatest need. For example, my wife recently died in Denver in a hospital. Why the angels and archangels couldn't help her to stay alive and also to bring her back to life.
0: Yeah. I'm so sorry for your loss. And that is such a good question that I get asked a lot. And again, I'm terribly sorry for your loss. Angels and archangels are one with the will of God. Archangels have choice and they choose to surrender. They're always carrying out God's will. And my friend, apparently it was time for your wife to return back into her heavenly state.
1: Sadly, sadly.
0: Sadly, very sadly. And I hope that in moments of quiet, you'll connect to her and feel her presence with you and that it will bring you comfort. But the angels are always in alignment with spirit's calling.
1: And they don't always get there to save, do they?
0: Well, again, I think they can always get there to save because their capacity to serve is infinite. But also, there is a cycle

0: living and dying and seasons of our world and life, and they are very respectful of that. That's why we do, we do need to call upon them if they, we want their support. Certainly they can come in without us calling upon them, but if we want to be more conduits of divine intent, conduits of God ourselves, that's where we've got to open and invoke them.
1: You look at some of these ads for St. Jude's Children's Hospital, so many kids with cancer.
0: Yeah.
1: Why is that?
0: I know that's, it's heartbreaking. And it's, do you know, I think God asks so much of us to see the suffering within ourselves and within our world and still look up beyond the din and have faith that life loves us, that God loves us. And I think, George, I think that they have chosen, they're very strong souls who have chosen to work out karma in this particular way, to learn from this. And I know that they will bless everyone around them as they go through this travesty with grace, still with love, and still with optimism and hope.
1: Let's go to Michael in Toronto, Canada. Welcome to the program, Michael. Go ahead.
2: Yes. Hello to you and the guest. My question tonight, there are three angels, I guess archangels, in heaven, Michael, Gabriel, and perhaps in the Bible, Raphael. Because I was interested, too, in when Daniel was praying, it took a long time, maybe 6 hours, for the angel Michael to reach God. His prayer didn't seem to be answered either.
0: Well, I could really understand why it would seem that his prayer wasn't answered. I think it's, again, remember, angels are God's emissaries. They're one with God's will. And I'm just wondering, in those 6 hours, if the Saint Daniel was really receiving and working through what he needed to work through to be open for the miracle of God saving him. And I bet those were a very growthful 6 hours. And that sounds harsh, and I don't mean it to. It just means that God has huge faith in what we can learn and endure and ultimately grow from.
1: Is it God that has the ultimate decision here?
0: Absolutely. God absolutely has the ultimate decision. I think God even allowed Lucifer to stray because, of course, not one soul will be lost, and eventually even Lucifer will be returned into the fold. But in the meanwhile, Lucifer and all those who fell with him are learning, and one day even Lucifer will again surrender and be one with God.
1: More calls. Let's go to Cornelius in Louisiana. Hello there, Corny. Go ahead.
3: Hey there, George. I love you when you call me Corny. Boy, everybody knows that. Elisa, I've been really enjoying the show. And Richard, I hope you look me up. Cornelius Lawson White, YouTube. My phone number and address is on there. I'd love to talk to you about your situation and about your wife. Elisa, the only thing I disagree with you on, you're saying that the devil or Lucifer is going to be brought back in the fold, but it says in the Bible that they're going straight to hell. Now, human beings were never meant to go to hell, but once we sinned against God, Adam and Eve decided to believe the devil's deception and sinned against God, sinners are going to go to hell. And that's in the Bible. And Jesus talked about the hell many times in the Bible and stuff. And you can read where the rich man went to hell and the poor man was in Abraham's bosom. And the rich man said, look, can you give me a drop of water? I'm burning up in this hell over here. And he said, no, there's a great gulf between us. I cannot reach across that gulf. And I was telling Tommy, I said, there were two angels sent to Lot because Abraham prayed that he didn't want Lot to get destroyed. That was his cousin. And those two angels looked like men. And the men of Sodom said, we want these two beautiful men. And Lot tried to offer his daughters to him. They didn't want the women. They wanted the men. So I just disagree with you a little bit. Like I said, Hitler's in hell and all these people that rape women or children or do things to other people, steal their money and all like that. I was a prison guard. George knows this. And, man, the inmates love the show, George. If we have prisons on earth, from people.

0: that do bad things, there's got to be the prison of hell for Lucifer and his fallen angels, that third of angels that you were talking about. So God bless you, George, and God bless you, Elisa, and God bless America.
1: Well, you believe in punishment, Elisa, don't you?
2: Well, certainly that's karma. But I don't think it's because God is capricious. It's that that's how we learn. If we have done wrong to another and then we experience the other side, yeah, it's punishment, but it's also, it's how we learn the other side and have compassion and learn to never judge what another does. Cause we go, now I understand. And I do get, yes, of course, there is karma, there is hell, there is that recompense. And ultimately, I do believe that God, that love, that light will out, and all is ultimately restored to God. I don't think there's anything outside of God. I don't think that's possible. I think God is love and God is all.
1: Why are all the archangels have the feeling of being male, not female?
2: I love that question, George. And you always ask the best questions, because it's true. They're beyond gender. They're not male or female. I think that's, you know, it's more how the Bible and some ancient texts were later interpreted as that. But I don't think angels are male or female. I think we relate more intimately with them if we relate to some as female and some as male. But, you know, traditionally they've been presented as male. But I think they're well beyond gender.
1: I mean, in every picture I've seen, they look like guys, right?
2: That's really true. Isn't it true? But, you know, in my experience, angels don't have form. They're not anthropomorphized. They can take human form, but they're invisible. They're in another realm. They don't have form. So we experience them like we experience spirit, beyond form.
1: The subtitle of your book is Discover Your Angelic Name, Heritage and Higher Purpose. What is that angelic name?
2: So that angelic name, so humans and angels evolve oppositely, as I've explained a little bit with the ancestry. So with our angelic name, so humans enter the incarnation pattern once. That means they decide to go into individuation, into bodies, to learn more about creation for God. And so we embody many times. We have many different names, many different bodies. Angels are the opposite. They embody once. They have one angelic body. They reincarnate, meaning live many different lifetimes, many, many different times. But when an angel dies, which I saw, so when an angel dies, their body returns to the heavens, and they come back with the same body and the same name, and we can know that name.
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0: case you didn't know it, it's really easy to get WNEX on your smart
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6: Good night, everyone, and welcome to the news. Congressman Dusty Johnson commented on some topics involving what's happening out in Washington, D.C. One was dealing with Operation Arctic Frost, which happened during President Biden's administration. This involved 44 members of Congress who had their text messages obtained by the Department of Justice.
7: Yeah, we have a tendency to make everything, you know, anymore with these investigations partisan. And so, I mean, I'm really trying not to do that. I mean, it just to remind your listeners quickly, in the wake of January 6th, the Biden Department of Justice began an investigation. I think that was appropriate, but they didn't follow the rules that we have in place in this country. They accessed the text messages of 44 members of Congress. They didn't have a warrant to do so. They didn't have probable cause to do so. And they ignored their own internal procedures, which meant that anytime they had were going to mess around with any constitutionally protected information, they needed to go to a filter review team inside of DOJ. They didn't do that. They just ignored that.
6: Johnson also updated on the budget that needs to be passed by September 30th to avoid a shutdown. He talks about doing a continuing resolution that will go through December.
7: But that kind of makes sense. I mean, to the extent that, budgets have... or these spending packages have a variety of both popular and unpopular provisions, just because you've got two parties to pass an appropriations bill. You've got to have votes on the right and the left. So there is a lot on both the right and the left to not like. And that's hard to do a few weeks before an election. I'm certainly happy to take those votes, but we can't get 60 votes in the United States Senate to get an appropriations package.
6: Johnson expects the U.S. House to pass the resolution this week prior to the August recess. From the WNAX Nighttime News Desk, I'm Chloe Beltrand.
8: Fox News, I'm Ted Linder. U.S. forces launching a 12th night of strikes against Iranian military targets, according to the Pentagon.
9: We don't need the Hormuz Strait, but we do it because we have to do it, because we cannot let Iran have a nuclear weapon.
8: President Trump speaking at a rally in Georgia Wednesday. This is the Republican-led House adopted a $95 billion budget proposal, but further fund the Iran war and other White House priorities over objections from Democrats. And communities across West Virginia working to recover after severe flash flooding brought on by torrential rains began Tuesday. Governor Patrick Morrissey.
10: We are concerned about loss of life. 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And that's why all of our efforts remain focused on examining different streets and areas and situations so we can report
11: that. Slow down and never drive after drinking. Let's make this the safest year yet.
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1: And welcome back. George Norrie with Dr. Alicia Doss. Our final segment here talking about your angelic ancestry. In your book, Alicia, do you have a favorite subject or chapter?
2: Oh, well, I love that question. I have a favorite story in chapter 11, which actually is the chapter about the Christ consciousness and the Christing of our planet. And I think that the angels' parting message is probably my favorite parting message from the angels.
1: Tell us that one.
2: Okay, so the parting message from the angels is almost the end of the book. So can I read it? It'll take about, a minute or less.
1: Oh, sure.
2: Okay. This just says, farewell blessing from the great archangels. Long ago, you inscribed your vow in light across the heavens, an imprint on the invisible, a promise to one day soar again. And now that vow rises with remembrance's first light. Angels traverse the realms, what you call flying, for they do not assume the limits of gravity or space. They move freely through infinity. You, Earth Archangel, can unfurl the wings of awareness that lift you beyond these bounds. Since time and space began, mystics have practiced the joyful art of transcending them. Angels communicate telepathically. You can too. Sit in love, speak goodness into the world. Those with ears to hear will hear. Voices within and without will shout, you can't do that. Meanwhile, slip around the corner and do it anyway. To love God with every breath, as angels do, makes humans light. To co-create with God, as humans do, makes angels light. The great archangels assist you to transcend self, for they are transcendence itself. Soar with the great archangels, experiencing yourself as a spark of light, until you surrender even that individuation and become one with the free-flowing consciousness of spirit, the ocean of love. All that you are aware of is aware of you. Your angelic essence now joined with your human experience hastens your remembrance, for you are the perfect blend of divine progeny. Thus God knows itself, and for this we give thanks and praise your name. Now claim your place in God's story, for every word of it is love.
1: Did the angels help you?
2: The angels did help me, George. They saved my life. I was diagnosed with very aggressive uterine cancer. And of course, it's a much longer story with many miracles. But when I agreed to really say yes to what God was asking of me, which is to share this work freely and without censor, I was healed with no allopathic intervention, no chemo, no radiation. And that was just to show me the power of the angels' healing.
1: All right, let's go back to the calls. Ruth in Maryland, welcome to the program. Hi, Ruthie.
3: Hi, George and Alicia. Thank you so much for taking my call. And this is an excellent program, Alicia. You're doing a great job. And before my question, can I real quick ask for prayers for my niece, Donna? She is in Baltimore. And she's actually 2 years older than me. We grew up like sisters, and she's suddenly ill. She's got cancer, and she's on hospice now. But anyway, my question, Alicia, thank you, Georgia. My question, Alicia, for you is, where does the Virgin Mary fit in with all this? A couple weeks ago, one of the guests told me that the Virgin Mary was with me. So thank you, Alicia.
2: First of all, prayers to your niece, my dear. The Virgin Mary, I love this question. So the Virgin Mary, where does the Virgin Mary sit in all this? The angels and the Virgin Mary, the Christ, again, all religions, Buddha, Zoroaster, etc., they're all sourced of the same thing, which is love, which is God. And so the Virgin Mary is a very beautiful consciousness that blesses each of us. And the angels, there is an angelic equivalent of the divine feminine, the divine mother, that can come to us in a way that we can perceive sometimes.

0: times more tangibly than that highest aspect. So it's really a way, angels are a way of tangibilizing the divine, of helping us receive the presence of God, and in this case, the Virgin Mary, in a way we can really experience and integrate into our daily lives.
1: West of the Rockies, Steve's with us in Memphis, but I don't believe Memphis is west of the Rockies. Go ahead, Steve.
2: It is tonight. Hey, George. Alicia, you probably already answered this, but my question is, how can you differentiate the voice that you're hearing, whether it's your subconscious mind or your conscious mind, or you're hearing the voice of an angel?
3: Why'd you take it?
0: Yeah, it's a beautiful question. So when you start to listen to your inner voice and you start to trust it, of course, ultimately, it's the same voice. It's the voice of love, whether it's your high self, your angelic self, the voice of an angel. It's ultimately, as long as it's positive and it seems to be of the divine, then it really doesn't matter. But you can also, if you just take just a pause and you allow the angels to speak through, you start to experience this presence of an otherness, of a celestial, of a higher power that is speaking through you and bringing magic or heaven into this level.
1: Let's talk about prayer for a moment, Alicia, again. And you say you pray, we pray to God.
0: Yeah.
1: But the angels must have something to do with that.
0: They absolutely do, George. And, you know, I think it really doesn't matter so much if as long as our intention is to always be praying to the divine, one with the divine, the angels step down the essence of God so we can receive it. The angels step up our prayers and amplify our prayers.
1: Let's go to Nancy in Philadelphia. Welcome to the program. Hi, Nance.
4: Hi, George and Alicia. The last time you were on the air, Alicia, you gifted me a personal reading of sorts. And I was so very touched by that. It was so meaningful. And what I realized is that people would always say to me, God answers every prayer. And I happen to not just believe in God. I know there's God who has saved my life from the jaws of death multiple times, like a miracle. And what I discovered of late after that conversation with you is, in retrospect, and even today and in the future, God doesn't just answer my prayers. God has answered my tears. Because when life has become so very difficult, after trauma and trauma and illness and trauma, and I have to end up breaking down in tears, which is embarrassing to me as a senior citizen. Nobody wants to see an old lady cry. And I cry alone, not in front of people. When I pray to God, please, can you please help me out of this horrible situation again? And the very next day, my tears and prayers are answered.
0: That is so exquisitely beautifully said. And yes, Nancy, I completely agree with you. Sometimes tears and prayers are one because you're so moved to devotion. I have to disagree that no one wants to see an older person cry. I think those are tears of heaven, and that we do want to see that vulnerability and authenticity. Nancy, I want to tell you the first line of my book, which is, being human is not easy. That's why even the angels bend a knee to you.
1: Let's go to first-time caller Brad in Seattle. Hey, Brad, go ahead.
5: Hi there. I'm actually speaking on behalf of for Brad. My name is Mickey.
1: Hi, Mickey.
5: Hi. Thanks for having us on. He gets a little choked up about the situation. I just wanted to share my experience real quick. I had a pretty bad medical emergency, and I ended up getting sepsis, and I was near death. And Brad had done some like healing energy work on me, and it literally brought me back to life. And I constantly tell him that I feel like he's a guardian angel, and I was wondering if that's a possibility.
0: How beautiful, first of all. I love this. And so guardian angels are angels, meaning their essence. They're in a different realm. But I think that Brad, and how wonderful he healed you, I think that Brad, the angels can certainly move through people, do all

0: the time, in fact, every moment. So I think that Brad is not, I think he's human as well as a guardian angel, but the whole point of my book, Your Angelic Ancestry, is that we are angels in the flesh. We are, in fact, archangels in the flesh. So I think that pure spirit and pure intention moves through Brad, and that's his higher nature or his angelic nature bringing healing to you.
1: Well said. Keith is in Kentucky, east of the Rockies. Go ahead, Keith.
2: I just wanted for all these people calling in with really bad things that have happened to them, and they want to know why the angels didn't help. I don't have the answer to that, but I suggest that they read in the Bible, Philippians chapter 4, beginning about verse 4. Really, the meat of it is verse 5, but it's easier to remember. Philippians 4, 4, those three F sounds in a row. It talks about how God is near, and if you pray to God and give your request to God, God may or may not grant your request, but he will certainly send you the peace of God, which surpasses all understanding. That's what it says in the Bible. He will certainly send you the peace of God, which surpasses all understanding. So I just, that's Philippians 4:4. And I just hope, I pray for those people.
1: What do you think of that, Alicia?
0: I think that's beautiful, and that I think that angels are as well always answering our prayers. God is answering our prayers sometimes, oftentimes through angels, and that the angels always are respectful of God's will. And just as God allows quote unquote bad things to happen to people, the angels are one with that directive. And yes, there is a often the angels are always answering prayers as well, or God through the angels. And sometimes what they deliver is that peace that surpasses understanding. They don't necessarily take away the bad thing because God has tremendous faith in humans to prevail, but they do bring that comfort and even comforter of the Holy Spirit.
1: Let's go to Don in Kent, Ohio. Welcome to the program. Hi, Don.
3: Thank you, George. Brother George, I love, Cornelius. I don't want to, disagree with him, but in it'd be I think it would be Ezekiel chapter 28. It mentions that Satan is destroyed by God. It says, therefore I will bring forth a fire from the midst of thee, and it shall devour thee, and bring thee to ashes upon the earth in the sight of all of them that behold thee. We would refer to that today as a spontaneous human combustion. For some reason, people just, catch fire. But in this case, this is a judgment from God. So he's totally destroyed, reduced to ashes. Same thing in the last book of the Old Testament in Malachi 4. The saints will be treading on the ashes of the wicked. So when do they go from eternal suffering to cold, dead ashes? The Bible teaches soul sleep. This is what, Jesus taught. And as far as the rich man and Lazarus, that's an allegory. It's a metaphor. It says that, Lazarus went to Abraham's bosom, I mean, so people have to realize. And the last thing on, also, AC last night was correct about Revelation predicting a television, because when the two witnesses were killed, all the world saw them at one time, and they were given gifts to each other. So I got to give, AC a little credit there. Understanding that God is a resurrecting God. We're all going to be resurrected if we live the, a proper life, was obedient to the commandments and that. We're basically in the theater of the universe. It's all playing out, all the heavenly realm, many planets in it can see this. So also in what was it, Ecclesiastic, the Bible says the dead know nothing, the hour in which they're gone, their memories and all that vanish away. When you talk about reincarnation, you destroy the sacrifice of the cross. If you get to do a default and try it again, now that destroys the sacrifice. It's a one-time deal. So just ought to drop that off and let somebody else respond.
1: All right, your thoughts, Alicia?
0: Well, I think a lot of that was very well said. I do have to disagree that it's that reincarnation is negating the sacrifice, was the sacrifice of the Christ, which was, of course, the ultimate sacrifice. I think that sacrifice liberated us from law into grace and brought grace onto the

0: planet available to the many, not just the few. And I think that we don't always get it right in one lifetime. And so we, by the grace of God, we are given lifetimes to continue to grow and evolve and become as God and pure, open to grace and able to be conduits of grace to others.
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1: And
0: thank you.
1: in your book, Your Angelic Ancestry, available where?
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0: My next project is a TV show on your network, Spark TV. I have a show called Angels and Masters.
1: That's exciting stuff.
0: Thank you. And I want to just give a shout out to Strange Universe as well.
1: Absolutely. Thanks, Alicia. Keep in touch.
0: Thank you. I surely will. Thank you so much for having me on the show. Always a delight.
1: And again, the name of the book is Your Angelic Ancestry. For Dan Galante, Tom Danheiser, Sue Trikas, Lex Lonehood, Sean Latasur, Alec Fernandez, Tim Banal, George Knapp, and Richard Serrett, I'm George Norrie, somewhere out there on Coast to Coast AM. We'll see you on our next edition. Until then, be safe, everyone.

0: Here's your updated 570 WNAX forecast. A nearby system going to keep shower and storm chances in the forecast off and on the next couple of days before heat really settles in as we look ahead toward the weekend time frame. Temperatures forecast not only heat up, but dry conditions expected across the region too. We'll see some more chances for showers and storms coming in by the early part of next week, but we stay hot for much of the next week too. Widespread showers and storms expected in the early morning hours across central Nebraska, with areas of showers and storms in the south central part of South Dakota, stretching into portions of eastern Nebraska too. Lows for tonight expected to be in the upper 50s and low 60s across South Dakota, stretching into Nebraska too. We'll see low to mid 50s in the southwest part of Minnesota. Low to mid 50s forecast for the northern part of Iowa too, with some 50s and 60s as we head toward the southern part of the state. The best chance for shower and storm activity going to favor central and eastern Nebraska and the southern South Dakota for Thursday. I'm meteorologist Regina Cole on 570 WNAX. Right now, it's 63 degrees.
1: This is a WNAX Trips update. We still have room on our getaway to San Francisco in early September. Or perhaps you would rather go to Niagara Falls. And don't take your eyes off our fall foliage trips. There are two of them. The first one to New England, and the other one takes us to Georgia and the Carolinas.
2: Here we go.

0: 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You know what I'm talking about. 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
1: Deer!
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0: warning that the target list could expand its civilian infrastructure.
1: Things like power stations as well as bridges, even in and around Tehran. This if Iran keeps targeting shipping around the Straits of Hormuz. Here's President Trump.
2: They're getting hit so hard and they want to make a deal. But I say they're not ready to make a deal.
1: Iran's foreign minister issuing a sharp response, saying Iran's policy is crystal clear, an eye for an eye, that Iran will respond to any attacks in kind, attacking not only the United States, but any nation that helps the United States as well.
0: Latest attacks come after Iran struck critical water destination and energy facility in Kuwait earlier in the week and targeted U.S. military assets in Kuwait, Bahrain, and Jordan. The House approving $95 billion in funding for the conflict and has okayed a $1.5 trillion defense bill.
3: The House of Representatives trying to cure the legislative summertime blues. The House approved a stopgap bill to avoid a government shutdown this fall. The House sending the Senate a budget framework to pay for the conflict in Iran, tacking on the Save America Act. But there's GOP skepticism. Senate Majority Leader John Thune may not even tackle the budget blueprint until September.
4: We could pull that budget resolution passed by the House and use it to fund government.
3: That package is immune to filibusters. Republicans could then cut Democrats out of the funding process. Republicans hope the threat compels Democrats to help avoid a full government shutdown. The House also approving a plan barring members from trading stocks.
0: And the Secret Service preparing security measures for the rescheduled White House Correspondents' Dinner following an assassination attempt at the original event in April. The new dinner is set for Friday at the Waldorf Astoria in D.C. 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
0: The president touted Trump accounts for children in a Georgia rally on Wednesday. Fox's Jonathan Seri in Marietta with more.
7: Speaking to a packed crowd at Metro Atlanta's Wheeler High School, President Trump talked about his administration's financial investment in America's future.
2: Ensuring that every young American gets a great start in life and a really fair shot at the American dream.
7: Trump accounts allow families to contribute up to $5,000 a year. To kick things off, the Trump administration is offering each child born between 2025 and 2028 a $1,000 nest egg. The President's Council of Economic Advisors estimates a child born this year will accumulate $5,800 by age 18 and more than $18,000 by age 28 based on the initial contribution alone.
0: The Treasury's investments in Trump accounts ends in late 2028. Tropical storm Bertha making landfall in southern Louisiana Wednesday.
8: Storm surge and rain flooding could be the most problematic part of tropical storm Bertha. David Commerdell is the mayor in the fishing town of Grand Isle.
9: We got all our pump stations ready to go in case electricity goes out. We got our generators ready to go, and we got tractors in case, you know, we got pumps behind there.
8: Nearby Terrebonne Parish needed to rush repairs to its levee system damaged 2 years ago during Hurricane Francine. Government offices and schools and universities in and around New Orleans are shutting down. Eben Brown, Fox News.
0: And a former special counsel could now be the target of a criminal investigation. House Judiciary Chairman Jim Jordan has referred former Biden special counsel Jack Smith to the Justice Department, accusing him of misleading Congress about his investigation into President Trump. Jordan claims that newly released records contradict Smith's sworn testimony and is urging federal prosecutors to determine whether...
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7: More complex in the Middle East. Good morning, I'm Gordon Deal, along with Nicole Murray on this Thursday, July 23rd. Glad you could be with us. Here's what we have for you this hour.
8: Houthi terrorists have attacked a pair of Saudi oil tankers in the Red Sea, and the U.S. is reportedly surging troops and weapons.
7: The House has passed a $95 billion budget plan for the war with Iran, help for farmers, and new voting rules.
8: After making landfall in southern Louisiana, Tropical Storm Bertha is now targeting the upper Texas coast.
7: And why many feel $1 million is no longer enough for retirement.
9: One survey put it at retirement goal at 1.46 million for Americans. Another recently put it a more modest 1.2 million is the savings goal. Now, whether you know that's achievable or not is another story, but that's sort of what folks are aiming for.
7: Elizabeth O'Brien at Barron's on America's new retirement savings goal. U.S. Central Command says a 12th straight night of strikes on Iran is now complete. And in a new wrinkle, the Houthi terrorists in Yemen, backed by Iran, say they attacked two oil tankers in the Red Sea, following through on a threat. The Red Sea leads to the Bab al-Mandab Strait, another access point to the Arabian Sea. That strait is on the opposite end of the Arabian Peninsula from the Strait of Hormuz. Meanwhile, President Trump is now threatening to bomb and destroy an Iranian bridge or power plant for every new attack by Iran on a ship in the Strait of Hormuz.
10: In fact, if you combine us and Venezuela, we have about 62% of the world's oil market. So we don't need straits. We don't need anything.
7: He spoke at a rally in Marietta, Georgia yesterday after attending the dignified transfer of four U.S. service members at Dover Air Force Base in Delaware. Separately, the Wall Street Journal is reporting that the U.S. is surging forces and weapons to the Middle East to give Trump more military options with Iran. On Capitol Hill, the House adopted a budget blueprint that would provide up to $95 billion for things like the Iran war, aid to farmers, and parts of the voting regulations bill known as the Save America Act. The vote was 216 to 214, with all Democrats, two Republicans, and one independent voting in opposition. Democrats remain opposed to continuing the war in Iran, as well as strict new voting requirements championed by the president. House Speaker Mike Johnson called it the GOP's best shot to enact as much of the Save America Act into law as possible.
11: And the budget resolution that unlocks our third reconciliation bill, which of course is Republicans' best shot to get as much of the Save America Act into law as possible, in addition to funding our national defense and our farmers.
7: Yesterday's vote is just the first step in the reconciliation process. The Senate also needs to approve of the resolution. Then it will need to clear both chambers. Republicans chose the reconciliation route because it allows them to overcome Democratic resistance in the Senate and approve the funding via a simple majority. Tropical Storm Bertha has been spinning toward Texas early today after making landfall on the outskirts of New Orleans in St. Bernard Parish. It brought heavy rain to much of the northern Gulf Coast and closed beaches from the Florida Panhandle to Mississippi. The National Hurricane Center said Bertha should maintain tropical storm intensity up until it reaches the upper Texas coast later today. The storm is expected to dissipate over Texas by tonight or tomorrow. A tropical storm warning was posted for the Gulf Coast from the Plaquemines-St. Bernard Parish line in Louisiana to Sargent, Texas early today. Louisiana Governor Jeff Landry urged residents not to let their guard down about the potential flooding threat.
12: It doesn't take a major hurricane to do major damage in communities in Louisiana. So today's forecast is encouraging, but it

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0: he rarely brings it up in private. And when he does, he almost jokes about it in a sense.
1: Is that how he copes with the reality, or that's how he really embraces it?
0: You know, when I talked to people, I asked, you know, is it affecting his decisions? Is this something that's really at the back of his mind all the time? And they said, you know, I think he has just accepted it as part of the reality to being president. You know, one White House official told me, he says privately, nobody told me how dangerous it is to be president. And if they had told me, I probably wouldn't have run. After the White House Correspondents' Dinner gunman assassination attempt, he made a comment similarly in the briefing room when he was talking to reporters. And so this is sort of how he views things. I think he has just accepted that people want to harm him and people want to harm people around him.
1: Is his approach now, Shelby, different in the wake of the actual attempt on his life in Butler, Pennsylvania, two summers ago?
0: Yeah, so that's a really interesting aspect of this, because I talked to people who spoke to him immediately after Butler, people who were with him at Butler, because remember, he was on the campaign trail and a lot of the administration officials were also working with him on the campaign. And I think in the aftermath, he was obviously very genuinely shaken up, but at the same time, he had this real kind of resilience to him. And I think what Butler did was solidify the dangers of being president for him in a way that I think he couldn't really comprehend before, but it also just sort of solidified the feeling of he has always been sort of a fatalist. That's how he's described himself over the years. And I think it deepened that belief, which is sort of, well, whatever is going to happen is going to happen. I don't have control over it.
1: We're speaking with Shelby Talcott, White House correspondent at Semaphore. They have an exclusive story called How Trump Sees Threats to His Life. Talk more broadly about the ever-present personal perils that you reference in your piece.
0: Yeah, so we had, obviously Butler on the campaign trail. A few weeks after that, there was a gunman who was posted up at his Florida golf course. You've had threats from Iran that are very real since 2020, since his first administration. You had the gunman at the White House Correspondents' Dinner after the UFC fight on the South Lawn. A number of people were indicted for a terrorism plot. And so there's been several high-profile, pretty real threats just this term alone. And, you know, while I note that the president has sort of accepted that this is the reality that he is living in as president, at the same time, it does really frustrate him at times, right? Because there have been moments when he's had to make changes or when Secret Service wants him to do something, and he doesn't like being managed like that.
1: Yeah, I could see that. How does that the new Air Force One from Qatar factor into this conversation in terms of how he sees things?
0: That's a prime example, right? He flew this new Air Force One to Turkey for the NATO summit, and then Secret Service on the way back told him that he should switch planes to the old version because of security concerns. That really frustrated him. He doesn't like to do things like that.
1: Shelby Talcott, White House correspondent at Semaphore. 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

0: 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Here's Nicole Murray.
1: And now, the three big things you need to know. Number one.
2: Central Command says the U.S. military has carried out its 12th consecutive night of strikes on Iran. Yemen's Houthi group also attacked two oil tankers in the Red Sea. Separately, President Trump discussing slain service member First Lieutenant Tyler Feehan.
3: Great people, and I got to know them a little bit on the plane. And standing there watching this sight, which is, it's very, very tough to, watch, to be honest with you. Very tough. I think it's the toughest thing I do. Of anything I do all this stuff, but I think it's the toughest thing I do.
2: Trump attended a dignified service transfer yesterday at Dover Air Force Base in Delaware.
1: Number two.
2: The House has adopted a $95 billion budget proposal that would provide funding for the Iran war, aid to farmers, and parts of the Save America Act. House Speaker Mike Johnson.
4: Despite nearly every Democrat voting against everything I just read you, House Republicans delivered.
2: The House adopted the budget resolution in a 216 to 214 vote.
1: Number three.
2: A Madison, Wisconsin police officer has shot and killed a man who had injured him with a knife while resisting arrest, prompting swift protests as crowds demand accountability. Police Chief John Patterson.
5: The officer who was injured by the knife is the same officer who fired his weapon at this man.
2: Patterson added that the man killed was in his 30s, but did not release his name. Weather officials have confirmed that at least four tornadoes hit Kentucky during Tuesday's round of severe storms. Sharon Palmer was making dinner with her husband when one of the tornadoes hit.
6: And we just kept saying, hang on, hang on, and don't let me go, don't let me go. And we're just glad to be alive.
2: Officials say at least 14 buildings were damaged. As the ongoing cyclosporiasis outbreak impacts its foot traffic, Taco Bell is offering a $1 lettuce-free menu item. Taco Bell has announced the $1 Enchirito, a flour tortilla filled with ground beef, beans, diced onions, cheddar cheese, and a red sauce. The New York Post reports that Generation Z is going broke. Why? Because they are too afraid to ask their friends to pay them back.
0: Come on. No way. First of all, what kind of friends are you going out with?
2: Yeah, right? No.
0: Second of all, do some adulting here and ask for your money.
2: I mean, it can be, money's a touchy subject. I can get the anxiety associated with it, but that doesn't mean I'm not asking for my money back.
0: If you ain't got no money, it shouldn't be hard to ask for it back.
2: Exactly.
0: Your friends, so-called friends. 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

0: Thanks for joining us. A recent survey found Americans would like to have $1.2 million for retirement, but there's no magic number that fits everybody. How do you know what works for you? Here's Elizabeth O'Brien, senior personal finance reporter at Barron's. Elizabeth, what did you look at?
1: Yeah, well, it ain't what it used to be, that's for sure. You know, I'm old enough to remember when $1 million was sort of this aspirational target for retirement savings, and alas, it is no more. That has crept up over the years.
0: Okay, and where is it today, roughly?
1: Well, you know, it varies. One survey put it at the retirement goal at $1.46 million for Americans. Another put it recently put it a more modest $1.2 million is the savings goal. Now, whether, you know, that's achievable or not is another story, but that's sort of what folks are aiming for.
0: It's intimidating, though, when you start getting up into those types of figures.
1: Oh, it is, for sure. And, you know, realistically, that's going to be out of reach for most folks. But, you know, something saved is better than nothing saved. So when I worry that people use these huge sort of targets as thinking, OK, you know what, I'm not going to get anywhere close to that, so I'm not even going to bother trying. Well, it's good to have something. Good to have something set aside.
0: Is that the case? Do people really just sort of throw their hands up and say, well, I'm not getting there, so why bother?
1: You know, yeah, sometimes when I tell people what I do for a living, I say, oh, I write about retirement, and people will chuckle and say, oh, I'll never retire. And they'll say, oh, it's too late for me. And I say, you know, it's never too late to start saving a little bit, you know, so it's definitely not too late.
0: All right. So if you are late to the scene, say, and as you say, something always helps. I mean, what do you do?
1: Well, you know, start small, even, you know, $25 a month. If you can set aside $50 a month, if you don't have a 401k through your job, you can open up an IRA, an individual retirement account through brokerage firms. And a lot of them don't have big minimums these days. So you can, you know, set an auto deduction from your checking account to your IRA for a small amount of money, and then you'll and invest that money. Don't just leave it in cash. Put it in, you know, a broad stock index fund like an S&P 500 fund, and then you'll see it grow.
0: We're speaking with Elizabeth O'Brien, senior personal finance reporter at Barron's. The story is called $1 million for Retirement. That's so 1990s. If you're trying to calculate how much you'll need, you reference the 4% rule here in reverse. Explain that.
1: Yeah, there's a fun little some math you can do. If you want to say, okay, if I really want to cover all my expenses in retirement, how much do I need? What's my magic number? What you can do is take, first of all, calculate how much you might need to live on. What are my expenses after Social Security? So see, okay, I might be getting $25,000 a year from Social Security. Maybe I'll need another, you know, $75,000 after that to meet my living expenses. So what you'll do is you take the amount you need to your annual living expenses after accounting for Social Security, and you're going to divide by the percentage of your portfolio that you're going to withdraw each year. That could be 4%. Recently, they've said, actually, you can afford to, the creator of that 4% rule of retirement withdrawal says, actually, you know what? You can withdraw 4.7%.
0: Thanks, Elizabeth. Elizabeth O'Brien, senior personal finance reporter at Barron's. 30 minutes now after the hour on This Morning, America's First News.
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4: Good night, everyone, and welcome to the news. A multi-state cocaine crackdown called Operation Black Book has resulted in the arrest of 14 fugitives in South Dakota and Colorado as part of Operation Take Back America. State, local, and tribal law enforcement cooperated with federal law enforcement with regards to a federal investigation into a multi-state cocaine trafficking organization responsible for importing cocaine to western South Dakota. The first phase of the operation was in Colorado on June 16th, resulting in the arrest of three people responsible for supplying a drug trafficking organization in South Dakota. The second phase of the operation was on July 21st, resulting in the arrest of the aforementioned 14 fugitives. FBI Director Kash Patel says, quote, "Today the FBI announced the results of Operation Black Book, with 14 arrests of drug trafficking organization members operating near the Pine Ridge Indian Reservation in southwest South Dakota. These were subjects allegedly flooding Pine Ridge and surrounding Indian country with deadly narcotics going unchecked for years, and now they'll face justice thanks to this sweeping investigation with partners," end quote. All of the individuals arrested have been federally indicted for conspiracy to distribute a controlled substance. Officials say the investigation remains ongoing and additional charges may be considered. And the new Sioux Falls Mayor Christine Erickson has hit the ground running in her new job as she was putting her team together even before the recount was finished. In the initial vote count, she beat Jamie Smith by 2 votes. The recount showed that she won the election by 4. Erickson believes her experience as a city councilor will serve her well in her new role as mayor of the state's biggest city. She's working with department heads to prepare a city budget, which will be presented on Thursday, July 30th. The Erickson administration does not plan any major changes to the 2027 budget other than making adjustments for property taxes. From the WNAX Nighttime News Desk, I'm Chloe Beltrand.
5: Fox News, I'm Sue Guzman. The Pentagon launching a 12th night of strikes against Iran as President Trump issues fresh threats.
6: Trump now threatening to hit civilian infrastructure targets closer to the Iranian capital of Tehran. Writing on Truth Social, from this point forward, anytime the Islamic Republic of Iran shoots at a ship in the Strait of Hormuz, the United States will bomb and destroy one bridge or power plant.
5: Fox's Aisha Hosni, a newly released Fox News poll shedding light on what Americans think of President Trump, the midterms, and economic growth.
7: A Fox News poll of over 1,000 U.S. voters finding if the November election was today, 53% would back the Democratic candidate in their House district, while 46% would back the Republican. The Democratic advantage comes as President Trump's approval rating stands at 39%, unchanged for the last 3 months.
5: Fox's Chris.
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0: 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Americans, as you might suspect, are fed up with inflation. And just when it looked as if prices would moderate, the U.S.-Iran war sent the cost of gasoline and many other products skyrocketing. But it's worse elsewhere. Rick Newman at the Pinpoint Press examined an annual report by the Deutsche Bank Research Institute. Rick, take us through it.
1: Yeah, they do this every year. It's a fun project they do. So I put a little time into putting some charts together so people can look at it. They look at the price of a bunch of everyday things at something like 70 countries around the world. Gasoline is one that's on everybody's mind right now. And, you know, Americans are fed up with high gas prices, now back over $4. That's one of the things they track. So if you were buying a gallon of gas in Paris, it would be $8.40. London, $7.72 a gallon of gas. In Hong Kong, almost $15. And one of the few places where it's cheaper is in Russia, although I think they're having problems now with because of the war with Ukraine. But in ordinary times, a gallon of gas there is only about $3. So, it could be worse if you're an American driver. Yeah.
0: I think, too, in Europe, right, you don't use gas quite as much because the train systems are better.
1: And the cars are more efficient, and I think they have higher electric vehicle adoption. And the reason for all that is gasoline is expensive. Petrol, as they call it, very expensive in Europe.
0: Yeah. How about on the fast food front?
1: I haven't been to McDonald's in a while, so I was surprised to know that a meal at McDonald's in New York, where I live, is $13. That's not cheap. In Chicago, it's $14. That is relatively expensive. In London, the same meal is only $10, and they're comparing the same meal. But if you go to Israel, that's where you're really going to get rooked. $21 for a McDonald's meal in Tel Aviv.
0: Wow. And why is that? Is there a reason, why these bizarre prices jump up around the world?
1: I mean, a lot of it is, so this is all priced in dollars. And one of the reasons it's a bank doing this is they're tracking currencies. So this tells you which currencies are stronger or weaker. This is interesting. One of the things they, so that McDonald's meal, okay, in Tokyo, only about $5. And one of the things that this report highlighted is that Japan has become extremely, they actually use the word cheap. Japan has become cheap to foreigners. It used to be one of the most expensive countries in the world. I mean, they had 100-year mortgages in Japan for a while because that was the only way anybody could afford to buy even a small property. But there have been big changes in the value of the yen. So the Japanese currency has devalued against the dollar, against many other currencies. So if you're a tourist and you've always wanted to go to Japan, now's the time.
0: We're speaking with Rick Newman, founder of the Pinpoint Press. This piece is called Global Prices Make Some American Products Look Cheap. Also on that list, the cost of a date. Explore that.
1: Yeah, well, they call this, Deutsche Bank calls this the cost of a cheap date. They call it the cheap date index. It's not cheap, unless I guess you're a billionaire. So what they consider a date, it's dinner for two with a couple drinks and two movie tickets and transportation. So in New York, $360 for that date. That's not a cheap date to me.
0: Geez.
1: But just for comparison's sake, in Switzerland, that cheap date would be almost $500, $475 in Geneva, Switzerland. But you can go on the same date in Tokyo for $188. So if you could get discount airfare to Tokyo, that would be the ultimate cheap date, wouldn't it? Take your date to Tokyo for the night.
0: Right. How about just walk through a free museum for a couple hours?
1: Oh my goodness. Yeah.
0: Jeez. Really good.
1: I'm with you.
0: Thanks, Rick. Rick Newman, founder of the Pinpoint Press. Hey, if you've missed anything from today's show, there's an easy way to catch up. All you have to do is tell Alexa, Siri, or Google to play This Morning with Gordon Deal. 20 minutes now in front of the hour on This Morning, America's First News. Coming up next, a chance to test your skills at parallel parking.

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4: Thanks for being with us. Welcome into Friday Eve. It is time now for the mic drop with this morning's Mike Gavin.
5: Good morning. Well, those of us who follow bad baseball teams could be forgiven for tuning out and not realizing that the Boston Red Sox were on a historic streak, winning 15 games in a row before finally falling to Baltimore yesterday. It's a remarkable turnaround for Boston, who were mired in last place and even fired their manager earlier this season. What's even more remarkable is what has happened since the Red Sox last lost a game on July 1st. A few social media sites noted about how the world has changed in those intervening 3+ weeks. For starters, America was only 249 years old the last time the Sox lost a game. The U.S. World Cup team was still alive and brimming with optimism on July 1st. Canadian wildfire smoke hadn't yet billowed into the U.S. Boston fans noted that Celtics superstar Jaylen Brown was still on the team. Taylor Swift was still single. You could still eat lettuce carefree. And this comment likely from a disgruntled Yankees fan. And now, just like then, no one cared about the Red Sox.
4: Oh, ouch.
5: Yeah, definitely ouch. A Yankees fan.
4: I mean, they had that great run, and all they really did was just leapfrog the Orioles.
5: Right? Yeah. Oh, well, they were in last place. Now, I guess they're in playoff contention, okay. At least. They were in last place. Now, they were going to be big sellers at the trade deadline. Mm. They were going to be kind of wait till next year. But now they at least have a chance to make the playoffs as a wild card.
4: It's bizarre, isn't it? Like, how you can get that hot after just dwelling in what obscurity for so much of the season.
5: I know. Baseball's like that. That's why we've held out hope, or at least I held out some hope for the New York Mets at some point this season. But I think that's gone now.
4: I noticed that at the start of your story, you said those of us who follow bad baseball teams could be forgiven. You're one of those.
5: I am.
4: Yeah, and you didn't notice the Red Sox streak because you've been crying about the Mets for...
5: You only follow them when they're doing well. You don't follow them when they're doing... You follow the same team, but only when they're doing well.
4: That's right. I do check the scores daily. But I don't read into how the Mets are doing because I just don't care until you tell me, hey, you need to start paying attention.
5: Yeah, and you might have noticed that hasn't
4: happened. And you haven't said that since 2015, I don't think so.
5: Exactly. And, you know, one of the most dreaded things for even a seasoned driver to do is parallel park, but it's a necessity in big cities. That's why the city of Philadelphia is looking to crown its first ever parallel parking champion. According to the Philadelphia Parallel Parking Association, competitors will take part in 3 challenges to designed to test their parking skills. The first event, called One Shot, gives drivers a single opportunity to park. One shot, no corrections. The second challenge is called Tight Squeeze, where the space will only be slightly bigger than your car to see how many moves it takes you to get close to the curb. The final challenge will be called Under Duress, where there may be a cone in your spot or someone yelling at you while you're trying to park. This competition is expected to take place sometime this fall.
4: Wow.
5: And apparently lots of applicants, like 500 people already have signed up, but there's only 20 spots available, so I'm not exactly sure what the criteria is, but like over 500 people I think already have vied to try to win this competition.
4: Wow. How did you learn? Like you to parallel park, you pull alongside the car that's in the front of the space right before
5: you,
4: and then you start backing up, and when you're halfway past that car, then you cut the wheel.
5: There's some I don't remember what it was, because I actually did try to parallel park the other day, and it didn't go swimmingly, and I was actually, at the time, I was like, where am I supposed to be? The mirror's in a certain spot, or the car, you start cutting it at a certain time, but I don't know when, or how much, or any of it. It's all gone at this point.
4: And then, you learn to parallel park on the right-hand side of the street, and then during my reporting days in New York City on one-way streets, sometimes had to park on the left-hand side of the street. Which,
5: good luck.
4: I don't remember if that was easier or not.
5: It's like driving on the other side of the street in Europe, right?
4: Wait, I didn't learn this.
5: Yeah.
4: 13 minutes in front of the hour. Spam text messages, deceptive emails. They're not good. Scammers text and email.

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1: Here's your updated 570 WNAX forecast. A nearby system going to keep shower and storm chances in the forecast off and on the next couple of days before heat really settles in as we look ahead toward the weekend time frame. Temperatures forecast not only heat up, but dry conditions expected across the region too. We'll see some more chances for showers and storms coming in by the early part of next week, but we stay hot for much of the next week too. Widespread showers and storms expected in the early morning hours across central Nebraska, with areas of showers and storms in the south central part of South Dakota, stretching into portions of eastern Nebraska too. Lows for tonight expected to be in the upper 50s and low 60s across South Dakota, stretching into Nebraska too. We'll see low to mid 50s in the southwest part of Minnesota. Low to mid 50s forecast for the northern part of Iowa too, with some 50s and 60s as we head toward the southern part of the state. The best chance for shower and storm activity going to favor central and eastern Nebraska.
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0: Glad you're with us. More than 3,000 flights in the U.S. have been canceled thanks to extreme weather battering parts of the country. Airlines have issued travel waivers for customers impacted by the storms in the Northeast, but so far none appear to have been issued for Tropical Storm Bertha, which made landfall in Louisiana yesterday. Travelers planning to fly in coming days should still check their flight status with their respective airline and know what they are and are not entitled to if weather upends their plans. What happens if your flight is canceled or delayed? USA Today says airlines will try to rebook customers on the next available flight whenever there is a cancellation or major delay, typically longer than 3 hours. If a flight is canceled for any reason, the government requires airlines to offer travelers refunds if they choose to no longer fly. 8 minutes now in front of the hour on This Morning. Once again, here's Nicole Murray.
5: And now, the three big things you need to know. Number one.
6: Central Command reports that the U.S. military has conducted its 12th consecutive night of attacks on Iran. Oil prices rose this morning after Houthis struck a pair of tankers off Saudi Arabia and as President Trump threatened to bomb Iranian infrastructure. Separately, President Trump discussing First Lieutenant Tyler Feehan, who died during Tehranian attacks after he attended a dignified service transfer yesterday at Dover Air Force Base in Delaware.
7: But to Sherry and Stephen and David, we will carry Tyler's memory in our hearts forever, and I just want to thank you. It's an honor to have you here today. Please.
8: Number two.
6: Tropical Storm Bertha has made landfall in southern Louisiana, packing strong winds far from its center after closing beaches from the Florida Panhandle to Mississippi. Louisiana Governor Jeff Landry.
9: Even a weaker storm can produce dangerous rainfall, localized flooding, and hazardous travel

0: conditions.
1: At landfall, Bertha's maximum sustained winds were around 45 miles per hour and are expected to remain at that intensity until the storm reaches the upper Texas coast later today.
2: Number three.
1: Torrential rains have caused flash floods in West Virginia that inundated homes and businesses, washed out bridges, and led to numerous water rescues. Governor Patrick Morrissey.
3: We're going to find anyone who needs help. We're going to restore critical infrastructure and power and begin helping communities recover.
1: Morrissey added that he sent 500 National Guard members to the hardest hit areas in the northern part of the state and declared a state of emergency for all 55 counties. A House Judiciary Subcommittee has held a hearing about the protests that occurred outside of a New Jersey ICE detention center earlier this year over detainee conditions. Chair Representative Jeff Van Drew claiming those held in the facility are treated well.
4: The Department of Homeland Security has said plainly that ICE holds these facilities to higher standards than a most American prison, and that's what I saw.
1: Dozens of people were arrested at the site, and state police were brought in to maintain order. Days ahead of the rescheduled White House Correspondents' Dinner, Secret Service officials are warning that nationwide threats have reached an unprecedented level. Officials say agents have opened roughly 10,000 protective intelligence cases since January. That's a nearly 40% increase from the same period last year. CDC data shows that women over 40 years old are having more babies than teenagers.
5: I believe it.
1: I think it's how it should be, no?
5: You know, getting married later. I mean, we'd like to see teenagers have fewer babies, I guess.
1: When teenagers have babies, it's like babies having babies. Like, I'd like to see that squashed completely.
5: 6 minutes now in front of the hour.
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6: So hours to go. I'm
7: joining us, a routine traffic stop turned into an unexpected delivery room for a southern New Jersey police officer who helped a woman give birth in a Wawa parking lot. Patrolman Dominic Hodson of the Berlin PD had been assisting with a nearby traffic stop when dispatch directed him to the convenience store. ABC7.com says Taylor Durham and her husband Phil were driving to the hospital when labor progressed rapidly. As the patrolman arrived and approached the vehicle, Taylor Durham was in active labor. 3 minutes later, baby boy was born inside the car. Hodson arrived in time to check the newborn's condition until emergency medical personnel reached the scene.
8: It was a little nerve-wracking. I don't have any children, never delivered a baby, so I didn't know what to expect.
7: So the baby was really slippery, to his surprise. The department later presented the family with a care package of baby supplies and a department-themed onesie. That'll do it for this hour. For Nicole Murray and Mike Gavin, I'm Gordon Deal. 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

0: This is my day. God has given me this day to use as I will. I can waste it or use it for good. What I do today is very important because I'm exchanging a day of my life for it. When tomorrow comes, this day will be gone forever, leaving something in its place. May God, who gave me this day, also give me the wisdom to know how to live it, to be directed, to add good to it, not evil. May the life, which He also gave me, be well spent.
1: Ford F-150, it doesn't just raise the bar, it is the bar. It's 5 o'clock.

0: U.S. bombs Iran a 12th straight night. I'm Dave Anthony, Fox News.
1: Iran is begging us, okay, both directly and indirectly. Let's do a deal. Let's talk. Iran is begging every day. The problem with Iran is every time they make a deal, the people

0: in the Strait overnight, a Saudi-owned oil tanker was targeted in the Red Sea by Houthi forces in Yemen.
1: And oil prices are rising even more, nearly 4%. WTI is at a six-week high. It's back to around $90 a barrel. Gas is up another 3 cents today. AAA's national average for regular $4.09 a gallon. But President Trump insists a lot of prices have come down lately.
2: This economy is ready to blow everything away ever. Of any country, there's never been anything like what's happening.
1: That was at a rally for Republicans in Georgia, though. In a new Fox News poll, 76% rate the economy only fair or poor. 53% say if the elections were today, they'd vote for a Democrat for Congress. Now, the president went to Marietta, Georgia, after attending the dignified transfer ceremony honoring four American troops killed last week in the Iran conflict as they returned in flag-draped caskets. The family of one of them, First Lieutenant Tyler Feehan, flew with the president to the rally.
2: To Sherry and Stephen and David, we will carry Tyler's memory and our hearts forever, and I just want to thank you. It's an honor to have you here today. Please.
1: The president also met with the other families of those killed. 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
1: Well, back to Secretary of State Rubio in Manila. He also talked about another conflict, the Russia-Ukraine war that President Trump's been trying to stop.
5: Well, here's what he most cares about, that people stop dying. He thinks it's a senseless war, and if we can play a role in bringing it to an end, we're going to use the power and influence of the United States to do so.
6: Secretary of State Marco Rubio met Russian Foreign Minister Sergei Lavrov at the ASEAN summit in the Philippines. We're not being given many details, but it was expected Secretary Rubio would try to revive efforts to end the war in Ukraine. A State Department spokesman confirmed the two men discussed efforts to conclude that conflict. In a statement, Foreign Minister Lavrov said he reaffirmed Russia's readiness for a diplomatic and political settlement. Russia wants to go back to proposals put forward by Presidents Trump and Putin when they met in Alaska last August. Jonathan Savage, Fox News.
1: A disaster in India. A tunnel under construction collapsed after an explosion, killing at least 22 workers. About two dozen others are feared trapped, but making a rescue difficult for crews trying to get to them, mud and water and toxic fumes. Ford is recalling SUVs, nearly 400,000 of them.
7: The problem is with Ford's easy entry seats, which are features of certain 2020 to 2026 Ford Explorers and 2020 to 2027 Lincoln Aviators, which may include a defect that could cause the seat to tip or slide unexpectedly while the vehicle is in motion, increasing the risk of injury to a passenger during a crash. Ford says it's unaware of any injuries related to the issue. Gary Baumgarten, Fox News.
1: On Wall Street, stock futures are falling more than 200 points for the Dow. In baseball, the Boston Red Sox extended their winning streak to a team record tying 15 games, beating Baltimore. But in the second...
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3: Potential escalation. Good morning, I'm Gordon Deal, along with Nicole Murray. On this Thursday, July 23rd, glad you're with us. Here's what's up this hour.
4: The U.S. is reportedly surging forces and weapons to the Middle East. Meanwhile, Houthi terrorists attacked two Saudi tankers.
3: House Republicans have narrowly passed a $95 billion budget plan that includes funding for the war with Iran.
4: Tropical storm Bertha is expected to settle over Texas today after making landfall outside New Orleans.
3: And why more Americans are carrying negative equity on their car loans.
5: What this means is you will go and try to trade in your car, and you have a car loan that you haven't paid off, and you still owe the difference between what the trade-in is and the car loan. So you're not going to be able to trade in the car and, you know, just get a new car loan. You're going to have, you know, more than $6,000 that you're going to have to deal with.
3: Susan Tompore at the Detroit Free Press on consumers rolling negative equity into new car loans, making their debt more burdensome. For the record, it's now a 12th straight night of strikes on Iran by the U.S. And in a new development, the Houthi terrorists in Yemen, backed by Iran, said they attacked two oil tankers in the Red Sea, following through on a threat. The Red Sea leads to the Bab al-Mandab Strait, another access point to the Arabian Sea. It's on the opposite end of the Arabian Peninsula from the Strait of Hormuz. Meanwhile, President Trump spoke at a rally in Marietta, Georgia, after attending the dignified transfer of four U.S. service members at Dover Air Force Base in Delaware. He hosted the family of slain soldier First Lieutenant Tyler Feehan on Air Force One.
6: But to Sherry and Stephen and David, we will carry Tyler's memory in our hearts forever. And I just want to thank you. It's an honor to have you here today. Please.
3: Trump is now threatening to bomb and destroy an Iranian bridge or power plant for every new attack by Iran on a ship in the Strait of Hormuz. And Iran's military said earlier today it struck U.S. targets again in both Kuwait and Jordan. Lawmakers in Washington are scrambling to get things done. The House yesterday adopted a budget blueprint that would provide up to $95 billion for things like the Iran war, aid to farmers, and parts of the voting regulations bill known as the Save America Act. The vote was 216 to 214, with all Democrats, two Republicans, and one independent voting in opposition. Democrats remain opposed to continuing the war in Iran, as well as strict new voting requirements championed by the president. House Speaker Mike Johnson called the GOP's best shot to enact as much of the Save America Act into law as possible.
7: The House Republicans passed the Clean CR to keep the government funded responsibly, the Stop Insider Trading Act that bans lawmakers from trading and buying individual stocks and from abusing their office for financial gain.
3: Yesterday's vote is just the first step in the reconciliation process. The Senate also needs to approve the resolution. It's the third attempt Republicans have made in Trump's second term to use the party line reconciliation procedure to enact their agenda. When Republicans won in 2024, they promised to use their coveted trifecta to deliver on an unprecedented and power mandate for President Trump's agenda. With few legislative days left, though, ahead of midterms, Savannah Berman at CQ Roll Call says some argue they should have done more. Savannah, explain.
8: Oh my gosh, there's absolutely no time left this year. There's only 9 weeks left in session where both chambers will be here to legislate together. The House only has about 10 to 12 days left before the midterms with their recess coming up. The calendar is out, absolutely allowing for no time to do anything extra that the party wants to do to deliver on the president's mandate. They really only have the times to do the bare minimum.
3: Wow. All right. The must-do list includes what?
8: They need to pass the NDAA, the National Defense Authorization Act. There's still some bipartisan disagreements there, and that's only been made worse, too, with this ongoing conflict in Iran and the White House's ask for more money in that conflict. They need to fund the government this September. They're pretty far apart on the best way to do that, and they're currently seeking separate tracks for some continuing resolutions.

0: they're trying to do a farm bill extension, and they're also trying to do a highway transportation fund extension. So there's several things that are considered quote unquote must do's, but it's kind of seeming like what can they actually do?
1: Boy, is having the trifecta of the White House, the Senate, and the House of Representatives not what it's cracked up to be in terms of being able to wield power?
0: You know, it seems like it's this coveted thing that they were so excited to come in and have and to really deliver on this mandate that President Donald Trump spoke so repeatedly of at the beginning of his term. But I was talking to an expert who had kind of pointed back to 2017, the last time that President Donald Trump had a GOP trifecta, and how he had kind of promised on all these big campaign pillars, like repealing the Affordable Care Act. Obviously, we saw how that didn't happen. Something kind of similar now is panning out with his hyperfixation on passing the Save America Act, and that's something that the Senate's not going to accomplish for him. So it's been helpful in getting some of the pillars of his campaign done, but it's definitely left a lot to be desired. And Republicans point to Democrats not really playing ball on a lot of issues that they see as having been bipartisan, but there's also been a lot of intra-party conflict as well between the House and the Senate that has really set a lot of the agenda back.
1: We're speaking with Savannah Berman, Senate leadership reporter at CQ Roll Call. Her story is called Can the GOP Trifecta Meet Their Mandate Moment? What does leadership here say about all this?
0: Leadership in general, it feels like that they have done a pretty good job on delivering this mandate. And again, they point back to those first two reconciliation bills that they were able to get done that delivered on Trump's promise of the tax cuts and kind of kickstarted some of his immigration promises. But certainly, both Speaker Mike Johnson and the Senate Majority Leader John Thune have a lot more that they want to do. And again, Senate Majority Leader John Thune was talking about the Clarity Act, that piece of crypto legislation that Senator Lummis has been working on. A few weeks ago, he was pointing to a bill about college sports name and likeness that he would like to get done. So there's several things that they can see coming down the finish line that they would like to deliver, and in particular before the midterms, before they need to go out and campaign on a lot of these issues to constituents. But again, the president's hyperfixation on the Save America Act and the House Freedom Caucus's call to action on that has really stalled a lot of movement on those separate issues.
1: Yeah. So along those lines then, does passing legislation now help you get reelected if you're a Republican, or does it improve your odds?
0: I think that it would maybe improve their odds in terms of being able to go out and campaign on something that they've done. I feel like a lot of voters are really looking for something that Congress has done, something that's resonated with them. The biggest thing that a lot of lawmakers were really hopeful to point towards was the housing package that they were able to get signed into law, but it wasn't signed into law again with President Trump's signature. It became law despite him not signing it because it was so bipartisan and popular. But that again points back to his hyperfixation on the Save America Act and his frustration over that separate piece of legislation being stalled here. And it's really kind of muddled the messaging for Republicans before they get out on the campaign trail. And instead of being able to say, we've delivered X, Y, and Z on the mandate, and in particular, as so many people are concerned with affordability and these dinner table issues, they'd like to campaign on that a little bit more, but they've kind of barely scratched the surface with this trifecta.
1: Thanks, Savannah. Savannah Berman, Senate leadership reporter at CQ Roll Call. 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
6: Glad you're with us. Welcome into Thursday. The Lone Star State is next. Tropical Storm Bertha has been spinning toward Texas early today after making landfall on the outskirts of New Orleans in St. Bernard Parish. It brought heavy rain to much of the northern Gulf Coast, closed beaches from Florida Panhandle to Mississippi. The National Hurricane Center said Bertha should maintain tropical storm intensity up until it reaches the upper Texas coast later today. Then the storm is expected to dissipate over Texas by tonight or tomorrow. A tropical storm warning was posted for the Gulf Coast from the Plaquemines St. Bernard Parish line in Louisiana to Sargent, Texas early today. Louisiana Governor Jeff Landry urged residents not to be complacent about the potential flooding.
7: Even a weaker storm can produce dangerous rainfall, localized flooding, and hazardous travel conditions.
6: The Hurricane Center says the system could also produce storm surge, raising waters up to 3 feet in some locations along the coast. 20 minutes now after the hour. On This Morning, America's First News, here's Nicole Murray.
5: And now, the three big things you need to know. Number one.
8: Central Command says the U.S. military has carried out its 12th consecutive night of strikes on Iran. Yemen's Houthi group also attacked two oil tankers in the Red Sea. President Trump claimed at a Georgia rally that the U.S. is not affected by the oil tanker trade in the Middle East.
9: In fact, if you combine us and Venezuela, we have about 62% of the world's oil market, so we don't need straits, we don't need anything.
8: Separately, Trump attended a dignified service transfer yesterday at Dover Air Force Base in Delaware.
5: Number two.
8: The House has adopted a $95 billion budget proposal that would provide funding for the Iran war, aid to farmers, and parts of the Save America Act. House Speaker Mike Johnson.
10: And the budget resolution that unlocks our third reconciliation bill, which of course is Republicans' best shot to get as much of the Save America Act into law as possible, in addition to funding our national defense and our farmers.
8: The House adopted the budget resolution in a 216 to 214 vote.
5: Number three.
8: A Madison, Wisconsin police officer has shot and killed a man who had injured him with a knife while resisting arrest. Police Chief John Patterson.
11: MPD officers were dispatched to a call just before 1 p.m. in the Marquette neighborhood for a report of a person who was allegedly checking parked vehicles. Officers located the man. They attempted to contact him, but he fled on a bicycle.
8: Patterson added that the man killed was in his 30s, but did not release his name. And just how bad was that heat wave in Europe last month? Health officials say France recorded at least 5,700 more deaths than usual during the historic heat wave. As the ongoing cyclosporiasis outbreak impacts its foot traffic, Taco Bell is offering a $1 lettuce-free menu item. Taco Bell has announced the $1 Enchirito, a flour tortilla filled with ground beef, beans, diced onions, cheddar cheese, and a red sauce. There's a new fashion trend that has left many of us, well, puzzled. That's according to the New York Post. Welcome to the era of fold-over jeans, which is when someone leaves the front of their pants purposefully unbuttoned and unzippered and then folded over in the front.
6: For what purpose?
8: I don't know. Fashion. To stand out. To look different. I don't do this. I like when pants hide my little pouch.
6: Like, it's like you're trying to show off your underwear or something.
8: Yeah. Or like...
6: What are we doing here?
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6: 22 minutes now after the hour. As you know, managing

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1: Hello there. This is Make It Easy Steve with another WNEX Trips Update. This October, we have two fall foliage flyaways. In early October, we're headed to Boston and we'll run around for 8 days in the New England states exploring fall foliage. And then in later October, we're headed to Atlanta so we can take in the glorious...
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5: The newest research from Edmunds finds that the average amount of upside-down auto loans reached nearly $6,900 in the second quarter. How does that happen? And what can consumers do about it? Here's Susan Tompor, personal finance columnist at the Detroit Free Press, part of the USA Today network. Susan, take us through it.
6: Well, what they're saying is the average amount on an upside-down auto loan reached $6,844 in the second quarter in 2026, and that's a record for any second quarter, according to research by Edmunds. What this means is you will go and try to trade in your car, and you have a car loan that you haven't paid off, and you still owe the difference between what the trade-in is and the car loan. So you're not going to be able to trade in the car and, you know, just get a new car loan. You're going to have, you know, more than $6,000 that you're going to have to deal with. It's called negative equity. You know, and the problem is people maybe tend to underestimate how soon they'll need a new car, or maybe they'll roll in some of this previous car loan into an old car loan. So the average age for these underwater trade-ins is about 4 years, which you normally wouldn't think trading in a four-year-old car could be an issue, but it's an issue maybe if you, you know, did some bad financing deals or have a vehicle that maybe isn't that popular. And what they're saying is right now nearly 3 in 10 of these trade-ins toward new vehicles were in an underwater position. Jeez. Or 29.6%. So, of course, not everybody, you know, not 7 in 10, 3 in 10. But it's still a decent enough number, and people want to take that into account maybe when they're taking out a car loan.
5: We're speaking with Susan Tompor, personal finance writer at the Detroit Free Press. The piece is called Debt Builds as Some Consumers Roll Negative Equity into New Car Loans. Generally speaking, how did we get here?
6: I think in certain ways we have to go back to 2022 when cars and trucks were in short supply, so that was 4 years ago. You know, there was a shortage of semiconductor chips and disruption in the supply chain due to COVID hitting. So people did pay peak prices. If somebody bought in 2022, they likely could have even paid more than the sticker price, which is hard to imagine, but that's what things were. The cars were hard to find on dealer lots, and inventories were tight, so people were often, you know, getting talked into extended warranties and other add-ons, which, of course, ended up in the car loans, and that's why people took on some of these punishing loan structures. On top of that, you know, it's possible at the time when that car loan was taken out that people rolled in some or all of what they owed on an older car loan. They might have already done it, so now they're in a situation where they're doing it again and they're in a negative financial cycle. You know, it's really important if you're looking at a car, buying a new car, to figure out maybe what that car is worth to begin with. You know, maybe do some research to find out what you might get for selling the car. You don't necessarily have to trade it in at the dealership, but, you know, to try to get as much money as you can on the old car, that certainly will help pay off your car loan. You want to look at what you're dealing with on that car loan at this point. You know, it's sort of funny because people are usually shopping for a car. They're not thinking about their old car loan.
5: Yeah.
6: But that's what you have to do. You really don't want to get into some of these financing cycles. And what the folks at Edmunds.com told me, even some vehicles that they think have had exceptional resale value, like a Toyota Tacoma, they said, for example, they had a negative equity of $7,793 in the second quarter.
5: Man, thanks, Susan. Susan Tompor, personal finance columnist at the Detroit Free Press. 30 minutes now after the hour on This Morning, America's First News.
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1: Good night, everyone, and welcome to the news. The Sioux City Police Department made a unique rescue at the beginning of the week. The Sioux City Police Department was called at around 9 a.m. after a pig was spotted running on Interstate 29 on Monday. Sergeant Lori Van Rokel says officers received several calls about it and that it was running on I-29. Allegedly, the pig fell off of a truck. With the help of nearby citizens, officers were able to finally corral the pig within a couple of minutes, and it was then taken to the Sioux City Animal Control on Monday. And leadership from Crenlo Engineered Cabs spent Monday highlighting the company's growing footprint in Watertown, first during a facility tour with Governor Larry Roden and First Lady Sandy Roden, and later at the Watertown City Council meeting, where executives outlined expansion plans, workforce needs, and a desire for deeper partnership with the city. During a morning tour of the Crenlo facility, company leaders told Governor Roden the Watertown plant is entering a strategically important point in time as it prepares for several years of sustained growth driven by new manufacturing contracts. Investor Adam Lerner said major original equipment manufacturers have selected Crenlo's Watertown operation for new platform awards, citing the plant's efficiency, quality, and workforce. CFO Craig Potter said this facility is projected to grow 16% this year, with even larger increases expected in the coming years. The company currently has 24 open positions and anticipates needing 30 to 40 additional employees in 2027. Company officials also emphasized partnerships with Lake Area Technical College and Hamlin High School, both of which receive scrap steel for welding instruction. Several instructors previously worked at the Watertown plant. Governor Roden praised the company's commitment to skilled trades and reiterated the state's focus on reducing barriers for employers. From the WNAX Nighttime News Desk, I'm Chloe Beltrand.
2: Hey, it's another WNAX Trips Update with Make It Easy Steve. This August, we're once again flying folks to London and then boarding the Eurostar train to Paris. On this once-in-a-lifetime 12-day trip, you'll experience the rich history and the beauty of London and Paris and spend time at Stonehenge.
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5: Fox News, I'm CJ Papa. The U.S. military is not letting up, pounding Iran for a dozen straight nights.
6: CENTCOM says these strikes were once again focused on degrading Iran's ability to threaten vessels in the Strait of Hormuz. The Iranians have also released new statements over the past 24 hours with the country's top negotiator, Mohammad Khalibov, saying on X, if our security is not ensured, no infrastructure will be safe.
5: Fox's Trey Yanks in Tel Aviv. Speaking in the Philippines, Secretary of State Marco Rubio says Iran is begging the U.S. to make a deal, but
7: the problem with Iran is every time they make a deal, the people that are in charge there, they either break it or they want to change it. So it looks like they're not ready to make a deal, so they're going to continue to pay a price.
5: Eastern Texas could be the next target for Tropical Storm Bertha for a second landfall at some point today. 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
1: Thanks for spending time with us. Welcome into Thursday, July 23rd. Gordon Deal with Nicole Murray. Some of our top stories and headlines. U.S. reportedly surging forces, medics, and weapons to the Middle East. Houthi terrorists attack two Saudi oil tankers in the Red Sea. Oil approaching $100 a barrel.

0: Earl this morning. Police in Madison, Wisconsin say a man was fatally shot by authorities after he injured a cop with a knife during an arrest. House Republicans passed a $95 billion measure that includes funding for the Iran war. The Red Sox 15-game win streak is over, and the 14-year-old in the Phoenix area who likely saved a dementia patient's life. That story in about 20 minutes. This portion of the program is brought to you by Sleep Number. 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Are we getting smarter as a nation when it comes to hurricane prep as storms get more intense? We're joined now by meteorologist Eric Salna, Associate Director of the Extreme Events Institute at Florida International University in Miami. Eric, what should we know?
1: Now is the time to finalize your plan. And that would be for your family, for your home, and for your business. So this is the time to review the plan, finalize it, make sure everyone's on the same page. And connected to that is, you know, do you have everything you need for your hurricane survival kit if a storm should come your way?
0: What's in it, Eric? What's in that kit?
1: Well, you need a lot of essentials. And, of course, non-perishable food items, water, plenty of batteries, flashlights, things that you're going to need when the power goes out. And if the power does go out, please don't use candles. Only use flashlights with batteries. And another way to give yourself some power is a portable generator. They are great, but practice generator safety. Always run it outside of your home, away from a window. But also now is the time to check your supply of either gasoline or propane for that generator.
0: Yeah. Go into a little bit about how you see today's hurricanes in terms of frequency and or intensity.
1: Well, the overall overriding messaging from the research in the science community is that in the future, they may be wetter, dropping more rain, they may be moving slower, and therefore drop more of that rain, but also sea level rise, more extended storm surge, and then, of course, ocean temperatures, which is fuel for hurricanes. And that leads to rapid intensification. There may be more of that. But I think big picture is this. Every year there's a hurricane season. So regardless of how many storms, all of us need to be prepared, be ready, take that personal pledge if you live in a hurricane zone. Because they're already here. Storms come every year. We don't know where they're going to go, but that's the overriding message. Just if you live in a hurricane zone, you need to be prepared, and it has to become a way of life.
0: We're speaking with meteorologist Eric Salna. He's the Associate Director of the Extreme Events Institute at Florida International University in Miami. Explain what you do with the wall of wind that you guys have.
1: Well, it's an amazing facility that we have at Florida International University. It's called the Wall of Wind, and it's NSF funded. We're part of what's called the NAHERI Network of National Hazard Experimental Facilities. It's 12 giant fans, and we can go up to Category 5 hurricane conditions. So the whole purpose is we do research and we test structures. We want structures to be stronger, build stronger, and that's the whole purpose, so that communities can be more resilient. And part of our messaging is building codes across the country definitely need to be made better. Florida has the strongest building code in the United States, but beyond Florida, things change. So it saves everybody money, because every $1 we spend on mitigation saves at least $7 to $8 in damage and cleanup.
0: Wow. Finish up kind of broadly speaking here. As a country, or perhaps even in our hurricane-prone areas, are we smarter about prep?
1: Well, the answer is very. We have come a long way. I will say for Florida, Hurricane Andrew woke up Florida to become the leader when it comes to emergency management, preparedness, safety, building codes. But not everyone lives in a hurricane zone. and the population shift of the United States in the last 30

0: the 40 years have been from the Rust Belt to the Sun Belt, from the northern states to the southern states, for better climate, better weather, and the coasts and the beaches. So every year, it's an emergency management challenge to now educate these newcomers, people that move into these areas, including Florida, who've never gone through a hurricane. It's new education for them. And we live in paradise. If you live near a coast, it's paradise, but you need to understand then the responsibility of learning about that chief hazard of hurricane wind and storm surge and preparedness.
1: Thanks, Eric. Meteorologist Eric Salna, Associate Director of the Extreme Events Institute at Florida International University. 20 minutes now in front of the hour on This Morning, America's First News. Coming up next, mealworms on your ice cream are okay in South Korea, but not ants, apparently. Mike has today's ick angle.
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1: Welcome into Friday Eve. It's time now for the mic drop with This Morning's Mike Gavin.
11: Good morning. We have a couple stories about the perils of eating out today. Let's start in New York, where McDonald's continues to be accused of serving food that's too hot. According to The Independent, a Big Apple woman is suing McDonald's after allegedly sustaining serious injuries as a result of being served extremely hot food. French fries. According to her complaint, the woman said it occurred at a Mickey D's in Manhattan back in March. It says her reported physical trauma was due solely to the carelessness, recklessness, and negligence of the unnamed workers who prepared the fries in question, which the complaint describes as overheated and not safe for human consumption. Among the injuries,

0: she alleges she sustained were mouth and tongue injuries and severe shock to the nervous system. Not the first time that hot fries have been an issue. In 2013, the chain was hauled into court by a Massachusetts mom after her three-year-old daughter suffered burns on her thighs from an order of unreasonably and dangerously hot fries.
1: Oh, come on.
0: Does this happen? I was trying to think about how this could happen unless you literally took them straight from the fryer and threw them right on somebody, right? And even then, it shouldn't be this kind of thing that puts you in the hospital like it does in these situations.
1: I mean, they bring you your order. You're standing at the counter, for example.
0: Mm-hmm.
1: You still have to pay. So time is ticking away as the fries are cooling off.
0: Cooling at
1: still
0: room temperature,
1: pay. You got to walk away with the bag, go sit down somewhere, unpack the bag.
0: Yeah.
1: And even if then you're jamming fries into your mouth, it's hard to believe it's causing some sort of damage. Uncomfortably warm, okay, I could see that. Yeah. I mean, could you put your straw in your drink first and just buy a minute?
0: Yeah. I mean, even boiling water, you have to think, is probably cool enough to drink by that point, right? I mean, coming straight out of a microwave or something. This happens a lot. I mean, obviously, we remember the hot coffee incident many years ago, and it seems like every few years, someone gets burned by a hot McNugget or some hot fries or something. And if this really was the case or was something that was so easily happened, certainly McDonald's would have fixed this issue by now.
1: That's a great point.
0: you would think. And to South Korea we go, where a restaurant owner faces jail time over a dessert. The reason? He put ants on it. Prosecutors in South Korea have asked a court to sentence the owner of a Michelin-starred restaurant to 1 year in prison for serving a dessert topped with ants, an insect not approved for consumption under local food safety law. The request also reportedly sought a $13,000 fine for the company that runs the restaurant. The restaurant is reported to have served a sorbet dessert sprinkled with ants for customers who wanted the flavor. Under South Korean law, only 10 insect species, only 10, including grasshoppers, mealworms, and silkworm pupae, are approved for use as food ingredients. Ants are not among them.
1: Wow. And that'd be the one I would choose. Like, if you have to pick 10, can I have the ants, please? This other stuff, mealworms?
0: Yeah, that's
1: silkworm. How do you say it?
0: Pupae? I don't know. I said pupae. I don't know. Probably not.
1: Holy, that's plural of silkworm eggs, I guess, that is.
0: I mean, that does seem like the sort of the least terrible option in that situation is the ants, right? Yeah, I don't want anything that looks like a worm.
1: Could you imagine?
0: Yeah.
1: You guys got silkworm, silkworms on the or mealworms on the menu tonight? Oh, great. Have a side of those, please.
0: We're all out. You're getting ants instead.
1: Right, right on my mashed potatoes. Thank you, Mike. 13 minutes in front of the hour. Spam text messages, deceptive emails. They're not good. Scammers text and email you when they get your info. 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
3: Here's your updated 570 WNAX forecast. As an upper-level trough of low pressure gradually works eastward across South Dakota and Nebraska over the next 24 hours, initially a chance for some scattered showers and some thundershowers back into central South Dakota and central portions of Nebraska, gradually edging into southeastern South Dakota and eastern Nebraska by this afternoon. To the east of there, still looking to stay dry. High temperatures by this afternoon, climbing up into the lower 80s through much of southwestern Minnesota, southeastern South Dakota, and likewise into western Iowa. A bit cooler than that into eastern portions of Nebraska, where high temperatures will stick closer to the middle to upper 70s. Then for tonight, a hit-or-miss shower possible as far north as southwestern Minnesota. Better chance for rain for southeastern South Dakota, eastern Nebraska, and western Iowa. I'm meteorologist Michael Caron, 570 WNAX. Currently 61 degrees.
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7: Glad you could be with us. More than 3,000 flights in the U.S. have been canceled this week thanks to extreme weather. Airlines have issued travel waivers for customers impacted by the storms in the Northeast, but so far none appear to have been issued for Tropical Storm Bertha. Travelers planning to fly in the coming days should still check their flight status with their respective airline and know what they are and are not entitled to if weather upends their plans. USA Today says airlines will try to rebook customers if your flight's canceled or delayed on the next available flight. Typically longer than 3 hours if it's a delay. If a flight's canceled for any reason, the government requires airlines to offer travelers refunds if they choose to no longer fly. 8 minutes in front of the hour on This Morning. Once again, here's Nicole Murray.
8: And now, the three big things you need to know. Number one.
9: Central Command reports that the U.S. military has conducted its 12th consecutive night of attacks on Iran. Oil prices rose this morning after Houthis struck a pair of tankers off Saudi Arabia. Separately, President Trump discussing First Lieutenant Tyler Feehan, who died during Tehranian attacks after he attended a dignified service transfer yesterday at Dover Air Force Base in Delaware.
10: Great people. I got to know them a little bit on the plane. And standing there watching this sight, which is, it's very, very tough to watch, to be honest with you. Very tough. I think it's the toughest thing I do. Of anything I do, I do all this stuff, but I think it's the toughest thing I do.
8: Number two.
9: Tropical Storm Bertha has made landfall in southern Louisiana, packing strong winds far from its center after closing beaches from the Florida Panhandle to Mississippi. Louisiana Governor Jeff Landry.
11: It doesn't take a major hurricane to do major damage in communities in Louisiana. So today's forecast is encouraging, but it doesn't mean that we should be complacent.
9: At landfall, Bertha's maximum sustained winds were around 45 miles per hour and are expected to remain at that intensity until the storm reaches the upper Texas coast later today.
8: Number three.
9: Torrential rains have caused flash floods in West Virginia that swamped homes and businesses, washed out bridges, and led to numerous water rescues. Governor Patrick Morrissey.
12: Right now we're in the phase of search and rescue. We remain in a position where we're looking to identify any individual who we might be able to save.
9: Morrissey declared a state of emergency for all 55 counties. Weather officials have confirmed that at least four tornadoes hit Kentucky during Tuesday's round of severe storms. Evan Webb is with the National Weather Service, and he says it will take a few days to confirm the storm's track.
13: The tornado would have been moving southeast across Nolin River Lake, and you can see quite a bit of tree damage on the far side of the lake.
9: Officials say at least 14 buildings were damaged. European regulators have fined Google $1 billion, alleging the company gives preferential treatment to its own services. The fine is Google's first under the European Union's Digital Markets Act. Morgan Stanley Data says that single women without children will soon become the majority in the coming

0: years.
1: Oh, man.
0: I imagine it's less stressful to do that way, no?
1: We need people contributing to, you know, like the social security system so I can retire comfortably. Have more babies, please.
0: But the lack of sleep with having a baby.
1: Oh, come on.
0: The money.
1: The rewards.
0: I guess.
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7: Thanks for joining us. A 14-year-old from the Phoenix area is being recognized after he stopped to help an elderly woman with dementia who had wandered miles from home in extreme heat. Royal Cothran was riding his bike in Gilbert, southeast of Phoenix, when he spotted 75-year-old Teresa Morgan, who appeared confused and distressed, a grocery bag on one arm, purse on the other. ABC15.com says he moved her into the shade, contacted her son, and stayed with her until paramedics arrived. The woman had wandered miles from her home in roughly 103-degree heat, trying to get home after a visit to the grocery store. Her son said he believes the teenager's actions may have saved her life. The boy was wearing recording sunglasses during his bike ride, capturing portions of the encounter. He's being recognized by the Gilbert Fire Department and the Air National Guard. For Nicole Murray and Mike Gavin, I'm Gordon Deal. 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

0: Miles. Good to kick the chicken again. Good morning. Welcome to Thursday, July the 23rd. You see what happens? I take a day off, the calendar resets. Might as well be Monday. I'm Tim Borman. It's not Monday, it's Thursday. It's not January, it's July. The Critter Watch proves that out. One skunk, two stray cats, a dead raccoon. So an active morning on the drive-in. A little bit of cloud cover out there, 63 our current temperature. Going to be a nice, cool day. We'll talk more about weather, and we'll talk more about everything, because it's what we do. Big Scott is on his way in. The early morning get-together is going to roll at 6. I'm sure I have something to talk about.
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2: Sirens have sounded in Kuwait and Bahrain. I'm Dave Anthony, Fox News, as Iran retaliates again after a 12th straight night of American bombing.
3: CENTCOM released a statement saying more than 50,000 U.S. service members are operating across the Middle East and remain highly vigilant, focused, lethal, and ready.
2: Fox's Trey Yingst also reports from Tel Aviv. Iran-backed Houthi rebels attacked two Saudi Arabian oil tankers in another waterway, not the Strait of Hormuz, trying to restrict more shipping in the region.
3: This is certainly an escalation because it means it's not just rhetoric from the Houthis in Yemen. And Secretary of State Rubio spoke earlier specifically about the threat from the Houthis. And he said, look, they're getting dragged into this conflict by Iran. They were smart to stay out of Operation Epic Fury. But if they get more directly involved, the possibility of U.S. or Israeli strikes against the Houthis is certainly on the table. We've seen it before.
2: President Trump keeps threatening to intensify U.S. attacks after nuclear talks broke down.
4: They're not ready to make a deal. Because every time they make a deal, they want to change it and everything. They're not ready.

0: 3% would back the Democratic candidate in their House district, while 46% would back the Republican. Roughly three quarters of those polled, 76%, say they'd rate the economy as only fair or poor. And another three quarters say inflation has caused them financial hardship.
1: Fox's Kristen Goodwin. Tropical Storm Bertha keeps moving slowly in the Gulf, headed toward Texas later today after flooding some low-lying areas when it first hit Louisiana.
2: But really, it's not much of a center of circulation there. That big bulge of rain, mostly out over the Gulf. The heaviest rain has been offshore, but the winds are still there. The waves are still there.
1: That's Adam Klotz. 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
1: Venezuela's ousted leader Nicolas Maduro now has a trial date in New York City, where he and his wife remain jailed after being captured by the U.S. military in what he calls a kidnapping, labeling himself a political prisoner of war.
4: June 1st, 2027 is when a federal trial for Maduro and his wife Celia Flores will begin. Both pleaded not guilty to drug trafficking charges. During a short status hearing Wednesday, defense attorney Barry Pollack said his case will likely begin by arguing that the couple's detainment was illegal. He'll start filing those arguments in September. If the court agrees with that argument, the case comes to a halt. Prosecutors maintain Maduro worked with drug lords to funnel cocaine into the U.S. Pre-trial oral arguments are set to start November 17th in New York. Gernal Scott, Fox News.
1: In another federal case, a Louisiana pastor convicted of fraud.
5: 56-year-old Dale Sanders guilty on 25 counts, including wire fraud, access device fraud, and obstruction of a federal investigation. Prosecutors say Sanders stole money from two churches where he served as pastor between 2020 and 2024, using church accounts and a church debit card to pay for gambling, dining, and other personal expenses. He's set to be sentenced October 13th. Faces up to 20 years in prison. Ted Lindner, Fox News.
1: On Wall Street, as oil prices rise, stocks may fall. Dow futures down more than 100 points. The longest win streak in Major League Baseball in 5 years is over.
6: And a little flare on the infield. That'll be caught by Holiday. That's the ball game. The Red Sox lose for the first time since the 1st of July.
1: The final out on Nesson as Baltimore snaps Boston 15-game win streak 5-1 in the second game of a doubleheader. Boston, the Red Sox won the opener, tying an 80-year-old team record with 15 straight. I'm Dave Anthony, Fox News.
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8: And good morning. 5 minutes after 6 a.m., it is Thursday, the 23rd of July. See, I can remember. 63, that's our current temperature right now. We've got a little bit of cloud cover out there. As far as today goes, we will see clouds off and on all day long. Chance of sprinkles in the area, actually, this afternoon. Starting around 1:30, 2 o'clock, that could turn into full-on showers after 3. Highs around 81 for today. Showers, thunderstorms likely as we head into this evening as well. More so around the midnight hour till around 2, 3 a.m. Patchy fog. Also a possibility during those past midnight hours. Overnight lows 64. The chance of precip is up around 80%. So we should see some moisture. 30% chance of showers on Friday morning, clearing out of the area by mid-morning. Gradually the sun will come out in the afternoon. We're going to get up to 85. Then the weekend, toasty. Sunny, hot, Saturday, 100. Sunny, hot, Sunday, 102. Monday we kick off a new week. Sunny, hot. 101, still in the 90s on Tuesday and Wednesday. If we look that far ahead in the forecast, we'll keep an eye on it. We will let you know if it changes. The Yankton County Commission has approved a 6-month moratorium on data

0: center permits. Now, this was a unanimous vote. It came around Tuesday night after roughly an hour of public comment during the county commission meeting. Commissioners originally were considering a 12-month moratorium. They shortened that to 6 while the county works on rules for future data center development. One of the commissioners, Ryan Heine, says the pause is an important one. It allows the county to get the right ordinance in place before any permit can move forward. Commission Chair John Marquardt says work on the ordinance is going to start right away, and that county officials already have several good examples that are available to them that they can draw from to draft their own.
1: The Planning and Zoning Board will start the process of putting together an ordinance. I'm sure they'll go out and they'll check. Clay County, I know, has a draft of an ordinance. Several other counties in the state have drafts of ordinances that they'll take a look at. We'll go through them all. The Planning and Zoning Board will go through them, pick and choose what they want to do, put an ordinance together. So hopefully within, we don't want them to rush through this, but at the same token, like I mentioned earlier, let's not reinvent the wheel.
0: While the vote directs the Planning and Zoning Commission to immediately start drafting guidelines, like you just heard, if no ordinance is ready by the end of the 6-month moratorium, the commissioners did reserve the right to extend it for another 6 months for themselves. It's right now planned that the Planning and Zoning Board will start work on that ordinance at their next meeting, which is scheduled for August 11th. Other news coming out of the Yankton County Commission meeting on Tuesday night. Yankton County Sheriff's deputies have voted unanimously to unionize. Now, the Teamsters made the announcement on Tuesday that deputies in the Yankton County Sheriff's Office are going to be represented by Teamsters Local 120. Now, that local represents more than 15,000 workers across Wisconsin, Minnesota, Iowa, North Dakota, and South Dakota. Nationally, the Teamsters say that they represent more than 26,000 law enforcement and public safety employees. Union officials say that the Yankton County deputies organized because they want to have a stronger voice in workplace decisions that affect both the deputies and the people that they serve. One deputy with the department, Austin Schuller, says that the decision was all about representation, fairness, and having a seat at the table. He said that the deputies chose the Teamsters because they believe that that union gives them the strongest backing as negotiations begin. Now, the Yankton County Commissioners and the Sheriff did not make any comment Tuesday night on the new union, but County Commission Chair John Marquardt did say that the county's next step will come at its next meeting, when the commissioners are expected to appoint 3 people to lead up negotiations with the union. Those negotiations could eventually cover pay, working conditions, and other contract issues for deputies. The union vote marks a new chapter for the Yankton County Sheriff's Office, and it puts the county into formal talks with one of the largest labor organizations in North America. And we've talked about it before, but it keeps coming back and churning up to the top, that proposed data center project in Salix, Iowa. It's dividing the community in ways that haven't been seen up until now. Local officials are urging residents to keep the debate civil. Now, the dispute centers on land, 900 acres to be exact, that was annexed by the city earlier this year. Now, word has come out that MidAmerican Energy has confirmed that that site, those 900 acres, are being evaluated for a possible data center. Supporters say the project could bring growth, jobs, tax revenue to the town. Opponents say it would change the character of a close-knit farm community. The debate has moved beyond the public meetings and the yard signs, though. City officials say pro-data center signs have been damaged, run over, stolen. One incident was actually caught on security video. It shows a vehicle just driving into a yard and then taking the signs. The Salix Mayor Kevin Nelson says people can disagree, but they have to keep it civil and they can't go breaking the law.
2: Please do not trespass and damage personal property of others. This isn't just disrespectful. This is against the law. And we need to recognize that that is not an acceptable way to behave.
0: Now, at this week's Woodbury County Board of Supervisors meeting, residents raised concerns about the damage to signs, while others defended the right to protest peacefully. Board Chairman Mark Nelson reminded both sides that when the issue is over, they're still going to be neighbors. They're still going to live there. So far, no arrests have been reported in connection with the vandalism or the thefts. The next major step in this whole thing comes on August 12th. That's when the Salix City Council is expected to vote on a moratorium that would temporarily pause any construction of a new

0: data center. Obviously, we'll be keeping our eye on that one. We've got some cloud cover. We've got 63 on your Thursday morning. From the WNAX newsroom, I'm Tim Borman.
1: This August, we're once again flying folks to London and then boarding the Eurostar.
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2: Managing heat stress for your feedlot cattle. I'm Danielle Drotzman with your farm news update. And now I know we've been seeing some cooler temperatures here this week. I think I saw over the weekend we're supposed to have a high of 100 degrees. So we definitely are not out of the woods with heat. So hearing from AJ Tarpoff, he is the Kansas State University beef veterinarian, giving us some management tips on heat stress.
3: Right. So heat stress, I mean, 'tis the season and it is costly for our industry. I mean, we don't have the great up-to-date information on how much it truly costs our industry, but some conservative estimates can be upwards to $650 to $700 million just in losses to the U.S. cattle industry due to heat stress. And that's reduced intake, reduced performance, and I know cattle producers are seeing that reduction in feed intake and their reduced performance and some of that increased stress right now. So having a pre-plan in place and executing that plan to the best of your ability is very important this time of year. If we get behind the eight ball on this, it's very difficult to be able to catch up and to be able to help cool these animals. So we can look at heat stress a couple of different ways. One, we know it's stressful, but the more we invest in reducing that cattle stress, the better those animals perform during this time of year. Okay, so for feedlot cattle especially, it's very, very important. And I like to break it down simply and then some things that take a little bit more investment. I get back to the basics whenever we're talking about heat stress mitigation, feed and water. Now, when we talk about feeding cattle, obviously we're trying to maximize performance. However, we've recently done some work here at Kansas State University looking at timing of feeding. And for those feedlots that are feeding once or twice or even three times a day, modifying some of those feeding times and making sure that we're delivering feed later in the afternoon, at least for the bigger amounts of consumption, where they consume that feed in the overnight hours. So that's one piece that just about anybody can try to manage around within your own work environment.
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0: Come on, let's go. It's 6:20. Yeah, hey now. Love you so, baby. It's 570 WNAX. America's second favorite radio program. It is the early morning get-together.
1: What's first?
0: I think Colin hosts an online show.
1: There we go.
0: Yeah.
1: Oh, yeah, before I forget, I should say, during the early morning get-together, views and opinions expressed from the newsroom are those of the speakers and not necessarily do they reflect the official policy or position of WNAX News. All content is provided for informational and entertainment purposes only, and listeners are encouraged to verify any information before repeating any of it to anyone that they know.
0: This is all because of me.
1: I am a conservative individual. Scott is aware of that. I lean right, he leans left. It makes for fun conversation at times. However, I draw my conspiracy line at Bigfoot and the Loch Ness Monster and UFOs.
0: Yeah. I appreciate that, Tim. That's why we're happy to live under the Borman administration here at 570 WNAX. Live from the streets. Are you in D.C. now, or where are you at?
2: And I'm right down the middle.
0: Yeah, you are.
2: I like to straddle.
1: Yeah, and you also have opinions.
0: Yes. You're a pot stirrer. That's what you are, and that's...
2: Oh, no.
0: No, there's nothing wrong with that. That's great.
1: I will have you know, last night I had a long and in-depth online conversation with Steve, and no pot stirring occurred. I enjoyed that.
0: Oh, no. He can be sane whenever he wants to be. It's just every now and then, you know. But it makes for a good show if we were all of the same opinion.
2: What are you talking about every now and again?
0: Every now and again. You're off.
2: What about every now and again? You think I'm off my rocker?
0: Yeah, every now and again, but not very.
2: Every now and again.
0: Yeah. You know, I don't know. No, I'm trying to compliment you here.
2: Oh,
0: you
2: know, that's so nice.
0: Take a compliment, would you? There you go. Holy cow, you're in the middle of traffic? What's going on there?
2: I'm in a city.
0: Are you in D.C.?
2: Yes, I was in D.C. yesterday.
0: Well, I'm just verifying, you know, because I don't have an itinerary for you or schedule.
2: I got the folks are all coming in today.
0: Oh, cool.
2: I got folks coming in today. They're all getting ready to get on your airplane and fly over here. So,
0: get me a ticket for an airplane. Ain't got time to take a fast train. Everybody,
2: something that I've not really said anything about. You know, next year at this time, when we come to Washington D.C. next summer, we've added a little squiggle. A little squiggle onto that.
0: A squiggle.
2: A squiggle. A little right left.
0: Tell me more. Tell me more.
1: Have you gerrymandered the trip?
2: Just a little bit. You should take a look at it for next summer. So we actually have two forms, and they run concurrently.
0: What?
2: So we have one that's just kind of our regular six-day trip.
0: Okay.
2: But then we have a little squiggle at the end on one of them. In which, yeah. In which we go to the Gettysburg Battlefield in Pennsylvania.
0: What?
2: Because that's only 2 hours away from here.
0: Uh-huh.
1: That's cool.
2: We're going to go to the Gettysburg Battlefield in Pennsylvania, spend the night in Gettysburg, and then the next day, go to Harper's Ferry

0: and then back to the airport and back.
1: Whoa.
0: So we get Gettysburg and Harper's Ferry on the end of our Washington, D.C. trip, which we also go to Philadelphia, too. So, it's a seven-day trip. We're only adding a day, but are able to spend the day in Gettysburg and spend about half a day in Harper's Ferry and then back on the airplane that night back home. So get a look at that if you're a big, a person who reads about the Civil War or if you're a historian of some sort.
1: You just blew my mind, man.
0: Yeah,
1: wow.
0: Yeah. Yeah, the way it came together, it's like, oh, my gosh, that would be great.
1: Uh-huh.
0: It'll only be, it'll just add a day because instead of flying out, we have the getaway day, just flying out in the afternoon or whatever. We'll fly out in the evening but spend the day in Harper's Ferry, then back to D.C., then we'll fly out and everybody will have a great time.
1: You know, this is kind of like when Taco Bell started making Doritos Locos Tacos. Exactly. This is just like that.
0: It is exactly like that. Some of these places, they experiment with food.
1: Right.
0: I experiment with experiences.
1: Yeah. Yeah. That's something. Yeah. I remember the age I was, 42. I went 42 years without having a Doritos Locos Taco. But since I've been 42, they've been available. So
0: Thousands of them.
1: Yeah. They're pretty tasty. So we have on the board today, the 23rd of July. It's almost August. It's almost football. It's almost Vikings. Holy cow, isn't that crazy? Isn't that nuts?
0: It's nuts. It's coming real fast, isn't it?
1: Hall of Fame game's got to be coming up here. If they haven't had it already, have they? Or that's
0: I don't think so.
1: End of the month.
0: That comes in, either the last day or two of July or August, early August. Big Scott is hosting the Minnesota Vikings trip against the Green Bay Packers opening weekend. And for those of you who wanted to go with Big Scott to the big game, it's too late.
1: What?
2: No.
1: No!
0: That bus is completely full. The bus is full.
1: No.
0: We can take no more people.
1: Who's sitting with me? When the bus is full, I always have somebody sitting with me.
0: You're going to have Arnold. Arnold's going to be with you.
1: He usually sits a seat behind me. Who's going to be sitting with me in the same...
0: Why can't Arnold sit beside you?
1: Oh, yeah. Arnold, he's sick of me. By the time this trip's over, I'm sick of that Big Scott Allen. But, that's neither here nor there. That's neither here nor there. I'm just happy to be on the bus. So
0: now we still have some availability on the next game, which I think is against the Miami Dolphins.
1: Ooh.
0: The Dolphins, I think the second home game isn't it?
1: I think
0: like
1: so.
0: October 6th?
1: It's week four. It's week four, I think.
0: Yeah, yeah. Mm-hmm. Yeah, they only have one home game in September. And then they play against the Dolphins on October 6th, I believe.
1: Well,
0: so
1: it's Twins fever. It's playoff fever for the run for the wild card and for the AL Central that weekend, too, right? The opening weekend.
0: Yeah. Some of you will be going to a Twins game that weekend too, but we can just take that one off the board because just take that one off and then start thinking about going to see the Vikings hosting the Miami Dolphins, which they no longer have a quarterback, a receiver, or a head coach. They're all new.
1: Well, they do have the better Packer quarterback, I do believe. He filled in when Mr. Love got hurt. He did better, I think. So the Dolphins had that going for him. But, yeah, they don't have what's his face that came from KC? I can't remember his name anymore.
0: Tyreek.
1: Reeky. We call him Reeky around here.
0: Well, he tore the heck out of his knee.
1: Oh.
0: I mean, like all three of, I don't know, like 14 ligaments just went.
1: Welcome to Sports Talk 570 this morning here. We're a little heavy into that. By the way,
0: details on our Minnesota Vikings weekends at WNAXtrips.com.
1: I don't know if you've decided yet on the Dolphin game, but I think I put a request in because the Dolphins are my second favorite team.

0: behind the Vikings. So, but
1: oh, you want to do that one too?
0: You know, I mean, I'll put a request in for it. I know sometimes the requests don't get answered, and that's fine. But, you know, well, if you need some help, I'm there to help you. So.
1: Huh. Well, all right. Okay. You know, we'll see how it goes.
0: All right. Just volunteering right now. So. All right. Back to live action here. 23rd today of July. Boy, that little.
1: Why are the Dolphins your second favorite team?
0: I don't know. I've had family in Florida, and I haven't used that against the Dolphins, but I have family in Florida, and just some friends of mine are Dolphins fans, and I've always kind of cheered for them. I saw a game. I actually saw, I think it was Joe Montana. It was supposed to be Joe Montana taking on Dan Marino in Miami, but Marino was hurt, so it was the backup. It was Scott something.
1: Was it Don Strock?
0: No, it was not Don Strock. I'm not that old.
1: Oh.
0: No, but I did see Montana play.
1: Was it Bob Greasy?
0: Wasn't Bob Greasy. I'm trying to remember who that was, but that's neither here nor there at this point. Anyway, back to today's date, the 23rd, is Gorgeous Grandma Day. I tell you, women are aging better than they used to. Some are and some aren't, but... You know, and Gorgeous Grandpa Day. Let's hear it for Tim, by the way. Hey! I don't know. Yeah, well, you put it on the webpage. You put it on WNAX.com.
2: Yeah.
0: And the Facebook page. So it's not, you know, we keep private affairs private until we get to that point. So congratulations, Tim. First time, right?
2: Yeah, first time.
1: Huh. All right. How'd that make you feel?
2: Older than normal.
1: Well, I mean, there was no little tug, little emotion.
2: But...
1: Like, oh my God, look.
2: Well, that goes beyond just, yes, I'm a grandpa.
0: Mm-hmm.
2: Well, yeah, of course, there's always emotion. But yeah, it's a good thing.
0: He's got a heart. Somewhere buried deep inside of him, he's got a heart.
2: I keep it in a drawer at home.
0: Mm-hmm. Yeah.
1: I'm one of the most emotional guys you'll find.
0: This I'm finding out more and more each day. I mean, you put up this hard facade all the time, but deep down, you're
2: he's just a big old bull of mush.
0: You're kind of a girl. Hot enough for you today? That's hot enough for you? We'll be saying that this weekend because it's going to be hot, I guess. National Refreshment Day. There you go. What's your favorite refreshment? That's our early morning question. I just came up with that. What do you think? What's your favorite refreshment?
2: Are you talking food or drink?
0: We'll talk drink this morning.
2: Oh.
1: Yeah, right now it's a mango monster drink.
0: Oh, that's right. You're hooked on the monster. You're going to come back here driving like a, you know, one of the monster trucks or something.
1: Last night I walked into the 7-Eleven just down the street here.
0: Right.
1: And you could get four monsters for $9.
0: Did you get those with the chicken wings?
1: Yeah.
0: You are so admittedly white trash right now. I went down to the 7-Eleven, got myself some monsters, four for 20, and some chicken wings. Oh, my Lord.
1: They were really good wings.
0: I bet they were.
1: Really good. Well, anyway, yeah, I got four different flavors.
0: Uh-huh.
1: You know, I wanted to try. And, you know, it was four for $9. I mean, how do you go wrong with that, right?
0: You can't go wrong with that. You may.
1: Did you just call me white trash?
0: Did you catch that? I think so, yeah.
2: It almost went under the radar.
0: Well, I went down to 7-Eleven, got myself four monsters in a pile of boneless wings. So I was pretty happy.
1: No, those are bone-in wings.
0: Oh, bone-in, even better.
2: They even gave me a free plastic bag for my garbage.
0: National Vanilla Ice Cream Day. No, that's the only ice cream that my son will eat. Vanilla. That's it. That's the list. You want some Rocky Road? Nope. How about chocolate? Nope. How about Neapolitan? Nope. Just vanilla.
1: Well, yeah, I would just soon have, I would rather have vanilla. But I could put a little chocolate chip in it, maybe.
0: Yeah.
1: I can also eat a mint chip.
0: You know.
1: But outside of that, I'm good.
0: I don't like mint, but in ice cream, sometimes it's okay. Thin mints, the Girl Scout cookies, that's about where I draw the line on mint, though. So, peanut butter and chocolate day. So I guess we salute Reese's. You got peanut butter in my chocolate. You got chocolate in my peanut butter. Sprinkle day, which I'm not sure what that's about. And yada, yada, yada day, which goes back to Seinfeld. And that episode where, you know, she yada, yada, yada.

0: Added, you know, what was it? Where's that button in? You remember that episode?
1: Yeah.
0: Tim
1: yeah,
0: doesn't. Yeah, he doesn't watch the Seinfeld.
1: He never watched the Seinfeld.
2: Never watched
0: it. No.
1: Who's the creator guy?
0: Larry David. Larry David, by the way.
1: I saw Larry David. He was on a show. And maybe it was an old show.
0: Mm-hmm.
1: Anyway, he was talking about guys who shave their head.
0: Okay.
1: Right? And he said that they're phony bald guys. They're not true to themselves. They're phony. Because, you know, he's bald on top and lets it grow on the side, right?
0: Right, yes.
1: Yeah, he says people who shave it all off are phony, mm-hmm. phony bald guys. That's what he says.
2: If you let it all grow out on the side, you wind up looking like Grandpa Munster eventually. So just shave your head.
1: He knows that, and he does that. But he says you got to take it. You got to just do it. Got to let it grow out. I think he was talking about Vaughn, though. I don't think he was talking about you.
0: Yeah. I think that's the case there. That's for, and then when you apply the oil, that takes it to a whole new level, you know. But that's neither here nor there, because here come the news. Yankton County Commissioners approved a 6-month moratorium on permits for data centers and Bitcoin mining facilities.
1: Yeah.
0: The unanimous vote came after an hour of public comment Tuesday night's meeting. The moratorium, shorter than the proposed 12 months. Somebody must have got a check then, I guess. Oh, just make it 6 months. Oh, by the way. Here's a few dollars to keep things going here or something. No, I'm not accusing anybody of accepting bribes. I'm just making jokes here. Right? Because I can. I'm not part of the news department, so I can make my commentary and comedy. Right, Tim? Right?
2: This happened Tuesday night. I'm picking up on it this morning.
0: The moratorium, shorter than the 12 months, can be extended another 6 months if no ordinance is drafted by
1: them. There's so much money associated with those data centers that they're going to win.
0: Somebody's going to get greased. The right person's going to get greased.
1: Yeah. The grease is out.
0: Yep.
1: It just hasn't. It's not enough grease yet.
0: Mm-hmm. Grease is the word, as I've heard before.
2: There was a really bad joke I could have made there. I'm just going to leave it.
0: Oh, come on. This is all about bad jokes.
2: No, we won't go there.
0: Okay. The House narrowly passed a $95 billion budget resolution. By the way, just put that on the credit card, too. You know, where are we getting this money from? I don't know. It was a vote of 216 to 214. The GOP-led measure funds defense, intelligence, farm aid. Farmers are going to get some more money out of this, which is never a bad thing. And election overhaul efforts under the Save America Act. Big fan of that, Colin Strombeck. Big fan of the Save America Act. And I'm a fan of saving America, too. I just want to throw him out there like that. Republicans Thomas Massie and Warren Davidson joined Democrats in voting no, along with independent Kevin Kiley. The resolution now, it heads to the Senate, where Majority Leader John Thune says he does not plan to schedule a vote anytime soon on that.
1: I guess he knows that it's dead on arrival. That's
0: right.
1: Why.
0: Yeah.
1: I mean, you don't want to schedule a vote on something you know you're going to lose.
0: Yeah.
1: Right? I mean, you just don't do that. That's not. So you just avoid it. You only schedule a vote if you think you're going to win, mm-hmm. or you can make the other party look bad.
0: Yeah. Yeah, that's what you do there. FBI in Omaha says agent sees 71 guns and more than $40,000 cash in a South Omaha gun trafficking investigation. Jose Geraldo Ruiz Alonso was arrested on federal gun charges. Investigators say he overstayed a tourist visa, was running an illegal firearms business. That's where, Walter White bought his gun from in Breaking Bad. No, it wasn't this guy.
2: Oh, okay.
0: A bank tip led agents to a warehouse where a confidential informant bought guns, and a raid later uncovered dozens more weapons. That's like an episode of a TV show right there is what that is.
1: Yeah, sounds like it.
0: That it is.
1: You know, it was some undercover dude. Right?
0: Right.
1: I need me some guns.
0: Yeah, what you got for guns? Guns.
1: I've got some guns. We're going to go out and we're going to get into a storage shed.

0: And I'll show you all my guns. And it was that damn informant.
1: Yep. Yeah, that's cool, though. I mean, when the FBI does stuff like that, that's when the FBI is cool. I mean, not that they're all always not cool, but that's very cool. And finally, Sioux City police made a unique rescue Monday morning after a pig was spotted running on I-29. No jokes, please. A pig was running on I-29. Officers, with help from citizens, corralled the animal within minutes. It's believed that the pig fell off a truck. He was going to be into bacon somewhere. Yeah. Oh. The animal was taken to the Sioux City Animal Control, where they probably then took him to Tyson Foods after. I don't know.
0: Bacon.
1: Unfortunately. But there you go.
0: How cool is a how cool is an FBI guy that's cross-eyed?
1: How cool? One final shot before you have to go there. Nice one. I like that.
0: I got to go.
1: Yeah, you got to go. More from Crawford from D.C., hopefully. Yeah. We'll talk to him later. We didn't even talk about the weather. Oh, my God.
2: That's all right. We got another segment.
1: We're old men, and we didn't talk about the weather, Tim.
2: It's too darn cold outside.
1: Chance of sprinkles, cloudy, 81 today, showers and thunderstorms tonight. And about an 80% chance, so you got that going for you. Then 85 tomorrow, eventually sunny, then hot for the weekend. We'll give you numbers that deal with triple digits here in a little while. We'll have news and much more coming up here on this Thursday edition. Early morning get-together, 570 WNAX.
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0: the last couple. Yesterday was especially nice.
1: Yesterday was very nice.
0: Yeah, very pleasant. Not too hot out there, but we're going to make up for that with highs in the hondos coming up here this weekend. We'll tell you more about that. Tim's got news. What's happening?
1: Hold on. I'm taking deep breaths and calming myself.
0: Okay.
1: Now.
0: Good luck.
1: We've got a couple of different ones. We're going out west for one. Deadwood Lead had a high-speed pursuit that ended with a pickup on its roof on Main Street. Just because you don't see that every day. And in Orange City, Northwestern College has set a fundraising record. We'll talk about both of those after we check in with Fox News.
2: Trump administration signs a deal with Saudi Arabia to develop nuclear power using American companies' reactors and fuel. Secretary of State Marco Rubio.
3: Any agreement that we would make on civil nuclear energy with Saudi Arabia or any other country is going to have safeguards in place to ensure that those cannot ever be turned into a weapons program.
2: The deal needs congressional approval. It's been 12 straight nights of airstrikes in Iran.
4: This follows a new warning from President Trump on Wednesday when he posted to True Social saying, from this point forward, anytime the Islamic Republic of Iran shoots at a ship in the Strait of Hormuz, whether it be by missile, rocket, drone, or any other device or weapon, the United States will bomb and destroy one bridge or power plant. While no vessels were attacked in the strait overnight, a Saudi-owned oil tanker was targeted in the Red Sea by Houthi forces in Yemen.
2: It's Fox's Trey Yingst. Oil prices are up about 4% today. 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
1: WNAX News. Good morning. 646, 64 outside as it starts to brighten up. We've got a little bit of cloud cover. It will remain in the area throughout the majority of the day. Chance of sprinkles actually moving in this afternoon, mid-afternoon. That's going to turn into an out-and-out chance of showers by around 3 or so this afternoon. 81 going to be the high. The chance of precipitation, 30%. Showers and thunderstorms continuing through tonight. Some of the best odds after midnight. Patchy fog also a possibility after midnight. Low's going to drop to 64. The chance of rain, though, 80%. 30% chance of showers to kick off your Friday morning. They'll be moving out of the area by mid-morning. Cloudy skies gradually clearing. We'll see some sunshine in the afternoon, 85 for a high. The weekend, though, that's when it's going to get toasty. Sunny, hot for Saturday, Sunday, Monday, even Tuesday, even all the way ahead to next Wednesday. Temperatures Saturday, 101, 102. It's just going to be hot. All right, we'll talk more about the weather a little bit later. A high-speed police pursuit through the northern Black Hills ended with a rollover crash and critical injuries in Lead, South Dakota. Now, according to the Lead Volunteer Fire Department, crews were dispatched around 11 o'clock late Friday night on South Main Street near the Lead Deadwood High School. After a while, after they arrived, they found a white pickup truck on its roof slammed into a tree in front of a residence. Firefighters found the driver had been ejected from the vehicle. That individual suffered life-threatening injuries and was transported for medical treatment. The crash was the culmination of a multi-city pursuit. It started in Deadwood when they tried to stop the pickup. Details about what led to the chase haven't been released. And they had to close down Main Street for 3 hours. Law enforcement officials continue to investigate the pursuit, the crash, the identity and condition of the driver have not been released. And Northwestern College in Orange City has set fundraising records for the second consecutive year. The college reports that they received more than $11 million worth of gifts in the 2025-26 fiscal year that ended on June 30th. That's up 12% from the previous record of $9.85 million set just a year prior. The Northwestern Fund posted a record year as well. That brought in $1.46 million. That's a 2.6% increase over last year. College officials say unrestricted gifts to the Northwestern Fund help to support day-to-day operations and reduce the annual cost of a Northwestern education by as much as $1,200 per student. The donations help to fund student financial aid, academic programs, student development activities, administrative expenses, and maintenance of campus facilities. 64 degrees underneath partly cloudy skies on your Thursday morning. From the WNAX newsroom, I'm Tim Borman.
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9: You always won every time you placed a bet.
8: We've been doing this song quite a bit lately. I'd say it's added to the set list, if we had a set list.
10: Really?
8: Yeah. I really like this song. Still the same.
10: That's a good tune.
8: Seeger, I think, has something... I don't know if he's going on tour again. He's pretty old, but I think he's got something new coming out. Because I saw a social media post that said, be on the lookout for Bob Seeger news. For me, Bob Seeger. I don't know what that was. I haven't followed up on it yet. But hey, you know, whatever you need to do, keep doing it, I always say. Until you can't do it no more. 65 right now. Let's take a look at our weather forecast brought to you by Gingrich Structure. Gingrich. Ginger ICH. That's all I hear. Chloe spells it out for me, and that's Ginger ICH.
10: Did you forget? Yeah. You forget to say it right.
8: Yeah, but that's cool. All right, so some sprinkles today. Chance of showers, otherwise cloudy and 81. So a pretty nice day again, I mean temperature-wise. Showers and thunderstorms before 2 a.m., then more showers likely. Some patchy fog, low of 64 for tonight. 80% chance of rain. They're saying a quarter to a half inch possible, which is needed. The lawn looks terrible right now. 30% chance of showers before 7 a.m. tomorrow, and then sunny, 85. Saturday, sunny hot, 100. Sunday, sunny hot, 102. Monday, sunny hot, 101. Tuesday, sunny, a little less hot, 95. Wednesday, sunny, and 93. So, back to summer we go. So, 65 right now here in Yankton.
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8: Oh yeah.
10: So you can say, you know, it's hot and 102 and hot 102.
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10: Yeah, or do you avoid it because it just makes you sound trite and dumb?
8: If you're a true radio DJ, you never think of the words trite and dumb.
10: But you can't, if you're a true radio DJ, you can't spell trite.
8: No.
10: You're not sure of the definition.
8: Is there an IGH in that?
10: No.
8: Oh, okay.
10: It's an ITE.
8: Oh, see, I'm already spelling it wrong, so... But, yeah, that's a valid point, one I haven't thought of. So let's give Tim a squeaky for that. What else we got going? We got a bunch of trips that I guess they're going pretty well. You know, and the mask

0: just keeps coming up with more. You know, he talked about this second D.C. trip that has more in-depth, you know, exploration of the Civil War sites that you can find out more at WNAXtrips.com. And I had no idea about that. You had no idea about that.
1: No, and that's cool. I mean, yeah. Civil War sites are, that's a pretty awesome part to add to that. And, you know, I hope he realizes, I wasn't just trying to blow smoke last night when I said that, you know, to make trips work, you got to have someone with the passion to do the homework to make the trips not suck.
0: Oh, yeah.
1: And that's what he does.
0: Yeah, absolutely. So, and not only him, we also have Valerie and Randy and a bunch of the other trip staff. If they, you know, if it's a Crawford's not on the trip, you can rest assured that he's been on that trip before, and yes, some of these folks can handle those trips. So.
1: And if you haven't heard, I mean, the reviews that we get on Machine Gun Randy and on Valerie are just outstanding.
0: Yeah, through the roof, you know. Not to say that they're better than Crawford, but,
1: well, no, but
0: some,
1: I mean,
0: some people have, but not us. We're not saying
1: it's
0: that.
1: It's just showing you that our bench is deep.
0: Yeah.
1: So when it comes to trips.
0: Yeah. So
1: when it comes to on the air, we have a bench.
0: Yeah, we have a bench. Depth is still being determined at this point. But
1: shoot during a game there.
0: I was never in a game. I was always on the bench myself. So anyway, check out WNAXtrips.com, and as Crawford said, we're starting to fill up for those Viking games. So if you're on the fence about which one you want to go see, and when you want to go see it, you better get off that fence, because the Green Bay bus week one is already sold out. All right, we're going to take a little break here and do some of that news from Fox, and Tim will have WNAX news for you. Then hopefully more from Crawford for walking the streets of D.C. this morning. Maybe you can run over to the reflecting pond and see if there's

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4: year. 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It doesn't just raise the bar. It is the bar. It's 7 o'clock.
5: Another night of American bombing in Iran. I'm Dave Anthony, Fox News. The 12th consecutive night.
6: It looks like they're not ready to make a deal, so they're going to continue to pay a price. And they're going, every night the price gets higher and higher and higher.
5: Secretary of State Marco Rubio at a regional summit in the Philippines. U.S. Central Command said in a statement they hit more military targets, trying to further degrade Iran's ability to threaten ships in the Strait of Hormuz. But as Fox's Jonathan Savage reports, it's not just Iran and not just the Strait being targeted now.
7: Houthi rebels in Yemen are trying to stop Saudi Arabian ships from using the Red Sea. The Iran-backed group says it struck two Saudi oil tankers yesterday. The near closure of the Strait of Hormuz by Iran has meant the Yemeni side of the Arabian Peninsula has become ever more important. Eight other tankers have chosen to avoid that area in recent days.
5: And oil prices continue to surge, rising another 4% today. WTI back over $90 a barrel, a six-week high, driving the price at the gas pump higher, up 15 cents the past week. But President Trump said at a Republican rally in Marietta, Georgia,
8: I just want you to remember that if you're paying a little bit more, a lot of it's come down now.
5: Touting the June drop in inflation.
9: So the latest Fox News poll shows about 75% of voters say inflation has caused them financial hardship. The president who campaigned

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1: The White House Correspondents' Dinner is back on tomorrow night after the first one was interrupted by gunshots in April when an armed man tried to force his way in, attempting to assassinate the president among the charges he's facing.
2: The number of threats against protectees is as high as Secret Service Director Sean Curran says he's ever seen in his 24-year career, but says the agency will always get the president where he needs to go.
3: It's important to note that the president has been back to the Hilton since. We have done massive major events since.
2: Those include President Trump's attendance at the NBA Finals and World Cup Final.
3: We can't shut down an entire community when we have an event. It's our job to understand that site and to mitigate the threat.
2: At the White House, Jared Halpern, Fox News.
1: June 1st, next year. That's when ousted Venezuelan leader Nicolas Maduro will go on trial in New York City, along with his wife, Celia Flores. That was said at a short hearing yesterday. Fox's Brian Yenes was there.
4: They were both wearing brown prison outfits. They were not restrained. Maduro looked noticeably thinner and was taking notes. Maduro and Flores face federal cocaine trafficking and weapons charges. Maduro also faces a narco-terrorism charge. If convicted, they face up to life in prison.
1: Maduro claims he's a political prisoner of war after he and his wife were captured in a U.S. military raid. In Louisiana, the state's attorney general, Liz Merle, is off the hook, no longer facing a criminal trial.
5: After a special prosecutor dropped the felony charges, Merle was indicted on accusations of threatening the jobs of New Orleans officials who fought a Republican overhaul of courts in the city, which is heavily Democrat.
6: It's not over, and it's not because I'm angry. It's not because any of us want to retaliate against anybody. It's because what they did, it can now be weaponized and used against other people.
5: The indictment from a New Orleans grand jury accused Merle of intimidation and malfeasance. Lisa Lacera, Fox News.
1: On Wall Street, stock futures are down big. I'm Dave Anthony. This is Fox News.
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8: And good morning. 5 minutes after 7 a.m. Thursday, the 23rd. 63 outside, overcast skies. Those clouds will bring with them a chance of sprinkles. Probably mid-afternoon is when we should see that show up. About a 30% possibility of it. High is only going to get up to around 81 today. Showers, thunderstorms continuing into your Thursday evening, most likely around the midnight hour. Patchy fog also a possibility of developing starting around 11 o'clock tonight into the early morning hours of Friday. Look for an overnight low of 64. The chance of precip up around 80%. Measurable rain could be anywhere from a quarter to a half an inch if all goes the way they forecast. 1 in 3 chance of showers in on Friday morning. That should be clearing up by 7, 8 o'clock in the morning. Cloudy after that. The sun should burn through by mid-afternoon and look for a high of 85. Clear overnight, 67. Then the weekend, sunny, hot. 100 on Saturday, 102 on Sunday. Monday, we start a new week, sunny and hot. Once again, 101 in the forecast. The record high on this date, set in 1936, 109 degrees. The record low was 48. That was in 1980. Yesterday, a cool day across the area. In Yankton, 73. The recorded high temperature, 59, was the recorded low. Current temperatures around the region this morning. We have 59 in Fargo, 58 in Jamestown. Twin Cities check in with 57, the same as Fergus Falls. It's 60 in Des Moines, 55 in Cherokee. Sioux City has 59. Lincoln reports 64. It's 60 in Ainsworth, and then across South Dakota. Starting on the west side, we've got 66 in Rapid City, 64 in Pierre, 58 up in Aberdeen, 54 in Brookings. Korska, the old hometown, reports 64 this morning. And here at the WNAX studios, we're sitting at 63 on your Thursday.

0: 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They will tell you how to buy it, how to sell it. 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They're located in Sioux Falls. South Dakota Senator Mike Rounds testified in support of President Trump's supplemental funding request that was for national defense and agricultural aid.
1: Protecting America's food supply, energy supply, and national defense are not separate priorities. They reinforce one another.
0: Now, Rounds spoke in part as part of a member panel at a hearing of the Senate Committee on Appropriations. He emphasized the importance of funding for agriculture and spoke about the hurdles that agricultural producers face in South Dakota and elsewhere.
1: In South Dakota, farming and ranching is more than a job. It's a way of life built on hard work, stewardship, and the hope of leaving the land better for the next generation. Producers continue showing up year after year, despite drought, floods, disease, pests, volatile markets, and other challenges beyond their control. This supplemental funding request comes at a critical time. Farmers and ranchers are facing production costs that exceed market returns.
0: Now, the package that Senator Rounds was talking about, $60 billion for the Pentagon, $13 billion for national security needs, $12 billion for farmers, and $10 billion for voting law changes that align with the Save America Act. Republicans are relying on the budget reconciliation process on this one that enables approval on a majority vote in Congress, and it bypasses the Senate's ability to filibuster the measure to stall or kill it as it moves forward. Obviously, we'll all be keeping an eye on that. South Dakota's Republican primary runoff election is now only a few days away. It's next Tuesday. County auditors say they're working to make sure voters know all of their options before Election Day hits. The July 28th runoff comes after thousands of voters have changed their party affiliation to Republican just so they can take part in this race. State election officials say absentee voting started on June 12th. The voter registration deadline for the runoff was July 13th. Some voters are still raising concerns, especially in the wake of the recent Sioux Falls runoff, where people reported absentee ballots arriving too late, ballots not getting back to the auditor's office in time, or polling places running short on ballots on Election Day. Auditors in Lincoln and Minnehaha County say the election has had a longer absentee voting window, and that gives voters more time to receive and return their ballots. They also say that extra ballots and backup supplies are going to be ready if a polling location starts to run low. Voters who requested an absentee ballot but have not returned it can still vote in person, as long as they have not already submitted that absentee ballot to the auditor's office. But a voter does not want to double up. This is Lincoln County Auditor Sherry Lund reinforcing that.
2: As long as they have not voted that ballot or turned that ballot into the auditor's office, they can still go into the polling place and vote their ballot. The problem becomes is if they turn that ballot in, they do not want to go to the polling place.
0: Now, another issue, as we mentioned, the fear of polling places running out of ballots.
2: When we order for our elections, we order over 100% of the ballots, and as we order for registered and inactive. So we should have enough ballots.
0: Now, auditors are reminding voters to check their polling location. You can do that through the Secretary of State's voter information portal. Some sites have changed for this election, but this election only. The last day to request an absentee ballot is Monday, the 27th. Polls are going to be open on the 28th from 7 a.m. until 7 p.m. And in Nebraska, Tom Osborne has worn a lot of hats, championship-winning college football coach, congressman, youth mentor, and now he is set to become the only living member of the Nebraska Hall of Fame. Now, at a voting ceremony yesterday, a unanimous vote of the committee made it possible. The unicameral, actually earlier this year, voted to pass LB 596. That bill waives the standard waiting period, which has always been 35 years after an individual passes away before they can be considered for a spot in the Hall of Fame. Now, waiving that allows for this historic nomination. Jim Rose is a member of the commission, and he spoke about Osborne's worthiness for the Hall.
3: I don't believe there is a Nebraskan of greater impact, both at home or abroad, than Tom over the last 50 years. Nobody has committed to the future of Nebraska with more body, soul, and genuine psychic energy than Tom.
0: Now, Osborne will be the 28th member of the Hall of Fame and the first ever living member. No date has been set for the induction ceremony. Governor Jim Pillen has said that he would like the event to be held somewhere other

0: in the Capitol building to allow the community to help celebrate the event and the contributions of Osborne. Overcast skies, 64 degrees on your Thursday morning. From the WNAX newsroom at 12 minutes after, I'm Tim Borman.
1: Don't take your eyes off our fall foliage trips, New England, Georgia, and the Carolinas.
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5: I'm Nicole Murray with Your Money Now. As the ongoing cyclosporiasis outbreak impacts its foot traffic, Taco Bell is offering a $1 lettuce-free menu item. Taco Bell has announced the $1 Enchirito, a flour tortilla filled with ground beef, beans, diced onions, cheddar cheese, and a red sauce. Galderma CEO Fleming Ornskov told CNBC that the increased use of weight loss drugs has created a big opportunity for the aesthetics company. He added that roughly 10% of U.S. adults now report taking GLP-1 drugs for weight loss, which may boost demand for treatments like fillers and anti-wrinkle injections. Oil prices have spiked by more than 4% after a tanker was struck by an unknown projectile off Saudi Arabia and as President Trump threatened to bomb Iranian infrastructure. West Texas Intermediate up to $90 a barrel, Brent at $98. Futures have dropped as Alphabet and Tesla fall after their earnings reports. Dow futures down by more than 200 points. That's Your Money Now.
6: Hi, I'm Nancy, and I grew up in Ethan, South Dakota. And I would highly advise you to take a WNAX bus tour.

0: Our cattle markets take a step back, take a deep breath, and digest what's going on around them. I'm Keith Weinberg with your Farm News Update. We saw exactly that on Monday as the cattle markets were higher, but then started drifting lower again by Tuesday. Scott Varlick is with Coima, Coima, and Varlick based out of Sioux Center, Iowa.
1: Yeah, Keith, thanks for having me. And it's, hoping for a little correction. I mean, that's a bloody trail. And when you break feeders, $40 and, putting eight on feels great, but that was a long trail. So a little recovery here. So, I mean, we dive into that first. Okay. What happened today with the big up? And when you look at the open interest today, it actually went down. And I don't think that's a great sign for me. That's more, kind of some profit taking some of these shorts that have been on margin call for the last 2 years saying, hey, I made a little bit here. I'd like to take some of that off. That's not funds jumping in and buying this thing.
0: And then when you turn your attention towards the cash cattle market, we had a few sales early on, 234 to 235, and now some 231s and 232s.
1: And then you look at that cash market and say, okay, that's sure been on the slip. And as I look into that, last week by Friday, you could not even get 235 if you were asking it. And then those bids went to 230. Had heard kind of some renewed 230 bids yesterday. Mm-hmm. No takers there, but just trying to figure out now that the packer is gaining some leverage here, what are they going to do? Are they just going to start paying back up again here? It's the wrong time of year for that, in my opinion. You might get one little blip of Labor Day buying, but other than that, I don't think so. And with these three plants that we're without right now, Lexington, Fort Morgan, and Soderton, I mean, that's 3.3 million head per year kill capacity right there that we lost.
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0: Eagles continuing their residency at the Sphere in Las Vegas. Added four more shows in December. He says that this should be it, but he also said that 20 years ago, so I guess we will have to see. On a dark
1: desert highway. Are they going to be there in October?
0: I think so.
1: Huh?
0: I think so.
1: Yeah, because we're going to be there for the Chiefs-Raiders game.
0: Yeah, you should see if they're there at that time. That would be pretty cool. I'll do some research on that for you.
1: You know what's really funny? I just got a little laugh as you were talking just before. And then, so I'm in Farragut Square. That's Admiral Farragut.
0: Admiral Farragut, yes.
1: Damn the torpedoes. Full speed ahead.
0: Right.
1: That guy.
0: Mm-hmm.
1: So anyway, I'm just kind of walking around this park. And a bus leaves, and a man in a suit is running full bore with his arm up in the air. No, stop! No, stop! And the bus just takes off. And he's cussing at himself. And then I go by with a big old smile on my face looking at him.
0: Steve Crawford, fan of human misery. There you go. That's got to be fun.
1: No, I was trying to cheer him up.
0: Oh, yeah, I bet that went well.
1: I reckon the first king. He's still standing there, waiting patiently for the next bus, which is probably going to be in 15 minutes.
0: Uh-huh. I'm sure a guy wearing a T-shirt and aqua-colored shorts really comforted him in his time of sorrow.
1: I'm gonna walk by again with a big smile on my face. He's like, dude, you missed your bus. What happened? He was running full speed
0: right,
1: with his arm in the air. Wait, halt.
0: The only thing that would have been better if he would have tripped over something and would have been lying there bleeding or something.
1: Or ran into a signpost.
0: Oh, jeez.
1: That would have been great.
0: But then
1: I would have kicked myself for not running video.
0: Yeah, that's true. I send Crawford videos of Larry David all the time, usually from Curb Your Enthusiasm. And I'm like, you are Larry David. You are. And there's nothing wrong with that because I think Larry David's a genius. So I'm also labeling you as a genius when I
1: say that. Well, if you say that, that would be very much a poor man's,
0: Yeah.
1: The original is the real thing, But a poor man.
0: A low rent. A white trash Larry David, I described
1: maybe,
0: you.
1: Maybe.
2: Come on. Two monsters and some wings, does that make him white trash?
0: Did you pick up a couple of magazines while you're there, too, or what?
2: Maybe a pack of smokes?
1: I'll tell you what.
0: Gets lonely on the road, doesn't it? Yep.
1: Those monster drinks are pretty good. But even more surprisingly than that is that you can walk into one of these 7-Elevens. There's always homeless people laying out front, right? Because they're all looking for, hey, man, can you spare some? It's like,
0: monster drink, you got some spare monster drink there, buddy?
1: Yeah. So anyway, you walk in, you don't expect to find delicious bone-in chicken wings. 7-Eleven
0: No, you don't.
1: Right? Because and I would have never even tried them, but I saw a guy in a suit
0: who was trying to hail a bus. Yes.
1: At 8 o'clock in the morning, right? And he's buying these chicken wings. And I was like, what? That's weird, right? And so I asked the guy, I said, do you sell a lot of bone-in chicken wings at 8 in the morning?
0: Uh-huh.
1: He said, oh, man, we sell them all the time. And then I got to thinking, well, hell. Okay, I'll have some. and by golly, if they aren't the best chicken wings I've ever had.
0: So
1: right there at the 7-Eleven with homeless people out front.
0: Are they crispy, or what do they have going for?
1: They're just the perfect mix of a little crispy but yet tender. You know, because there's a lot of chicken wings that are dry, or they're undercooked, which is gross, right? They're cooked to perfection.
0: Really?
1: And it's like, this just doesn't add up.
0: And but you can also get a Slurpee there, too. They have the Slurpee machine.
1: Yeah. But I'm kind of on this monster kick. So
2: you got to have the monsters, because after your second one, you can smell colors.

0: Maybe they'll have a monster Slurpee at some point, and you'll just be in heaven. That would be something.
1: Maybe. We'll see. Well, you know, I'm going to be heading over to that 7-Eleven several times before I leave here. I'm here another 6 days. So.
0: Well, that is just that is something. I tell you what, right? And the monster drink is just that you've never tried them before, and now you're like hooked on them.
1: Never. And it's like, oh, that's pretty good. It doesn't matter the color or the, you know, they come in different colors, the big cans, right?
0: Right.
1: But there's different flavors. And every single flavor that I've tried, and I've tried four so far, hey.
0: It's a home run. Too. Everyone's a home run, yes.
2: Now, as a public service, he's tried four, but that's been spread out over a minimum of 4 days.
0: Right.
2: He didn't try all four in one day.
1: Right. Well, actually, the first one I think I tried, I was out in Utah. You know, on that National Parks trip that I was on. And then I had one in New York that I was at last week. And then I've had one last night.
0: So, you're not pounding them four down a day or anything like that.
1: No. No, I think, I always think that if you like something, you can overdo something. And then suddenly you don't like it anymore.
0: Right.
1: So you got to spread that out a little bit and use them as more of a treat.
0: That's a good philosophy.
1: I mean,
0: if somebody
1: forces you to eat your favorite ice cream like all day, you know, like gallons of ice cream in a day, you're going to hate that ice cream for the rest of your life, right? Well, you know, maybe not Big Scott, but
0: I was waiting for that. Just waiting for it. Knew it had to come sometime.
1: But yeah, if you overdo anything, right? You're like, okay, I never want to have that ever again in my life. You don't want to do that for something that you like, right?
0: Well, when you get back, I can go to Costco for you. They have monster drinks. You can buy them in bulk. So if you're not sick of
1: it. I don't know that I want. See, that's what we're talking about. I don't know that I want to buy monster drinks in bulk. I think I just want them to be a treat.
0: Okay. Well, you don't have to, like you said, you don't have to drink them all at one time. I'm just saying.
1: Yeah.
0: Anyway, it's.
1: But you're tempted to drink them all at one time.
0: Yeah, I guess. It's your Did You Know portion of the show. Did You Know? Did you know that the number of adults who are not in the labor force or have the nice connotation called NILFs?
1: NILFs?
0: We've gone from MILFs to NILFs.
2: Oh, NILF with an N.
1: NILF. I thought you said a MILF, and I thought, well, what's a MILF?
0: Not in the labor force. NILF, N-I-L-F.
2: Oh, so MILF would be maybe in the labor force.
0: Maybe, yeah, MILF is maybe in the labor force. Yeah, that's
2: some sort of labor.
0: So the number.
1: I always thought, you know, when I was younger, I was a DILF.
0: You were a DILF?
1: Yeah.
0: You were?
1: With a D. What?
0: Oh, okay.
1: Forget it.
0: I'll let you figure that one out.
1: Yeah.
0: So the number of adults who are not in the labor force is
2: limited frequencies.
0: I'm never getting through this bit.
1: Long ago, when Jerry Oster was in the studio and he looked at me. He absolutely got it immediately.
0: I think I know what you. I put it together now.
2: Well, I got it immediately, but you're
1: Tim
2: DC.
1: Would.
2: I couldn't look at you.
1: Yeah, right.
0: Yeah.
1: Exactly.
0: Anyway, did you know that the number of adults who are not in the labor force has surged to an all-time high in June to 105.8 million people that are not in the labor force? They're not counted against unemployment. They're just not going to work. That's crazy.
1: Now, in that number is also retired people.
0: Sure.
1: The number that would be most interesting would be the number of working age people
0: that are among that 105 million.
1: Well, but you also want to eliminate people who are just from very rich families and they don't need a job.
0: Trust fund babies. Yeah.
1: You could come up. I don't even understand. How do you buy your monster drink if you don't have a job?
0: They're RILFs. They're rich people not in the labor force. Or RNILFs, I guess.
1: Yeah, but there's a lot of... Who are all these people who, you know, certainly can't afford... They can't afford to not have a job, but yet they don't work. And I realize that some of them are, you know, homeless people, I suppose, right? They're people on disability, maybe. Right? For whatever reason. But I just... How do people get by without working at all? You know, if you're not in these categories of being rich, being disabled, being retired.

0: I mean, there's several of those. I wonder what the number is of people who are able-bodied but don't work.
1: Yeah, I don't know.
0: And they have to work. They don't have, you know. So you could really start winnowing that number down a little bit.
1: So there was a massive surge, they said, of 832,000 workers dropping out of the labor force in the month of June alone. The overall number of NILFs is higher than at the height of the Great Recession or the COVID pandemic. So that's something. That's a number right there. That's a big number. So,
0: well, it would also be, what about the numbers? Yeah, I know I'm asking you questions you don't know.
1: Mm-hmm.
0: But you wonder, okay, so has the number of people on food stamps, you know, gone up the same percentage? You know, or
1: well, didn't they
0: Medicaid?
1: Cut a bunch of people from food stamps not too long? The Doge guys, you know, Wrinkle Butt or whatever his name was, that young kid, you know,
0: Wrinkle Butt.
1: I can't remember his name.
0: Oh, I know who you are. Big Balls.
1: Big. There you go. Thank you very
0: much. That's what they called him, right?
1: Yeah.
2: That's right.
1: Yeah, they made all those cuts, and I don't know where things are at right now. You know. We're going to have to sort through it all at some point. Anyway, 66 right now here in Yankton on our way to 81 today. In our final segment, I think we'll bring Colin in to talk about the Save America Act again.
0: Yeah, I was just reading about, they're wanting more money for the military because they shot all their missiles off.
1: Yeah.
0: They don't have any more missiles.
1: Right? I thought we had a lot of missiles.
0: Well, we evidently did, but we've shot a lot of them off. It's kind of like, you know, fireworks, and it's like, okay, guys, we're about out of fireworks. We got to go to the fireworks tent and get more fireworks, right?
1: Uh-huh.
0: And it's like, yeah, I know, but you've already shot off so many. It's like, oh, I know, but we're about out of fireworks. So that's kind of the deal. Except I was reading a story yesterday, and there's zero accounting of where all the military money goes.
1: Oh.
0: There's at least half of it, nobody knows where it goes.
1: So it's like going into a slush fund of some sort.
0: Like, there's like 200 different agencies that try to keep track of their, and it's just, they have no idea. They have no idea. Money just flows out crazily everywhere.
1: And now they want more money.
0: Well, we start running out of money. You know, you got to have more money, right?
1: Uh-huh.
0: But they have really zero. There's no master account that says, "All right, we spent $1 billion on carpet bombing. All right, we spent $1 billion on tanks." They don't have any of that.
1: Uh-huh.
0: It's just willy dilly. Woo! Money.
1: So we don't get upset about that, but some poor lady in Nebraska wants to buy Mountain Dew with her food stamps, and oh my God,
0: no.
1: Oh my Lord, right?
0: Yeah, well, they're probably, I know they buy lobster. Right?
1: Caviar, yeah, they're buying caviar all the time,
0: you know,
1: lobster.
0: So and you can look it up, but evidently it's a free-for-all with defense spending. It just, they don't know where it all goes, because there's so many different categories that there's nobody in charge of all the categories.
1: But you'd think, well, all years when we weren't in wars and not fighting, wouldn't we be stockpiling weapons like nobody's business? Well, we got to keep making them.
0: I'm not sure it works that way.
1: Yeah, evidently not.
0: Anytime that you have government money up for grabs, there's a whole lot of people that want to suckle off that, you know what.
1: Well, those PPP loans during COVID sure told you that, too. A lot of them were in the government, for that matter. All of these, Congress folk on both sides are sucking up money left and right when they could. So I don't think they've ever paid any of it back.
0: Absolutely. You'll find, poor people take advantage of that stuff all the time. And so, people are rightly, it's like, hey, what's going on there? But it's not just poor people that are taking advantage of all that money. There's a lot of people who've gotten rich off just suckling the government money. That's good stuff right there.
1: Yep.
0: And you can figure out a way to get a little taste of that. You're doing pretty good.
1: Yep. That's our money too. That's Tim's money. That's my money. That's your money.
0: It's all our money.
3: So. Need that in case I ever get to a 7-Eleven and want some wings and a monster.
1: They got to put together like some sort of Crawford special, where you go in, you get a monster beverage, you get like six wings all for one low price.
0: They do serve

0: five wings for some reason.
1: Five wings.
0: But it's five wings for like $4.
1: Uh-huh.
0: It's not a bad deal.
1: Less than a dollar a wing right there.
0: Yeah.
2: Hmm.
1: Interesting. Well, Tim brought in Casey's wings. When you get back, you know, sometime next 2028, you should try. We'll bring some Casey's wings in and see what you think.
2: We'll do it on.
0: I think I've had Casey's wings. I think they're okay.
2: We'll do it. Free plug. We'll do it on a Wednesday when they have Wing Wednesday and they're 50 cents a wing.
1: Yeah.
0: Oh, yeah. That sounds awesome.
1: Yeah, we'll do that. But first, here come the news. We've got a real crisis here. I wish I had better. Well, this is the breaking news, but I tell you what, never before have we ever had to face a postcard stamp shortage like we are facing right now.
0: I read about that. I can't believe it.
1: It's reached the level of the lieutenant governor at this point.
0: Well, the congressman from South Dakota, he's beside himself. He stomped his foot.
1: His tiny feet?
0: Yeah, his little foot.
3: Rich, just, creamy dessert.
1: Yeah.
0: He stomped his little foot.
1: Oh, man. Lieutenant Governor Tony Vanhuysen says the Sioux Falls Post Office is out of postcard stamps. And worse yet, they don't know when more will arrive.
0: And I got actually got a text from a person who delivers mail.
1: Mm-hmm.
0: And they said, I deliver mail every day, and I haven't delivered a postcard in 3 years. So, I don't know how much of an emergency that is, but
1: well,
0: there are some people that are like, oh my goodness gracious.
1: The main reason why they can't get the stamps right now, because the person who orders the stamps is on vacation. Evidently, that's the only person at the post office that can order stamps. Yeah. Nobody else. That's Fred's job. You don't touch Fred's job. He'll get back. When he gets back sometime in 2028, along with Steve Crawford, that's when we'll order more stamps. So I think that's,
0: yeah,
1: I mean, it's an example of why the post office is such a mess right now, but it's also not a very big crisis, I don't think.
0: I don't know that it's something that, you know, we ought to get our, what is it? Something about underwear and a twist or
1: panties in a bunch. That's what it is.
2: I don't know. I didn't do a story on it. Sorry.
1: I just think it's hilarious, kind of, you know, and the postal frustrations, they say, saying postcard stamps aren't unusual. They call the situation a sign that the institution is broken. So they're kind of, you know, they're like, we can't even get postcard stamps. We're in such a mess right now.
0: Now, in defense of the post office, they've had issues ever since their inception.
1: Mm-hmm.
0: I mean, come on. It's not like they've been perfect the whole time. And it's a tough job. It's a real tough job, you know, to get all those little pieces of paper and move them from point A to point, you know. It's still only about 75 cents to move a physical note, you know, and physically move it by truck.
1: Right.
0: And by hand from Yankton, South Dakota, you know, to San Francisco, California. 75 cents. And, you know, there's about an 80% chance it'll get there. That's pretty good.
1: It used to be higher, but lately it's, yeah, a little scarier. But that's still a pretty good deal. I mean, you can't, you know, we just bought tickets to Hawaii. You know, it's a lot more than 75 cents. I'll just tell you that right now.
0: Well, one thing that the Postal Service, in defense of them, they will say is that Congress hamstrings them for the amount that they can charge, meaning they set the amount that the post office can charge for different postage rates.
1: Right.
0: And they don't keep up with costs. And so that's why the post office hemorrhages money, because they are not allowed to increase their revenue unless they get some approval. And if fund their retirement account, and, you know, because if you get a postal job and you do it for 30 years, you got a pretty sweet deal, you know, at the end of that. And so they struggle with not just revenue, but their expenditures with regards to like retirement and stuff like that.
1: Right. But they've never been a for-profit business. I mean, it's not like, well, post office needs to start making money.
0: Yeah, it's supposed to be a service.
1: Yeah.
0: Similar. So they say,

0: Well, how come they were losing all that money? Well, you could say the same thing about the military. How come they're losing all that money?
1: Mm-hmm.
0: How come they're not breaking even? It's the service. That's why you join the service.
1: Right.
0: And that's why the military doesn't have to break even, right? The Postal Service is sort of like that. It's a service to the people, and that's why they don't break even.
1: Well, the one nice thing, though, about the military is that if you need some armaments, that they would have them ready to go with all the money we've given them. Because we're fighting this tiny little country, Iran. What if we got into a shooting war with somebody big, you know?
0: It's similar to, so let's say we're in war against Russia, right? Mm-hmm. Or China. Let's say China.
1: China.
0: Two mm-hmm. big people, you mm-hmm. know, going after it. You know, we're talking about, you know, two big guys, right? But Iran, just a little bitty, just a mm-hmm. little bitty country.
1: You know,
0: it's like, you know, what's going on? And then we don't have any. We need more. We need more fireworks.
1: Mm-hmm. Yep. Off to the fireworks store we go. All right. Before we let you go, we'll talk Twins. Twins win. Big night in Cleveland as the Twins topped the Guardians last night. 10-6. They finish off their four-game series today, this afternoon.
0: Are they two games below 500 now?
1: They're, I think, three or four, maybe.
0: I think they're only two games, Bill. It seemed like I looked at the standings while they were still playing, and they were three games down. I think they might be only two games below 500 now, which is a big surprise to them. Even if they're three games down, it's a big surprise, I think, for most folks.
1: Well, it's a huge surprise.
0: A pleasant surprise.
1: Three games under 500 right now. They're 50 and 53.
0: Okay.
1: Yeah.
0: All right.
1: But they'll play the Guardians this afternoon, and then they head home. The Oakland A's are coming to town. Well, it's not really Oakland anymore. In fact, I'm not sure what it is. They're playing
0: Sacramento. They're in Sacramento.
1: Yeah, there are like four different stadiums right now, wherever anybody will watch them. But eventually.
0: Just as soon as the A's move to Las Vegas, we'll do a baseball trip west.
1: Yeah.
0: And that won't be. I think it might be next year. No, maybe the year after that. I don't know. Whenever they move into Las Vegas, we'll do a baseball trip west.
1: And then
0: nice.
1: When that stadium opens, my wife and I will get remarried on the field because that's where we got married, you know, because the Tropicana was there. We'll work on that. All right. We got to go. You coming back or are you done?
0: The where you guys got married, that's going to be the cheap seats.
1: I'm sure it is. Yeah, it's very cheap. It was under a palm tree from what I remember, but
0: that's nice.
1: That's gone now. Are you coming back for more or are you done?
0: We'll see what happens.
1: All right.
0: You guys have a good morning. I'll probably be back.
1: Okay. We'd love to see you more. Okay. Steve Crawford live from the mean streets of Washington, D.C. with his monster drink and his bone-in chicken wings. 66 right now.
2: And really, the mental image of that is just going to last forever.
1: He's like two steps away from wearing a trucker hat. He really is. 744. We got more coming up.
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2: Hey, I ran a little long there with Crawford. 7:48. Tim's got news. What's coming up?
3: We'll make it quick. We got Arizona man who's going to be a guest of the federal government for a couple of decades plus. And the latest campaign finance reports out of Iowa show that a lot of money is pouring into the state for their statewide elections. We'll talk about that after we check in with Fox News.
4: Fox News, I'm CJ Papa. The U.S. bombs Iran for a 12th straight night. Fox's Jackie Heinrich at the White House.
5: The president is responding to Iran's refusal to relinquish its nuclear ambitions with escalation. Iran's foreign minister vowed retaliation, an eye for an eye.
4: As Secretary of State Marco Rubio responding.
6: The president's policy is a head for an eye. I mean, honestly, that's what it's going to be. I mean, they will pay a very heavy price.
4: He's in the Philippines, where he met with his Russian counterpart about Russia's war in Ukraine.
6: In order to end this war, will require something that both Russia and Ukraine can agree to.
4: A secretary says the president most cares about that people stop dying. Gas ticking up 3 cents overnight for a gallon regular, landing at $4.09. That from AAA, it's up 15 cents from a week ago. 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
3: 570 WNAX News. Good morning, 749, 64 outside, overcast skies. Going to get up to around 81 today. Chance of rain this afternoon, kicking in around 2, lasting through the overnight hours. Up to an 80% possibility tonight. We could see anywhere from a quarter to a half inch. Then tomorrow, 85, eventually clearing to take us into the weekend. An Arizona man has been sentenced to 22 years in federal prison for trafficking fentanyl into western South Dakota. 38-year-old John Parado was sentenced on July 20th. To 21 years and 10 months behind bars after he pled guilty to conspiracy to distribute a controlled substance. According to the U.S. Attorney's Office, he was part of a drug trafficking operation that obtained fentanyl and distributed it in South Dakota in 2025. Prosecutors say much of the drug was shipped through the U.S. mail. Sure, they got that there on time. Parado personally was responsible for distributing approximately 400 grams of fentanyl in the state. Sorry, I probably shouldn't have made an offline comment to go with that, but I did. And new campaign finance reports show that Iowa's statewide races are attracting millions of dollars as candidates gear up for the elections in November. In the AG's race, Republican incumbent Brenna Byrd has a sizable financial advantage. She raised nearly $2 million in the latest reporting period. Her opponent, Democrat Nate Willems, raised nearly the same amount. In fact, he got $1.5 million alone just from the Democratic Attorneys General Association. Secretary of State's race, that's a little bit smaller. Democratic candidate Ryan Biederman is outraising incumbent Republican Paul Pate, about $166,000 on hand for Biederman, $90,000 for Pate. State auditor sees Democrat Taylor Reddick leading Republican Lieutenant Governor Chris Knoyer in fundraising with about $763,000 on hand. And Republican Agriculture Secretary Mike Nag and State Treasurer Roby Smith both hold sizable fundraising leads over their Democratic challengers. We'll talk a little bit about the national candidates running in Iowa and the money that they're raising in a newscast a little bit later in the day. Overcast skies, 64 outside from the WNAX newsroom. I'm Tim Borman.
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4: 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Not too hot today in the low to mid 80s with clouds, maybe a shower.
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4: 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Hey, good morning, everyone. I'm Keith Weinberg. As we look back to the livestock scene yesterday, it was another downward day for our cattle futures. They had a slight bounce on Tuesday, haven't been able to step back that way once again, but packers are bidding lower as expected. We've seen some bids out there yesterday of 228 to 230. Now, we did have a few sales across Iowa and Minnesota, 230 to 232, about 125 head. Also in Nebraska, 230 to 232, about 550 head. Again, not enough to get a trend going here, according to traders. Looking at the box beef cutout values, choice was down another $3.40 at $363.50, and select was down $3.66 at $315.57. Over on the hog side of things, hog futures continue to find support with higher highs and higher lows yesterday. The uptrend remains intact. As a matter of fact, on the cash front, we were a dollar higher once again. Iowa, Minnesota at 101.47 and nationally at 101.08. Pork cutouts, however, a little bit lower on the day, about $1.30 lower. The national carcass value, 103.50, and in Omaha at 103.75. Traders are expecting to see some two-sided trade as we look at the cattle markets today. About the same story on the hog market. Again, we will figure that out as we ring that bell at 8:30 with those opening markets. Looking at grain overnight trade, December corn up 3 cents at 487, March up 3 as well at 503, soybean trade November up 8 cents at 1247, March up 7 at 1260 and 3 quarters. December Chicago wheat up 2 at 724, Kansas City December wheat steady at 778.

0: It's that time of year again. You know what I'm talking about. When you're just driving along and all of a sudden...
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8: Oil prices keep surging. I'm Dave Anthony, Fox News. They are up more than 4% this morning, hitting a six-week high. WTI back to almost 91 bucks a barrel. Brent crude is just shy of 100. It's up 6% as the price of the gas pump is up 15 cents the last week as a new threat to shipping emerges in another waterway.
9: While no vessels were attacked in the Strait overnight, at least one Saudi-owned oil tanker was targeted in the Red Sea by Houthi forces in Yemen.
8: President Trump just posted on Truth Social a warning that if the Houthis do this again, the U.S. will hold Iran accountable since those rebels are backed by the Iranians. This after a 12th straight night of American bombing in Iran. And as the Wall Street Journal reports, the U.S. is moving more military assets to the region. We get more from Fox's Trey Yingston, Tel Aviv.
9: There's an ongoing effort to prepare both offensively and defensively for the possibility that this conflict does expand. And that involves stationing fighter jets and refuelers at different places, like even here in Israel, and also preparing on defense. And that has to do with the THAAD missile interceptors and the Patriot systems supplied by the United States to counterparts in the region to help shoot down incoming Iranian fire.
8: And while the underlying goal on all this is preventing Iran from having a nuclear weapon, the U.S. has a new agreement to help Saudi Arabia develop nuclear power. In another Truth post, President Trump wrote it'll be non-military and the Saudis would not enrich the nuclear material, adding it's subject to Saudi Arabia joining the Abraham Accords, and that agreement would have to be approved by Congress.
10: But some fear there are no safeguards to prevent the Saudis from developing a nuclear weapon. In Israel, those fears are being voiced by senior politicians. Former Israeli Prime Minister Naftali Bennett says the agreement is a serious strategic failure that endangers our security.
8: That's Fox's Jonathan Savage on Wall Street. We're seeing a big drop in stock futures. 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
1: We mentioned oil and gas prices rising again today. President Trump says many other prices have come down lately, saying at a Republican rally in Marietta, Georgia,
2: "This economy is ready to blow everything away ever of any country. There's never been anything like what's happening."
1: But another poll is showing a lot of Americans are worried.
3: A Fox News poll of over 1,000 U.S. voters finding if the November election was today, 53% would back the Democratic candidate in their House district, while 46% would back the Republican. The Democratic advantage comes as President Trump's approval rating stands at 39%, unchanged for the last 3 months. Roughly three quarters of those polled, 76%, say they'd rate the economy as only fair or poor, and another three quarters say inflation has caused them financial hardship. 23% want dramatic change in the government, 50% viewing capitalism positively, 30% favoring socialism, up 3% from last year. The Democratic Socialists of America are viewed positively by 31%. Kristen Goodwin, Fox News.
1: We mentioned that sell-off brewing on Wall Street. Dow futures are down more than 500 points, almost 400 for the NASDAQ ahead of the opening bell. We just got an unemployment update showing a drop in first-time claims by about 10% to 187,000 last week, the fewest in nearly 4 years. The number of people continuing to collect jobless benefits dropped slightly to just under 1.8 million. The morning after Tropical Storm Bertha hit Louisiana, causing some flooding in low-lying areas, it is back in the Gulf. Fox Weather's Marissa Torres in New Orleans.
4: The latest advisory coming in from the National Hurricane Center appears as if that center did redevelop or shifted further to the south over the open Gulf. And we are continuing to see that westward movement. It is still a tropical storm at those maximum sustained winds at 45 miles per hour. Speed has picked up a little bit, but it's not that strong.
1: Bertha is forecast to move into Texas tonight in Houston and Galveston areas. I'm Dave Anthony, and this is Fox News.
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6: And good morning. 5 minutes after 8 o'clock Thursday morning, 66 outside. Overcast skies going to remain overcast all day long. 81 the high. Chance of sprinkles, maybe a shower developing around 2 o'clock this afternoon. That will last into the evening hours as well. In fact, we have a chance of showers, thunderstorms all night long. Probably the best odds of it hitting a little bit before midnight and then after into the early morning hours. Lows going to drop down to around 64. Chance of precipitation around 80%. 1 in 3 chance of rain tomorrow morning. That'll be moving out of the area by 8 or so. Cloudy after that. Sun hopefully peeking through by mid-afternoon at a high of 85 in the forecast. The weekend then sunny, hot, 100 for a high on Saturday, 102 on Sunday. Monday we kick off a new week with potential highs of 101. Once again, 66 right now at your WNAX studios. The Yankton County Commission approved a 6-month moratorium on data center permits. That happened on Tuesday night with a unanimous vote. First, they took public comment for nearly an hour, and then the commissioners took what they were originally considering, a 12-month moratorium. They shortened that to 6 months to use that time for the county to work on rules for future data center development. Commission Chair John Marquardt says work on the ordinance is going to start ASAP, and that county officials already have several good examples that they're going to be using to draw from.
7: The Planning and Zoning Board will start the process of putting together an ordinance. I'm sure they'll go out and they'll check. Clay County, I know, has a draft of an ordinance. Several other counties in the state have drafts of ordinances that they'll take a look at. We'll go through them all. The Planning and Zoning Board will go through them, pick and choose what they want to do, put an ordinance together. So hopefully within, you know, like, we don't want them to rush through this, but at the same token, like I mentioned earlier, let's not reinvent the wheel.
6: Now, as we said, the Planning and Zoning Commission is immediately going to start working on drafting that. The way the moratorium went into effect that they voted for, if no ordinance is ready by the end of the 6-month time frame, the commissioners do have the capability to extend that for another 6 months. The Zoning Board is expected to start their work at their next meeting. That next meeting is coming up on August 11th. In Hughes County, the center part of the state, commissioners there are considering whether or not to adopt Senate Bill 96. That is the new state law that gives counties the option of imposing an additional half-cent sales tax to help

0: reduce property taxes on owner-occupied homes. South Dakota Department of Revenue Secretary Michael Houdyshell says several counties have already taken steps towards implementing that tax.
1: I was down in Kennebec talking to the Lyman County commissioners, and was on a phone call with Meade County. Meade County actually had their second reading last Tuesday, and so they were the first county to actually pass the ordinance. So they are all set to start imposing this county sales tax come January 1, pending the potential for a referral. But assuming that doesn't happen, they will start having the county sales tax in Meade County in January.
0: Now, Houdyshell says owner-occupied homes would see the biggest benefit from the program, but other property owners could also receive tax credits. According to the Department of Revenue and estimates that they have put out, the owner of a $325,000 home in Hughes County would see a property tax reduction of about $900 a year if the half-cent sales tax is approved and implemented. And we've mentioned the savings that the state has seen from the last budget year a few times over the past couple of weeks. South Dakota's top budget official is offering more of an explanation as to why state agencies left $39 million unspent at the end of the last fiscal year. Now, the fiscal year ended on June 30th. Governor Roden announced the $69 million surplus that the state realized. $30 million of that came from higher than expected revenue, including about $17 million from stronger sales tax collections. The larger share, however, came from agency reversions, meaning that departments within the state government spent less money than they had budgeted to them by lawmakers. The Department of Social Services accounted for the biggest amount. They returned $32 million. Bureau of Finance and Management Commissioner Jim Terwilliger spoke to lawmakers at the Appropriations Committee meeting this past Monday. He said social services is one of the hardest areas of the state budget to predict because they manage programs like Medicaid, which depend on enrollment, medical needs, and service demand as to how much it's going to cost. He said medical services alone accounted for $12.5 million worth of unspent funds, while Medicaid enrollment fell by nearly 1,000 people over the course of the year. Terwilliger also pointed to lower use of substance abuse and mental health treatment services by DSS, in part because of staffing shortages, including those at the Human Services Center here in Yankton. Some lawmakers praised the lower spending, calling it fiscal discipline. Others raised concerns about whether eligible residents may be missing out on services. The surplus itself has been moved into state reserve funds, and from there it will be available for one-time investments in future budget years. Overcast skies, 66 degrees on your Thursday morning. From the WNAX newsroom at 11 minutes after, I'm Tim Borman.
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3: Taking some time finding out what's going on within the soybean industry. I'm Keith Lundberg with your Farm News Update. Had a chance to catch up with Scott Metzger. He's the president of the American Soybean Association, farmer producer from Williamsport, Ohio, which is located in the southern part of the state. Always nice to catch up with you, Scott.
4: Hey, good morning. Good morning. How are you, Keith?
3: Not bad. Nice to talk to you. It's been a little bit since you and I've had a chance to visit. You were just telling me you are kind of feeling and smelling the effects of what's going on in Minnesota.
4: Yeah, we're getting some of the effects from it. Obviously, northern Ohio is a little bit thicker with it, but yeah, we can see it even down here in the southern part of the state. We can see it some.
3: Yeah, that is something. Well, how are conditions around your area there?
4: Ohio's kind of split this year. The northern part of Ohio has been extremely wet, and their crops would be a little bit further behind. A lot later planted up there. And here in the southern part of the state, in our area, we had stuff that was planted relatively early. I know in our own operation here, we were done by the 23rd of April with corn and beans, which that has actually never happened before, at least since I've been back to the farm. So our stuff looks here pretty good as we're progressing through the summer here.
3: And that's a total switch around from last year, because if I remember right, you were pretty wet last spring.
4: Last spring we were well into the first week of June before we got anything done. So yeah, it's kind of it's complete opposite of last year, I should say.
3: Many of our farm groups have been spending some time here as of late in Washington, D.C., meeting with members of Congress, especially the Senate side, to get things done, especially when it comes to farm legislation. With your Farm News Update, I'm Keith Weinberg.
5: Hi, this is Lori Young, and I grew up in Ethan, South Dakota. My husband and I love to listen to 570 WNX. Love the sports coverage. That there is something about you.
6: I'm Charles Payne, and this is the Fox Business Report.
7: American Airlines is reporting continued strong demand for expensive seats on its flights, though it is also dealing with higher fuel costs. American's quarter was mixed. The stock is losing ground. Lockheed Martin is reporting upbeat earnings and raised expectations for the year. Comcast is reporting a lower profit and lost about 167,000 domestic broadband customers during the recent quarter, though its Peacock service picked up more paid subscribers and it made more from streaming in the period. It was boosted by streaming Telemundo's Spanish language coverage of the FIFA World Cup matches. Comcast shares are up more than 1.5%. Crude oil prices are higher on concerns about the U.S.-Iran conflict after reports of attacks on two Saudi tankers in the Red Sea. That's your Fox Business Report. I'm Jenny Cosola. Invested in you.
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0: 670 WNAX. Good morning. Good morning. It's 820. We've got clouds. We have 67 right now here in Yankton. I did see that legendary call letters WOW are back in action down in Omaha. It's a sports station now, so.
1: Yeah.
2: That's awesome.
1: They weren't coming back as anything cool.
0: Ooh. Shot across the bow.
2: I love sports radio on the AM.
0: He likes sports.
2: And the early morning get-together.
0: That's what I listen to. I hear good things about the early morning get-together. They don't like the hey now. There's one person out there who's like, hey now! What? Hey now! Stop hey now!
2: Come on.
0: Yeah.
2: You hey now all you want.
0: I will. That only makes me want to hey now more. Yeah. When somebody tells you you shouldn't do something, that's when you want to do it more. Like, you shouldn't drink a lot of Monster energy drinks, but, you know.
2: When I tune into the, on the radio dial, right?
0: Mm-hmm.
2: There's one thing that I don't like, and that's to be shouted at.
0: Right.
2: Okay? And usually, if it's a political program, they shout at you.
0: Right.
2: Like you're deaf and stupid, and they've got all the answers, right?
0: Mm-hmm.
2: And then the other one is some preacher is shouting at you, telling you you're going to go to hell if you don't do this, that, and the other. And, oh, yeah, send me some money. So I just don't like to be shouted at on the radio. And they usually don't shout as much on, like, sports radio
0: right. Or
2: the early morning get-together. Mm-hmm. I mean, we shout sometimes, but not at people.
0: And we,
2: you know, unless they're running after a bus with their arm up.
0: We've never asked for money yet, so.
2: Yeah.
0: That day could come, but not yet. You know, we'll see.
2: I just, sometimes they're just yelling at you in the radio.
0: Mm-hmm.
2: And it's like, why are you yelling at people? What sense does that make? Yeah. Right? Mm-hmm.
0: Unless you're yelling over a record, then that makes sense. You know, if you're
2: that's different. See, if being loud is different than yelling,
0: right?
2: Right.
0: Because I sent you and Tim that air check of that guy from it must have been San Diego or something like that from the mid '80s, late '80s, somewhere there. He was just screaming every time. You know, he'd do a break, then he'd look at the camera and go, "Yeah, look at me," you know. We always wanted to be somebody like that. Those were our heroes.
2: That was being loud.
0: Yeah.
2: See, when you're actually yelling at people, you feel as though that you're telling them what to do, and they're being stupid if you don't do it this way or that way.

0: Right.
1: You know, it's like, I don't want to hear that.
0: Well, we got yelled at yesterday, but, you know, but that, that was...
1: Oh, you got yelled at yesterday?
0: No, you were here. We got yelled at from one of our colleagues.
1: What?
0: Anyway, I'll talk to you about it later. You were here. You don't remember anything, do you?
2: Were you... Never mind.
0: Yeah.
1: We'll Colin?
0: Yes. Yeah, he was yelling at us.
1: Colin yelling, that doesn't count.
0: Right.
1: Oh, that's entertainment.
0: Oh, okay.
3: Shut up, Colin!
0: That's true. That's true. Somebody doesn't like that either. We did this, and we want to thank everybody who took the time to fill out the big WNAX radio survey.
1: Is it over?
0: Are we still accepting?
2: Well, we're still taking them, but we had enough to get a scientific conclusion and findings.
1: Oh, the conclusion has already happened?
2: Well, as of the sheer number we had on Tuesday, yes. And I don't believe it has gone up since Tuesday.
0: Mm-hmm.
1: Right, but if you have something nice to say about Big Scott, make sure that you hit that that little survey.
0: Plenty of people have. Yeah, enough people have. In fact, at this point, you're just, you know, it's not flattery, or it's not kissing up, but it's, you know, everything's fine. I'm good, you know. Give some love to other people around here. Crawford, you
1: actually... No, just give it to Big Scott. Big Scott, he's just a lovable, nice fella. Everybody, and just give him a little kiss.
0: Yeah, I really can't argue with you on this one, so I'm going to let that one go. We never had a question this morning, did we? Oh, man.
1: I feel what's the early morning question?
0: Let's see. Was it a good idea? Tim had this story. Is it a good idea for the sheriff's department or it's the police department? They're going to unionize here in Yankton?
2: The sheriff's office. The deputies voted to unionize with the Teamsters.
0: They're going to be Teamsters now.
1: All right, well. You know, there's some people who think that's a good idea, and there are people who don't think that's a good idea.
0: Mm-hmm.
1: And that's true of about everything in life, right?
0: Yeah. I always heard about what it would be like if, you were part of the radio union after or something like that, and the rules that they have, like at a live remote, an engineer needs to hand you the microphone, and you do not touch any of the equipment. You are the talent, just the amount of things that, you know, we've done for years.
1: That was more likely to be like TV people. I think even in small market TV people, you know, sometimes, no, I can't do that. I can't do that. That's a union job,
0: mm-hmm.
1: You know. He's like, oh, come on. Yeah. But, you know, it's whatever you want to do, I suppose. You got to pay those union dues.
0: I know somebody who's a little pro-union around here, you know, but it's never come to that level. But
1: I'm okay with it. I've never been part of a union, and not that big a deal to me. But,
0: well,
1: you know, if you want to, go ahead.
0: We're in a right-to-work state, so, you know, you can unionize all that you want. You're still going to be shown the door when they want to show you the door. So that's kind of how it goes.
1: Oh, man.
0: I know. We got fairs. You're missing out on fairs while you're gone.
1: Like, have the county fairs started up already?
0: Pierce County Fair today. We're going to have the Wolf over there, Big Jim. Big Jim Remler's going over there. Going to do stuff. And then, Saturday, we send Chloe to the Wayne County Fair. Wayne County Fair's got, like, Trace Adkins over there.
1: What? No.
0: Yeah, they do. Saturday night.
1: One hot mama.
0: Oh, is that the Christy Gnome theme song?
1: Remember that? Remember when she was introduced as
0: one
1: the...
0: One hot mama.
1: You know, they introduced her as the Secretary of Homeland Security.
0: Yeah.
1: And she comes walking into this big room, and everybody is standing and applauded like she was Kim Jong-un, right? And they're all clapping in unison. And then they play the song from Tracy Adams, One Hot Mama.
0: One Hot Mama.
1: Remember that?
0: Yeah, I remember that. Yeah.
1: Yeah. I'll never forget it. That's pretty cool.
0: Yeah, it was, we won't fault him for that. I mean, you know, he's gotten some really good songs, but that one I've never really cared for.
1: You remember that one?
0: I do
1: remember that one?
0: Oh, yeah, okay. I've got it playing in the background.
1: One Hot Mama, yeah.
0: When did, as a government, did we try to sell the sexual nature of our

0: government employees. I mean, that just, it's kind of weird. Between that and the testosterone, you know.
1: I think that's when it started.
0: Yeah, maybe.
1: I mean, you know, name a politician who you think, oh, right? What's that little click that you do?
0: Well, that Chuck Grassley, I tell you what, he's looking fit. Yeah.
1: How about that?
0: Yeah. Ugh. All right, this is...
1: Oh, no, it's not over already.
0: It's over. It's 8:29.
1: Oh, my goodness.
0: But you'll be with us tomorrow, right?
1: What a morning, huh?
0: It's been quite a morning, that's for sure.
1: Well, it's harder when you got all the people with you. But I'll give it my best.
0: Well, you can just call in early before they all get up and going, so, okay?
1: Yeah. All righty. See ya.
0: Live from Washington, D.C., it's American's sweetheart, Steve Crawford. Yankton's sweetheart, Keith Lundberg, he's up next here with your markets. He is one hot papa, I guess. I don't know. He's getting a swelled head when we keep talking like this. All right, have a great day. More coming up here, 570 WLAX.

0: WNAX, we know sometimes you just don't want to ask. Guess what? We're here for you. If you're a nonprofit organization and have an event happening soon, send us your...
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0: we are seeing some green on the screen, and that is dealing with corn, soybeans, wheat a little bit under pressure. Hey, good morning, everyone. I'm Keith Weinberg with a look at your opening markets here on Radio 570 WNAX. As we officially open up the livestock scene here this morning, we find August live cattle down 65 cents, 222.52. October down $1.20 at 217.10. December now down $1.20, 217.62. February down $1.25, 218.62. April down $1.30 at 220.25. And looking into June, down $1.10, 214.72. Feeder cattle market, August down $3 now at 338.20. September down 305, 333.25. October down 330 at 326.55. November down 325, 322.80. And January down 277 at 316.87. Lean hog trade here this morning. We find the August contracts, they are now down 2 cents, 101.45. October steady, 88.35. December down 7, 79.82. February up 2 at 83.25. And April down 2 at 87.60. Hey, it's time to check in here this morning with Chip Nellinger, Blue Reef Agri Marketing, based out of Morton, Illinois. Appreciate you being on here with us this morning, Chip. And as we open up the cattle trade, just in the last 30 seconds, we opened up slightly lower, and then we went $3, $4 lower, and now we're slightly lower again. Boy, I tell you what, volatility's got to be the name of the game here right now.
1: Yeah, it really is, Keith, and crazy. We're now up. Feeder cattle are about $3.50 off the lows just as you're reading those quotes. So that tells you how fast this market is moving in here. Huge liquidation over the last 3 weeks here. Funds still hold a pretty hefty long position in the cattle complex. You know, the hog market's just kind of sitting here treading water, but all the excitement and volatility seems to have been in the live cattle and the feeder cattle. I think we're getting closer and closer to an intermediate term bottom in here. Cattle on feed report out here expected to stay fairly friendly and way oversold on the downside here. So if nothing else, we're due for an oversold bounce just to kind of correct this this oversold condition here.
0: When you look at the cash values and sales out there, we're what, 230, 232 in that general area. You think about it, just a few weeks ago, we were at 260, 262 for a top.
1: Yeah, and just, you know, 20-plus dollar drop very fast in the cash market. You know, the deferred live cattle kind of had that built in. It didn't, you know, cause them to drop any less, and you still have a pretty healthy discount over here in the August live cattle trading, you know, just north of 223.5 right now. So that is something that eventually will help stabilize us, but we got to find some stability in the cash and the box beef. Haven't seen much of that in the last 3 weeks in here.
0: Now, on the hog front, cash a little bit different story. We have been seeing that kind of creep up here a little bit, now back over that $101 level. But even pork cutouts taking a step back yesterday, they are still over that $100 level as well.
1: Yeah, and it's given us some stability here. You know, this hog market's been so counter-seasonal. The moves for, you know, 9 to 12 months have not been what you'd expect from a seasonal standpoint. It's thrown everybody off their game just here a little bit. You know, relatively speaking, I think the hog market, from a demand and a cash perspective, is on some pretty good footing in here. But, you know, we're also getting closer and closer to the time of year that, you know, this thing weakens up a little bit. So it's a head-scratcher out here when you look at hogs and the seasonality.
0: That's about it. Head-scratcher. Let's leave it at that. Over on the grain side this morning, Chip, we find September corn up 1.5, 463. December up 2, 486. March up 1.5, 501. May up 1.5 as well at 510. August soybeans up 3, 3/4 at 1236. September up 4.5 at 1230. November up 4 cents at 1242. And March up 1.5 at 1255. August soybean meal up $1.60 a ton, $333.20. September up $1.40 at $331.10. So

0: Bean oil market, August up 53 points at 76.02, September up 60 at 75.13. We are seeing some pressure today on the wheat market. September Chicago, that's down 6 cents at $7. December down 5, 7.17. March down 4, 3 quarter at 7.33. September Kansas City wheat down 7.5, 7.56. December down 7 at 7.72 and March down 7 at 7.84. Minneapolis following suit, September down 4.25, December down 4 at 7.48. And the oat market today, December contracts up 1 penny at 3.52. Again, visiting this morning with Chip Nellinger, Blue Reef Agri Marketing, Morton, Illinois. We did have a splash sale here overnight, Chip. 126,000 metric tons of soybeans going out the door to unknown. But boy, a lot of talk yesterday. That wheat, they were definitely the leader yesterday, and now we're a little bit lower.
1: Yeah, wheat's been leading the charge here, particularly the Kansas City market. European drought situation has the European wheat market going straight up, and our wheat is following. The funds still have a short position in Chicago wheat, and they're exiting that. But in the short run here, like overnight, you know, we've extended this thing so far. It's almost straight up in the case of Kansas City wheat. Hit some, you know, close to some previous contract highs, backing off a little bit. You know, no market can go straight up or straight down. Much like the cattle market being oversold, the wheat market very overbought right now. Bullish longer term, but you know, in the short run, might need a little bit of a breather and some profit taking from the longs in here.
0: And when we turn our attention towards the outside market, catching my eye once again is that crude oil market. We are getting close to that $100 barrel level again, aren't we?
1: Yeah, absolutely. And that's something that's helped support us, too. It just seems like everything on the grain side is lining up to be friendly right now. Even with the argument that we've got trend line yields, and that's a little bit in question right now, you've got the Iran war back in vogue now and pushing crude oil prices north of 90. You had the European drought. You've got Black Sea issues with Russia and Ukraine. You have the Red Sea question now with Iran hitting some Saudi Arabian ships. And so this thing is back in focus on the geopolitical front, and that's certainly something that's helping support the grain markets.
0: There you go. Appreciate the added information as always, Chip. Thank you so much for your time this morning. Always appreciated. You have a great day, sir.
1: All right. Thanks, Keith. You too.
0: All right. Thank you. Chip Nellinger, Blue Reef Agri Marketing, Morton, Illinois, helping us out here this morning as we officially ring that bell.
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4: News. I'm Therese Crowley. Iran keeps paying a higher price in 12 nights of CENTCOM airstrikes. Now Secretary of State Rubio says the Houthi rebels have been snookered by Iran into hitting two oil tankers in the Red Sea. President Trump posts, "We will punish Iran and the Houthis."
5: The problem with Iran is every time they make a deal, the people that are in charge there, they either break it or they want to change it. So it looks like they're not ready to make a deal. So they're going to continue to pay a price.
4: Rubio in Manila also commenting on the U.S. deal with Saudi Arabia to enrich uranium for nuclear power using American companies' reactors and fuel. Rubio says the gold standard is they can't use it for a nuclear weapon. President Trump posting the Saudis must first join the Abraham Accords with Israel. Oil prices at $90, gas up to $409, but the Mega Millions jackpot just climbed to $743 million. 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
6: 570 WNAX News. Good morning. 841 Thursday. Sun up over Yankton. A little bit cloudy. It's bright, but it's cloudy. It's going to stay cloudy today as well. They've revised the forecast. Now they're saying we're only going to get up to around 79 before all is said and done. Chance of showers in the area this afternoon. That will continue into this evening. The chance of rain this afternoon, about 30%. Overnight, that's going up to 80%. Look for a low of 64. We could see a quarter to a half inch of rain before all is said and done. Still a slight chance of those showers in the area on Friday morning, probably until 7 or 8 a.m. After that, the clouds will slowly burn off. We'll see some sunshine by mid-afternoon and expect a high of around 85. The weekend, though, going to be sunny, clear, and hot. 100 on Saturday, 102 on Sunday, 101 on Monday to kick off a new week. We'll keep an eye on that forecast, let you know if it changes as the day goes on. 64, once again, at your WNAX studios. Well, we talked about those campaign finance reports that are in Iowa that have come out showing what kind of money is getting pushed into the state as they enter this final run towards the November general election. We talked about a bunch of the state offices. How about the national offices? Well, at the federal level, Iowa's U.S. Senate race remains one of the state's most competitive contests. Congresswoman Ashley Hinson does hold a cash advantage, $6.7 million compared to Democrat Josh Turek's $2.3 million. However, Turek did outraise Hinson during the latest reporting period, collecting about $2.8 million compared to Hinson's $2 million. Political analysts continue to rate that race as a toss-up heading towards Election Day. Overall, over $12 million has been pumped into Iowa in this political round of campaigning. And a high-speed police pursuit through the northern Black Hills ended with a violent rollover crash and critical injuries late Friday night. Now, this happened in the Deadwood Lead area. According to the Lead Volunteer Fire Department, crews were dispatched around 11 o'clock to South Main Street. That's where a white pickup truck left the road, ran into a large tree in front of a residence near the Lead Deadwood High School, and flipped over. Firefighters who arrived at the scene found the driver had been ejected from the vehicle. That individual suffered life-threatening injuries and was transported for medical treatment. The crash was the result of a multi-city police pursuit. It started when Deadwood police attempted to stop the pickup. The pickup took off and ran. Details about what led to the chase haven't been released. The chase went from Deadwood all the way into Lead, where it ended with a tree and a rollover. The Main Street area where the rollover happened, that was closed for roughly 3 hours as emergency crews secured the scene. They had to assess possible damage to the nearby home, and utility workers had to verify that everything was still safe. Law enforcement officials continue to investigate the pursuit and the crash, the identity and condition of the driver. Those are things that have not been released at this point in time. 64 degrees.

0: On your Thursday morning, we've got overcast skies from the WNAX newsroom. I'm Tim Borman.
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6: We are coming up on 849 here at 570 WNAX. Take a look at your weather forecast as we head toward the weekend. Today, a chance of sprinkles in the mid-afternoon, then a chance of showers after 3. High near 79 now. A little bit cooler than what they were saying. 30% chance of rain. Best chance of rain is tonight. Showers and thunderstorms before 2 a.m. Then showers likely, some patchy fog between 11 and 1. 64 for the low, could see a quarter to a half inch of rain. Lawn really needs it, so we'll see what happens. 30% chance of showers before 7 tomorrow, then sunny. Friday high of 85. For Saturday now, sunny hot near 100. Sunday, sunny hot near 102. Monday, sunny hot near 101. And for Tuesday, still hot, but cooling off a little bit. We'll see a high near 95. And then for Wednesday, mostly sunny and a high of 93. Very tempered out there right now. We have cloudy skies, and we're sitting at 69 here at 570 WNAX.
7: I'm Nicole Murray with Your Money Now. Stocks are lower after the opening bell. The Dow and the NASDAQ are both down by more than 300 points. Oil prices are up by more than 4.5% this morning after Houthis attacked a tanker off the coast of Saudi Arabia, and President Trump threatened strikes on Iranian infrastructure. West Texas Intermediate up to $91 a barrel, Brent at $99. European regulators have fined Google $1 billion, alleging the company gives preferential treatment to its own services. The fine is Google's first under the European Union's Digital Markets Act. Hyundai Motor reported a 21% fall in second quarter operating profit, missing analyst estimates as weaker vehicle sales, production disruptions, and higher costs offset support from a weaker won. The weaker results highlight mounting challenges facing the auto industry as carmakers contend with rising energy and raw material costs, as well as supply chain disruptions. That's Your Money Now.

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5: Time to put your thinking cap on for a question here on 570 WNAX. I still think we use this as a tool to give $10 to the 4-H scholarship fund. I don't know if that's true or not. I don't know if we ever actually kept track of whoever got the question right, whether that money went to the right place. I don't know. I start to have my doubts. You know, we were talking about the defense industry and the questions we have about how they're spending their money. I don't know about this. I know we have the 4-H scholarship every year.
6: Right.
5: But we use this as a tie-in. This needs to be sponsored. I mean, this is one of the things that people tune in for every day. And sometimes I don't do it, and then I get yelled at by people. They're like, how come you didn't have a question?
6: How come we couldn't stump Big Scott?
5: Wasn't there a question today? How come there was no question? Well, sometimes we get busy, but, today we have time for a question and some exposition, evidently. But this should be sponsored. Seriously, if you have a business out there and you want your name mentioned by the early morning get-together every morning in a prominent spot, you can find no more prominent spot than this one. I'm just telling you that right now.
6: Right, and you get double trouble here.
5: That's right. We're going to talk you up, too, you call me. I'll be the salesperson for this. I'll handle it. I'll take the commission on it. Because I'm the one trying to sell it right now, so there you go.
6: You've done a great job.
5: 18% of us do this at dinner time every day.
6: 18%?
5: 18%.
6: It seems like a low level.
5: 18%.
6: Percentage.
5: Kind of do, but I...
6: Okay.
5: It's... Well, technically, I guess I do this, but I must do it every time that I have supper at home. 800-367-9629, 800-367-WNAX. 18% of us do this at dinner time whenever we're eating at home. What do you think it is?
6: Mm-hmm. Got some good ideas.
5: Yeah, evidently not, because phone ain't ringing yet. 800-367-9629, 800-367-WNAX.
6: There you go. Now I see some red lights.
5: There we go. Good morning, WNAX. Who's this?
7: 367. This is Roger. Got to keep you busy. You're short of time again.
5: That's right. What do you think, Roger?
7: Well, you said during dinner time, huh?
5: During dinner time.
7: Well, I guess probably... Read the paper.
5: Read the paper.
6: Read the paper.
5: All right, that gets us going here. It's a good start. Is it read the paper? You still have to get a paper. That's the thing.
6: Yeah, that's true, too.
5: Who still has a paper? And it doesn't take you long now, and now it's like twice as expensive as it used to be. You know, Argus Leader is like $3, and there's like 8 pages. Mm-hmm. So let's go to the phone here. Hi, WIDX, who's this?
8: Hey!
6: Of course, right. It's Ray.
5: Ray, what do you think?
8: Have orange juice with your supper.
5: Orange juice?
6: Orange juice.
5: I have Tang. I like Tang.
6: You still
5: have. I love the Tang.
6: They still make that, huh?
5: Is it have orange juice with your supper? Maybe with your breakfast. I don't know. That doesn't aid in digestion. It's more of a where you're eating your dinner at. When you're at home.
6: Oh.
5: More of one of those things. Because we could say, well, do you have sweet peas with your dinner? Do you have
6: candy? Are you sitting at the table?
5: Yams?
6: Are you sitting?
5: Stop, up. You're going to give the answer away. You're giving the answer away. But well, something like that. 800-367-9629. Hi, WNAX. Who's this?
9: Michael.
5: Michael, what do you think?
9: I think it's sitting in front of the TV.
5: Okay. So you're away from the main table you might be sitting in on a certain

0: thing I'm looking for. You're 90% there. I'll give you the 10%. I'm trying to meet you, you know, halfway here.
1: That sounds good to me.
2: Sitting on his beanbag.
0: All right, well, we're just going to say...
3: That's right. Yeah.
0: And move on. Sitting on the couch.
2: On the couch, yeah.
0: Sitting away from
2: There's probably think that percentage is probably higher now, huh?
0: Probably. I always sit in the leather chair and watch TV when I eat at home.
2: I kind of do the same thing at night. Yep. All right. Well, hey, I'll take it from here. Take a look at what's going on with your markets. Markets live at 55. August live cattle up $1.15 to $24.40. October up $1.30 at $220.45. December up $1.05 to $19.85. Feeder cattle market, August up $1.10 at $342.12. September now up $2 at $338.22. And October up $2.27 at $332.12. Lean hog trade, August down 50 cents, $100.97. October down 57, $87.77. Quickly on the grain side, December corn up 1, 486. March up 1, 501. November soybeans up 6 at 1244. March up 3.5 at 1257. December Chicago wheat down 6 at 717. Kansas City December wheat down 6.75, 772. Minneapolis December wheat down 3.25, 749. And the December oat contracts up 1 at 352. There you go. That is your Markets Live 55. For WNAX, I'm Keith Wenberg.
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4: A new warning to Iran. I'm Dave Anthony, Fox News. President Trump posted on Truth Social a short time ago that the U.S. will impose major military punishment if the Iran-backed Houthi rebels keep attacking ships in another waterway.
5: If Houthi forces attack additional vessels, that both Iran and the Houthis will pay a heavy price. This does come after reports indicate two Saudi-linked oil tankers were targeted near the Red Sea by this proxy group in Yemen. It also follows the 12th straight night of U.S. strikes against Iran. According to CENTCOM, the strikes focused on degrading Iran's ability to threaten vessels in the Strait of Hormuz.
4: Fox's Trey Yingston, Tel Aviv. Oil prices keep surging back up. WTI up more than 5%. It's over $91 a barrel, now 92. Brent crude is rising 6%. It's $100 again. And the gas pump price up 15 cents in the last week. And while the Iran conflict's all about preventing them from getting nuclear weapons, the U.S. has worked out a deal with Saudi Arabia that Congress would have to approve to help the Saudis build a nuclear power program.
6: On Truth Social, President Trump revealed a previously unknown condition to a landmark agreement announced yesterday. He says American help for a Saudi civilian nuclear program is totally subject to Saudi Arabia joining the Abraham Accords. They are a series of agreements which have expanded the number of Arab states with diplomatic ties to Israel.
4: Fox's Jonathan Savage. A new Fox News poll gives Democrats an edge ahead of the midterm elections. 53% say they'd vote for a Democrat for Congress in November. And looking ahead to 2028, a prominent progressive leads a presidential survey.
7: The University of New Hampshire's Granite State poll finds that 22% of likely Democratic primary voters support New York Congresswoman Alexandria Ocasio-Cortez. It puts her 1 point ahead of former Transportation Secretary Pete Buttigieg. Democratic Senator Mark Kelly is in third place.
4: That's Fox's Tanya J. Powers. Gavin Newsom, Kamala Harris are fourth and fifth. 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

0: led lower by concerns about companies having to spend more to invest in artificial intelligence, driving Tesla down more than 12%, Google parent Alphabet losing about 5% after earnings reports. And speaking of the stock market, Congress takes a step to restricting lawmakers from investing in it.
1: The House approves the Stop Insider Trading Act, which bars lawmakers, their spouses, and dependent children from buying individual stocks, but allows them to keep and sell what they already own as long as sales are disclosed at least 7 days in advance. The GOP-backed measure picking up 13 votes across the aisle to pass 232 to 198. Some Democrats panning the measure as not going far enough. Another deterrent for many of them, a voter ID requirement inserted by House GOP leadership, part of the controversial Save America Act. The Senate has not scheduled a vote on its own version of the legislation. Lillian Wu, Fox News.
0: We got an update to the economy this morning.
2: Companies appear to still be largely holding on to staff. The number of new claims for unemployment benefits declined by 22,000 in the week ending July 18th to 187,000. And continuing claims, those remaining on benefits, declined by 2,000 to 1.79 million, suggesting more people were finding jobs or leaving the workforce. The numbers continue to suggest a low-hire, low-fire job market. Payroll processing company ADP this week reported private employers added an average of just 16,500 jobs per week in the 4 weeks ending July 4th, indicating hiring has slowed. Janico Solda, Fox News.
0: In baseball, Baltimore beat Boston, snapping the Red Sox 15-game win streak. I'm Dave Anthony. This is Fox News.
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4: And good morning. 5 minutes after 9, Thursday morning. Overcast skies outside. 67 on our way up. The Yankton County Sheriff's deputies have voted unanimously to unionize. The Teamsters made the announcement Tuesday that deputies in the Yankton County Sheriff's Office are going to be represented by Teamsters Local 120. Now, that local currently represents more than 15,000 workers in the states of Wisconsin, Minnesota, Iowa, North Dakota, and South Dakota. Nationally, the Teamsters say that they represent more than 26,000 law enforcement and public safety employees. Union officials say that the Yankton County deputies organized because they want a stronger voice in workplace decisions that affect both deputies and the people that they serve. One deputy who works for the department says the decision was about representation, fairness, and having a seat at the table. The deputies chose the Teamsters because they believe the union gives them the strongest backing as negotiations begin. Yankton County commissioners and the sheriff did not comment on Tuesday night on the new union, but County Commission Chair John Marquardt did say that the county's next step is going to come at the next meeting, when commissioners are expected to appoint three people who will lead negotiations with the union. Those negotiations ultimately are going to cover pay, working conditions, other contract issues for deputies. The union vote does mark a new chapter for the Yankton County Sheriff's Office and also puts the county into formal talks with one of the largest labor organizations in all of North America. And we've talked about it off and on for the past few weeks. A proposed data center project in Salix, Iowa, is now dividing that small town even more. Local officials are urging residents to keep the debate civil. Now, the dispute centers on 900 acres of land that was annexed earlier this year by the city. MidAmerican Energy has confirmed that a possible data center is being evaluated for that site. Supporters say the project would bring growth, jobs, tax revenue to the community. Opponents say it would change the character of their small, close-knit farm town. The debate has moved beyond public meetings and yard signs. City officials say that pro-data center signs have been damaged, run over, stolen. One incident was actually caught on security video showing a vehicle driving into a yard before the signs were taken. Now, Salix Mayor Kevin Nelson says that people can disagree, but you can't break the law.
5: Please do not trespass and damage personal property of others. This isn't just disrespectful, this is against the law. And we need to recognize that that is not an acceptable way to behave.
4: Now, at this week's meeting of the Woodbury County Board of Supervisors, residents raised concerns again about the sign damage, while others defended the right to protest peacefully. Board Chairman Mark Nelson reminded both sides that when this issue is over and things are settled, there's still going to be

0: neighbors. So far, there have been no arrests reported in connection with the vandalism or the thefts. The next major step comes about on August 12th. That's when the Salix City Council is expected to vote on a moratorium that would temporarily pause any construction of a new data center. It's one that we will obviously be following. Overcast skies, 67 on your Thursday morning. From the WNAX newsroom, I'm Tim Borman.
1: This August, we're once again flying folks to London and then boarding the Eurostar.
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0: Agriculture.com. A lot of things going on in the world of agriculture. We have been talking about the last couple of weeks. A number of our farm groups have been out into Washington, D.C., meeting now with members of Congress, trying to push them to help get some farm legislation in place. And a lot of that includes our ethanol, E15, our biofuels, the farm bill itself, Prop 12, you got it. And there's talk now we could see a possibility of some farm aid coming through in the tune of about $11 billion, give or take. With that in mind, we've got a couple of great guests coming up here today. Coming up at about 9:18, we are going to talk to the president of the South Dakota Corn Growers Association. 9:30, we'll take a look at those markets. Right now, we are seeing some green on the screen, especially on the cattle side of things. And over on the grain, some corn and soybeans a little bit higher. And then at 9:40, we are going to check in with the president of the Nebraska Farm Bureau Federation. They have been in D.C. as well. So some good information, different perspectives of what's going on in the world of agriculture. Colin is in the studios. He's going to take a peek at that ag weather. We'll have our special.
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0: up as a small-town farm kid from Spencer, South Dakota, I never expected that my life would become focused on helping people with peripheral neuropathy. You see, my dad had cancer, non-Hodgkin's lymphoma, and after chemo, he was left with severe nerve damage in his legs and his feet. Burning, numbness, and tingling. And like many people, he was told there's nothing that can be done. Well, that didn't sit right with me. So over the past decade, we've worked with thousands of patients throughout the Midwest dealing with neuropathy caused by diabetes, chemotherapy, and other conditions. Many of our patients have experienced improvements in sensation, and even some have noticed increase in their leg strength and balance. 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
1: Cooler air in the Corn Belt now, but more heat moving in this weekend with limited rainfall. Overall, good growing conditions in the Canadian prairies and another upcoming heat wave in Europe are the weather factors driving the markets Thursday. Good morning, I'm Colin Strombeck with this WNAX Ag Weather Update. Temperatures are increasing in the northern plains into the weekend. Those temps will rise in Montana on Friday and they'll be excessive. The heat will spread eastward through the northern plains this weekend. Some showers may have been moving through South Dakota this week, but most areas of this region, that also includes North Dakota and Wyoming, have been dry, unfavorable for developing crops even though the heat has relented. A system moving through Canada this weekend should drag another front through the region that may produce some showers, and we could see some spotty areas of showers next week. But overall, below normal rainfall is expected while above normal temperatures continue into next week, despite the front. That is a poor combination for developing to reproductive crops. Stalled front in the central plains continuing to bring rain. A stalled cold front is producing periods of showers and thunderstorms in Nebraska, Kansas, and Colorado through Friday. Some of those may produce heavy rain. Areas south of the front may remain drier and hotter. A poor combination for any dry land crops and stressful for livestock. Temperatures will also rise this weekend, causing more stresses as above normal temps continue for much of next week. We'll be watching to see if a cold front can come down mid or late next week with more showers and some milder air, or if that front will bypass the region. Temperatures rising for the Midwest this weekend with limited rainfall. Cool and dry air has been relieving stresses for plants and livestock in Minnesota, Iowa, Missouri, Wisconsin, the Great Lakes region over the last couple of days, but soils remain rather dry after last week's heat wave. Temperatures rise again this weekend. Another front moving through early next week could bring another round of milder air along with some areas of showers, but will favor the east with rainfall. Overall, many areas are going to stay dry or see limited precipitation, unfavorable for pollinating to filling corn and pod-setting soybeans. In the Delta, higher temperatures, little rainfall. It's unfavorable. A front dropped into Tennessee, Kentucky, Arkansas, Louisiana, and Mississippi on Wednesday. Tropical storm Bertha moved across southern Louisiana. It was very dry on Wednesday. Some spotty showers will be possible over the next few days, but it'll be generally dry with rising temps this weekend. Another front may bring through some milder air again in the middle of next week. Drier air as well, but it's forecast to stay mostly dry. The largely hotter and drier forecast will mean more stresses for reproductive cotton and soybeans. At the next WNAX Ag Weather Update, we'll see what's happening in Canada, Europe, the Black Sea, China, and Australia. That's at 125. From the WNAX Weather Center, I'm Colin Strong.

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3: There is a whole lot of talk about farm legislation that we are going to talk about here this morning. Hey, good morning, everyone. Welcome back to your Thursday morning edition of our WNAX 5-State Farm Report. I'm Keith Wunberg. Our thanks once again here today to Axiom Chiropractic and Neuropathy. You know them now as Axiom Neuropathy Institute, located in Sioux Falls, for helping us out, making this program a possibility. Well, a lot of our farm groups have been spending some time in Washington, D.C., obviously working with members of Congress, talking about the importance of what is going on out here in the Midwest within the ag industry. With last week, we had the corn growers out there with the National Corn Growers Association. They had their big corn congress, and one of those attending was this guy, Trent Kubik. He is the president of the South Dakota Corn Growers Association, a farmer producer from Hamel, South Dakota. Hey, good morning. Welcome back to WNAX, Trent.
4: Good morning, Keith. Good to be back.
3: You bet. Nice to have you back alongside. Before we jump into the talk about what's going on in D.C., how are things around Hamel at this point?
4: Well, when I left for D.C. last Sunday, and things looked pretty good. And we were pretty blessed in June, as many were in the state, with beneficial rainfalls, good temperatures. Mm-hmm. Came back from D.C. on a Thursday, and things looked pretty different. We kind of had 10 days of 100-degree temps and haven't had measurable rainfall for quite a while. So we're showing some stress out here west of the river, as many of us on the west side of the state are. But, it's 70 today. There's a chance of rain today. We got hundreds kind of staring at us in the forecast again. But we're hanging on by a thread. But hopefully the good Lord blesses us with some rain today and helps us get through it.
3: And that's one thing for certain, Trent, that does vary from location to location. I've seen the same thing driving around here in our particular area and seeing the corn being stressed like that. So let's hope for some rain. Well, with that in mind, sir, you were out in D.C. Get us up to date a little bit about the mood in Washington when it comes to some of this farm legislation.
4: Yeah, no, this is something we do every year with the National Corn Growers Association. Held our Corn Congress. We do it once here in D.C. and then in Commodity Classic in the winter. The mood, obviously, agriculture seems like it's top of mind with this administration. Still a lot of talk around it, but, there's just still gridlock in our Congress. You know, the House passed a good farm bill. It's sitting in the Senate. We got to meet with Leader Thune, and happy to have his representation from our state at that level. But there's still a lot to work on, and we're still a long ways from getting something done. But we like the talk. We like the attention that agriculture is getting. We just hope to start seeing some action.
3: Yeah, I think as we were just talking, we are seeing the walk, but not necessarily the talk, or turn it around either way. They're doing the talk, the talk, but not the walk. But priorities, of course, E15 ethanol, that is a bill that's kind of standing by.

0: itself. I know the early text that we got from the Senate Ag Committee does not indicate anything for that portion of it, but that is something we need to push for, isn't it? To have legislation in place for E15 ethanol, because these waivers are kind of getting tired of having to have those in place every year.
1: It is, you know, and it seems like every time you and I talk, it's the same conversation. We're close, yeah. We're right there, and get it over the mountain. You know, and that's, you know, Leader Thune is very supportive of it. There's a lot of champions in the Senate that are supportive of it, but they have a lot of work to do. So we're close, and they kind of have to walk and chew gum at the same time with Farm Bill. Kind of in their chamber now and up for a markup. So, you know, we're hopeful for things. You know, I don't know if E15 is going to make it in that bill, but I think it's going to move. You know, another thing that we're hopeful of is modernization of some of our safety net programs within the Farm Bill. Of course, base acre update is a big thing for us in South Dakota and something we push for. And it's actually something on the floor of Corn Congress. Our friends from the Iowa Corn Growers brought up some updated policy and some expansion of the language on mandatory base within the policy book of National Corn Growers. And so it's good to see their support from a big corn state like Iowa. And it sounds like their legislation within the Senate is very supportive of that. So we're hoping to see some modernization along with the passage of a farm bill.
0: I appreciate how you pointed that out. And that just shows the importance here, Trent, of all of us here in the Midwest working together, whether it's Minnesota, Iowa, South Dakota, North Dakota, Nebraska, wherever you are, being one strong voice of agriculture and kind of having that common voice, isn't it?
1: Oh, 100%. You know, and that's something that's kind of nice to see when you look at the Senate Ag Committee, how much representation we have, you know, from our acres up here in the north. And, you know, we put together a pretty good coalition of folks that want to see, you know, rural America survive and thrive. And with that, there's going to come just some legislation to help maintain that. Obviously, you know, we hear talk in recent days of, you know, some more economic assistance potentially getting pushed for. Obviously something nobody in our part of the world is going to hate, but we also hate having to have continuing economic assistance. We just want stable markets and, you know, free and fair trade for our products to move about within the country and around the world and stop the need for more economic assistance. But hopefully we get kind of that bridge to the next step and we get some stability.
0: Yeah, that is the common theme. Of course, we've been hearing from a lot of our producers. They don't really want the check. They'll appreciate it from the government, but they just want to have markets being able to sell. The bill you're talking about is $11.1 billion. That is in the works. That will really lead us into trade, Trent. So when you were out in D.C. visiting with our senators and such, did they talk much about this agreement that we have between Mexico, the U.S., and, of course, Canada? That was supposed to be, if I remember right, kind of wrapped up by the 1st of July. We are now making our way towards the end of July, and there's indications the president doesn't want to support a longer-term agreement, but possibly a shorter term. Again, was that anything talked about while you were there at Corn Congress?
1: It was, and, you know, USMCA is definitely getting a spotlight shown on it. You know, we feel it's a very good agreement. It's been very beneficial for our products here, you know, just within the state and then within agriculture as a whole. They're strong trading partners. They're our closest, you know, logistically trading partners, so it's easy to get our products there. So we just want good, stable markets. Obviously, we want fair markets, and we don't want things coming from those countries that will be a detriment to us, of course. And any, like any trade agreement, it's never perfect, so it can be tweaked. But we're pushing for and hopeful for that a strong agreement stays in place. And nothing gets too disrupted with our coastal trading partners.
0: I know that's the main topics right there that we hit on was ethanol, of course, the farm bill, and opening up these trade doors. Any other priorities the corn growers are working on as we make our way through the summer months here?
1: You know, inputs remain to be a concern, and that's, you know, that's one thing that rang loud and clear during our time as we met kind of as a coalition with National Corn Growers. obviously this report that came out of the inputs task force within the National Corn Growers, I get to sit on that task force. And we did some studies on input prices with our South American competitors and then us and what they pay for inputs down there, what we pay for inputs, you know, and producing the same exact product to go on the global market. And there was a pretty large disparity there between what they're paying for seed and chemical. We didn't do any analysis on fertilizer.

0: but seed and chemical, and there are some pretty drastic differences in it. So it's something we're pushing our input suppliers to really hone in and look at and just treat us fairly and don't take advantage of us here in North America, where a lot of the innovation happens and technology gets advanced here, that if we're going to help pay for it here, we don't want it to be used against us when we get, you know, other competitors producing the same product.
1: Thank you for bringing that up. I really appreciate that, because that is a big topic as well. What was it? A couple months ago here already, you testified on behalf of the National Corn Growers Association, as well as South Dakota Corn. We got to say that. But in front of the Senate Ag Committee, talking about just that, these higher fertilizer prices.
0: Yep, and that's big, and you know, a lot of that has to do with making sure our companies here, they're very monopolistic. There's very few companies that control the supply of one of our largest inputs in fertilizer. So if they're that investigation is still ongoing, and to look into that aspect of it. But yeah, we just need to open up, you know, if there's an imported fertilizer that's going to cheapen up for inputs, we want to make sure that's open up as well.
1: And I think, if I remember, I just reading through some of the information since you testified, I think fertilizer prices have come down somewhat, but hey, we're looking at fertilizer, some apply here in the fall already, and then you start looking at prepays for next year. So something that we definitely need to keep an eye on and keep pushing.
0: Yep. We did see a blip of relief there for a while. Obviously, there's some more pressure with some more world events happening. That's putting more pressure as increased costs continue to increase. But we did see some relief, or hopefully that has long-term stability.
1: All right. Well, Trent, I know you're busy working on the farm. You want to get outside. It's a little cooler here today. Appreciate that. Anything that you'd like to wrap up with here this morning?
0: Nope, just as always, as a Western corn farmer in South Dakota, just keep praying for rain, and everything works a lot better when everybody gets a little rain. So we're hopeful for that, and we're starting to move into fall. Days are getting a little bit shorter, and it kind of feels like fall today, so one step closer to harvest.
1: Thanks for bringing that up. I appreciate it, Trent. Hey, as always, thank you so much for your partnership, sir, and you taking time being with us here this morning.
0: Absolutely. No, we appreciate your voice for ag here in the region, Keith, and anytime.
1: Trent Kubik, president of the South Dakota Corn Growers Association, farmer producer himself from Hamel, South Dakota, our special guest here this morning on Radio 570 WN.
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3: 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It's time now for our Midwest Morning Markets here on Radio 570. Taking a look at the livestock trade. Wow, what a morning it has been. We were just talking there with Trent off the air about the opening bell at 8:30, and within a minute and a half, we've seen markets all over the place. Right now, we are seeing green on the screen for live cattle, feeder cattle. Little bit of pressure on the hog market. August live cattle are up $2.20, $2.25.40. October up $2.35, $2.21.50. December up $2, $2.20.80. February up $1.85, $2.21.75. And April up $1.80 and $2.23.32. Feeder cattle market, August is up $2.30 and $3.43.47. September up $3.37 at $3.39.55. October up $3.72 at $3.33.57. November up $3.60 at $3.29.02. January is up $3.20 at $3.22.92. Lean hog trade, August is down 57 cents, right at $100.87. October down 45, $87.90. December down 42 at $79.40. February down 45, $82.77. And April down 40 cents at $87.22. Not much going on here this morning as far as the cash cattle market. Right now, I am seeing that we have a few bids out there. Looks like about 228 to 230 across the lower portion of the states here. We did have a few sales yesterday across Iowa, Minnesota, Nebraska, 230 to 232. All in all, about 700 head between those reported sales. Box beef cutout values, choice down $3.40 at $363.50. Select down $3.66 at $350.57. Cash hog market, that was generally higher, 75 cents to a dollar higher. Iowa, Minnesota at 101.47, nationally at 101.08. Now, on the other hand, pork cutouts were lower by $1.30. The national carcass value at $103.50 and in Omaha at $103.75.
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1: As we look at the grain markets here this morning, we did have a splash sale here overnight. 126,000 metric tons of soybeans going out the door to unknown destination. Could be China, I'm not quite sure, but that was one of the reported splash sales here from overnight trade. Looking at the board at the moment, September corn is up 2 cents at 464. December up 2.5, 487. March up 2.5 at 502. May is up 2.25 at 511. August soybeans up 6 cents at 1238. September up 7.5 at 1233. November up 6.5, 1245. March is up 4.5 at 1258. August soybean meal up $1.40 a ton, $3.33 even right now. September up $2.10, $3.31.60. Soybean oil market, August up 50 points, $75.98. September up 55 at $75.08. Little pressure on the wheat market after a strong day yesterday. September Chicago down 5 cents at $7.01. December down 4.5, 718. March down 4.25 at 733. Kansas City following suit. September down 5.5, 758. December down 5 at 773. March down 6 at 785. Minneapolis September wheat down just about 2 cents at 727. December down a penny, 751. March down 1.25 now at 767. And the oat trade pretty well steady this morning. September contracts 339. December up a quarter of a cent at 351. And a quarter. There you go. That's a look at the latest we have with your Midwest morning markets. Going to take a break. We're going to hear from Fox News. Our WNAX newsroom will step in with an update on what they're working on. And we'll continue with our next special guest. All this.

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0: by Iran into hitting two oil tankers in the Red Sea. President Trump posts, "We will punish Iran and the Houthis."
1: The problem with Iran is every time they make a deal, the people that are in charge there, they either break it or they want to change it. So it looks like they're not ready to make a deal. So they're going to continue to pay a price.
0: Rubio in Manila also commenting on the U.S. deal with Saudi Arabia to enrich uranium for nuclear power using American companies' reactors and fuel. Rubio says the gold standard is they can't use it for a nuclear weapon. President Trump posting the Saudis must first join the Abraham Accords with Israel. Oil prices at $90, gas up to $409, but the Mega Millions jackpot just climbed to $743 million. 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
2: Good morning. I'm Tim Borman in the WNAX newsroom. Here's a couple of the stories we're working on to bring you at the top of the hour. Hughes County could be the next county to adopt Senate Bill 96. That's the new state law that gives the county the option of imposing an additional half-cent sales tax to reduce property taxes on owner-occupied homes. We've got comments from the South Dakota Department of Revenue about how that's going to work. And South Dakota Senator Mike Rounds testified in support of the supplemental funding request from the administration for national defense and agricultural aid. We've got a couple of his comments that he made trying to get that pushed through. That's coming up at 5 minutes after, following Fox News here on 570 WNAX.
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0: on and visit about a number of things. It's always great to be on your show and get to share a little bit of the insights from my small part of the world.
1: Your small part, yeah. Before we jump into business, how are things around Central City? I know you irrigate a lot of your crops, but in general, how are things around Central City?
0: Yeah, you know, we're 100% irrigated. We would have been pretty dry here this last couple of weeks, but we could use some moisture to fill in, as maybe some people know or don't know, but irrigation usually isn't designed to cover all of your water needs, and so even when we're irrigated, some rain that fills in the gaps is appreciated.
1: And we were talking about your popcorn crop. How's that looking?
0: You know, it's looking pretty good right now. So, you know, people don't need to panic that they're not going to have their Sunday evening popcorn snack or their movie snack. I think we're going to be all right.
1: We're going to be all right. Well, hey, you were out in Washington, D.C. As mentioned, a number of our farm groups are now out there trying to push members of Congress to get some farm legislation done. Get us up to speed on some of the things you guys did and got accomplished while in D.C.
0: Well, you know, Congress wasn't in while we were there, so we didn't get a lot of Hill visits, but we did visit with a number of cabinet members. You know, the Farm Bill is still out there. They kind of talked originally they'd like to have something in by the end of July. I don't know if that's going to work. We were disappointed that on the Senate side, we did not end up with a Prop 12 fix. We didn't end up with E15 in there. I know they're going to be working on that in some separate legislation, so we're certainly backing that. We got an ag labor bill that's going through that we're supportive of. We hope that that moves forward. UNMC discussions, great partners. We need to keep that going. Lee Zeldin from the EPA, EPA administrator, visit with us, chief ag negotiator, and Ambassador Greer on the trade front. So those are a number of the different folks that we met with.
1: Ah, you brought up trade. As a matter of fact, I believe you are getting ready to hit the road here, basically fly the friendly skies on a trade mission trip here on Saturday.
0: Yeah, we're going to head to Japan for just a short stop over, and then we'll be in the Philippines for a few days. Japan is just a great Midwest market. They really like our beef and our pork side of the equation. Philippines, they're just friends of the U.S., and certainly good trading partners too. So we're going to just touch base, maybe shore up some different sales that we need to keep seeing happening. And but they're always good trips. We'll be with the U.S. ambassador to the Philippines for one evening and some of that kind of stuff. So we're just continuing. We need to make sure people know that Nebraska and the Midwest is open for business.
1: Yes, and appreciate your partnership with that. I believe teaming up with the Nebraska Department of Agriculture on that trip. And that really brings up the importance of trade. We've talked a lot about the agreement here, Mark, that we have Canada, the U.S., and Mexico. That trade agreement has been reviewed and being reviewed. We kind of thought maybe something July 1st it was going to get completed here, but it hasn't. Is that anything you guys talked about while in D.C. with some of these staffers and some of the representatives for the USDA?
0: Yeah, we've been actively in that conversation for a little while. I mean, knowing this was coming up, you know, this the tariffs that the administration are looking at putting on Canada, we really, really hope in this 30-day stay that we can get that worked out, because Canada and Mexico really are great trading partners. I know that we need to work on a few things like dairy and some of these other items, but we need to figure that out. And so I'm really hoping that in the next 30 days, we can get that worked out. We don't have to carry through with that tariff.
1: I was just going to ask what that crystal ball of Mark's that you carry around in that glass container, how's that look and anything in there that we need to be addressing?
0: Well, I think that crystal ball got broken a while ago.
1: Uh-oh.
0: But, you know, we're always in those conversations. A group of the trade committee did meet with Ambassador Greer while we were out there. It sounded like they had, a good conversation. And they're continuing to work on new trade agreements. We're encouraging all these trade agreements to get codified through Congress.

0: I think that's really important. But, you know, the biofuel side of the conversation is a part of most of these trade agreements, and so we're going to be working on that. I think we're going to have some conversations about ethanol over in the Philippines as well. I think that's one potentially bright spot for agriculture. We have a lot of demand for ethanol. I think it's going to keep growing, and that's certainly going to use up some of the extra bushels of grain that we have around the country right now.
1: And you can turn that as well into biofuels, biodiesel, just the importance of that side of the product as well.
0: Yeah, I mean, absolutely. Now, one of the things that seems to be picking up traction is just the use of maritime, using ethanol and some of the dual engines that are being put into these shipping, these ships. And, you know, we were told the other day by a company that if they run on ethanol, in a complete unit train of ethanol would fit in their fuel tanks. And so that's the kind of potential demand that we are looking at on some of these newer dual fuel ships.
1: Well, again, really appreciate the strong voice that you have helping out the ag producers, telling the story. As we get ready to wrap things up here this morning, Mark, anything that you'd like to add that I did not ask?
0: Well, Keith, a lot of conversations on data centers. We're having that in Nebraska. We're having that a national conversation. It's tricky. We're working on policy here. But we do need economic development, but it's really important where we site these, ensuring that we have the power and water. But we need to, ag needs to be in the conversation, probably not just saying no, but figuring out what is a win-win on these. So that's one of the big conversations we're having right now in Nebraska.
1: Well, I sure appreciate you helping us tell the story and keeping our producers informed about some of these things that are going on. As always, Mark, really appreciate your time. I know you're a busy guy this time of year as well, getting ready for your big trip coming up here this weekend. But thank you so much for spending time with us here this morning on Radio 570.
0: Appreciate it, Keith. Always a pleasure.
1: All right. Mark McCarg, president of the Nebraska Farm Bureau, farmer-producer himself from Central City, Nebraska, our special guest this morning on Radio 570 WNAX. Going to take a quick break. We are going to take a peek at what's going on with weather. I'll take a look at those markets, and we'll wrap things up here this morning, all part of your five State Farm reports.
2: This is a WNAX Trips update. We still have room on our getaway to San Francisco in early September. Or perhaps you would rather go to Niagara Falls. And don't take your eyes off our fall foliage trips. There are two of them. The first one to New England, and the other one takes us to Georgia and the Carolinas.
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6: 570 WNAX weather. Colin Strombeck here. Yankton's got mostly cloudy skies in store today. 30% chance of daytime rain, 79 the high. It's going to get to 81 in Sioux City, 79 in Sioux Falls, Worthington, and Estherville. Grand Island, 73 the high with a tenth of an inch of rain there, and a tenth in Omaha where it's topping out at 80. Omaha can get another half inch tonight and another half inch tomorrow. In Yankton and Sioux City tonight, also a half an inch of rain expected. Overnight low in Yankton, 64. Some patchy fog, 11P to 1A. 80% chance of showers and storms overnight anyway. And then a 30% chance of showers and storms tomorrow before 7 a.m. mainly. Gradually turns mostly sunny. 85 the high tomorrow in Yankton. Huron's getting to 87. Aberdeen to 92 tomorrow. Omaha to 81. Mankato to 83. Around the region right now, Fargo's got 72 degrees. Same in Granite Falls, Minnesota, 70 right now in Marshall. Estherville, Iowa, checking in at 67. 72 now in Sibley, 70 in Sioux City. We do have some rainfall in parts of our region. Some of that is in Nebraska and Kansas. The heaviest stuff is in far southeast Nebraska, near the border of Nebraska and Kansas. Got a little bit of rain showers north of Grand Island and west and northwest of Lincoln. Lexington getting rain right there on I-80 and some rain around Anselmo. Then you got some rain up at the Panhandle. And that does cross over into western South Dakota. Got a whole bunch of rain on I-90 at Draper and Myrtle, Kadoka area. And around Wall and Wasta as well. Eastern South Dakota usually are generally pretty dry. It's 70 right now in Pierce, 68 in Mitchell, 69 in Sioux Falls. Yankton's got a temp of 65. Mostly cloudy east winds at 8 at 570 WNAX. And the humidity is at 81%.
7: Cows moo. 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Keith and Danielle. 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
2: Let's take a look at the markets here this morning. August live cattle up $1.25, $224.45. October up $1.22 at $220.42. August feeder cattle up $1.17 at $342.35. September up $2.45 at $338.65. Lean hog trade, August down 12 cents, 101.32. October down 10, 88.25. On the grain side, December corn steady at $4.85. March steady at $5. November soybeans up 3 cents at $12.42. March is up 2 at $12.55. Chicago December wheat down 10 cents at $7.13. December Kansas City wheat down 8 at $7.70. Minneapolis December wheat down 4 at $7.48. And the December oat contracts, they're steady this morning at $3.50 and 3/4. That is a quick look at your markets. Markets Live 55, Radio 570. 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Hey, our thanks once again to Axiom Chiropractic Neuropathy. You know them as Axiom Neuropathy Institute in Sioux Falls for helping us out with today's program. Danielle will be your host tomorrow as I am out for the day. We've got some great guests lined up. I have Senator Chuck Grassley lined up, as well as Warren Rushi with the South Dakota State University talking about the cattle side of things. So some great guests coming up here tomorrow on this program.

0: Secretary of State Marco Rubio at a regional summit in the Philippines after a 12th straight night of American bombing in Iran. But the House just approved another war powers resolution trying to limit the president's actions in Iran. The Senate will soon vote next on it. Democratic leader Chuck Schumer says,
1: "You cannot claim to support the troops while leaving them trapped in a war with no mission and no end."
0: Four House Republicans joined Democrats voting for the resolution today, but GOP Senator Rick Scott tells Fox it's a waste of time. He supports the president attacking Iran.
2: "Enough's enough. We put up with 47 years of appeasement where they've been killing Americans and killing our allies and destabilizing the area, and that's going to stop. And the only way it stops is through U.S. military force."
0: Well, this conflict is to stop Iran from having a nuclear weapon, but the U.S. is helping another country have nuclear power, working out an agreement with Saudi Arabia that Congress would have to approve. The president posted on Truth Social, "It's only if the Saudis join the Abraham Accords."
3: They are a series of agreements which have expanded the number of Arab states with diplomatic ties to Israel. Critics, including some in Israel, have voiced concerns the U.S.-Saudi proposal could lead to the Gulf Kingdom developing a nuclear weapon. But President Trump writes the deal doesn't allow for the enrichment of uranium.
0: That's Fox's Jonathan Savage. Concern about Iran and the Houthis and shipping have oil prices surging again, up more than 6%, WTI at $92 a barrel. Brent crude is over 100, up 7%, and on Wall Street, a stock market sell-off. The Dow's down almost 500. 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
0: Former special counsel Jack Smith could be facing criminal charges as House Republicans put his testimony to Congress under scrutiny as they investigate Smith's Trump investigations. Judiciary Committee Chairman Jim Jordan tells Fox,
7: "We tell the witness at the start of those depositions, you got to tell the whole truth. You can't give partial answers. You can't mislead in any way. And he definitely misled us."
0: So Jordan's urging the Justice Department to open a criminal investigation into Smith, whose investigations led to two Trump federal indictments over the then former president's handling of classified documents and attempts to overturn 2020 election results. Cases dropped after the Trump 2024 election to a second term.
8: The criminal referral from Representative Jim Jordan centers around Smith's deposition last year when he testified his subpoena for toll records.

0: His team was able to ultimately review those texts through a separate subpoena for records held by the National Archives. The House committee's top Democrat, Jamie Raskin, calling the criminal referral baseless and vindictive. Lillian Wu, Fox News.
1: We're still almost 15 weeks away from the November elections, but Democrats are already planning for the run for president in 2028.
2: Dozens of national Democratic Party leaders are now working through a process to determine which state will go first. South Carolina and Nevada are both likely frontrunners, with party leaders eager to make gains with Black and Latino voting blocs. New Hampshire and Iowa were long the first two primary and caucus states and remain so for Republicans, but former President Joe Biden put South Carolina first in 2024. The DNC is expected to pick at least four states to hold primaries and caucuses in February of 2028, ahead of Super Tuesday in March in Washington. Jared Halpern, Fox News.
1: A University of New Hampshire poll has progressive Congresswoman Alexandria Ocasio-Cortez leading the 2028 race, 1 point ahead of Pete Buttigieg. I'm Dave Anthony, and this is Fox News.
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4: And a good morning, 5 minutes after 10 o'clock on your Thursday morning. Overcast skies out there right now. Current temperature sitting at 71. On our way to a high that's going to probably cap out about 79 this afternoon. Chance of rain developing mid-afternoon, and that chance of precip will be around all night tonight as well. In fact, the odds overnight up to 80%. We're looking for maybe even a thunderstorm around the midnight hours. Total rain, when all is said and done, could be anywhere from a quarter to a half inch of accumulation. Still a 1 in 3 chance of rain in the area on Friday morning. That should be gone by about 8 o'clock in the morning. After that, clouds burning off, becoming sunny in the afternoon, 85 for a high. The weekend itself, that's going to be sunny and hot, 100 for a high Saturday, 102 on Sunday. Monday, we kick off a new week with sunshine and 101 for a top temp. We'll keep an eye on those forecast numbers, let you know if they change as the day goes on. South Dakota Senator Mike Rounds testified in support of the administration's supplemental funding request for national defense and agricultural aid the other day.
5: Protecting America's food supply, energy supply, and national defense are not separate priorities. They reinforce one another.
4: Now, Rounds spoke as part of a member panel at a hearing of the Senate Committee on Appropriations. He emphasized the importance of funding for agriculture and talked about the hurdles that agricultural producers face.
5: In South Dakota, farming and ranching is more than a job. It's a way of life built on hard work, stewardship, and the hope of leaving the land better for the next generation. Producers continue showing up year after year, despite drought, floods, disease, pests, volatile markets, and other challenges beyond their control. This supplemental funding request comes at a critical time. Farmers and ranchers are facing production costs that exceed market returns.
4: Now, the package has $60 billion for the Pentagon, $13 billion for other national security needs, $12 billion for farmers, $10 billion for voting law changes that are aligned with the Save America Act. Republicans are relying on the budget reconciliation process. That enables approval on a majority vote of Congress and would bypass the Senate's ability to filibuster the measure to stall it or kill it. The budget resolution sets out instructions for the various committees to draft legislation. Now, they're hoping that that can be done this summer with final voting on the package once lawmakers return after the August recess. We'll all be waiting to see together. And in the center part of the state, Hughes County commissioners are considering whether or not to adopt Senate Bill 96. That is the new state law that gives counties the option of imposing an additional half-cent sales tax to help reduce property taxes on owner-occupied homes. South Dakota Department of Revenue Secretary Mike Houdyshell says several counties have already taken steps towards implementing that tax.
6: I was down in Kennebec talking to the Lyman County commissioners and was on a phone call with Meade County. Meade County actually had their second reading last Tuesday, and so they were the first county to actually pass the ordinance. So they are all set to start imposing this county sales tax come January 1, pending the potential for a referral. But assuming that doesn't happen, they will start having the county sales tax in Meade County in January.
4: Now, according to Houdyshell, owner-occupied homes would see the biggest benefit from the program, but other property owners could also receive tax credits, according to the

0: Department of Revenue and the estimates that they have compiled at this point in time. The owner of a $325,000 home in Hughes County, if this passes, would see a property tax reduction of around $900 a year. That is, if it is all approved and implemented. We'll keep an eye on it, figure out where it goes. Cloudy skies, 68 right now on your Thursday morning. From the WNAX newsroom at 9 minutes after, I'm Tim Borman.
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0: Scotsman with your farm news update. Visiting here today with AJ Tarpoff, Kansas State University beef veterinarian.
1: You know, other things that I know a lot of producers are very well equipped for that we do in different times of the year, like during the winter, but bedding. I think we overlook bedding as a very useful tool during the summer months. When we look at heat stress, yes, it's temperature and humidity, but it's also solar radiation and wind speed. So that solar radiation piece, anybody that's walked across a parking lot in the middle of summer absolutely knows that that asphalt absorbs a lot of heat, and you can feel that heat up through your boots. In that feedlot pen, if we walk across that pen, you feel the heat being absorbed in on that dirt floor as well. That dirt floor can get upwards to 140 degrees. That's 140 during the peak heat of the day. But sprinkling out and being able to spread some wheat straw, some barley straw, something along those lines to be able to provide a reflective surface where that dirt and that soil doesn't absorb as much of that solar radiation, we can reduce that pen floor and the ambient temperature of the pen by upwards to 25 degrees.
0: You know, I've also heard a lot of mixed feelings about sprinklers. What's your thoughts on that?
1: There's often a lot of misperceptions and confusion about is sprinkler systems. So sprinkling systems, you think, oh, okay, well, if we water the pen or water the cattle, that should help, right? Unfortunately, most of our sprinkler systems in the U.S. cattle industry for feedlots probably aren't adequate enough to be able to do what we think it should. So what can happen is we can get pen microclimate, where if we're sprinkling either at the wrong time of day or too much, or we have too fine of mist, we can actually increase humidity at the pen level, which is very detrimental to those cattle.
0: With your farm news update, I'm Danielle Drotzman.
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2: I wear a lot of hats around here. Sometimes I forget which one I have on. 570 WNAX weather. Colin Strombeck here, hitting 79 today. 30% chance of rain during the daytime. Mostly cloudy. Brookings and Pier also getting to 79. Wilmer is going to get to 80. Fargo to 84. Storm Lake to 80. Norfolk to 77. It's going to drop to 64 tonight in Yankton. Half an inch of rain can fall. We've got an 80% chance of showers and thunderstorms. Some patchy fog from 11 p.m. to 1 a.m. Quarter inch of rain could drop tonight in Storm Lake, Denison, Norfolk, and Grand Island. Tomorrow, Yankton's hitting 85 with a 30% chance of showers and storms before 7 a.m. Turns mostly sunny gradually as the day rolls on. Sioux Falls will top out at 82 tomorrow, so will Marshall. Sioux City will hit 81. Grand Island will hit 83. Fort Dodge will hit 76. Tomorrow in Jamestown, 93 the high with a quarter inch of rain. Right now in Valley City, North Dakota, 78 degrees. It is currently 71 in Ivanhoe, Minnesota, 70 in Pipestone, 71 in Marshall. Across the border into South Dakota, Brookings says 68, so does Madison. Right now in Sibley, Iowa, 74. Orange City has 72. 74 in Doane, Iowa. And 74 across the border in Canton, South Dakota. Now here's where the rain is. In Nebraska, Broken Bow, the Dunning area is the northern end of it. Ord is getting it. St. Paul and Grand Island get some thunder showers southwest of Hastings and south of there. And in South Dakota, got some thunder showers that have cropped up northwest of Winter on I-90 east of the Murdo area. It looks like a stronger thunderstorm northwest of the Rosebud Indian Reservation near the Badlands, kind of out in that general area. 70 right now in Everett, kind of out in the middle of nowhere, to be honest. But a bunch of thunder shower activity in the White River, Winter, and a whole bunch of these temperatures here say Winter. Okay, can we get more specific? 65 right now in Rosebud. It's 69 in Yankton. Overcast skies. East winds at 9, 70% the relative humidity at 570 WNAX.
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6: They need some time in Washington in front of the Senate Committee on Appropriations. I'm Keith Weinberg with your Farm News Update. U.S. Senator Mike Rounds of South Dakota delivered testimony in support of the president's supplemental funding request of $87.6 billion. These funds will be used for the national defense as well as aid going out to help our U.S. ag producers.
7: Chair Collins, Vice Chair Murray, and members of the committee, thank you for the opportunity to highlight why food security and national security go hand in hand. I'd also like to thank the Trump administration for recognizing that input pressures have made it more difficult for American farmers to support their own operations. In South Dakota, farming and ranching is more than a job. It's a way of life built on hard work, stewardship, and the hope of leaving the land better for the next generation.
6: The senator pointed out that the U.S. ag producers have been going through a number of challenges over the last few years.
7: Feeding and fueling the world has never been easy. Producers continue showing up year after year despite drought, floods, disease, pests, volatile markets, and other challenges beyond their control. This supplemental funding request comes at a critical time. Farmers and ranchers are facing production costs that exceed market returns. Higher fertilizer, diesel fuel, seed, equipment, and crop protection costs, coupled with retaliatory trade practices and continued market uncertainty, have put enormous financial pressure on producers.
6: The senator pointed out when

0: reviewing some of the numbers from the USDA. These numbers are eye-openers when it comes to our U.S. ag producers.
1: The projected loss per acre across the country in 2026 for corn is $131. For wheat, $114. And for soybeans, $80.
0: And when you look over the projections of these numbers, it makes it even more important for Congress to do their job and look at ways to help out the U.S. ag producer.
1: While we work to strengthen America's ability to produce more of what we need here at home and reduce reliance on foreign supply chains, Congress should provide stability so producers can remain in business and continue producing the best food and fuel in the world.
0: As we continue to hear from our farm groups, protecting America's food supply is very important.
1: Today's threats extend well beyond weather and markets. Foreign adversaries, cyber threats, industry consolidation, arbitrary standards, and unfair trade practices impact farmers' ability to produce food, fiber, and fuel. Food security, energy security, and national security are connected.
0: And this ties in very importantly when we talk about E15, ethanol, biofuels, and the biodiesel industry.
1: We also have an opportunity to strengthen both agriculture and energy security by permanently authorizing voluntary access to nationwide year-round sales of E15. Giving consumers the option to choose a higher ethanol blend would increase domestic fuel production, expand markets for corn growers, reduce reliance on foreign energy sources, and provide families with lower cost options at the pump.
0: All in all, when it comes right down to it, this is an important bill.
1: This supplemental provides needed assistance to help farm and ranch families endure today's economic challenges, while Congress and the administration continue advancing long-term policies that strengthen American agriculture. I urge my colleagues to support this supplemental request to provide stability to our ag producers at this time. Thank you, Madam Chair.
0: Just an example.

0: It's that time of year again. You know what I'm talking about. When you're just driving along and all of a sudden...
1: Oh, deer.
2: What's wrong?
1: Deer!
0: Yep. 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
2: 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One is in Nashville, another one in New York City, the other one in Branson. 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We got the hazardous weather outlook coming up here in just a bit. Markets at the bottom of the hour, too, on 570 WNAX.
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5: 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Governor Larry Roden, because he knows us.
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2: 570 WNAX. Well, I had some Nebraska corn, some Nebraska sweet corn grown in Norfolk. Although, when you see the video that I think is going to get posted to the WNAX social media, that Norfolk resident doesn't exactly pronounce the name Norfolk. So I guess you'll have to watch that video and see how she pronounces it. Northwest and West Central Iowa. This is the hazardous weather outlook. Also for Southwest Minnesota, Northeast Nebraska, Central, East Central, South Central, and Southeast South Dakota. Another round of hot and humid weather in store for the weekend as highs climb into the 90s and lower 100s. In Central Iowa, rain expanding across the area this evening and overnight. Pockets of heavy rain possible. In Southwest Iowa, the threat of severe weather is low. Thunderstorms will taper off through Friday morning. The threat of severe weather is low. Oppressive heat and humidity are likely to return this weekend and early next week. Heat index values may approach 105 degrees both Sunday and Monday. In western and north central Nebraska, a chance for thunderstorms today, mainly across north central Nebraska and all across western and north central Nebraska tonight. Hot temperatures return Saturday through Monday with highs in the lower 100s for some locations. Well, at least we didn't have an earthquake. They had an earthquake in the panhandle this morning of 5.3 magnitude. That would even be strong for California. It was felt as far away as Tulsa, Oklahoma. That's

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4: 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So Danielle Drotzman is here, ready to drop some market information on us here at 10:30. Go ahead, Danielle.
5: Absolutely. Taking a look here on the livestock side, we are a little bit higher on cattle. Hogs are lower, and as we look across grain, we are mostly mixed there as we continue throughout the morning. Live cattle, August, is up $1.27 at $224.47. October, up $1.35 at $220.47. December, up $1.05 at $2.19.85. February, up 95 cents at $2.20.92. April, up 80 cents at $2.22.32. Feeder cattle, August, up 90 cents at $3.42.07. September, up $1.90 at $3.38.17. October, up $2.40 at $3.32.25. November, up $2.25 at $3.27.85. January, up $2.02 at $3.21.72. March is up $1.80 at $3.18.45. Lean hogs, August, down 2 cents at $101.42. October, down 20 cents at $88.15. December, down 30 cents at $79.52. February, down 37 cents at $82.85. April is down 32 cents at $87.30. And May, down 10 cents at $90.72.
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1: Complete list. Again, that's next Tuesday, July 28th. Start with the waves 8 o'clock in the morning. Feed your cattle at 10. Have a good day, and thank you from Phillip Livestock.
2: Now taking a look at your grain market. September corn down a quarter at 461 and a half. December is steady at 484 and three quarter. March is down a quarter at $5. August soybeans is down a half cent at 1232 and three quarter. September up 2 cents at 1228. November up 2.5 cents at 1241 and a quarter. Soybean meal, August is down 90 cents at 330.70. September down 20 cents at 329.40. October is down 60 cents at 327.80. Soybean oil, August is up 22 points at 75.70. September up 24 points at 74.79. October is up 25 points at 73.82. Looking at Chicago wheat, September down 7 3/4 at 6.98. December down 7 3/4 at 7.15. March down 7 cents at 7.30 3/4. Kansas City wheat, September down 5.5 cents at 7.58. December down 5 1/4 at 7.73 3/4. March down 6 cents at 7.85. Minneapolis wheat, September is down 2 3/4 at 7.26 1/4. December is down 2 1/4 at 7.50 1/4. And March down 3.5 cents at 7.65 1/2. And your oat trade, September is down 1 cent at 3.37 3/4. December down 1 cent at 3.50 1/4.
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4: I'm Therese Crowley. Oil prices shot up. Brent crude flirting with $100 a barrel. And President Trump is very disappointed in the Houthis. Secretary of State Rubio says Iran snookered the Houthi rebels into hitting two oil tankers in the Red Sea. President Trump posts, if this happens again, we will hold Iran responsible and inflict major military punishment on Iran and the Houthis.
5: The president's policy is a head for an eye. I mean, honestly, that's what it's going to be. I mean, they will pay a very heavy price
4: if Iran fails to make a deal. Rubio in Manila also commenting on the U.S. deal with Saudi Arabia to enrich uranium for nuclear power using American companies. President Trump posting the Saudis must first join the Abraham Accords with Israel. Tampa and Des Moines airports join the new TSA Gold Plus, turning airport security over to private contractors. 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

NEX Newsroom. Here's stories we're working on to bring you at the top of the hour. We've talked about how much money the state saved after fiscal year 2026, $69 million. A bulk of that came from reversions or state agencies not spending their budget. We have more of an explanation of why that was the case in the case of the DSS. We'll tell you about it. And an Arizona man has been sentenced to just about 22 years behind federal bars for trafficking fentanyl.

0: C spotted the Giants three runs on a sac fly, a Jung Hoo triple, and a Willie Adames double. The Royals came back in the bottom of the seventh on a two-run homer from Salvador Perez. A Nick Lofton RBI single tied it, and the game winner was a two-run single from Lane Thomas in the bottom of the seventh inning. The Twins and Guardians wrap up their series today. Pitching for the Twins, Taj Bradley, righty, 9-4, 3.85 earned run average, 124 punch-outs. Pitching for the Guardians, Gavin Williams, a righty, 10-5, and even 4 ERA, 145 strikeouts. Game time is 12:10. We'll join the broadcast at 1:40 after markets on 570 WNAX. The Royals start a four-game series in Detroit today. Pitching for KC, Randy Dobnak, a righty, 0-0, 1.93, 7 strikeouts. Pitching for the Tigers, Troy Melton, a righty, 5-1, 1.80, 50 Ks. Kansas City at Detroit at 5:40 p.m. Colin Strombeck, WNAX Sports.
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4: Dylan Lamley reporting for Burke Livestock Auction for our special feeder cattle and weigh-up cattle sale this Saturday, July 25th. 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The feeder cattle run will consist of 400 lightweight fall calves weighing 400 to 700 pounds, all weaned. Many good drafts of light green cattle in that offering. 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
0: 570 WNAX, and since the Twins have a day game, Judy's Journal needs to find a place to migrate to. It lands this hour. And Judy's Journal is brought to you by Northside Grain, Fordyce Co-op, Westra Auction, Valley Ag Supply, and Zomer Auctions. Judy's Journal, airing now on 570 WNAX.
5: Tea, a rapid-growing community just south of Sioux Falls, was once a little German settlement with a pioneer past that always had undercurrents of becoming something of a larger design. Perhaps much of its growth can be attributed to its proximity to the city of Sioux Falls. But the fact that it remained on the map as a town at all has a lot to do with the spirit of homesteaders who made full-hearted attempts to become prosperous. Tea has a likeness to the old nursery rhyme.
6: I'm a little teapot, short and stout. Here is my handle, here is my spout.
5: Out of the spout comes a very bright and exciting future for the generations to come who will eventually call this place home. But those who had a grip on the handle to begin with can take credit for the contents. The organization of churches, of the school system, and of civic and service organizations have truly been a mix of the brew, all contributing to the flavor of tea. The American Legion is an example of patriotic community service that started in tea in 1946, says Legion member Bernard Hoffman.
7: When I was a chartered member, we had 25 Legionnaires that started the post here because the other older ones from World War I had always fought in Lenox, and we figured that there was enough that we could start our own post here, so that's what we did and got our charter in 1946. And our membership at that time was about 182, where it was all World War II and veterans and that coming home. And then we met in the old town hall up here in 50.

0: 82, we bought them lots over here where the Legion Hall sits right now, and we dug a basement, and that's where we started out with. In 1962, we put the top on there, insisted there, and then we had that for about until 1983 or so, and somebody said, well, are you going to build on, or else you're going to have to lock up? So we thought, well, we might just well build on the north side, or some other business to come in, and we'd be out of the bar business anyhow. So in 1984, we built the other side on the north side there. Okay.
1: Hopefully, the growth of T will bring new veterans to the essential membership of both the service organizations in T and their auxiliaries. Auxiliary membership chairwoman for the American Legion, Margaret Hoffman, says veterans clubs have growing pains of their own. Their concerns, though, are lack of interest in these groups that do so much for the community.
2: And we used to have at least about 50 members, and our membership has gone to about 39, I think, now, but there's only about 6 people that come to our meetings. And that's the biggest problem that most of these have in their unit, because there is so much other activity. Kids are involved, the whole families are involved in so many different stuff, but the auxiliary still does a lot of good things.
1: And good things continue to happen in T, South Dakota, because of its rich, patient, spiritual, and patriotic past. If you're looking for a great place to locate, here's a neighborhood that welcomes you. Thank you to the people from this energetic community for the story of its past, its present, and its enthusiasm for the future. And much obliged.
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0: 83 in Aberdeen. Fort Dodge gets to 82. Mankato to 82. Fort Dodge gets to 80, rather. Tonight in Yankton, patchy fog between 11 p.m. and 1 a.m. We've got an 80% chance of showers and storms. We could have a half an inch of raindrop tonight. 64 the overnight low. And then tomorrow, a 30% chance of showers and storms before 7 a.m. It will gradually turn mostly sunny. High will be 85. Tomorrow, Denison and Norfolk could get a tenth of an inch of rain. 77 and 82 the highs there, respectively. Esterville hitting 77 tomorrow. Wilmer hitting 83. Tomorrow in Watertown, 85. And in Pierre, it'll hit 94. Right now in Bismarck, 71 degrees. It is comfy in Comfrey, Minnesota. 69 degrees at the moment. Ruthven, Iowa's got 76 right now. 73 in Sioux Center. 72 right now in the Sioux City metro area, specifically in North Sioux City, South Dakota. 79 right now in Wayne. The rain continues in southeast Nebraska, around Nebraska City. Lincoln's got a bit. Grand Island, Lexington, Ord areas. Dunning, and you got some thunder showers on the Nebraska-Kansas border around Red Cloud and Blue Hill. In southern South Dakota, rain showers continue. Where the heck is Kennebec? Well, you'll find out when you hit the heavy rain there on I-90 West River. Murdo area getting some rain showers, getting some thunder showers in between Kadoka and White River. Yankton's got 69, overcast, east winds at 9, relative humidity 70%. 570 WNAX.
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0: 570 WNAX. Well, the brand new mayor of Sioux Falls, Christine Erickson, has made her choice. She is endorsing current Governor Larry Roden for re-election. Well, I'm going to tell you what I'm going to endorse. I'm going to endorse that you listen to 104.1 The Wolf on Saturday from 1 to 4 p.m. as Chloe will be out there doing a live broadcast at the Wayne County Fair, where they've got ultimate bull riding, bubble soccer, mutton busting, the outlaw truck and tractor pull. And I'm sure Chloe is going to get to the bottom of what on earth is bubble soccer. I guess we'll find out on Saturday. You can learn more at thewaynecountyfair.com, and you'll find out all about that fair. Music at the Meridians tonight at Riverside Park in Yankton. Todd Kiefer, headliner, Wakefield, 5:30 to 9 p.m.
7: I'm Dan Loney with Your Money Now. Shares of grocery store chain Albertson are down about 15% today after it lowered its 2026 fiscal outlook. It's citing softer demand and a more cautious consumer. Grocery chains are going through a tough time as shoppers are not buying as much and making what they have last longer. In its fiscal first quarter, sales were down almost 1%. Net income was sharply lower than it was 1 year prior. Tesla shares will be on watch today as the EV maker missed on its quarterly results on Wednesday. Tesla's free cash flow also turned negative in the quarter, and Tesla shares are down around 14%. Defense contractor Lockheed Martin posted a beat in its latest quarter. It earned $7.94 per share profit on revenue of $20.06 billion. Lockheed also lifted its full-year earnings outlook, and shares of the company are up 10% today. Wall Street stocks remain sharply lower. Dow Industrial Average down more than 500 points. NASDAQ more than 600. And that's Your Money Now.
0: Well, I guess they don't want to provide a commercial. Usually they have a commercial at the back end of that. Well, lost revenue opportunity there for you. Okay, 570 WNAX. So I was just telling you that the current mayor of Sioux Falls, Christine Erickson, has endorsed Larry Roden for re-election. Now, on the other side of that viewpoint, Steve Haugard, you know him from the South Dakota legislature. Attention, he says, and I quote, "Attention all Hansen and Johnson supporters. Isn't it quite telling that there are approximately 8,000 Democrats who have changed their registration to Republicans so they can vote for Larry Roden? Apparently, they know who will continue to shovel tax dollars their direction. That should be alarming to anyone who holds anything close to conservative constitutional values. Toby Doden has both a respect for the limits of the Constitution and a business sense that will get the work of the state done with efficiency. Vote Doden, says Steve Haugard." That's all a direct quote from him in a post he made on Facebook 59 minutes ago. 570 WNAX, where we have the markets with Danielle coming up here in just a few minutes. Music at the Park, or Music in the Park, is happening in Norfolk tonight. The Nebraska All-Star Rock and Roll Band. If you like music from the 60s and 70s, bring your lawn chairs, blankets, coolers, and food. Adult beverages permitted. Family-friendly, free to attend, open to the public. And as I mentioned, Wakefield playing tonight. A last-minute pinch hitter. And that's a really good, that's a high-stock pinch hitter right there. A Rock and Roll Hall of Fame group who's getting together one more time for a special performance. Wait a minute. One more time? You're not saying this is their last show ever, are you? Writer of this public service announcement.

0: which is not me, so I'm not asking myself, but music at the Meridian tonight in Riverside, at Riverside Park in Yankton, 5:30 to 9 p.m. That's awesome. I was down there riding my bike and thinking, tomorrow night there's going to be some music. I don't know how I forgot it was Wakefield, but yeah, you better get yourself on down there and see them. Summer Concert Series in Sioux Falls is at the Old Courthouse Museum Friday from noon to 1. The Weary Ramblers will be there, as long as they're not too tired to perform, in the plaza behind the Old Courthouse Museum. If it rains, they'll take the show inside. Either way, bring your lunch. It's free. Plop down and enjoy the show. Holland Days in Holland, Minnesota. Friday and Saturday, it's time for 2 days of fun at Holland Days. Events include, but are not limited to, the Foam Party, Kickball Tournament, Kids Movie Night, 5K Walk and Run, Parade, and the Beanbag Tournament. Cash is key all weekend. That's the euphemistic phrase for saying that they don't take cards. For more information, what's a nice way to say it? For more information and a full schedule, visit their Facebook page at Holland Community Foundation. There's Holland, Minnesota, and there's New Holland, South Dakota. You know, that country has always kind of amazed me. They have three names. There's Holland, there's the Netherlands, and what's the other? Well, they're called the Dutch, but wasn't there another name? I don't know. Okay, well, Danielle is here to help unravel the confusion about how you pronounce Norfolk. You're from Crofton. How do the Crofton folks pronounce the name?
1: I've always heard Norfolk.
0: Because I talked to a woman yesterday who was selling corn here in Yankton, and I asked her, so where are you guys out of? Nebraska? I said, well, where in Nebraska? She says Norfolk.
1: Yeah.
0: My jaw drops. I'm like, Norfolk? You mean Norfolk? So I made a video out of it.
1: Yeah.
0: With her permission. So yeah. We had some fun with that.
1: Yeah. I don't know. I've always heard it as Norfolk, but I know a lot of people from Norfolk say Norfolk.
0: Because it's like the lazy way to pronounce it. You don't have to think.
1: Yeah.
0: It's less mental gymnastics turning that L into an R.
1: Yeah, that's probably true.
0: So what's going on with the markets? Any mental gymnastics there?
1: Oh, always. You know, taking a look here, if you're live at 55, this update's been brought to you by Christensen Well and Irrigation. Live cattle, August, is up $1.40 at $224.60. October, up $1.35 at $220.55. December is up $1.10 at $219.90. February, up 95 cents at $220.85. Feeder cattle, August, up $1.55 at $342.72. September, up $2.42 at $338.62. October, up $2.70 at $332.52. And November, up $2.45 at $328.05. Lean hogs, August, up 22 cents at $101.62. October, up 20 cents at $88.55. December, up 15 cents at $79.97, and February, down 5 cents at $83.17. Looking on your grain side, September corn is up 1.5 cents at $4.63.5. December, up 2 cents at $4.86.75. March, up 1.75 at $5.02 even. August soybeans up 2.75 at $12.35.75. September up 4.75 at $12.30.75. November up 5.75 at $12.45. Soybean meal, August, is down 80 cents at $3.30.80. September is down 20 cents at $3.29.40. October down 40 cents at $3.28 even. Soybean oil, August, is up 19 points at $75.67. September, up 24 points at $74.77. October, up 24 points at $73.81. Chicago wheat, September, down 3.5 cents at $7.02.25. December, down 3.5 cents at $7.19.25. March, down 3.75 at $7.34. Kansas City wheat, September, up 1.5 cents at $7.65. December, up 2 cents at $7.81. March, up 1.5 cents at $7.92.5. Minneapolis wheat, September, is up 0.25 at $7.29.25. December, down 0.25 at $7.52.25. March, down 0.5 cent at $7.68.5. And your oat trade, September, down 1.25 at $3.37.5. December is down 1.5 cents

0: 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That's a rundown of your current market information here, brought to you by Christensen Well and Irrigation. And for WNAX, I'm Danielle Drotsman.
1: Okay, so Danielle, I see that our social media director, Chloe, posted that video of me interviewing the gal from Norfolk.
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1: 570 WNAX, couple of Nebraska small towns doing some fun stuff. Both of these events running Friday through Sunday in Tilden, Nebraska. It's Tilden Prairie Days. They've got a lively parade, a classic car show, local vendors, great food, live entertainment. In Beamer, it's Beamer Play Days, various foods. They've got the Beamer High School and Alumni Banquet, a free street dance, Beamer Fire and Rescue Golf Scramble, Cornhole Tournament, Kitty Tractor Pull, Foam Party, Fire Truck Rides, and a parade. Family Park Fishing is happening in Sioux Falls at Family Park. That's Saturday from 9 to 11 a.m. It's free, no registration required.
3: Ford F-150, it doesn't just raise the bar, it is the bar. 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
4: Iran's not ready to make a deal. I'm Lisa Brady, Fox News. That bottom line from Secretary of State Marco Rubio, based on Iran's continued attacks on commercial shipping.
5: Iran is begging us, okay, both directly and indirectly. Let's do a deal. Let's talk. Iran is begging every day. The problem with Iran is every time they make a deal, the people that are in charge there, they either break it or they want to change it.
4: So he says they'll continue to pay a price after 12 straight nights of U.S. strikes. The White House facing a lot of questions about a new nuclear deal in the works with the Saudis, allowing a nuclear program for civilian purposes only and not allowing uranium enrichment.
6: This agreement in particular, as it's been discussed thus far, does give priority access for American companies in the Saudi nuclear energy program, which will ultimately benefit American industry workers and supply chains. So the deal that has been discussed thus far and will continue to be discussed absolutely puts America first, and that's obviously very important to this president.
4: White House spokeswoman Caroline Leavitt says the deal would require the kingdom to join the Abraham Accords, normalizing relations with Israel, though the Saudis have previously said that would happen only with a clear path to Palestinian statehood. Iran has long claimed its nuclear enrichment program is only for civilian purposes. The House passing a war powers resolution for the second time with several Republican defections, aiming to require congressional approval for further military action in Iran. The Senate set to consider a similar resolution. The president had called the previous vote unpatriotic and meaningless. The White House urging Congress to avoid a government shutdown.
6: The most important thing for the American people to know is that this president and this White House wants the government to remain open, unlike the Democrats in this town who have been acting as obstructionists.
4: Recent shutdowns were driven by fights over ICE funding. Leavitt says discussions will continue on the best path forward in the Senate after the House passed a short-term bill this week to fund the government into December. 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
4: A Pentagon official is caught on camera criticizing the commander-in-chief.
10: The Department of the Navy placing a staffer on administrative leave after he was caught on hidden camera criticizing President Trump and the war in Iran. The senior Pentagon official in the footage, shot by independent journalist James O'Keefe and posted to X, pledges to stay in his role to wait out the president's time in office so he can undo policies of the president, who he called a textbook narcissist. He also said the war in Iran is, quote, completely stupid and driven based off of one man's ego. The acting Secretary of the Navy saying the department takes the conduct shown in the video

0: put profits ahead of public safety and weaken the federal workforce.
1: Fox's Matt Murphy. U.S. oil prices surging back to nearly $92 a barrel. The Dow is down more than 500 points. I'm Lisa Brady, Fox News.
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3: 11:05 Thursday morning on a day that's going to remain slightly cloudy all day long. A high temperature only going to be around 79, maybe 80 if we're lucky. There is a chance of showers developing mid-afternoon. That will stretch into the evening hours as well. We could see showers, maybe even a thunderstorm around the midnight hours tonight. Look for a low of 64. The possibility of rain, 80% overnight, so anywhere from a quarter to a half inch is possible in gauges by the time the sun comes up on Friday. Speaking of Friday morning, 1 in 3 chance of rain until 7 or 8 o'clock in the morning. After that, it should gradually clear. The sun should come out in the afternoon. 85 will be the high. The weekend, though, that's going to be sunny and hot. 100 on Saturday, 102 on Sunday. Monday, to start off a new week, not a whole lot better. 101. We'll have a more in-depth look at your forecast coming up in just a little bit. And we've mentioned the savings that the state saw from the last fiscal year a few times. And South Dakota's top budget official is now offering a little bit more of an explanation as to how state agencies left $39 million unspent at the end of the fiscal year. Now, if you'll remember, on June 30th, that's when the fiscal year ended. Shortly after that, Governor Larry Roden announced a $69 million surplus for the state. About $30 million of that came from higher-than-expected revenue, but the remainder came from agency reversions, meaning that state departments spent less money than the lawmakers had budgeted them to operate for the year. The Department of Social Services was the biggest one, returning roughly $32 million to state coffers. Bureau of Finance and Management Commissioner Jim Terwilliger told lawmakers at the Appropriations Committee this past Monday that DSS is one of the hardest areas to predict when it comes to the state budget because they manage programs like Medicaid, and those depend on enrollment, medical needs, service demands. Medical services alone accounted for $12.5 million worth of the unspent funds. Medicaid enrollment was down by nearly 1,000 people during the year. Terwilliger also pointed to lower use of substance abuse and mental health treatment services, in part because of staffing shortages that exist at places like the Human Services Center in Yankton. Now, some lawmakers praised the lower spending as fiscal discipline. Others raised concerns about whether eligible residents may be missing out on services. The surplus itself, that's been moved into the state reserve funds, where it will be available for one-time investments in future budget years. And a man from Arizona has been sentenced to almost 22 years in federal prison for trafficking fentanyl into western South Dakota. 38-year-old John Parado was sentenced on July 20th. He got 21 years and 10 months behind bars. That came after he pled guilty to conspiracy to distribute a controlled substance. According to the U.S. Attorney's Office, Parado was part of a drug trafficking operation that obtained fentanyl and then distributed it in South Dakota in the year 2025. Prosecutors say much of the drug was shipped through the U.S. mail, and Parado personally was responsible for distributing approximately 400 grams of fentanyl in the state. Federal officials say the case highlights again the ongoing efforts to disrupt the flow of fentanyl into South Dakota and its communities. The synthetic opioid has been linked to overdose deaths and remains a major enforcement priority for local, state, and federal agencies. The investigation into Parado had involved the Rapid City PD, the U.S. Postal Inspection Service, the DEA, and the Bureau of Alcohol, Tobacco, Firearms, and Explosives. Following sentencing, Parado was remanded to the custody of the U.S. Marshals to begin serving his prison term. From the WNAX Newsroom, I'm Tim Borman.
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2: Managing heat stress for your feedlot cattle. I'm Danielle Drotzman with your farm news update. And now I know we've been seeing some cooler temperatures here this week. I think I saw over the weekend we're supposed to have a high of 100 degrees, so we definitely are not out of the woods with heat. So hearing from AJ Tarpoff, he is the Kansas State University beef veterinarian, giving us some management tips on heat stress.
3: Right, so heat stress, I mean, 'tis the season and it is costly for our industry. I mean, we don't have the great up-to-date information on how much it truly costs our industry, but some conservative estimates can be upwards to $650 to $700 million just in losses to the U.S. cattle industry due to heat stress. And that's reduced intake, reduced performance, and I know cattle producers are seeing that reduction in feed intake and their reduced performance and some of that increased stress right now. So having a pre-plan in place and executing that plan to the best of your ability is very important this time of year. If we get behind the eight ball on this, it's very difficult to be able to catch up and to be able to help cool these animals. So we can look at heat stress a couple of different ways. One, we know it's stressful, but the more we invest in reducing that cattle stress, the better those animals perform during this time of year. Okay, so for feedlot cattle especially, it's very, very important. And I like to break it down simply and then some things that take a little bit more investment. I get back to the basics whenever we're talking about heat stress mitigation, feed and water. Now, when we talk about feeding cattle, obviously we're trying to maximize performance. However, we've recently done some work here at Kansas State University looking at timing of feeding. And for those feedlots that are feeding once or twice or even three times a day, modifying some of those feeding times and making sure that we're delivering feed later in the afternoon, at least for the bigger amounts of consumption, where they consume that feed in the overnight hours. So that's one piece that just about anybody can try to manage around within your own work environment.
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0: down in that corner of the states. White River, south of Murdo, west of Chamberlain, south of Pier, you know, along the interstate here in central South Dakota, getting some good rain showers at the moment. Our forecast in general...
1: In case you didn't know it, it's really...
0: Well, in general for the region, again, somewhat cool today, but definitely changing as we see that heat back in over the weekend and potentially low 100s for heat indexes and temps around 100 degrees. So we'll most likely see that in Yankton, certainly. But we'll enjoy the day today. About 79 for a high, so we're there. Not going to get a whole lot warmer, and a little bit of a chance of afternoon sprinkles. Good chance tonight for showers, as I mentioned, between a quarter to a half inch overnight. A little bit of a chance yet tomorrow for showers early in the morning, but becoming sunny, warming up, 85 for Friday, 100 on Saturday, 102 on Sunday, 101 for Monday. A warm summer weekend on the way. Right now, mostly cloudy skies and 79, 570 WNAX weather.
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0: in Pierce, Nebraska. Sounds like they've got a lot of fun stuff heading the next couple of days until Sunday. PierceCountyFair.org if you want to find out what is going on, and rib fests and 4-H livestock shows and sand volleyball and a whole lot more at PierceCountyFair.org. That's today. The Wolf will be on the prowl again Saturday, and Chloe is going to be at the Wayne County Fair in Wayne, Nebraska, from 1 to 4 Saturday afternoon, so check that out. And if you're out at the fairs this weekend, make sure you bring lots of water. Hydrate. It's going to get warm, as we mentioned in the forecast here at WNAX.
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0: Council.
1: And I'm sure this summer has been extremely busy. So maybe fill us in on the busy summer and what educational opportunities you've been up to.
2: Oh, it has. And I tell you what, it's been a really busy summer. And I think that goes to talk about everything that we've been doing throughout the year too, right? So, you know, to give you an example, for spring, we partnered with some hospitals and healthcare systems across Nebraska to lead a lot of these heart health classes to show how beef fit into a heart healthy diet. And then as we moved into spring conference season, we also worked with strength and conditioning coaches on sports nutrition topics, and then with dietitians across the state to share some of the current nutrition research and practical resources. Now that, you know, it is officially summer, our focus has shifted more to some immersive experiences to give some future dietitians the opportunity to get out on our farms and ranches, meet some Nebraska cattle producers, and then experience beef production firsthand.
1: Yeah, for sure. Definitely sounds like a very busy summer. And, you know, you mentioned there just a little bit about that dietetic intern farm tour. So maybe go into a little bit more detail on what that all entailed and what those students maybe learned from that.
2: Yeah, sure. So these are graduate level dietetic students who are, you know, completing the supervised practice then to become registered dietitians. And with that, then we partner with the internship programs at the University of Nebraska Lincoln, as well as the University of Nebraska Medical Center to provide what I think is a really unique educational experience as part of that training. So with this tour, we actually started the day out on a Nebraska ranch where they learned about genetics and animal care directly from the producers who are raising them. And then from there, we actually visited a feed yard to learn the details of cattle nutrition. And then we actually finished up then at the University of Nebraska Meat Science Department, where they got to kind of see the research, meat science, food safety behind the beef that they'll ultimately recommend out to their patients and clients. Just so this tour kind of gave them a chance to connect the entire beef story, right? From pasture to plate with that nutrition science that they're already learning in their programs.
1: For sure. Yeah. And it's just probably cool for them. You know, they're very valuable for those students because, you know, not all dietetic students probably have a farm background. So just getting to know where their food comes from and the food that they're working with comes from, it's got to be very valuable to them.
2: Absolutely. And that brings up a good point. You know, we intentionally invest in those dietetic interns because, you know, they're about to enter their careers where they will be having conversations about food and nutrition every single day. So whether they are working in a hospital, a clinic, public health, or private practice, people are going to be looking to them for that evidence-based guidance. So, you know, I feel that by giving them this opportunity here to meet the cattle producers, ask those questions, see how beef is raised firsthand, we're simply helping them better understand the complete story behind the food that they're going to be recommending.
1: Absolutely. And you guys also had another event that was pretty recent here called Girls Who Grill. So maybe tell us about that one.
2: Yeah, this is a fun one. And this is kind of our inaugural Girls Who Grill event. So Girls Who Grill, I guess, is a leadership-focused education program that brought together women from across Nebraska for an afternoon of learning, conversation, and some hands-on cooking. We actually invited women from a wide range of professions and backgrounds because, you know, they were, one, active in their communities, but also had a lot of influence on food decisions. Throughout the afternoon, we actually used grilling as the platform to have broader conversations about beef, from nutrition and cooking to production, all giving these participants an opportunity to kind of ask questions and relax in a welcoming environment. The goal here wasn't simply to teach someone how to grill a steak, but more so how to create an environment where people left with those practical skills, some new relationships, and overall better understanding of the beef that they'll carry then into their homes, their practices, and their communities.
1: With your WNAX Farm News Update, I'm Danielle Drotzman.
3: You can't spell consistent without Jim Remler.

0: 12% after it reported massive spending on AI. Tesla is now spending more money than it takes in. But Lockheed Martin shares are up 11%. The aviation and defense contractor says business is up for all its units, including space. That's your Fox Business Report. I'm Jenny Coselda. Invested in you.
1: My name is Whitney Allen, and I'm a widow. My husband Ryan died. 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

0: going on. Had a few sales yesterday, 230 to 232. Your take as you look things over here this morning.
1: Yeah. Starting off in those fats here, kind of a nice bounce. It's been a pretty tough week, and you know, the fat cattle again here. You know, we've finally started to kind of look like a short-term bottom in these cattle. Definitely been tough since you know, call it mid-June for a lot of these contracts. You know, kind of looking at that boxed beef cutout, it's finally kind of stabilized around 365 choice. You know, that's about $35 off the highs that we saw here, you know, call it 6 weeks or so ago. Feeders, we've got that index on the cash side at 353 here as of last. So just about $10 premium, you know, to the index. Still quite a bit of time to go for those two to come together. But just a nice stabilizing day, I guess, is what you'd call it for an otherwise kind of beat-up cattle market as of late.
0: Over on the hog side, we are seeing some mixed trade when you look at the futures. The cash side of things up a little bit again here this morning. Few sales, 101 to 102. Pork cutouts, look at that. They're still over that $100 level. Your take here on the hog market?
1: Yeah, definitely still you know, strong in the front. You know, got you know, August over $100 here, so always nice to see. Got some catching up to do on some of those deferreds, you know, about $88 in October and 80 even in the D's. So just that strong demand in the front of the pork market. Funds seem like they're continuing to liquidate positions on the record short they had.
0: All right, sir. Hold on tight. Switching over to the grain side of things, we are seeing some strength with the corn and soybean market anyway. September corn up 1.5 at 463. December up 2 cents at 486. March up 2 at 502. May up 1.75 at 510. August soybeans up 2 cents at 1235. September up 4.5 at 1230. November up 5.5 at 1244. March is up 3.75 cents at 1257. August soybean meal, that is down $1 a ton, 330.60. September down 40 cents at 329.20. Soybean oil market, August up 3 points, 75.51. September up 11 at 74.64. On the wheat side of things, Chicago, September is down 6 cents at $7. December down 5.25 at 7.17. March down 5.5 at 7.32. Kansas City, September wheat down 1 at 7.62, December down 1, 7.78, March down 1 at 7.90. Minneapolis, September wheat down 0.5 cents at 7.28.5, December same, down 0.5 cents, 7.51, March down 2 cents though at 7.67. On the oat front, December contracts this morning, 3 cents lower at 3.48.25. Again, visiting this morning with John Dix, Swenson Investments and Commodities, based out of Sioux Falls. John, we had a splash sale here overnight. 126,000 metric tons of soybeans going out the door to unknown, more than likely could be, possibly be China. We're not quite sure, but we are seeing a little higher market, corn and soybeans. Wheat yesterday, they had a strong day. Today, looks like a little bit of a correction towards the lower side.
1: Yeah, I think that's the big takeaway if we want to start off in those green beans. You know, China coming in, you know, has bought some new crop beans already. You know, looking back, that's not uncommon if over the past decade. What is uncommon is they waited until the season last year and right up to just before the start of harvest 2 years ago. So them coming in and buying, you know, some beans this early in the season has definitely sparked some confidence in the beans. And I think you've seen that, you know, with the funds never liquidating their net long. Corn definitely being helped out, you know, by the wheat. USDA's you know, WASDE in July lowered ending stocks to below 1.8 billion bushels. So we've got that paired with the weather situation, paired with the oil, and obviously the wheat situation in Eastern Europe. You know, big exporters, you know, in that region. So those getting shut off have, you know, pushed some of those wheat contracts to essentially their contract

0: ties, over the last couple of years.
1: We also had that USDA's weekly export sales report out this morning. Really not much of surprises there. Kind of so-so for our sales, right?
0: Yeah, I mean, the big thing was the new crop bean numbers were really good. And, I think that gives the market a lot of confidence in all the grains. And maybe that'll lead to some Chinese buying of corn. And I think that's starting to get priced in.
1: All right. Watching some of the outside markets, I'm watching crude oil again. We're getting close to that $100 per barrel area. What are you watching? Anything out there today?
0: Yeah, it's hard not to notice the crude oil. Definitely starting to put premium in those front months again, like we saw here a couple months ago. So I would watch those spreads, and obviously we'll see if it continues to help out the grains.
1: Sounds great, John. As always, thank you so much for your help here today. We'll let you go. Talk to you next week. Appreciate it, sir.
0: Yep, nice talking to you again, Keith. Thanks.
1: Yep, you bet. 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
1: Fox News. I'm Chris Foster. President Trump says a deal to help Saudi Arabia develop nuclear power will only happen if the Saudis normalize relations with Israel.
2: The landmark agreement between the United States and Saudi Arabia will allow the Gulf Kingdom to develop a civilian nuclear program, but some fear there are no safeguards to prevent the Saudis from developing a nuclear weapon.
1: Fox's Jonathan Savage. Oil prices are up with Iran-backed Houthi rebels attacking tankers.
3: President Trump issuing a new warning to the Houthis in Yemen today, saying that if Houthi forces attack any additional vessels, both Iran and the Houthis will face military consequences. This does come after reports indicate that two Saudi-owned oil tankers were attacked by this Iranian proxy in Yemen, just off the coast there in the Red Sea.
1: Fox's Trey Yingst. The House passes a second resolution to limit President Trump's war powers in Iran. America's listening to Fox News.

0: Morning, time for a check on some of the stories we're keeping an eye on to bring you at the top of the hour in the WNAX newsroom. Yankton County Sheriff's deputies have voted unanimously to unionize. The County Commission heard about that Tuesday night, a little bit before they approved a six-month moratorium on data center permits. We'll talk about both of those. The Republican primary runoff election is now less than a week away here in the state. In fact, we're talking just a matter of days. There's a lot more people voting, and county auditors are trying to make sure that they don't run into any problems. We'll tell you what they're looking at. Tom Osborne, he's worn a lot of hats in the state of Nebraska, is adding another one to his resume. We'll tell you what it is. And in Orange City, Northwestern College, they've set a fundraising record for the second year in a row. All those stories come your way at 5 minutes after, following Fox News on 570 WNAX.
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4: I'm Colin Strombeck with this WNAX sports update. The Minnesota Twins beat the Cleveland Guardians 10-6 last night. Trevor Larnach got the Twins off to a good start with a home run at the top of the first inning. He added a two-run single in the top of the eighth to cap a 2-for-4 3-RBI day. He drew a walk and scored two runs. The Twins trailed 3-1 at the top of the third when Brooks Lee hit an RBI single. Then Josh Bell drove in Larnach on a 4-3 groundout, tying the game. Then Alex Jackson hit what proved to be the game-winning RBI, a single in the fourth inning. Brooks Lee followed that up by hammering a three-run bomb to center.
5: Pitch on the way, swung on and hit well to center field again on the first pitch. This ball is deep. Halpin's at the wall looking up and it's gone. A three-run tank for Brooks Lee into the shrubs in center field. And the Twins lead this ball game 7-3.
4: Chris Atterbury with the call on Twins Radio. Josh Bell also added an RBI single in the top of the eighth. Twins manager Derek Shelton talks about, oh boy, how they needed this win.
6: It was a big win for us, just the fact that, you know, we came out of the break, we played well the first day, and then we just did not play, you know, good baseball. We didn't pitch very well for 4 days. Being in the division, to be able to come in, and we played well against the Guardians, to be able to come back, bounce back today was a big win for us.
4: In Kansas City, the Royals and Giants were scoreless for 5 innings. Kansas City spotted the Giants a 3-run lead on a sac fly, a Jung-Hoo triple, and a Willy Adames double. Then the Royals came back in the bottom of the 7th on a 2-run homer from Salvador Perez. A Nick Lofton RBI single tied it, and the game winner was a 2-run single from Lane Thomas in the bottom of the 7th. The Twins and Guardians wrap up their series today. Pitching for the Twins, Taj Bradley, righty, 9-4, 3.85, 124 Ks. Pitching for the Guardians, Gavin Williams, righty, 10-5, 4.00, 145 strikeouts. We're joining the broadcast at 1:40 after markets. The Royals starting a 4-game series in Detroit this evening. Pitching for KC, Randy Dobnak, righty, 0-0, 1.93, 7 strikeouts. Pitching for the Tigers, Troy Melton, a righty, 5-1, 1.80, 50 Ks. Kansas City at Detroit, 5:40 p.m. Colin Strombeck, WNAX Sports.
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4: Good morning. We're at 80 now. A little bit of sunshine peeking through the clouds. Generally cloudy. And shouldn't get much warmer. 79, 80 expected for a high today here in the Yankton area. And, a few moderate showers, mainly along and south of the Missouri River Valley today. Cooler conditions giving way to more summer heats over the weekend. We'll see heat indexes potentially hitting the low 100s in parts of the region. We've got some showers actually through parts of central South Dakota, along the Interstate 90, between Murdo and Chamberlain, south of Pier, White River getting some showers right now. So seeing a few sprinkles also down in northeast Nebraska again today, down around Grand Island and Lincoln. We could see a bit this afternoon, a slight chance for a sprinkle or two around Yankton, and gusty southeast winds at 20. Good chance tonight for showers, probably between a quarter to a half inch, 80% chance for overnight rain, a little patchy fog as well overnight, some early morning showers, but gradually becoming sunny, high near 85 for Friday, and then the summer heat returns, sunny, 100 on Saturday, 102 Sunday, 101 for Monday. At the moment, mostly cloudy skies, 80 at 570 WNAX.
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4: 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We've got Twins baseball. 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
1: I'm Jerry Willis, and this is the Fox Business Report.
2: There's a sell-off on Wall Street after Brent crude, the global benchmark for oil, topped $100 a barrel and interest rates rose. Shares of Google's parent Alphabet are down 7%. Investors are concerned about its massive spending plans, as much as $205 billion. Also, European regulators are slapping Google with a more than $1 billion fine on allegations it pushes users to its own services. Tesla shares are down 12%. After it reported massive spending on AI, Tesla is now spending more money than it takes in. But Lockheed Martin shares are up 11%. The aviation and defense contractor says business is up for all its units, including space. That's your Fox Business Report. I'm Jenny Coselda. Invested in you.
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7: Exports are no small feat. Hello, everyone. I'm Tom Stever with the South Dakota Soybean Network, brought to you by South Dakota soybean farmers and their checkoff. Beyond delivering soybeans to the elevator, growers don't often see the process of getting their crop to end users in Asia. The recent See for Yourself tour to the Pacific Northwest amazed Parkston grower Travis Fink when he was shown that getting soybeans to overseas customers is anything but simple.
8: The amount of money that it takes to export, the amount of people that it takes after me, after the producer, to get it to the end user, it's quite amazing just to see that.
7: Scott Ritzman's goal as tour coordinator was that the dozen South Dakota farmers would complete the trip with a better idea of what it takes to export soybeans.
9: Having that understanding of what is the export market, what is the PNW play in the overall market, and they need to have an understanding of how that might impact their farm operation.
7: The tour included a stop at AGP's new ship loading facility that's set to open within days. The infrastructure expansion effectively doubles AGP's loading capacity at the port of Grays Harbor.
10: It's a game changer.
11: My name is Seth Taylor. I'm the operations manager here at Port of Grays Harbor. Today, the market for export meal is good, but bringing this new facility online, it definitely will make us the premier export facility in the Northwest for soybean meal.
7: Kayla Dunlap, who directs government and public affairs at the Port of Grays Harbor, tells the South Dakota Soybean Network that it takes many entities working together to make sure soybeans make it to customers who need them.

0: I would say that we take our role in getting the products that are grown and processed here in the U.S. to international markets very seriously. It's a really neat partnership and a connection that we all have in doing that. We're happy to be a part of it. When we grow, AGP grows, so we're all connected in that way.
1: There's more about the export of South Dakota soybeans through Pacific Northwest ports on upcoming editions of the Soybean Pod, brought to you by South Dakota soybean farmers and their checkoff. I'm Tom Stever.
2: 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Taking a look at the livestock trade. August live cattle up $1.85 at $225.05. October up $1.57, $220.77. December up $1.35, $220.15. And February up $1.10 at $221 even. Feeder cattle market, August up $2.60 at $343.77. September up $3.37, $339.57. October up $3.40 at $333.27. November up $2.97 at $328.57. Lean hog trade, August up 37 cents, 101.82. October up 35, 88.70. December up 27 at 80.10. February up 5 at 83.27. Looking at the grain trade here this morning, September corn is up 3 cents at 464, 3 quarter. December is up 3 at 487. March is up 3 at 503. May up 3 at 511 and 3 quarters. Soybeans, August up 4 cents at 1237. September up 6 cents at 1232. November up 6.5 at 1245. March is up 4.75 at 12.57 and a 3/4. August soybean meal is down 50 cents a ton, 331.10. September up 30 cents, 329.80. October up 20 cents at 328.60. Soybean oil market, August down 6 points, 75.42. September up 1, 74.53. October up 2 at 73.58. Wheat trade, Chicago, September down 4 cents at 7.01. December down 4 at 7.18. March down 3.75 at 7.34. Kansas City September wheat up 1 penny now at 7.64, December up 2 at 7.80, March up 1 at 7.92. Minneapolis September wheat steady at 7.29, December steady at 7.52, March down 2 cents at 7.67. And rounding out the grain trade, September oat contracts, they're down 3 cents at 3.36. December is down 3 at 3.48. And here's a look at the latest we have with your markets. Markets Live 55 for WNAX. I'm Keith Weinberg.
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4: A new energy deal could shake up the Middle East. I'm Lisa Brady, Fox News. President Trump demanding that Saudi Arabia normalize ties with Israel as part of a new civilian nuclear deal. Fox's Jared Halpern at the White House.
5: An agreement allowing U.S. firms to develop a civilian nuclear program in Saudi Arabia is contingent on Saudi Arabia joining the Abraham Accords, White House Press Secretary Caroline Levitt says.
6: Look, this is a condition that the president has spoken about many times with our goal. And Arab allies.
5: But that condition was not included when the agreement was announced by U.S. officials earlier this week.
6: The president is always the final deal maker, as you know, and this is something that he has mentioned on numerous occasions.
5: The Abraham Accords, created during President Trump's first term, expanded the number of Muslim majority countries with diplomatic ties to Israel.
4: The Saudis have previously said a path to Palestinian statehood is needed first. Iran has claimed its nuclear program is for civilian purposes. A war powers vote just failing in the U.S. Senate.
7: On this vote, the ayes of 47, the noes of 49, the motion is not agreed.
4: This after the House passed a resolution for the second time calling for Congress to approve any further military action in Iran. There have been 12 nights of U.S. strikes over attacks on commercial shipping in the Strait of Hormuz as Iran also keeps firing at Gulf neighbors.
8: The Trump economy is a disaster. Everyday Americans are drowning.
4: House Minority Leader Hakeem Jeffries says Democrats are fighting for an affordable America.
6: Democrats throw around the word affordability a lot, but when they have the chance to vote for the largest middle-class tax cuts in history, they refuse.
4: White House spokeswoman Caroline Levitt says the bill signed by the president last year is spurring investment and tax savings. Congress has an end of September deadline to avoid another government shutdown. Right now, the Dow is down 463 points as U.S. oil prices top 92 a barrel. 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
4: A key defense bill barely passes the House after Democrats and some Republicans falsely claimed it would call for a military merger.
12: Only six Democrats voted for the new NDAA. Seven Republicans voted against it over Section 219, which Congresswoman Alexandria Ocasio-Cortez said would merge parts of Israel's military with the U.S. She called it an existential threat to American sovereignty. Republican Congressman Mike Lawler wrote in a post that that take just stokes Jew hatred and is a lie. At the ASEAN summit, Secretary of State Marco Rubio clarified what the section would mean.
13: If they've come up with some novel way of defeating drones, for example, of course we would want to have that and benefit from it. By the way, they're not the only country in the world that we would do that with. We do that with other countries as well.
12: The section calls for a new type of cooperation with Israel on defense technology, research, AI, and cybersecurity.
4: Fox's Jessica Rosenthal. The more than $1 trillion bill now awaits a vote in the Senate, where it would need bipartisan support to clear a procedural hurdle. A more urgent push for guardrails after something unexpected happened during an artificial intelligence test.
14: OpenAI reveals it was unprecedented. Some of its most advanced AI models escaped, went rogue, and hacked into a startup company's server after it lost control of the models during a security test. OpenAI says the model can operate on its own after human instruction, and it was a controlled test environment.

and a good afternoon. 5 minutes after 12, welcome to the noon hour. It's Thursday, July 23rd. Currently 76 outside, on our way to a high. It's probably going to top out around 80. A slight chance of showers this afternoon, starting around 2:30, 3 o'clock. That chance of precip will continue into this evening. Showers, thunderstorms, all a possibility overnight. Looking for that chance of precip to be around 90%. Overnight lows 64. We can see anywhere from a quarter up to a half an inch of rain possible before all is said and done. Still a 1 in 3 chance of showers on Friday morning, clearing out around 7:30, 8 a.m. Then cloudy. The sun should burn through in the afternoon. Expect a high of 85. The weekend, sunny and hot. 100 on Saturday, 102 on Sunday. Monday, we start a new week with sunny skies and a high of 101. We'll keep an eye on that. Yesterday, here at the station, the high temperature recorded 73. 59 was the overnight low. Current temperatures around the region on your noon hour include 78 in Fargo, 75 in Jamestown, the Twin Cities, and Fergus Falls also both at 75. 74 in Des Moines, 76 in Cherokee and Sioux City. Lincoln has 74 at 68 in Ainsworth, and then across South Dakota. Starting on the west side, we have 75 in Rapid City, 72 in Pierre. Aberdeen reports 73 at 74 in Brookings. The old hometown of Korska is at 75. And here at the WNAX studios, we have 76. Yankton County Sheriff's deputies have voted unanimously to unionize. The Teamsters made that announcement on Tuesday. Deputies in the Yankton County Sheriff's Office will now be represented by Teamsters Local 120, which already represents more than 15,000 workers across Wisconsin, Minnesota, Iowa, North, and South Dakota. Now, nationally, the Teamsters say that they represent more than 26,000 law enforcement and public safety employees. Deputy Austin Schuller says that the decision was about representation, fairness, and having a seat at the table. He says that the deputies chose the Teamsters because they believe the union gives them the strongest backing as negotiations begin. Those negotiations would eventually cover things like pay, working conditions, and other contract issues for the deputies. Yankton County Commissioners and the Sheriff did not comment Tuesday night on the new union, but County Commission Chair John Marquardt did say that the county's next step will come at its next meeting, when commissioners are expected to appoint three people to lead the negotiations with the union. Speaking of the Yankton County Commission, they also approved a six-month moratorium on data center permits. The unanimous vote came on Tuesday night following about an hour of public comment during the County Commission meeting. Commissioners originally were considering a 12-month moratorium. They shortened that to 6 months while the county works on rules for future data center development. Commissioner Ryan Heine says the pause is important so the county can get the right ordinance in place before any permits move forward. Commission Chair Marquardt says work on the ordinance will begin right away, and county officials already have several good examples to draw from other communities and counties around the state that are considering the same. The Planning and Zoning Commission will be starting that drafting project. Now, it's important to note that the way this is set up, if no ordinance is ready by the end of the six-month moratorium, commissioners can't extend that for another 6 months. The next meeting of the Planning and Zoning Board is on August 11th. And South Dakota's Republican primary runoff election is now only a few days away. It's next Tuesday. County auditors say they're working to make sure voters know their options before Election Day gets here. The July 28th runoff comes after thousands of voters have changed their party affiliation to Republican so they can take part in the race. State election officials say absentee voting started on June 12th. The voter registration deadline was July 13th. Now, there are voters who are still raising concerns after the most recent runoff in Sioux Falls for the mayoral election. In that instance, some people reported absentee ballots arriving too late, ballots not getting back to the auditor's office in time, or polling places running short on ballots. Auditors from across the state say this election has had a longer absentee voting window, and that gives voters more time to receive and return their ballots. They also say extra ballots and backup supplies will be ready if a polling location starts to run low. Voters who requested an absentee ballot but have not returned it can still vote in person as long as they have not already submitted that ballot

0: auditor's office. You can't have a double ballot in there. Auditors are also reminding voters to check their polling location through the Secretary of State's voter information portal, because some voting locations have changed, but that is for this election only. The last day to request an absentee ballot is Monday, the 27th.
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2: The sun is peeking through right now on our Thursday afternoon, 76 outside. Northwestern College in Orange City has set fundraising records for the second straight year. The college reports receiving more than $11 million worth of gifts during the 2025-26 fiscal year, which ended on June 30th. That is up more than 12% from the previous record of $9.85 million, and that was set just a year ago. The Northwestern Fund also posted a record year, bringing in nearly $1.46 million. That's a 2.6% increase from the prior year. College officials say unrestricted gifts to the Northwestern Fund help to support day-to-day operations and also reduce the annual cost of a Northwestern education by as much as $1,200 per student. Those donations can help to fund student financial aid, academic programs, student development activities, administrative expenses, and maintenance of campus facilities. Northwestern says strong donor support has helped the college continue investing in students while setting fundraising records in back-to-back years. And Tom Osborne has worn a lot of hats in his career. College football coach, national champion college football coach, congressman, youth mentor, and now he's about to add another hat to the rack, becoming the only living member of the Nebraska Hall of Fame. There was a voting ceremony held yesterday, and a unanimous vote of the committee made that happen. Now, all that comes after a unicameral vote this past year to pass LB 596, a bill that waives the standard waiting period of 35 years after an individual passes away before they can be considered for a spot in the Hall of Fame. And that's what made for this historic nomination. Jim Rose is a member of the commission. He talked a little bit about Osborne's worthiness for the slot.
3: I don't believe there is a Nebraskan of greater impact, both at home or abroad, than Tom over the last 50 years. Nobody has committed to the future of Nebraska with more body, soul, and genuine psychic energy than Tom.
2: Now, Osborne will be the 28th member of the Hall of Fame, the very first living member. No date has been set for an induction ceremony. Governor Jim Pillen has said that he would like the event to be held somewhere other than the standard Capitol Building location to allow the community to be able to celebrate the achievements of Tom Osborne. 76, sunshine on your Thursday afternoon. From the WNAX newsroom at 14 minutes after, I'm Tim Borman.
4: This August, we're once again flying folks to London and then boarding the Eurostar train to Paris on this once-in-a-lifetime 12-day trip. Details at WNAXtrips.com.
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0: Heat stress, yes, it's temperature and humidity, but it's also solar radiation and wind speed. So that solar radiation piece, anybody that's walked across a parking lot in the middle of summer absolutely knows that that asphalt absorbs a lot of heat, and you can feel that heat up through your boot. In that feedlot pen, if we walk across that pen, you feel the heat being absorbed in on that dirt floor as well. That dirt floor can get upwards to 140 degrees. That's 140 during the peak heat of the day. But sprinkling out and being able to spread some wheat straw, some barley straw, something along those lines, to be able to provide a reflective surface where that dirt and that soil doesn't absorb as much of that solar radiation, we can reduce that pen floor and the ambient temperature of the pen by upwards to 25 degrees.
1: You know, I've also heard a lot of mixed feelings about sprinklers. What's your thoughts on that?
0: There's often a lot of misperceptions and confusion about is sprinkler systems. So sprinkling systems, you think, oh, okay, well, if we water, you know, water the pen or water the cattle, that should help, right? Unfortunately, most of our sprinkler systems in the U.S. cattle industry for feedlots probably aren't adequate enough to be able to do what we think it should. So what can happen is we can get pen microclimate, where if we're sprinkling either at the wrong time of day or too much, or we have too fine of mist, we can actually increase humidity at the pen level, which is very detrimental to those cattle.
1: With your farm news update, I'm Danielle Drotzman.
2: Hi, this is Judy Halliburton, and I grew up in Laverne, Minnesota. And I listen to 570 WNAX.

0: Good afternoon. I'm Jim Remler. I grew up in Marshall, Minnesota, close to Laverne. And I listen to WNEX. Well, actually, I've been working here for a while. I listen and work here. 84 degrees currently, so the sun's warming things up a little bit here around the WNEX Yankton area. We're still watching some showers. They haven't moved a whole lot in central South Dakota. Murdo, right there on the Interstate 90, and then Chamberlain, South Dakota, White River. Piers kind of cleared off, but we got a little bit of shower activity right there. Now, we could see a little bit throughout the day, but generally just a nice cool day again before that summer heat hits this weekend with low 100s for heat indexes Saturday, Sunday, and into next week. A little bit of a chance yet today for some sprinkles. I think we maybe had like 5 or 6 raindrops yesterday afternoon. It did rain, but very little here in the Yankton area. We have a better chance tonight. Right now, a 90% chance, so a good chance for showers overnight, which would be nice. 64 and between a quarter to a half inch of rainfall possible. 30% chance of lingering early morning showers here in Yankton. Becoming sunny for Friday afternoon, high of 85. And then the heat comes in for the weekend. Sunny, hot, and 100 on Saturday. 102 for Sunday, 101 for Monday. And we'll stay in the upper 90s for Tuesday and Wednesday as well. 83 degrees currently. Partly sunny skies. At 570 WNAX.
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4: The following is a pre-recorded paid program. Any claims made during the program are strictly those of the advertiser and do not necessarily reflect the views of this station, nor are they guaranteed or warranted by 570 WNAX or its parent company, Saga Communications Incorporated.
5: It's time for my dad, Trent Luce, and today's Loose Tales.
6: Once again this year, we will be celebrating on Saturday this week, the National Day of the American Cowboy. I'm surprised how many people lose track of the fact that this is something that we should actually spend a moment thinking about. Gabe Thompson, a friend of mine from Antler, North Dakota, he is going to go with his chuck wagon to Medora and the North Dakota Cowboy Hall of Fame. 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I had a previous plan, or I would be making my way to Medora. 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Folks would like to have some tender beef. 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We genetically make it tender thanks to the Piedmontese breed. More details about how you can get Piedmontese beef delivered directly to your door without going to the store at cpbeef.com or goodlifeproteins.com. Gabe, what's the deal this weekend on Saturday?
7: Well, Cody, the event director from the Hall of Fame, put out a little notice on for the National Day of the Cowboy. They wanted to commemorate the impact that the chuck wagon had on the trail drives that got the cattle industry moved north, kind of up into our country. And so she put out if anybody had a chuck wagon, and a couple of friends that knew we had one tagged me, and we called her, and one thing led to another. Now we have a crew in the Antler Outlaw chuck wagon, and we're headed south with a bunch of Dutch ovens. And she wants some traditional meal cooked. And so the cooks from our outfit, she also wanted some storytelling and entertaining. So we figured we'd go to the best people we know. So Roger Efforts from Efforts Key Ranch, Todd Martin, a couple of guys. If you can't get entertained being around Roger Efforts, you just don't know how to be entertained. So, I mean, between the roping displays and his shooting displays that he's going to put on.
6: What do you mean? He's going to be shooting?
7: Well, maybe not with actual real bullets, but...
6: Okay. There's a new library in town. They don't want Roger Efforts with a gun, period. I'm telling you.
7: Well, I mean, the Trump deal's over, so there's no Secret Service guys around. So
6: it's going to be a mess. You know that.
7: Well, yeah, like I said, we probably won't give him real bullets.
6: Okay. You know what I need to get for you?
7: Okay.
6: A life-size cutout of Charlie Goodnight.
7: There you go.
6: You should have a life-size cutout of Charlie Goodnight right there with the chuck wagon, and then that's where the story starts.
7: Exactly. I mean, that's part of it, the history of what created the chuck wagon and how that implemented and played a role in the development of the West and the expansion of the cattle industry from the southern kind of roots that it was known for.
6: The place to be, Medora, North Dakota Cowboy Hall of Fame on Saturday. Thank you, Gabe Thompson. Loose Tails, be gentle, stay firm.
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1: I'm Lauren Simonetti, and this is the Fox Business Report.
2: The major averages are tumbling in afternoon trading after earnings from Google and Tesla fueled fears about big tech's AI spending. The Magnificent Seven big cap tech stocks are plunging across the board. Shares of Alphabet are falling over 6% after the Google parent raised its capital spending forecast for this year, while Tesla stock is tumbling 13% after its free cash flow turned negative in the second quarter. Investors will get a look at another AI chip giant when Intel reports earnings after the closing bell. In the meantime, oil prices are spiking, with West Texas Intermediate crude hovering around $92 a barrel. And you'll be spending more for a mortgage this week, with the average long-term rate climbing to its highest level in nearly 12 months. The benchmark 30-year fixed rate rising to 6.58%, according to Freddie Mac. That's your Fox Business Report. I'm Hillary Barsky, invested in you.
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7: Hello, Casey Slavik here at Philip Livestock Market. 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We'll start with the weigh-ups at 8 o'clock in the morning and the feeder cattle at 10. 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Smith with 100 red, white, face, first cross, red and black steers, weighing 1,000 pounds and all home-raised. 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Vandermeer with 70 black tested open heifers, weighing 9. Perotic with 53 black open heifers, weighing 7.5 to 8.5. Kennedy H&S Partnership with 45 black open heifers, weighing 800. Williams with 45 red Char Cross fall calves, weighing 700 to 900. Keith Smith and Sons with 40 red and black steers, weighing 1,000 pounds, all home-raised. Plus many more. You can go to the website at philiplivestock.com and look at the complete list. Again, that's next Tuesday, July 28th. Start with the weigh-ups at 8 o'clock in the morning. Feed your cattle at 10. Have a good day, and thank you from Philip Livestock.
8: Kicking off the afternoon, we are seeing a higher livestock trade, and across our grain market, we are mostly higher there. Good afternoon, Danielle Drotzman here with this midday market update for WNAX, and this update is being brought to you by Grossenberg Implement and Philip Livestock Market. 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October up $1.47 at $220.67. December up $1.27 at $220.07. And February up $1.02 at $220.95. Feeder cattle August up $2.35 at $343.52. September up $3.27 at $339.47. October up $3.15 at $333 even. November up $2.45 at $328.05. Lean hogs August up 60 cents at $102.05. October up 52 cents at $88.87. December up 32 cents at $80.15. February up 2 cents at $83.25. April up 2 cents at $87.65. Taking a look on your grain side, September corn, that's up 3 1/4 at 465 1/4. December up 4 cents at 488 3/4. March up 4 cents at 504 1/4. August soybeans up 5 1/2 cents at 1238 1/2. September up 8 cents at 1234. November up 8 cents at 1247. And January up 7 1/2 cents at 1260 1/4. Soybean meal, August is up $1.10 at $3.3270. September up $1.70 at $3.3130. October is up $1.80 at $3.3020. Soybean oil, August is down 4 points at $75.44. September steady at $74.53. October up 2 points at $73.59. Chicago wheat, September down 6 cents at $6.99 3/4. December down 5 3/4 at $7.17. March is down 5 3/4 at $7.32. Kansas City wheat, September is down 3/4 at $7.62 3/4. December down 0.5 cent at $7.79. March is down 1/4 at $7.90 3/4. Minneapolis wheat, September up 2 3/4 at $7.31 3/4. December is up 2 cents at $7.54 1/2. March down 1/4 at $7.68 3/4. So, and your oat trade today, September, that is down 5 3/4 at $3.33. And December down 6 3/4 at $3.44 1/2. That is a rundown of your current.
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8: Now taking a look at your USDA cash livestock markets for the day. For direct cash cattle in Iowa and Minnesota, reporting 2,619 head being sold at $229.99 at an average weight of 1,531 pounds. In Kansas, reporting 131 head being sold at $230 even at an average weight of 1,578 pounds. In Nebraska, reporting 3,350 head

0: being sold at $230.42 at an average weight of 1,560 pounds. For your boxed beef cutouts today for choice, that trend was higher, 72 cents at a cutout value of $364.22. For select, that trend was higher, $2.16 at a cutout value of $352.73. That spread today was $11.49, and that was all based on 72 loads. Taking a look at daily direct hogs for the day in Iowa and Minnesota, that trend was higher, 36 cents, at a weighted average of $101.98. In the Western Corn Belt, trend was higher, 36 cents, at a weighted average of $101.98 also. And in the national level, that trend was higher, 72 cents, at a weighted average of $101.76. And for your pork cutout, that change was higher, $2.92 at a carcass value of $106.67. That was all based on 204 loads. And that is a rundown of the current information that we have for you. And this midday market update has been brought to you by Grossenberg Implement and Philip Livestock Market. And for WNAX, I'm Daniel Drotzman.
1: Whether it's a backyard barbecue, a picnic in the park, or packing a cooler for a day on the lake, nothing says summer like Country Hearth, your hometown sandwich bread since day one.
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3: News. I'm Therese Crowley. Iran says it's all or nothing. Its parliament speaker posting in a region where we do not sell oil, no one will sell oil. Secretary of State Rubio says Iran snookered the Houthi rebels into hitting two oil tankers in the Red Sea. President Trump posts if this happens again, we'll hold Iran responsible and inflict major military punishment on Iran and the Houthis.
4: The problem with Iran is every time they make a deal, the people that are in charge there, they either break it or they want to change it. So it looks like they're not ready to make a deal, so they're going to continue to pay a price.
3: So will drivers. The price of gas and oil up. Brent crude flirting with $100. President Trump with a new requirement for Saudi Arabia's U.S. energy deal to develop nuclear power. It must join the Abraham Accords for peace through trade with Israel. And the House voted again to pass a war powers resolution tying the president's hands with Iran. 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
5: Good afternoon from the WNAX Newsroom. I'm Tim Foreman. These are stories we're working on to bring you at the top of the hour. That proposed data center project in Salix, well, it's had people talking and complaining at city council meetings, at county commission meetings, protests outside of city hall, and now people are like vandalizing and stealing stuff. City officials are saying you got to keep it civil. We'll tell you more. And some of the new campaign reports coming out of Iowa show that a lot of money is getting pumped into the state as they head towards the November general election in state and federal races. We'll tell you more about it coming up 5 minutes after following Fox News on 570 WNAX.
2: 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All my life, 570. You're a friend of mine. WNAX.
6: I'm Colin Strom back with this WNAX Sports Update. The Minnesota Twins beat the Cleveland Guardians 10-6 last night. Trevor Larnach got the Twins off to a good start with a home run at the top of the first inning. He added a two-run single in the top of the eighth to cap a 2-for-4 three RBI day. He drew a walk and scored two runs. The Twins trailed 3-1 at the top of the third when Brooks Lee hit an RBI single. Then Josh Bell drove in Larnach on a 4-3 ground out, tying the game. Then Alex Jackson hit what proved to be the game-winning RBI, a single in the fourth inning. Brooks Lee followed that up by hammering a three-run bomb to center.
7: Pitch on the way, swung on and hit well to center field again on the first pitch. This ball is deep. Halpin's at the wall looking up and it's gone. A three-run tank for Brooks Lee into the shrubs in center field. And the Twins lead this ball game 7-3.
6: Chris Atterbury with the call on Twins Radio. Josh Bell also added an RBI single in the top of the eighth. Twins manager Derek Shelton talks about, oh boy, how they needed this win.
8: It was a big win for us, just the fact that, you know, we came out of the break, we played well the first day, and then we just did not play, you know, good baseball. We didn't pitch very well for 4 days. Being in the division to be able to come in, and we played well against the Guardians.

0: To be able to come back, bounce back today was a big win for us.
1: In Kansas City, the Royals and Giants were scoreless for five innings. Kansas City spotted the Giants a three-run lead on a sac fly, a Jung-Hoo triple, and a Willie Adames double. Then the Royals came back in the bottom of the seventh on a two-run homer from Salvador Perez. A Nick Lofton RBI single tied it, and the game winner was a two-run single from Lane Thomas in the bottom of the seventh. The Twins and Guardians wrap up their series today. Pitching for the Twins, Taj Bradley, righty, 9-4, 3.85, 124 Ks. Pitching for the Guardians, Gavin Williams, righty, 10-5, 4.00, 145 strikeouts. We're joining the broadcast at 1:40 after markets. The Royals starting a four-game series in Detroit this evening. Pitching for KC, Randy Dobnak, righty, 0-0, 1.93, 7 strikeouts. Pitching for the Tigers, Troy Melton, a righty, 5-1, 1.8.

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2: 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I'm actually taking off next hour and heading to Pierce, Nebraska. 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And then Chloe will be heading to Wayne, Nebraska, Saturday. 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The Bears are in town. 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

0: 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I'm Greg Wagner.
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2: Partly sunny skies here in Yankton. Good afternoon. I'm Jim Remler. We'll join Twins baseball next hour. Twins and Guardians are underway. 85 right now at WNAX with a little bit of that sunshine peeking through. Good chance tonight for showers. 90% chance of rain overnight. We could see a quarter to a half inch. That would be nice. A few lingering early morning showers as well. Cloudy, becoming sunny tomorrow with a high near 85. Then hot for the weekend, 100 on Saturday, 102 on Sunday, 101 for Monday with lots of sunshine. We are seeing some showers again through central portions of South Dakota, down near Grand Island, Nebraska. A few scattered showers there in southeast Nebraska at this time. Clear here, just partly sunny skies. We're at 85, 570 WNAX.
3: Hello there. 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And then in later October, we're headed to Atlanta so we can take in the glorious fall foliage of Georgia and the Carolinas. 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

0: Or again by Tuesday. 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
1: Yeah, Keith, thanks for having me. And it's, yeah, hoping for a little correction. I mean, that's a bloody trail. And when you break feeders, $40 and, you know, putting eight on feels great. But it's, yeah, that was a long trail. So a little recovery here. So, I mean, we dive into that first. Okay, what happened today with the big up? And when you look at the open interest today, it actually went down. And don't think that's a great sign for me. That's more, you know, kind of some profit taking, some of these shorts that have been on margin call for the last 2 years saying, hey, I made a little bit here, I'd like to take some of that off. That's not funds jumping in and buying this thing.
0: And then when you turn your attention towards the cash cattle market, we had a few sales early on, 234 to 235, and now some 231s and 232s.
1: And then you look at that cash market and say, okay, that's sure been on the slip. And I say, look into that. You know, last week by Friday, you could not even get 235 if you were asking it. And then those bids went to 230. Had heard kind of some renewed 230 bids yesterday. Mm-hmm. No takers there, but just trying to figure out now that the packer is gaining some leverage here, you know, what are they going to do? Are they just going to start paying back up again here? It's the wrong time of year for that. In my opinion, you might get one little blip of Labor Day buying, but other than that, I don't think so. And with these three plants that we're without right now, Lexington, Fort Morgan, and Soderton, I mean, that's 3.3 million head per year kill capacity right there that we lost.
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4: Hey, folks, be sure to stop down at the Riverside Park in Yankton tonight. It's music at the Meridian from 5:30 to 9. And Todd Kiefer is the headliner. Wakefield in Riverside Park. The headliner is Wakefield. And so check that out. Free live music, tons of food. 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
5: Welcome to the SDSU Extension Radio Network. I'm Pam Geppert. Farming isn't an 8-to-5 career, and often the day's not over until the job is done. But when applying herbicides for weed control, the time of day might impact success. Light, along with temperature and humidity, are three ingredients needed for effective weed control. But as light fades towards day's end, that necessary component becomes weaker. A current study at SDSU using 2,4-D and glufosinate, alone and in combination, applied in late June, illustrates this concept. Explains Extension Weed Management Specialist Eric Jones.
6: When these herbicides were applied at noon, let's just call it high noon, our weed control was very good, if you will, 80 to 90%. But when we pushed it to 9 p.m., our control dropped by 20%. So we're looking more at that 60 to 70% control.
5: While this research was set up to intentionally apply at these points of day, making timely applications at a farm operation scale is not as easy, states Jones. Wind, temperature, rain, and machinery breakdowns can hinder a timely herbicide application. And the push to finish the job takes over.
6: But some jobs may be worth waiting to do. 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You may not be happy with the weed control.
5: In addition, repeating a herbicide application takes more time and money than simply waiting. 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
7: 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I'm Danielle Drotsman with this market update for WNAX. And this update is being brought to you by Valley Ag Supply. 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October up $1.75 at $220.95. December up $1.60 at $220.35. February up $1.35 at $221.25. Feeder cattle, August up $2.10 at $343.42. September up $3.40 at $339.60. October up $3.40 at $333.25. Lean hogs, August up 57 cents at $102.02. October up 50 cents at $88.85. December up 30 cents at $80.10. And February steady at $83.22. Looking on your grain side, September corn, that is up 2.5 cents at 464.5. December up 3.25 at 487.75. March up 3 cents at 503.25. August soybeans up 5.75 at 1238.75. September is up 7 cents at 1233. November up 7.25 at 1246.25. Looking at soybean meal, August, that's down 40 cents at 331.20. September, up 40 cents at 330 even. October is up 30 cents at 328.60. Soybean oil, August, up 16 points at 75.64. September, up 21 points at 74.74. October, up

25 points, 73-82. Chicago wheat, September, is down 7.5 cents at 6.98 and a quarter. December, down 7 and a quarter at 7.15 and a half. March, down 7 cents at 7.30 and three quarter. Kansas City wheat, September, down 3 and a quarter at 7.60 and a quarter. December, down 2.5 cents at 7.76 and a half. March, down 3 cents at 7.88. Minneapolis wheat, September, is up 1 cent at 7.30. December, up a half cent at 7.53. March, down 3 cents at 7.66. And your oat trade today, September, that's down 4 and a quarter at 3.34 and a half. December, down 5 cents at 3.46 and a quarter. And March, down 4 and a quarter at 3.59. That is a rundown of your current market information here with your Live at 55 and this update.

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2: U.S. assets are on the move. I'm Lisa Brady, Fox News.
3: There are indications the war with Iran could escalate in the coming days.
2: Fox's Trey Yingst in Tel Aviv. As the Wall Street Journal reports, the U.S. military is surging equipment, medics, and special forces to the region, giving President Trump more options.
3: This does follow the 12th straight night of U.S. strikes against Iran. They have expanded the target list, not just going after positions near to the Strait of Hormuz, but also deeper inside of Iranian territory. According to CENTCOM, the recent strikes have focused on degrading Iran's ability to threaten vessels in the Strait of Hormuz. Remember, President Trump on Wednesday warned Iran directly, saying the United States would target one bridge or power plant anytime Iran shoots at a ship in the strait.
2: The president also warning the Iran-backed Houthis in Yemen that both they and Iran will face more punishment if more ships are attacked in another critical waterway. Iran remains publicly defiant, making counter threats. The Secret Service says a member of the vice president's security detail is being investigated over allegations tied to a suspected news leak, with a criminal probe not being ruled out. This follows a recent report that some agents had privately expressed frustration over last-minute travel requests from Vice President Vance and his family. Sentencing day for the man who attacked state lawmakers and their spouses in Minnesota, killing two people.
4: Vance Belter is sentenced to two life terms plus 40 years in prison in the 2025 killings of Minnesota State Rep. Melissa Hortman and her husband Mark at their Twin Cities home, and the shootings of State Senator John Hoffman and his wife Yvette at their home in a string of attacks that targeted other lawmakers. He pled guilty in a deal to avoid the death penalty. In one of many victim impact statements, Senator Hoffman saying, "He looked me in the eyes and pulled the trigger. He looked at my wife and pulled the trigger again. Deliberate decisions to end our lives."
2: Fox's Jeff Manasso. 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
2: A new nuclear deal between the U.S. and Saudi Arabia has several strings attached, including no military use or uranium enrichment, and the Saudis would have to join the Abraham Accords.
8: President Trump linked Saudi Arabia establishing diplomatic ties with Israel as part of a civilian nuclear development agreement announced earlier this week. White House Press Secretary Caroline Levitt says the president's social media post should not come as a surprise.
9: The president has spoken directly with the Saudis about this in numerous conversations in the past, and the administration will continue to engage in those conversations.
8: The Abraham Accords were established during President Trump's first term, expanding the number of Arab and Muslim majority nations, opening up diplomatic ties with Israel. Saudi Arabia has said joining would only come with the establishment of a Palestinian state. At the White House, Jared Halpern, Fox News.

0: President Trump set to speak at EPA headquarters, expected to announce that more utilities, data center developers, and others are pledging to keep AI-related costs from impacting consumers' electric bills. Rising energy costs are part of what's fueling a pushback against data centers across the country. A popular supplement under scrutiny at the Food and Drug Administration.
1: FDA advisors will meet through Friday to look into the safety and effectiveness of peptides, amino acids that can aid in health and healing. Seven will be considered during the two-day session, mainly because

0: keeps dividing that small northwest town, and local officials are now urging residents to keep the debate civil. Now, the dispute centers on 900 acres of land that was annexed by the city earlier this year. MidAmerican Energy has confirmed that a possible data center site is being evaluated on that land. Supporters say the project would bring in growth and jobs and tax revenue, and opponents say it's just going to change the character of a close-knit small community. The debate has moved beyond public meetings and yard signs. City officials say that pro-data center signs have been damaged, run over, and stolen. One incident was actually caught on security video showing a vehicle driving into a yard and taking the signs. The mayor of Salix, Kevin Nelson, says people can disagree, but that doesn't give you the right to go out and break the law.
1: Please do not trespass and damage personal property of others. This isn't just disrespectful, this is against the law. And we need to recognize that that is not an acceptable way to behave.
0: Now, at this week's Board of Supervisors meeting for Woodbury County, residents raised concerns about some of these actions. Others defended the right to protest peacefully. Chairman of the board, Mark Nelson, reminded both sides that when everything is said and done, there's still going to be neighbors. So far, no arrests have been reported in connection with the vandalism or the thefts. New campaign finance reports show that Iowa statewide races are attracting millions of dollars as candidates gear up for the November general election. The statewide races see millions of dollars being dumped into the attorney general's race, where Republican incumbent Brenna Byrd maintains a sizable financial advantage over her opponent, Democrat Nate Willems. The Secretary of State's race sees Democrat candidate Ryan Peterman with a slight edge over Republican Paul Pate, who's the incumbent, by about $65,000-$70,000. In the race for state auditor, Democrat Taylor Wettick leads Republican Lieutenant Governor Chris Kenoyer in fundraising, and Republican Agriculture Secretary Mike Naig and State Treasurer Roby Smith both hold sizable fundraising leads over their Democratic challengers. On the national level, Iowa's U.S. Senate race is one of the state's most competitive. Congresswoman Ashley Hinson has a cash advantage of $6.7 million compared to Democrat Josh Turek's $2.3 million. However, in the last reporting period, Turek outraised Hinson. He collected $2.8 million compared to Hinson's $2 million. Political analysts say that that race is a toss-up heading into Election Day. And a high-speed police pursuit through the northern Black Hills ended with a violent rollover crash and critical injuries. This happened Friday night. The chase started in Deadwood when the Deadwood PD tried to stop a white pickup truck. It drove away. They continued the pursuit into Lead, where the truck left the roadway, slammed into a large tree in front of a residence, and flipped over. When first responders showed up, they found that the driver had been ejected and suffered life-threatening injuries. That driver was transported for medical treatment. The crash closed down Main Street for about 3 hours as emergency crews secured the scene. Law enforcement officials continue to investigate the pursuit and the accident. From the WNAX newsroom, I'm Tim Borman.
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3: Good afternoon and welcome to the Afternoon 5-State Farm Report. Hope you guys are all having a great Thursday so far. Danielle Drotzman, your host here for this hour on 570 WNAX. Thanks for tuning in here today. I want to take a moment to thank our sponsors, Smet Farm Mutual Insurance, Fordyce Co-op, and Total Auctions and Real Estate for bringing you the Afternoon 5-State Farm Report. Well, today we kind of have a shortened program as we will be joining the Minnesota Twins here later on in the hour. But first, we have a guest we will be excited to welcome on. We have Randy Culbertson joining us. She is the Iowa Extension cow-calf specialist. So she'll be joining us. We'll be talking about some early weaning and early preg checking and just some management practices here that we can be thinking about. And then before we jump into the Twins, we'll take a look at your markets with Dwayne Bussey with Bolt Marketing. We'll take a look at your markets, with your commodity wrap. And then we'll jump into the Twins as they take on the Cleveland Guardians. So make sure to stay tuned here to 570 WNAX for all things baseball and cattle here for this hour.
4: A neighbor told me, my mother sold her house this spring and moved to an apartment. Honestly, I didn't think she'd ever do that, but she said it was time. And gosh, is she happy today? No more mowing, she says, and lots of people around to visit with. She sold a lot of excess stuff at an auction, and it was very interesting for me to see what she felt was worth keeping

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0: next week, bringing occasional showers to go along with warmer temperatures. This should be a mostly favorable combination after a cool and wet season thus far, but some areas in the southwest are likely to be too warm and dry and will see stress developing. Another heat wave forecast for Europe next week. Eastern areas of Europe continue to see scattered showers and mild air the next couple of days. A system should spread showers across the continent on Sunday and Monday. Yet another heat wave will spread across Europe next week, creating more damage to western areas that continue to be drier. Eastern areas will start to see stresses developing again after some rather favorable weather over the last week. Several impulses moving through the Black Sea region this weekend. A system that brought widespread showers to Ukraine this week is finally getting into western Russia, with several impulses moving through the weekend with scattered showers. Another system will move through early next week with more showers. Conditions are still largely favorable for developing to reproductive corn, with some exceptions. A drier and warmer forecast developing next week could start to produce some more stresses for corn in the region going into pollination and grain fill. More rain falling in East Asia. Some areas across central China have had some heavy rain recently, but flooding has occurred in areas largely outside of corn and soybean acres. Scattered showers will continue to be fairly widespread through next week, being mostly favorable for both crops. Slowly drying out in Oz. Some spotty showers may be possible this week and next, but drier weather is starting to become more common for Australia as El Nino starts to really settle in with a drier forecast for winter crops that are still vegetative. Should this continue, we should see more drought areas developing as wheat and canola get into their reproductive stages in a few weeks. From the WNAX Weather Center, I'm Colin Strombeck.
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2: And a good afternoon as we continue here throughout your afternoon Five State Farm Report. We've been kind of having some phone difficulties here, so we're going to try something a little bit different here as we, you know, we're having some phone difficulties lining up our guest here. So we'll just play a quick interview here that I had prepared for yesterday or for tomorrow here and just in time of that. So we will take a visit with Christine Jamison. She's with the Nebraska Sorghum Producers. Good afternoon and welcome back to your afternoon Five State Farm Report. Danielle Drotzman, your host here for 570 WNAX. Thanks for tuning in on this Friday and hope you guys are all having a great day and are ready for the weekend. Kicking off your program with a special guest we're excited to welcome on. I'm visiting here today with Christine Jamison. She is the Executive Director of the Nebraska Sorghum Producers Association. So Christine, thank you for joining us here on WNAX, and it's a pleasure to have you on. So how are you today?
3: Yes, thank you so much for having me. I'm doing well.
2: Yeah, and it's been a busy summer, I'm sure, for you guys there at Nebraska Sorghum. And first off, I mean, how has the summer been going? You know, what's the association been up to? And just fill us in there first.
3: Yeah, the summer has been fantastic. We kicked it off with a Nebraska Sorghum fly-in to Washington, D.C. So we were actually there when the House passed legislation allowing for year-round E15 sales. It's very promising for Nebraska sorghum. We're excited to see this happen, and then we're excited to get to continue working on the Senate side to make sure that it gets passed with them too. Ethanol remains a key foundation when it comes to sorghum's domestic uses, and it provides consistent grain market that helps stabilize the farm economy, especially during periods of export volatility. So we're super excited to see that, and we're excited to see where it goes. And then we were also in Lincoln when Governor Jim Pillen proclaimed May as Renewable Fuels Month. And so just excited to get to be a part of that, help educate on the fact that sorghum is an ethanol and it's important to ethanol. And then after that, we went to NAYI at the beginning of this month, and we got to talk to, I think it was about 250 high school juniors and seniors from around the state of Nebraska, and we got to educate them on sorghum in Nebraska, and then we got to do the career fair with them to show them the internship opportunities and different careers that you can have within sorghum. So just honored to be a part of that, and can't wait to see where things go from there.
2: For sure. Sounds like a very great start to the summer. And yeah, sounds like there's a lot of great things happening for sorghum as well. So, you know, I know ethanol was a topic of interest, you know, the

0: last time we chatted. So it's great for that E15 passage. But is there anything else new on the ethanol front, or is that kind of the latest at the moment?
1: That's kind of the latest. We're waiting to hear more from the Senate side, but of course, politics is never super fast. So we're just waiting to see where that goes, and hopefully at some point we can get an answer on that side.
0: Absolutely. All right. Well, you know, with that being said, it's been kind of an interesting growing season here at the moment. You know, some parts of the Midwest are really getting rain. Some other parts are really dry, and some crops look really good. Some don't. So, I mean, as far as sorghum goes, you know, in the state of Nebraska, I mean, what are you kind of hearing? How are crops looking, or what's kind of the feel you get from farmers?
1: Yeah, so sorghum is definitely showing some signs of stress, as most crops are since we've gotten very little rain. Another round of rain would be critically needed at this point, and we're praying every day that we get that. However, sorghum is a drought-tolerant crop, and so it can pause growing when we aren't getting those rains, and so you can still kind of get a decent yield even with very little rain. We do see most of our sorghum is grown in southwest Nebraska, and so the fact that they're not getting a whole lot of rain is a little bit unfortunate, but we are prepared for that, and I think that's part of the reason that we see most sorghum down in that area is because they're used to not getting quite as much rain as we all would like.
0: Yeah, and I think I was kind of looking at a planted acreage map of sorghum on your guys' website, and yeah, there is quite a bit of sorghum consolidated to that southwestern part of the state, but, you know, many other areas plant sorghum too, so maybe it'll kind of pick up the slack from those southwestern states if they don't get rain soon, so.
1: Yes, yeah. We are seeing quite a bit more forage sorghum and grain sorghum move up throughout the state. One thing that I did want to make a note of, we have updated our acreage maps, actually, and we will be releasing those within the next few days. They will be on our website. And with that updated map, we did see increased forage throughout the state. And then we saw some counties shift around. Maybe the number one producing county is still in the top five, but not quite. So we'll be releasing those soon, and then you'll get to see the difference in acreage in Nebraska, but still mostly in that southwestern part.
0: Gotcha. All right. Very cool. Yeah, you can kind of go on and see for yourself where sorghum's all planted across the states. And, you know, on the association side, I think you said you had some open board seats. So if anybody is maybe looking to get involved, you guys have some opportunities for that.
1: Yes. For Nebraska Sorghum Producers, which is the association, we have one at-large board position open. And then for Nebraska Grain Sorghum Board, which is the checkoff, we have two at-large positions open. So we're super excited to get those seats filled. If anyone is interested in applying, I definitely encourage them to reach out to me. I can help them with the application process or answer any questions that they might have. Also, any of my board members, I'm sure they would love to answer questions if you're worried about time commitment or what it might look like. We would love to have you be a part of Team Sorghum.
0: Yeah, and it is a big time commitment for sure, you know, to take on a role like that. But it's so important to get involved too. So, you know, because farmers know what they're doing, and you know, they're the best resource to get the word out there to the people that matter. So, I guess any words of wisdom, or you know, if somebody's just kind of looking for that extra push, do you know, maybe get involved if they're thinking about it?
1: Yeah, if there's any hesitation at all, I would say sorghum is a great board to first get your feet wet. We kind of introduce you to what the checkoff looks like or what association looks like, but I think sorghum is a great way to get started with whether it's a checkoff or association board. We have a little bit less pressure, and so we can kind of have a little bit more fun, I think. And you can really help shape the industry since we're a smaller organization, and I feel like you get to see your direct impact. And for me, that is so exciting, and I couldn't imagine how it feels for some of my board members as well.
0: For sure, yeah. And just to get out there and, you know, network with other farmers and, you know, meet new people and, you know, just have another network and another place to go for a contact too. That's always important. So I guess anything else for the association information you guys are working on or paying attention to that our

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1: Yeah, I just wanted to put a plug in. We have our field day near Indianola, Nebraska on Wednesday, September 9th. We are partnering with the University of Nebraska and industry experts to share the latest on research, production practices, and market updates that they can then take back to their own farms and include for next year. Registration details will be available on our website soon, nebraskasorghum.org, or you can keep an eye on our Facebook page, Nebraska Sorghum. And we hope to see growers from across the region there on Wednesday, September 9th.
0: Perfect. All right. A lot of great things going on for Nebraska Sorghum and Nebraska Sorghum producers. And that was Christine. All right. And again, I had that prepared for tomorrow for this 1 o'clock hour. We had some issues with cell service and getting our guests lined up. So we got to hear from Christine Jamison with Nebraska Sorghum. So we'll actually probably hear from Randy maybe tomorrow. We'll just flip flop those around.
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3: Closing on the day, we are seeing a little bit of a higher livestock market, and across our grain here, we are a little bit mixed as we close down this Thursday. So good afternoon, Daniel Drotzman with this commodity wrap for WNAX. And this commodity wrap is being brought to you by the National Pork Board. Taking a look at live cattle, August up $2.20 at $225.40. October up $2.17 at $221.37. December up $1.87 at $220.67. February up $1.70 at $221.60. And April up $1.80 at $223.32. Looking at feeder cattle today, August up $2.60 at $343.77. September up $3.65 at $339.85. October up $3.60 at $333.45. November up $3.20 at $328.80. January up $2.92 at $322.62. Looking at lean hogs, August up 70 cents at $102.15. October is up 55 cents at $88.90. December up 30 cents at $80.12. February down 7 cents at $83.15. April down 7 cents at $87.55. And May down 15 cents at $90.67. And time to check in here this afternoon with Duane Bussey with Bolt Marketing. And Duane, thanks for joining us here today on this Thursday. You know, as we look at cattle, you know, they've kind of had an up and down week here. I guess they can't really seem to make up their mind too much on which direction they kind of want to go. So as we've made it to Thursday and as we can kind of continue to see what they're going to do, we are a little bit higher here today. So I guess any thoughts on the cattle and any update as you've watched them this week?
4: Well, I think the consistency is when you have me on, the cattle market's higher. Because we did this on Monday as well. We rallied nicely, but we talked about it being possibly just a one-day pop in a downtrending market, and it still appears to be that way. And I'm guessing today is kind of still the same thing. A nice pop, but remember yesterday's market was down very sharply. Clicking feeder cattle, I feel like we didn't even get halfway back to where we were yesterday. Some big reports tomorrow. The cattle and feed report tomorrow afternoon, and I believe it's the semi-annual cattle inventory report as well, so will be released. So I think there's a lot of profit taking again today, position squaring, things like that. Getting closer to the end of the month, but it feels a little early to call that one. So I think, you know, a bounce back recovery. I haven't heard anything about cash cattle trade yet. I'm just fearful that's been trending lower. Packers seem to be just really kind of putting on the pressure there. It's hard to get any information out of the Packers and cash cattle trade right now. It seems very hush-hush. So not sure what that means. It's probably more negative than it is positive. So nice update today. I wish I could tell you we put in a low, but no, chart-wise, it does look like an area that we could put in a low, but we would have to, you're going to love this, see continued buying tomorrow to prove that today wasn't just a one-day deal.
3: Yeah, for sure. We'll, I guess, have to see what it does tomorrow. So, I mean, taking a look on the hogs here today, you know, hogs have had a pretty good market this week. I mean, for the most part, I feel like they've been pretty steadily higher there over the course of the week. So overall, it's been a pretty nice market to watch here.
4: It really has been. You know, we were at those lows in the mid-70s for so long, and now we are grinding back up nicely. We're kind of getting over that 50% retracement level, getting close to that 61% Fibonacci retracement level, which might be resistance here and maybe why we paused a little bit today, so a little bit more technical. I don't know. I wouldn't say technical selling, but just a resistance point that we need to push through. But cutouts have been higher. Cash has been slowly falling cutouts, but cutouts are showing that there's more demand. I don't know. We talked about it for so long, and it took forever to happen, but maybe we do have some demand shifting from the higher price cuts of beef to pork finally here. At least

0: That's kind of what I can assume with the two trending in opposite directions. But yeah, like you said, nice uptrending market in hogs here.
1: Yeah, for sure. All right, well, let's take a look over on the grain side, see what that's doing here as we close on this Thursday. So looking at September corn, that was up 2 cents at 4.64. December was up 2 3/4 at 4.87 1/2. March up 2 3/4 at 5.03. Looking at August, soybeans up 4.5 cents at 12.37 1/2. September up 5 cents at 12.31. November is up 4 3/4 at 12.43 3/4. Looking at soybean meal, August is down $1.70 at 3.29.90. September down 80 cents at 3.28.80. October down 80 cents at 3.27.60. Soybean oil, August is up 11 points at 75.59. September up 16 points at 74.69. October up 18 points at 73.75. Looking at Chicago wheat, September down 9.5 cents at 6.96 1/4. December down 9 cents at 7.13 3/4. March is down 8.5 cents at 7.29 1/4. Kansas City wheat, September down 3 3/4 at 7.59 3/4. December down 3 1/4 at 7.75 3/4. March down 3.5 cents at 7.87 1/2. September Minneapolis wheat up 1 cent at 7.30. December up 0.5 cent at 7.53. And March down 2 1/4 at 7.66 3/4. And again, visiting here this afternoon with Dwayne Bussey with Bolt Marketing. And Dwayne, we had some exports here today. We had some flash sales of 126,000 metric tons of soybeans going to an unknown destination. And just on top of that, also had our weekly export sales report here today. So it's good to see that continued demand. And, you know, we've really seen some good exports this week here. So, you know, higher day yesterday for corn and beans, a little bit of a higher day here today. So I guess what are you kind of watching when it comes to corn and beans here today?
0: Well, a little bit of everything. You know, still the weather is probably the biggest driver. We don't have like a heat ridge, but boy, we're still going to get unbearably hot here in the northern plains this weekend, and just really not much for precip. I know you guys southeast South Dakota get a chance of rain coming through. I desperately hope that falls, because corn conditions in that area are going backwards in most of the Dakotas. They are. North Dakota isn't expected to get any rain, and South Dakota, for the most part, not much either. So that's still a big driver in this market. Keeps us grinding higher. Funds, I think, are buying because of it. It's late in the season to have a weather scare, but not too late. 2012 was very late, too. Now, I don't want to say this is like 2012. I don't think we're nearly that bad, but you can have late season weather scares. And on that export front, you mentioned soybeans, man. Yeah, China in there in the weekly export sales in a big way. Up over a million metric ton for the last 2 weeks, consecutive weeks. That's exactly what they need to pace they need to do to keep up to that 25 million metric ton the White House has promised us. So far, so good. And then, like I said, a few more flash sales are nice too. Just an overall good day. I know we ended off the highs just a little bit, but still not a bad trade. I still look at November beans, you know, hitting new highs, getting to that 1250 area. It's still probably worth protecting and hedging a little bit, but they look like bullish markets right now too, so I understand wanting to wait.
1: Mm-hmm, for sure. And I guess on the wheat side, you know, they had a huge day yesterday. I mean, I'm not really used to reading 20 to 30 cents higher on wheat. That was a really good day, but today they are just a little bit lower. I mean, is that market kind of still paying attention to overseas and kind of war news over there, or what's kind of been the update on wheat?
0: Yeah, no, 100%. Yeah, it's all about war and also North Dakota crop. You know, the spring wheat crop tour is going on. Day one found yields lower than last year. Kind of got the market fired up on the Minneapolis exchange. Yesterday I actually found higher yields, and that's in central North Dakota, but that's probably the wettest area of North Dakota. They were horribly wet actually going into the spring, so they had some moisture reserves built in the soil. This afternoon we'll get the final yield for North Dakota, but I bet you anything in their comments they're going to say that it's trending the wrong way, meaning it's trending lower. This heat is not good for wheat to finish up. It's test weight will be down, some yield will be down, some shrunken kernels, things like that. So we had big-time potential. It's just we're going to come off the top here. But, yeah, globally, obviously, you know, the war and I'll call it the Middle East, is just really accelerating.

0: Russia, Ukraine, Iran, crude oil flying higher. Everything's kind of pointing to a bullish market here.
1: Gotcha. All right. Well, with that, Duane, thanks for joining us here today and providing us your expertise. So I guess you have a great rest of your day, and we'll talk to you next week. So again, thank you.
0: Sounds good. We'll see you then.
1: Perfect. All right. That's Duane Bussey with Bolt Marketing, based out of Britton, South Dakota, helping us out here today on your Thursday commodity wrap. This update has been brought to you by the National Pork Board. And with that, that kind of rounds out our program here today. We'll take a quick break and then I'll turn it over to Jim. He'll get you hooked up with Twins baseball as they take on the Cleveland Guardians. So enjoy the game, everybody.
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2: Hawks, nine punchouts. Jeffers fouls straight back. It's 0-2. Jeffers, two of the 11 strikeouts. Struck out swinging at a 1-2 he couldn't hold up on. A sweeper in the first. Struck out on three pitches, as did Buxton and Bell in the immaculate fourth. Here's the 0-2. And it's wide. One ball and two strikes. It's Jeffers, Bell, and Clemens here in the seventh. And pitch count, not an issue. Gattis not yet warming. They'd like to save him for the eighth, Smith for the ninth. Williams taps the rubber and delivers, and this one cued foul down the right field line, and the count is 1-2. Gavin Williams has advertised today. He has been really, really good. The only part of the scouting report that hasn't come into play, the home run ball. Another foul ball.
3: He's minimized his mistakes. And I think when he has missed, especially with that breaking ball, it's been with two strikes, and so you're still having to protect against 99, 100 miles an hour at the same time trying to react to a mistake breaking ball. It's difficult.
2: Two-strike foul ball again for Jeffers. Ryan hanging in there, giving him a tussle here, driving that pitch count up. Jeffrey Springs of the A's, 27 homers allowed. Nathan Eovaldi, 22. Mike Burrows, 21. And then Gavin Williams, 20. The 1-2 pitch is taken high. Good take. It's 2-2. Only Dylan Cease, 155 strikeouts, more punchouts in the American League. Williams on 154. The 2-2 pitch. Breaking ball away. Jeffrey's having a nice at bat here. So full count. Twins need a base runner. They're down 1-0. We're in the seventh inning. 3-2 pitch. Swung on and fouled again. He's staying alive. He's fouled off sweepers, curves, and fastballs. Williams still young. He's got even better years ahead. As the 3-2 is off the plate away, ball four. Bailey's going to challenge.
3: He's going to get it.
4: Call on the field is the ball. The catcher is challenging.
2: Yeah, I think it clipped it. I think it clipped the lower outside corner. He dotted that thing with the curveball. And it's a right turn for Jeffers.
4: Strike for strike three. Cleveland has two challenges remaining.
2: Jeffers halfway up the line to first, has to flip the blinker on and head into the dugout. 10 strikeouts, and now Williams shares the AL lead with Dylan Cease. Six double-figure strikeout game this year, two of them against the Twins, and three in a row. 11 Twins, 11 Pirates, and now 10 Twins as Bell fouls away, and the count is 0-1.
3: Let's head down to the farm with our minor league update. Yesterday, the Wichita Wind Surge beat the Midland Rockhounds 7-5. You want a nickname? Here you go. Outfielder Caden Boss Hog Kendall went 2-for-4 with an RBI in 10 games. He's batting .559 with a .1349 OPS.
2: Boss Hog.
3: The Wind Surge.
2: We've confirmed that that's the nickname for Caden Kendall, Boss Hog.
3: Caden Boss Hog Kendall. I'm just reading the script.
2: All right, 0-2 to Josh Bell. For anybody who watched the Dukes of Hazzard, I'm not sure Boss Hog is the nickname you want. 0-2, fouled back. A sweaty, smarmy, cigar-smoking man in a bad suit. Owns the boar's nest. But hey, don't choose your own nickname. Colin Holderman up in the pen. Josh Bell's hit safely in all six games since the break. The 0-2 fouled straight back. So like Jeffers, they're able to foul some really good pitches away here in the seventh inning. Third look at Williams, but still haven't found success.

0: The 0-2. Swung on a missed. He struck him out. That's 11 strikeouts for the third straight start for Gavin Williams.
1: Cody just stayed Clemens with the breaking balls to Bell. It was three sweepers and then a little bit more depth on that curveball. Bell way over the top.
0: Clemens has hunted pitches early. He popped up 0-1 in the second. He singled to right, 0-1 in the fifth. Come on, Cody, run into one. Here's the pitch, and it's taken a sweeper strike. 95th pitch of the day for Gavin Williams. He is so nasty. Again, this is a guy who last year, and this is all the credit in the world to Gavin Williams and the Guardians pitching group, he led the American League in walks with 83 walks last year. And this year, he's walked 37. It's a swing and miss, 0-2. 37, and compare that to the 156 strikeouts.
1: And Cody Clemens is the 23rd hitter that Gavin Williams is facing today. He's thrown 24 balls.
0: Phenomenal. The 0-2, swung on and tapped towards first. Manzardo grabs it, fair territory, steps on the bag, and seven scoreless for Gavin Williams, who has put on a clinic here this afternoon. We go to the stretch. Twins down 1-0 on your home for Twins baseball.
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4: Let's get to the Pilot Games. Real impact from this one. When you play Pilot Games, your community wins. Taj Bradley turned in six nice innings so far for the Minnesota Twins. The problem, Gavin Williams has been better. Seven shutout innings, 11 strikeouts, only two hits in those shutout innings. Meanwhile, Taj Bradley's allowed two hits. The problem, one of them, was this one.
0: Too well crushed. Deep right field, and it's gone for Patty Barrels, and Patrick Bailey owns the Twins. It's 1-0 Cleveland.
4: Five homers on the year for Patrick Bailey, three of them at the expense of the Minnesota Twins. This game's 1-0 going to the bottom of the seventh. Chris, you guys are so fixated on nicknames, I feel like I want to call you Boothberry or Blazer Flakes or maybe even Chuckles.
0: You take your pick. I won't answer any of them. It's a straight call and the count is 0-1.
1: Chuckles.
0: To Travis Bazzana. The amount of time I hear chuckles on the road. As the 0-1 from Bradley to Bazzana bounce back up the middle for Kreidler. Scoops that one up on the back lip of the grass, or the dirt, I should say, and throws out Bazzana. So 98 pitches into this thing, and Bradley's given up just that one run. He'll face Hoskins here in the seventh. Hunter Gaddis is up and warming in the bullpen for Cleveland.
1: And everything today, kind of as we expected, a great pitcher's duel. Gavin Williams and Taj Bradley changing blows, and then Taj going back out there. The pitch count at 96 coming into this inning.
0: And Hoskins hits one high in the air, curling down the third baseline and blowing foul.
1: We had a feeling that they were going to run Taj out there as long as he could go, as long as they could continue to get outs from him, and not a surprise at all to see him surpassing that 100 pitch mark here today.
0: He's built for it. And Bradley understands, you know, what these innings mean in the scope of the bullpen. As a strike called, he just peppers the outside corner there. It's 0-2. And he's got the strong upper legs, that thick trunk, power coming right out of his glutes. He bounces this one on the count 1-2. Taj also does not officially have a nickname, so maybe...

0: can work on that. Maybe we get our listeners to come up with a good Taj Bradley nickname. Boss Hogg is taken. The 1-2. Hoskins takes down and in. Pretty good pitch. 2-2. Now, Nance was up earlier in the pen for the Twins. It looks like he's still up. And again, Gattis, eighth inning specialist, warming for Cleveland. 2-2, fouled straight back. Hoskins had a pretty good rip at it. Manzardo's on deck. And then it would be Bailey who is accounted for the game's only run. We're 1-0, bottom seven. 2-2 pitch. Swung on and popped up. Back to second base. Clemens is there. Here comes Keyshaw. Keyshaw calls off Clemens. Say that about five times in a row. That's like a Dr. Seuss book that never got printed. And Keyshaw makes the catch, two away from Manzardo.
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0: Final game of this four-game series in Cleveland. Manzardo's 0-2. He's flied to left. He's flied to center. He owes Keyshaw a ball and right. He takes a strike, 0-1. This series with the Guardians brought to you by your local Toyota dealers. Toyota, let's go places. Bradley wants to go to the eighth inning, still 1-0. The pitch. Checked out. Appeal to third. Did not go. 1-1. Guardians heading to Tampa and then Cincinnati. The Twins, of course, are coming home for the Athletics and then the Royals. The 1-1. Tapper foul behind Sandy Alomar up the first base line, and Audra Martin fell off her chair down there. She backed up a little bit, and then the chair just went right out from underneath her, and she just tumbled right to the ground. And helped up. Hopefully she's okay. The 1-2, wide. 2-2. This will be the 108th pitch for Taj Bradley. He's been a workhorse. Here's the pitch. Swung on a miss, and he struck him out. He reared back and fired it by him. And Taj Bradley is probably now done for the day. Seven innings of one-run baseball. His final pitch, a swing and miss at 99.3 miles per hour. We've played seven innings. Twins down 1-0. See what they can do against the vaunted Guardian bullpen when we return on your home for Twins baseball.
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2: Well, the happiest man at Progressive Field is Royce Lewis. Royce is due to lead off the eighth, and instead of Gavin Williams, who has him 0 for 2 today, he is going to face Hunter Gaddis. As good as Gaddis has been, Lewis, 4 for 7. He's got a double and two home runs against Hunter Gaddis. Gaddis out of the bullpen to work the eighth. Smith due to pitch the ninth. It's a 1-0 ball game. Gaddis is 1-2 with a 2.45 ERA, 19 holds this year, 31 punchouts in 33 innings pitched. Twins need a base runner. They're down a run. First pitch to Royce is swung on a miss, and the count is 0-1. Now you think about those numbers, good numbers against Gaddis. And yet Gaddis' strength actually is Royce's weakness. Slider away.
3: That's why he started him with a first pitch fastball.
2: There's the 0-1. That's high. 1-1.
3: Make Royce think a little bit out there.
2: Royce had a competitive at bat against Williams in the fifth. Worked it full. Cody stole second, but then he popped up to short. He can tie it with one swing. 1-0 Guardians. Can the Twins answer? Pitch down and away, laid off that bread and butter slider. Count 2-1. Larnick has moved out into the on-deck circle. He'll hit for Martin. One run on two hits for Cleveland. No runs on two hits for the Twins. The pitch. Lewis watches it down and away again. 3-1. Okay, he's got his hitter's count. Does Gaddis give in and throw him another fastball? Or does he stay with his slider?
3: Got to be a slider.
2: Here's a 3-1. And it's high, ball four. Royce Lewis, the tying run is aboard. So Williams doesn't walk a soul. Strikes out 11. Seven scoreless. And immediately the Twins now bring the go-ahead run into the batter's box. Last night's hero, Trevor Larnick. Now Larnick is hitless in his career against Gaddis. And you would again expect Gaddis to try to bury some of those sliders down and in. Not sure if Gaddis is one of those guys who comes out of that yellow line or not. I've been obsessed with it, though, ever since Trevor Larnick brought it up in our postgame conversation last night. Pitch on the way. Swung on a miss. Changeup. 0-1. He talked about the ball coming out of either the vertical yellow line in center where the 20-foot wall becomes an 8-foot wall. Or the white letters in the Meyer sign on that 20-foot high wall. Every pitcher's arm slot, of course, release point is different. The 0-1 swung on a missed again. Another changeup. So back-to-back changeups. And Larnick behind the eight ball.
3: And Gaddis, it's an overwhelming amount of sliders overall. But to lefties, a few less sliders than he does to righties. And then the fastball changeup. And even 30% each, 38% slider, and then 30% with the four-seam and changeup.
2: And it's a good changeup, too. Fades away from the lefty. 0-2, swung on a missed, it struck him out. Three straight changeups, and Larnick down on strikes. It'll be up to Keyshaw now. So Keyshaw versus Gaddis with Lewis at first base as the tying run. You know Cade Smith is waiting. Probably against the heart of your order. I don't know if that changes how you play this. Keyshaw's 1-for-3 career with a double against Gaddis, and the first pitch is down and away. One ball, no strikes. Gaddis is the one reliever, the one pitcher really on this staff that the Twins feels a little slower to home plate if you're thinking about ever running. Keyshaw steps out looking up at Ramon Borrego. Prince down to their

0: final four outs. They trail by one. The tying run is at first base. Kwan deep in left. Halpin is in left center. There's a gap in right center if Keyshaw can find it. There goes Lewis. And the pitch is fouled straight back. Boy, they had him timed up. And Keyshaw ripped at it and fouled it straight back.
1: The pitch to Keyshaw was too good for him not to swing at. Middle up fastball. Royce had that bag stolen. 1-1 count, hit and run is on. You get that fastball, second baseman Bazana over to cover, and the hole was wide open for Keyshaw.
0: Twins trying to force the issue here. Lewis back at first now with a 1-1, not running, and the pitch is fouled away off to our right, and the count is 1-2. That made the third deck, and then bounced back down all the way to the lower bowl. Kreidler's on deck. One out. We're in the eighth inning. Cade Smith beginning to prep. The eraser out there for the Guardians. Here's the pitch. Keyshaw swings and fouls. That got a chunk of Bailey. And in typical catcher fashion, he's upset not that he got hit, but that he didn't catch it. 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Royce is running. Pitch is taken. Royce in with a head-first dive, and he stole it. That's a big 90 feet. It was ball two to Keyshaw. They guessed slider. They were right. And the Twins picking their spots here against Gattis, a guy they'd identified as a little slower to the plate than some of the others. And Royce is now in scoring position for Luke. And the Twins will have a couple of cracks at it. Attaboy, Royce. Seventh bag for Royce Lewis, yet to be thrown out. As he would put it, a little West Coast baseball. Got his fellow Californian at the plate here in Keyshaw. 2-2, and that hit him. Keyshaw hit on the arm, or did it his bat? Oh, it hit his bat. Boy, it came bouncing out of there. I thought it hit the elbow guard. And I think that's what Derek Shelton's wondering about. Keyshaw's not doing much of a job of selling it. So it found his bat, and Keyshaw's staying in the box. That one hit the knob at the bottom.
1: Yeah, and it looked in real time like that hit his elbow guard, but right off the bottom of the bat.
0: Roden has emerged to hit for Kreidler. The 2-2. And that nearly hit him. It's up and in. 3-2. Attaboy, Keish. Keep the line moving so Roden will hit for Kreidler. Twins down 1-0. Tying run is at second base. The 3-2 pitch. And it's wide ball four. Keyshaw works a walk. So the Twins have doubled their total base runners for the game here in the eighth inning. And you've got Royce at second, Keyshaw the go-ahead run at first, and Alan Roden, who was on five times yesterday, a walk, a hit, reached three times on an error, will hit for Kreidler, the shortstop. And that's going to get Voter out of the dugout. He's not going to mess around. They're going to go to Cade Smith right here.
1: Saw him do this at Target Field last week, right?
0: Well, they had to go to Cade Smith, yeah, in the eighth, and then they couldn't use him in the ninth, or in the tenth, I should say, in that ball game. So Gattis only gets one out, and they'll bring in the eraser to see if he can finish off this threat. The Twins, Roden versus Cade Smith to try to equalize or take the lead. 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

0: Looper back at third. It's going to fall for a base hit. Caminero rounding third. He'll score without a throw. It's a soft single the other way for Victor Mesa Jr. He comes through again. And he's got two RBIs, and the Rays have two in the sixth and now lead it 3-1.
1: Yeah, they would win at 4-2. Griffin Jacks picking up the victory in that one. And again, that one just about ready to get underway in Toronto. Chris.
2: Well, we've got high drama here. Brilliant pitching today from Gavin Williams, from Taj Bradley. It's a 1-0 lead for the Guardians, and Cade Smith called upon here in the eighth inning. Cade Smith leads the league with 29 saves and 32 tries. He has pitched more than an inning on six occasions. He has twice gone an inning and two-thirds, once a no decision against the Yankees, an extra inning loss, and once his only loss of the year, that was at the White Sox, was walked off. He has four saves of more than an inning, and Roden lines a ball into center field. Here comes Royce Lewis. Royce Lewis is going to score, and Alan Roden with a base hit off of Smith into center field on the very first pitch, and the Twins hit the reset button in the eighth.
3: Well, Alan Roden wasted no time. First pitch fastball in at 100, right back through the middle at 100. Great jump by Royce Lewis. He scores easy. Got a new ball game.
2: A whole new ball game, and here is Brooks Lee against Cade Smith. Runners at first and second, and one out. Pitch to Brooks is checked out. He didn't go, I don't believe. That's the first time we've gotten the no sign down at third, and it's one ball, no strikes. Or how about Roden? Off the bench, had a plan, and he executed. You certainly don't want to wait and let Smith get in the driver's seat. Ground ball roll to the right side. Bazana goes to second for one. The relay back to first is not in time. Lee legs it out, and that's a big step and a half that he legged it out by, because that means Byron Buxton gets to hit here in the eighth inning. So Keyshaw goes to third. Roden is forced out 4-6, and Brooks Lee takes his place at first base. 1-1 our score. Boy, this is the AL Central at its finest. Andrew Morris is up in the pen for Minnesota. Come on, Buck. All-star teammates Cade Smith and Byron Buxton. Go-ahead runs at third base. Here's the pitch. And it misses in. One ball, no strikes. Smith looking at that ball almost angrily. British Columbia native. 16th round pick of the Twins. Didn't sign. Undrafted free agent in the short COVID draft. Is a swinging miss and the count 1-1. And it was Smith who was almost happy to not go in those five rounds of the draft, because he got to pick his landing spot, essentially. And he wanted to come to Cleveland because of their reputation developing pitchers. That worked out as a swinging foul ball. That got a chunk of the umpire, Charlie Ramos. Immediately, Bailey spins around, checks on Ramos, Buxton as well. As you could hear the ricochet of that off the mask of Ramos. There's that hockey-style mask. And Bailey's going to bide some time for him and head out towards the mound.
3: Yeah, smart decision by Cade Smith to pick your spot. Talked about it, I think it must have been, I don't know, game one or game two. The amount of guys that Cleveland has developed, and every couple of years they've got another stud starter with pitchers up and down their roster that they've develop, that overachieve, that they get more out of than you would expect.
2: Well, Alan Roden tied this game on the first pitch from Cade Smith after the fielder's choice off the bat of Brooks Lee. Twins are on the corners. Two outs, and it's one ball and two strikes to Byron Buxton. Keyshaw's the go-ahead run at third. Smith delivers. Lee runs. The pitch is down and away. Lee will just kind of trot into second. They will not throw, and Brooks will add a stolen base to his total. Trying to draw Bailey into a snowball fight, that's not going to happen. So now if Byron can find some grass, potentially two runs can score. The pitch, swung on a foul, tipped again, and Byron in agony now. He's down on his right knee. He's going to get up and try to walk it off.
3: I think he fouled it off the shoot top.
2: Yeah, that didn't look fun at all. Got his back foot.
3: Got his back foot.
2: I don't see that very often.
3: No.

0: See, a lot of things from Byron you don't see very often. Buck hanging in there. Ball needs to be in play here. Keyshaw's at third. Lee is at second. We're in the eighth inning of a 1-1 tie. Getaway day in Cleveland has turned into a dandy. Two balls, two strikes. Here it comes. Swung on and fouled straight back. He was on that pitch. Alan Roden off the bench, hitting for Kreidler. Delivered the run-scoring single to center field. Now Buxton trying to give the Twins their first lead. 2-2. Swung on and missed and struck him out. So Byron eventually succumbs. Smith gets Buck. But the Twins tie the game. 1-1 as we go to the home eighth on your home for Twins baseball.
1: Let's step back in time with this date in Twins history, narrated by Dick Bramer.
2: July 23rd, 1977. Rod Carew deservedly receives a lot of the headlines for the 77 season, but Larry Heisel put together quite the year, including this 442-foot home run on this date.
3: There's a drive hit out to deep right center field, way back out there, and that ball is gone. Boy, did he manage that one over the right center field fence. The Twins lead 10-3, number 22 for Larry Heisel in his 84th RBI. Over the right center field fence.
2: In 77, Heisel was named to his first All-Star team and led the league in RBI with 119. Harmon Killebrew, Kirby Puckett, and Larry Heisel are the only Twins to finish the season as the league leader in RBI.
1: To catch the next moment in Twins history, get your tickets at twins.com.
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0: Well, defensive changes aplenty. In fact, the only Twins who are still where they started the ballgame are Byron Buxton in center and Ryan Jeffers behind the plate. The new outfield is Larnick in left, Buck still in center, and Roden in right field. Royce Lewis goes to third. Brooks Lee is at shortstop. Luke Keyshaw is at second. Clemens plays first. Jeffers still catching. And the hitter is Patrick Bailey, whose home run is accounted for the only run today for the Guardians. And he takes ball one from Andrew Morris. Morris pitched yesterday, threw well over 20 pitches, gave up a home run to Manzardo. He walked Bailey in that inning, trying to keep it 1-1, and he catches the inside corner for a strike. One ball and one strike. It'll be Bailey, then Halpin, then Kwan. A little bit of everything. Here in Cleveland, 1-1 our score, five total hits. Bailey tips one foul, pulled it out of the glove of Jeffers. It's 1-2.
7: Some little league flair right now to this game with the four Twins infielders. They've all been in the game the whole time and just moved around. Everybody plays a different position, but Shelty's talked a lot about it this year, the versatility and what that can allow him to do late in games.
0: Yeah, the pitch down and away, 2-2. What it allowed him to do is tie the game with an Alan Roden pinch hit. You had to take that shot with Roden, who delivered. And now, lean on that positional versatility, as they like to call it. Keyshaw hasn't played second since June 27th. Pitch. Swung on and pulled right to Keyshaw. Picks it up, throws to first for the out. Well, in this booth yesterday, I heard somebody say that... There's scientific data to support the idea that a new guy gets the ball hit to him. We had good odds.
7: Yeah, this time it was a pretty good bet that a guy in a new position was going to get a ball. You've got
0: six,
7: seven out there counting the pitcher.
0: Yeah.

0: a new position.
1: Big out number one. Now it's Halpin. Morris delivers, and Petey slices foul off his hands 0-1. Right now, if you're thinking about, you know, game plan-wise, Cade Smith got the last two outs. You're hoping, obviously, to get to Smith in the ninth. You're hoping to do that. Easier said than done. It's Halpin slices foul 0-2. You're leaning now on the Guardians model where you want Morris, and if it's Gomez, it's Gomez. Throw up zeros in the eighth and the ninth, and if you can force it into the tenth and maybe get a look at someone who's not named Cade Smith, take your crap.
0: Take that for sure. The longer this game goes, the more they're going to have to lean on somebody down in that bullpen to get some outs.
1: 0-2 rolled towards first base. Clemens grabs it as if he's been playing there all day long, and he steps on the bag. Two outs for Morris. And now we get to the deep part of the pool for Stephen Kwan before he bats. 10 seconds for station ID on your home for Twins baseball.
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1: Well, Kwan singled off of Morris yesterday. He's 1-for-2 with a walk in this game. Lewis is in on the grass at third, and the first pitch zips in there for a strike 0-1. Any concerns about the availability of Morris have been assuaged after he threw well over 20 pitches yesterday. That ball is 98 for strike one, and ball one is low, one ball, one strike. Twins have seen way too much of Jose Ramirez in these late and tight spots to want to see him hit with a man on. Let's just save him for the ninth. The 1-1. Down and in, 2-1. Now, a big part of the offensive struggles all year for the Guardians, you could really look at Kwan's regression. Like the fact that he was not having a Stephen Kwan type year at the top of the order.
0: Table setter. Not setting the table.
1: And then the guy usually drives in all the runs, was hurt for 30 games. A little slice to left field for a base hit. Second Stephen Kwan-like swing of the day as he sliced one to left for a base hit in the third, and he does it again here in the eighth. And now the go-ahead runners at first with Jose Ramirez at the plate. And here's another scenario where, unlike a lot of teams with their best guy at the plate where they just tell you to stay put at first base, that's not the case with the Cleveland Guardians.
0: They're going to have to keep Stephen Kwan close. He got 15 stolen bases this year.
1: Already taken one today. And here's Jose Ramirez. Pull shift is on, and he takes a fastball for a strike 0-1.
0: Well, he only had 7 coming into the game. He's down this year.
1: Yeah, I think Bazana's at 15. Kwan just hasn't been on base as much this year. Of late, he certainly has, as a ball inside 1-1. You'd have a hard time convincing the Twins dugout that Cleveland's offense is struggling. I know they've only scored one run, but they have put pressure on all year long. Home run, stolen bases. Two outs here in the eighth, tie game, the pitch. And Ramirez watches it, and it gets off of Jeffers to the backstop, and the Twins do the Guardians' job for him. Boy, he boxed that one up as it looked like initially Ryan had it blocked. It's a wild pitch, and now a base hit gives the Guardians a lead. I thought initially off the bounce that Jeffers kept that ball in front of him and took a really funny bounce.
0: It was a changeup that Morris yanked just a little bit, so Jeffers had to slide to his right and just didn't get quite over far enough.
1: Popped up. Jeffers loses the headgear. He's underneath it out in front of home plate. Now he's right on the plate, and he catches it for a humongous out number three. Ramirez pops it up the chimney. Jeffers grabs it. We're going to go to the ninth. Deadlocked at one. All right here on your home for Twins baseball.
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6: Ryan Jeffers leads off against Cade Smith, and the first pitch is whack fouled on the right field line. It's 0-1. Smith just rearing back and humming it up there at 97. 1-1 our score. Alan Roden greeted Smith with a run scoring line drive single to center in the eighth inning to tie the game. And Jeffers pops this one up, foul and out of play. It's 0-2. Gomez up for the Twins. Looking ahead, brought to you by James Hardy. Twins home against the A's tomorrow at 7:10. We're on the air at 6:30. Zebby Matthews gets the ball against Jacob Lopez, a lefty. When you look ahead to home improvements, look to James Hardy. Hardy Siding, America's number one brand of siding. If you're at the ballpark tomorrow, look for Glenn Perkins and Corey Provis wearing suits. It's the 0-2. Jeffers going to strike out. No. Oh, he tried to hold up. He was trying to duck out of the way of the ball. So often they call that a swing, but first base umpire Charlie Ramos says no. 1-2. Good job by Ryan to not commit the bat.
7: Smith's 1-2.
6: Cue to the right side base hit. Ryan Jeffers attaboy. Using the back side of the diamond. A second hit off of the big towering reliever Cade Smith. And now Josh Bell with a chance. Go ahead, runs aboard. He definitely held up. Or almost nailed the call, but it's so hard to keep the bat from going forward as your body is trying not to get hit in the head by a baseball.
7: Your whole body is twisting. Somehow he managed to keep the bat behind him.
6: Come on, Josh Bell. Bell swings and misses 0-1. He's struck out three times today. Six-game hit streak on the line for Josh. 1-1 score. Jeffers at first. Nobody out in the ninth. Bell takes low, and it's 1-1. Cade Smith going and inning plus today. Got the last two outs of the eighth. He's on in the ninth. You're welcome, Tampa Bay. Here's the 1-1. Swung on, chopper to the right side. Could be two. Flip from Bazzano to Rocchio. Back to first, and plenty of time for a double play. Jeffers upends Rocchio at second base. They both end up sprawled on the dirt. It's a 4-6-3 double play. I don't even know if Ryan ever got all the way to the bag, but you look up and Rocchio is on the ground. Yeah, Rocchio stepped to the first base side. He was standing in the base path.
7: Yeah, he came right in a direct line toward first base. Jeffers slid straight in.
6: Here's Clemens. First pitch down and in. Lewis is on deck. Royce walked, stole a base, and scored the tying run in the eighth. Hoping for a chance in the ninth. Gomez is up for the Twins. There's a righty up for Cleveland. And Clemens skies foul. The count is 0-1. Pardon me, 1-1. Looks like 35 Holderman. Up in the bullpen for Cleveland. 1-1. Clemens taps it foul. 1-2. Cody's had a big-time year. And boy, if he could step into one here, match his career high with 19 home runs, give the Twins a lead. It'd be a major impact in the division race. He takes high. It's 2-2. This game, 1-1, ninth inning. This is a two-game swing in the division. The White Sox are off today. They're watching intently. The Royals play Detroit later tonight. They're watching intently. And Clements, it's one.

0: High in the air to right, hanging up at the wall, base of the wall, and caught in the corner for the final out of the inning. If the wind isn't blowing in, that ball's got a chance. Instead, it's caught in the far right corner by Chase DeLauder, and we'll go to the bottom of the ninth. Can Gomez keep the Guardians off the board and send this one to the 10th? It's 1-1 on your home for Twins baseball.
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0: Well, Yoenis Gomez worked the ninth yesterday. He faced DeLauder, Rocchio, and Bezzana to start what became a one-run inning on a Kyle Manzardo RBI single. He'll face the same group tonight in drastically different circumstances. Gomez was working with a 10-5 lead yesterday. He's in a 1-1 tie here, and his job is to get this thing to extra innings. Won't be easy. DeLauder singled off him last night. DeLauder is 0-for-2 today with a walk and a stolen base. Gomez delivers, and DeLauder takes a strike, a sweeper. It's 0-1. One run on four hits for the Twins. One run on three hits for the Guardians. Bottom of the ninth inning. Pitch on the way from Gomez. That's just off the plate. Away. They're going to challenge. First challenge of the day from Jeffers.
6: The pitch was called a ball. The catcher is challenging.
0: I think it's a strike.
6: Pitch is a strike. The count's 0-2.
0: Thank you, Charlie Ramos. No balls and two strikes to DeLauder. Guardians have four walk-offs this year. And a litany of walk-offs against the Twins over the last handful of years. 0-2 is taken just off the plate. One ball, two strikes. Twins, of course, walked off Cleveland at Target Field earlier this year. That was the Roden game off of Matt Festa. Roden has tied this game. He may have a chance in the 10th. The 1-2. Swung on a miss, and Gomez strikes him out. Boy, that first one, Perk, in these spots, you've been there. The first one has to feel huge.
7: Massive to get the first guy. You limit the other team's options if you can get the first guy out, hit and run. Just takes pressure off. And the more that you can face the hitter with not worrying about that guy on first base.
0: Little excuse me roller to third, picked up by Royce Lewis. He throws to first, and that's an excuse me out by Rocchio. Take that every time. He didn't want to swing.
7: This is not having to divide your attention. And another one there. That's the second one of the game that the Twins have got. Love those. Yeah.
0: Bezzana was the first, and Bezzana's the hitter now. Bezzana's 0-for-3. Does have a walk-off to his credit in his young rookie career, already an all-star. He's bounced out.

0: twice he's popped up. Struck out yesterday against Gomez, and he rips at the first pitch and fouls it straight back. That's a young guy right there trying to win the ballgame with one swing. And he's got the juice to do it. Hit his first career homer against the Twins, and he homered here on Monday night. I think even the popcorn vendor homered here on Monday night. The pitch taken just off the plate. Boy, that's a good-looking pitch in. It's 1-1. A little bit down. Two outs, bottom nine, tied at one. Gomez trying to get this thing to extras. And the 1-1 swung on a missed, and the count is 1-2. A little overzealous. And the changeup taking full advantage. I haven't seen as much of that changeup from Gomez. He's really been sweeper heavy.
1: They haven't, as much as the Twins can, keep him away from lefties. But he needs to have another pitch to have more success against lefties. The changeup would be the number one choice.
0: 1-2, poked away foul.
1: They've simplified his pitch mix, had him really focus in on the fastball sweeper. And he's struggled against lefties. But if he can
0: because
1: find that
0: sweeper,
1: if he can find that changeup, that'll be the one that'll kind of help neutralize opposite-handed hitters.
0: Here's the 1-2, and it's high. 2-2. He's thrown him four straight changeups. And then the fastball. Actually, three straight changeups before that fastball. Two balls, two strikes, empty bases. 1-1 score, bottom of the ninth inning. The pitch on the way from Gomez, and it's down. And the count is full. Reese Hoskins is due to bat next. Hoskins is DHing, good power guy, but if they wanted to go with a lefty, they'd got Schneeman on the bench. He faced him last night. Here's the payoff pitch. And it's taken for a called strike three. They're going to challenge. Pizzana's going to challenge.
2: Call on the field of strike. The batter is challenging.
0: I think he's going to win the challenge. It was just low. Pizzana takes first base.
2: Pitches the ball. Ball four. Cleveland has it.
0: So Pizzana was tapping his head, I think, before that ball hit Jeffers' mitt. And now Pizzana becomes the winning run. He has great speed. He's at first base. They're going to let Hoskins hit for himself. So they won't go with the lefty Schneeman. Hoskins strikeout prone, but power. And Jeffers going to come out and make sure he and Yoenis Gomez are on the same page. And also make sure that the presence of Pizzana doesn't bother Gomez, because one thing you've noted about Travis Pizzana, he loves to hop around over there and try to draw your attention.
1: This meeting also is just about getting Gomez refocused. I think he thought he made a really good pitch there. You're that close to being out of the inning. And then the call gets reversed. You got a guy on first base now. And so I think they just wanted to give him a second here. Calm down, gather yourself, and let's refocus and find a way to get Hoskins out.
0: Remember, it's a new look, old look infield. You've got Lewis back at third, Lee at shortstop. Keyshaw is at second, and Clemens is now at first. None of them started in those spots today. Hoskins is 0 for 3. The game is on the line. Two outs in the ninth. Pizzana dancing around. Huge hole right side, and the first pitch is off the plate away. One ball, no strikes. That was a cutter. Again, that sweeper comes into play against Hoskins, the righty. Manzardo on deck, homered off of Gomez last night. Don't want to see him. Pitch, taken, strike, inside part of the plate, 1-1. Oh, it is tense. 1-1 game. Series finale here, or final if you're from the UK, or Glenn Perkins. And the Twins trying to split the series in half. Guardians trying to win 3 of 4. It's a two-game swing on the line. And the pitch is taken down and away. The sweeper, it's 2-1. Gavin Williams was cruising. Cleveland's plan was being rolled out flawlessly till Gaddis walked a couple, and then Cade Smith gave up the run-scoring hit

0: pinch hitter Roden. The wind is blowing in from right. The pitch is off the plate away, and it's 3-1. You can't walk him here and put speed and the game in scoring position.
1: And Pisana dancing over there. He's got Yoendris Gomez's attention. He's forcing Gomez to slide step, and it's altered his timing, and he hasn't been able to execute a pitch.
0: The 3-1 pitch, and that's not close. That's ball four. Back-to-back walks from Gomez. And now Cleveland gets the matchup I think they wanted all along, and that's the lefty Manzardo, who homered last night off of Gomez. Pardon me, he homered off of Morris last night. He had an RBI single off of Gomez that he ripped through the right side, and now Manzardo, the lefty, who's 0-for-3 in the ballgame, has a chance to win this ballgame, and it won't take extra bases to do it. Not the way Bazzano runs. Pete Mackey is out to gather the entirety of the Twins infield around him. Jeffers is there as well. Pete's doing all the talking, trying to get Gomez back on track.
1: And Gomez needs to focus on the glove, focus on the pitch. At this point with two outs, I'm really not even paying any attention. If he wants to steal third base, I think you let him go. You've got to focus on the hitter and executing your pitch to home plate. Too much of his attention, too much of his focus on not letting Bazzano steal in that last at-bat. And he missed. He missed all five locations. He got one in the zone.
0: Manzardo strikeout prone, but power. He can drive in some runs. Over 100 punchouts on the year. Twins would take that. And the first pitch is back in the zone, and that is a strike. And the count is 0-1. Three hits yesterday for Manzardo. He had a double, a homer, and an RBI single that he ripped to right off of Gomez. Coming out of an extended funk. 0-for-3 today. Game on the line. A winning run at second base. Pitch is down and the count is 1-1. Just three hits for Cleveland. But a fourth hit will start a celebration here at Progressive Field. Brooks Lee is up the middle and behind the runner Bazzano. Lewis the only man left side of the diamond. Keyshaw deep at second. And the pitch is fouled away down the third base line. And Gomez and company a strike away from sending this to the 10th inning. If it goes 10, Holderman will be on to pitch for Cleveland. But you have to get one more strike. 1-1 score. Two on for Cleveland. Two outs. Bottom nine. The 1-2 pitch. And it's down and in. 2-2. The story of the four losses on this road trip, inability to get off the field with two outs, inability to finish at bats with two strikes. And flip that narrative right here. Two outs, two balls, two strikes, here it comes. Swung on a missed and he struck him out. So Gomez wobbles, but he won't go down. He walks a couple with two outs, but he fans Manzardo, and nine innings, not enough to solve this AL Central battle. We'll go to the 10th. Tied at 1 in Cleveland on your home for Twins baseball.
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3: Hello, this is David Festa. Who did you model your game after when you were growing up? Probably Jacob DeGrom. I grew up in the New Jersey, New York area, so I went to a lot of Mets games and watched them pitch. Obviously, we're both tall and skinny, so... What's your biggest irrational fear? I don't like rats and rodents and raccoons and stuff. They creep me out. What's your favorite thing about Minnesota and or the Twin Cities? I really like the suburbs here. I'm not much of a city person. I grew up in the suburbs, so I think the suburbs are really nice. Like the lakes and stuff are cool. Favorite chicken tender dipping sauce? Probably just keep it with ketchup. What is the most used app in my phone? I'd say Twitter. I feel like I'm always on Twitter more often than like Instagram or something like that. What did you name your first car? I did not name my first car. It seems pretty weird. Goodbye, this has been David Hester.
4: 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For the hosts, we've got the most of everything you need for your backyard baseball barbecue.

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2: We are in the 10th inning at Progressive Field. The lanky right-hander Colin Holderman is on the pitch. He got the win here in game two of the series. The Guardians are 4-3 in extra innings, and the Twins are 3-2 in extra innings. The Manfred man at second base will be Cody Clements. Holderman has only allowed two of his 20 inherited runners to score this year. He'll be tasked with keeping Clemens from touching home plate. Royce Lewis, first order of business. Lewis faced Holderman on Tuesday, and he walked against Holderman. It'll be Lewis, then Larnach, and then Keyshaw, and hopefully many more to follow. Holderman delivers, and Lewis swings and misses. And the count is quickly 0-1 on Royce Lewis. Well, extra innings between these two teams seems about right. A run on four hits for the Twins. They scored in the eighth on a Roden base hit. A run on three hits for Cleveland. It was a Bailey home run. Both starters were great as a pitch down and away. Gavin Williams and Taj Bradley, both outstanding. And that extra inning the Twins squeezed out of Taj, looming large now that they're playing at least 10. 1-1 to Royce. Wide, and it's 2-1. A lot of red on Holderman's page as well. You're glad Smith and Gattis are out of there, but Holderman, no picnic.
3: He's just the next guy in line, right?
2: He's the next Hunter Gattis, the next Cade Smith.
3: Huge ground ball rate, nearly 60%. Throws gas, low three-quarter.
2: 2-1 popped up. Holderman pointing at it. Bailey now locates it. Warning track near the on-deck circle, and he makes the catch. And Lewis fouls out. And he fouls out, unable to advance Clemens. And now it'll be up to Larnach. Clemens has, as the Manfred man, stolen third base this year. Now, I'm not saying that that would be a smart move or his move today, but it has happened. It's like Tommy Nance is up for the Twins. Larnach's the hitter. He was one of the heroes yesterday. Short lead for Clemens. And the pitch is in there for a strike, 0-1. Larnach came off the bench to face Gattis in the eighth, and he swung through three straight changeups. No balls and a strike to Trevor. And he watches down and away, and the count is 1-1 from the lanky right-hander Holden. Holderman pitched at Southern Illinois. Alma mater of Derek Shelton. Larnach takes a strike on the inner half, and the count is 1-2. 6'6", 230 pounds. He looks like he could pack on another 20 pounds, and you'd never know. Larnach has to battle with two strikes. Keyshaw's on deck. Clemens hasn't moved from second. If you're the home team and you throw a goose egg up in the top half of the extra, boy, the world is your oyster in the bottom half. This ball fouled away, and the count stays 1-2.
3: It's honestly why, and the math, I'm sure, is the why. But as a visiting team, part of me just feels like playing for one run.
2: But nobody does that.
3: I know.
2: They never do.
3: And I don't know if that's the player in me, the being in that situation and knowing what that's like, but clearly the math doesn't support it.
2: 1-2 fouled away, stays 1-2.
3: It just seems like
2: you feel
3: such
2: like
3: an
2: though,
3: easier situation for the home team when they get a guy on second base and they just have to get him in and the game is over.
2: Yeah, when you get the home team throws up a zero, you feel like they got it.
3: Yeah.
2: They don't always have it, but it feels like they've got it. A 1-2. High and wide. 2-2. And certainly we've seen some strange things happen in extra innings. Two balls, two strikes. Runner at second with one out for Larnach. And the pitch swung on and pulled to the right side. Bazana flags it, spins around, throws to first, and he makes a pretty nice play as Clemens goes to third.

0: We've seen Bajana struggle previously at second base, but that was a very good play in the grass behind first base. And now it'll be up to Luke Keyshaw here with two outs, Roden's on deck, and Clemens down the line at third. Twins need to find a way to get Clemens home. Infielders back all the way around. They fill the hole on the right side with the first baseman, Manzardo. Pitch is wide, one ball, no strikes. Manzardo is due to run for the Guardians. I would guess he would be lifted for a speedier player. But 1-0, it's taken for a strike, and the count is 1-1. Come on, Keish. Kwan, a little shallow in left. The wind is blowing in from right. Big old Stars and Stripes in right center field is whistling. And this ball back up the middle, skips off the mound. Might have hit Holderman. It's grabbed by Bajana, and he throws out Keyshaw. A wicked hop off the pitcher's mound. Keyshaw stung it, but nothing to show for it. And the Twins come up empty in the top of the 10th. Still 1-1. Bottom 10 on the horizon. Tommy Nance coming in on your home for Twins baseball.
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0: Nance is on to pitch. It's the bottom of the 10th inning. And now the strategy starts to come into play. The chess match between Derek Shelton and Steven Vogt. Gabriel Arias is going to be the pinch runner. He is going to run for Manzardo at second base. The hitter is Patrick Bailey. His home run is the only run of the ball game for Cleveland. Because it's a tie game here, there are a couple of things on either side of the docket to think about, Perk. One is you bunt Bailey and then let Halpin and Kwan, a couple of good contact guys, have at it, knowing that if they walk those guys, they got to face Jose Ramirez. On the other side of it, if you're Derek Shelton, do you walk Bailey to set up a force, but then you can bunt Halpin, and then you're really in trouble because you got Kwan and Ramirez, and you don't want to face him. It's all lining up to having to face Jose Ramirez.
7: Yeah, it is. And I think what, in an ideal world here, you get Bailey out. However, that's going to happen. You take that out, get helping, and then you got to take your chances with Kwan and then Jose.
0: They're pinched on the corners. Again, that's Lewis at third. Clemens at first. Bailey does square, and he bunts foul 0-1. So that's strike one as Nance is able to not allow Bailey to get the bunt down. It was a pitch down and away.
7: And more than anything here, if he's going to bunt and give the out, just take the out and move on. Don't try to be a hero. If they want to give you an out, take it.
0: You got defenders at all new positions out there. Squares around, bunts foul again, it's 0-2. Okay, so now you got to strike him out, don't you?
7: You're going for the strikeout, and whatever you can do here to try to keep Arias at second base. Fly ball in the air.
0: Well, the last four.

0: Fly ball he hit ended up in the seats for a home run. He's also bounced out. And Bailey, not good numbers, but you can throw him out because they've been great against the Twins. He's batting left-handed. Lewis backs up behind the back, off the line at third. Lee is up the middle near the runner, Arias. Keyshaw straight away at second. Clemens right by the bag at first. 0-2 pitch, swung on and bounced foul, first baseline.
1: And you want to, if you can, try to keep him from hitting that ball on the ground to the right side.
0: Nance is just his fourth game as a Twin. He's 36th overall, a sub-4 ERA. Got a strikeout per inning pitch. Twins hitters like Byron and Royce talked about how difficult they found Nance to pick up, see the ball. Hope that's the case for Bailey. Winning runs at second, nobody out. And a breaking ball for a called strike three. Tommy Nance handles out number one. So that's the first big hurdle. And now it's Petey Halpin's turn. Again, Arias is the pinch runner at second. Halpin, 0-for-3 today. Kwan is on deck. Infield stays back. We're tied at one, bottom 10. Here's the pitch. Halpin swings and misses, and the count is 0-1. Bullpens are quiet. Tommy Nance's game. Twins trailed 1-0. Dominant showing from Gavin Williams. Bradley kept him in it. Then Roden tied it in the eighth off of Smith. We're in the 10th now. The 0-1 is golfed at and spoiled foul back to the net. Just got a stitch of a pitch down and in. A little chip shot hack that time from Petey Halpin. Two-game swing on the line in the American League Central. Nance holds high and delivers. Swung on it, foul tipped. Just got a piece of it and stays 0-2. Nance with that good slider, and it was down and in towards the back foot. Halpin fouled that one, I think, off his foot, and he's kind of shaking out the front hoof.
1: He's got the two different breaking balls, the slider, tighter, shorter break, quicker pitch, and then the curveball, and that's what he threw to Bailey. It was at the top of the strike zone. And out of his hand, the way it pops up, looks like it could be a fastball up. Ends up coming down, clipping the top of the zone to Bailey. Let's see if he maybe does the same thing here to Halpin with the loopier curveball.
0: 0-2 on the way. Swung on and pulled foul. First base line. Clemens lunging after that one. Still 0-2. Now, Kwan on deck. He's a problem, but you can't worry about him with Halpin in the batter's box. You got to take this one step at a time. Kwan's on deck, Ramirez in the hole, but Halpin is the ballgame. One out, winning run at second base. The 0-2 again, swung on, back up the middle. Backhand knocked down by Nance, picks it up, throws to first for the out. Petey Halpin hit it right back up the middle, and Nance reached behind his back, knocked it down, and had the presence of mind to pick it up and throw him out.
1: Just kind of smothered.
0: There's Kwan. He has lined two balls to left field today for base hits. The Twins still give him the shortstop hole defensively. Runner at third. The first pitch is down and in. One ball, no strikes. Lewis even with the bag about 10 feet off the cut. Lee up the middle at short. Keyshaw straight away at short, or at second. Clemens deep on the bag at first. Ramirez on deck. The pitch. Kwan takes a strike on the inner half, trying to come in on him to keep him from going to left, but Perk, he still has the ability to push that ball to the left side, and Larnick is very shallow in left field. Buxton is pretty shallow in center.
1: He'll drop the head. He likes to hit the inside of the baseball.
0: Two outs in the inning, and the pitch wide, the count 2-1. With two outs, not one, are you surprised at how shallow they are in center, or are you thinking just cut off that line drive? If they hit it over my head, so be it.
1: And that's it. They're daring Stephen Kwan to hit the ball over the head of the outfielders. They don't want the ball to fall in front of them.
0: 2-1. Swung on and rolled towards second base. Keyshaw has it. He throws to first and will go to the 11th in Cleveland. Tommy Nance does the job. 1-1 our score on your home for Twins baseball.

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6: Now this one goes to 11, and fittingly, hello Cleveland. We're in Cleveland in the top of the 11th inning. 1-1 our score. Luke Keyshaw, good speed at second base. Holderman on for his second inning of work. Arias stays in the ballgame, and he plays at first base for Manzardo. Roden, the batter, he hit the only pitch he saw from Cade Smith for an RBI single in the eighth to tie the game. And he swings and lifts this one in the air to right field. Hangs up in the air for DeLotter. DeLotter runs in under it, makes the catch. Keyshaw bluffs and then goes back to second. So on one pitch, this time no magic for Roden, and he skies into the teeth of that wind in right. Out number one, runner cannot advance. Brooks Lee will be the batter. Sabrowski, the lefty, is up and warming in the bullpen now for the Cleveland Guardians. Rogers is up for the Twins. Right now, though, Holderman on for his second inning of work. Buxton's on deck. See what Brooks can do against Holderman, who steps off awkwardly and looks back at the runner, Keyshaw, at second. Roden was out on a pitch. And it's up to Brooks. Drove in four yesterday. 0 for 4 today. He watches down, one ball, no strikes. Buxton on deck. Keyshaw again, good speed if Brooks can find some grass. The wind's still blowing in from right center. Anything in the air to right field, you're going to have to really juice it. This ball swung on a missed, and the count is 1-1. That was a curveball down and in.
7: How far is it to the right field corner?
6: Right field corner is 325.
7: Cody Clemens' ball without the wind would have gone 353.
6: And so that tells you how much of a factor the wind is. The 1-1. That's down and away, and the count is 2-1. Looking for one of those Brooks Lee line drives. One of those Central Coast liners into the gap. See if he can chase Keyshaw home. Pitch bounced back up the middle, long way for Rocchio to go. He grabs it first base side of the bag, and he throws out Brooks Lee on the run. Keyshaw advances to third, but Brooks is out. It's going to be up to Buxton. Byron Buxton had a great year. He's hit just a .190, though, with runners in scoring position. And this is a two-out runners in scoring position situation. He is just 2 for 29 this year.
7: And he's going to stay 2 for 29.
6: Yeah, they're going to walk him. They don't want any part of him. And they're going to bring Jeffers to the plate. Ryan Jeffers is the kind of guy who will take that as a spur, as a reason to be even more fired up. Now, Jeffers is a guy who will use the backside of the field. He's not up there just looking to hit one in the seats. And Jeffers will stand in to face Holderman with runners on at first and third and two outs.
7: And it's what he did in his last at-bat. Hit a ball basically to straightaway second base. And with Bizzana up the middle.

0: middle. Big hole over there.
1: And they're holding Byron. And the first pitch is down and away. And if they pitch him out there, that's what he's going to try to do. So Arias is holding Buxton. Keyshaw is the go-ahead run at third. Two outs here in the top of the 11th. Holderman delivers. Ryan rolls it slowly to short. The sure-handed Rocchio picks it up, flings it to first base. The Twins are turned aside. So the Twins can't muster anything offensively in the top of the 11th. We go to the bottom of the 11th with guess who leading off. It's Jose Ramirez for the Guardians in a 1-1 tie when we return on your home for Twins baseball.
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2: Well, Taylor Rogers is on to face Jose Ramirez. There's going to be a runner, of course, at second base, and that runner will represent the ballgame. Now, Ramirez will have his first at-bat since the hamate issue from the right side as he faces Rogers. I was joking around with Rogers. The writer, one of the beat writers for the Guardians, came over and sought out Taylor in the clubhouse today, and he said, did you know that Jose Ramirez is 1-for-18 against you in his career? And Rogers said, why would you possibly bring that up to me now? And so with Ramirez, despite the 1-for-18 and not hitting right-handed due to face Rogers, the Twins will walk him intentionally and set up the left-on-left matchup with DeLotta. Quan is the runner at second. So you've got Quan at second, and you've got Ramirez at first, and DeLotta at the plate. And again, they love to double steal with this combination. Don't rule anything out. Rogers steps off and looks back. That's his first disengagement.
3: Well, and when Rogers came into the game the other night, it was runners on first and second. It was Bezzana at second base. And Shelty had told him when he came into the game, hey, they'll go here first pitch. And they did.
2: They don't go here, and DeLotta takes a sweeper strike.
3: And so not surprising to see Rog, before he throws the first pitch, just to see if he can get Quan cheating.
2: DeLotta singled off Taylor the other day. Rogers looks back at Quan and delivers. And DeLotta takes a pitch off the plate, 1-1. Bottom of the 11th, 1-1 score. Cleveland 4-3 in extras. Twins 3-2. Holderman has held the Twins at bay. Nance did his part. Can Rogers hold up? And that pitch is going to be challenged after being called a ball. It's going to be a strike. I will fill in Charlie Ramos' words, and his words are that Paul was called a ball. It was challenged. It's now a strike, and the Twins maintain their challenge. How'd I do?
3: Challenges, otherwise flawless.
2: Yes. So one ball, two strikes to DeLotta. Nobody out. We're in the 11th. Rogers looks at Ramirez, looks at Quan, now to the plate. And that pitch is just low, and the count is 2-2 to chase DeLotta. We've seen DeLotta.

0: Roger's going to win this battle. It's a strike.
1: Call is confirmed. Cleveland has one challenge remaining.
0: Thank you, Charlie. It's Brian Rocchio's turn. You've got Rocchio, then the lefty Bazzana. One out, double play, and we go to the 12th inning. Rocchio swinging it from the right side here. He's 0 for 4 today. Rogers, sweeper, sinker, occasional cutter. He has struggled mightily against right-handers this year. Quan dances off the bag at second. Rogers just staring at him. Now he comes plateward. And the pitch is down for a ball. One ball, no strikes. Already Jack Anderson is up for the Twins. The lefty Sabrowski for the Guardians. Rogers playward. Swung on and popped into the air to right field. That wind is helping out. Roden's under it. Quan's going to go back and think about tagging. Roden will keep him at bay with a strong throw, and there are two away. So like the Twins, Guardians struggle to move their runners. And now it's the rookie Bazzana who has authored one walk-off in his young career. Bazzana's 0 for 3 with a walk. We having fun yet?
2: I get so nervous in these situations. I don't like it.
0: You know what it feels like better than anybody.
2: I'm out of control right now. I don't have control of the situation.
0: But you know what Taylor's feeling right now. Here's the pitch. And the pitch is high. And when it's a guy you know and you like and you respect, it's even more nerve-wracking. One ball, no strikes. Quan at second, Ramirez at first, 1-1, bottom 11. Here it comes. Swung on and popped up. Down the third baseline, Royce Lewis near the tarp. It's going to be in the seats. But 20 rows deep for a foul ball strike. Let's take 10 seconds for station ID on your home for Twins Baseball.
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0: Bottom of the 11th. Everybody in Ohio leaning into the radio hoping to hear Tom Hamilton screaming about a mob scene at home plate. Rogers trying to spoil that afternoon plan. Pitch down and away, it's 2-1. Stephen Kwan is the ball game at second. Bazzana, speedy young Australian at home plate. Remember, he got Raj on a check swing blooper to left to knock in a run the other night. Here's the pitch. That's a strike of the letters. And we're back in that familiar spot. Two strikes, two outs. Need to get off the field. 1-1 our score. Bottom of the 11th. Rogers looking to reach back and find one more bullet. Here it comes. Swung on, back up the middle, right at Brooks Lee. He'll run to the bag, and Rogers gets the job done. 11 innings, and we haven't solved anything at Progressive Field. Back for the 12th in a 1-1 tie on your home for Twins Baseball.
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2: Chris Atterbury and Glenn Perkins with you from Progressive Field in Cleveland. A 1-1 masterpiece from the pitching side of things. We're into the 12th inning now. The Twins' Manfred man will be Ryan Jeffers at second base, and Josh Bell will hit. He'll face left-hander Eric Sabrowski. Sabrowski has appeared once in this series. He worked a 1-2-3 inning yesterday, got Larnick, Lee, and Clemens. Bell from the right side for the first time today. Sabrowski, fifth pitcher, first lefty. Infield back, and now we're going to have time called late by Bailey behind home plate. If you're wondering about the benches, the Twins have Alex Jackson, and we don't know the availability of Caratini. The lefty Schneem and the righty Fry and Hedges for Cleveland. Bell awaits, and he can't check his swing, and that's a strike, and the count is 0-1. Cool battle. As the game gets deeper and deeper, Perk, does it take on even more significance? I mean, we know it's a two-game swing in the standings, but you start getting into the 12th, everybody's getting big outs. Start gripping that bat even a little tighter. 0-1 nubbed, foul. 0-2.
3: I don't think you grip the bat any tighter. I mean, it's the extra innings are so much different now with the guy on second base. You get to a point where you just want to see some action. You want to see something happen.
2: Twins are 1-for-12 with runners in scoring position. The Guardians are 0-for-14. And the 0-2 is ripped foul behind Ramon Borrego at third.
3: I think that intensity, maybe the 15th inning. Right here, it's somebody's got to find a way to get a hit.
2: Forget a hit. Someone's got to find a way to get a guy to third with your first out.
3: And I think that you might start gripping a little tighter when you're getting close to playing an entire second game.
2: 0-2 swung on and fouled, and the bat ends up at third base.
3: Josh Bell's not gripping the bat too tight.
2: Did he miss or did he foul? I thought he fouled it. The bat literally ended up at the feet of Jose Ramirez, Bell's former teammate. And Josh is still alive. Bat boy races out from the Cleveland dugout. He's definitely not gripping it too tight. Nate Rosenhaus brings out the stick-em and he says, come on, man, if I threw my drumsticks like that.
3: That's how he finishes every show.
2: I'm sure he does. Someone's out there got a set of midwinter drumsticks that he threw into the crowd. No balls and two strikes to Bell. Runner at second, Jeffers. Twins have not moved the Manfred man in either the 10th or the 11th. Here's the 0-2. Swung and a miss. He struck him out, and they don't move him in the 12th either. Lewis popped up in the 10th. Roden flied out to right in the 11th, and Bell strikes out here in the 12th. And Josh Bell is 0-for-5 with four strikeouts today. Here's Clemens. He has one of the four hits today for the Twins. Buck has one. Clemens has one. Roden has the biggest one. Pitch misses in. One ball and no strikes.
3: I'd like to see Cody get on top of one of these four-seamers up in the zone.
2: Hit that ball to right field, deep into the right field corner. That was in the ninth inning. Wouldn't have been a home run. It was caught, I think, even in foul territory by a step, but he really blasted. What did you say, the wind knocked that down?
3: If the wind wasn't a factor, it would have been like 10 or 15 feet fair, and it would have gone 353 feet.
2: Cody takes a ball, and it's 3-0.
3: So it knocked it down 20-ish some feet and pushed it about 15 feet toward the foul line.
2: 3-0 to Clemens. Jeffers at second. Royce is on deck. Sabrowski delivers, and Clemens takes a strike, and the count is 3-1. Looks like, is that Jack Anderson up in the pen for the Twins? I don't recognize the delivery, so I'm going to say yes.
3: Yeah, he was warming up while Taylor was on the mound last inning.
2: 3-1 pitch to Cody. Swung on and chopped to the right side. Grabbed by Buzzell.

0: on him. He'll flip it over to Arias at first base. Out number two recorded as Jeffers does finally get to third. And it'll be up now to Royce Lewis. So the Twins are 1-for-14 with runners in scoring position. And again, the Guardians are 0-for-14. Matt Fest and Sean Armstrong are starting to warm now the righties for Cleveland. Fest is the guy the Twins want to see. He's the guy that they seem to have some success against. Right now, though, it's Sobrowski, and they're trying to figure out what to do with Royce Lewis. You've got a lefty on deck in Larnick. And this is a long chat here with Bailey and Sobrowski. Charlie Ramos is going to be sending Royce down to first base. So they're going to choose to pitch to Larnick. So Royce Lewis will be intentionally passed down to first base. And Sobrowski will face Trevor Larnick. So again, the wheels are turning in both dugouts. And let's see what Larnick can do left on left. He's 0-for-2 today coming off the bench. See if he can stay on one and just spit it through the left side. Chase Jeffers home. Just need one run. 1-1 our score. Larnick watches high. They're going to challenge this pitch.
1: The call on the field is the ball. The catcher is challenging.
0: I think it clipped the corner. Just didn't get it by much. I think Bailey, though, is spot on with this. He is. 0-1.
1: Pitch is a strike. The count's 0-1. Cleveland has two challenges remaining.
0: 1-1 score, 12th inning. Twins tied it in the eighth. Guardians got their one run on a Bailey homer in the fifth. Jeffers at third, Lewis at first. Two outs for Trevor Larnick, left on left with Sobrowski. Larnick shoots it through the left side, and there's your base hit. Ryan Jeffers comes home to score, and Trevor Larnick has given the Twins their first lead of the ball game. They lead this game 2-1 in the 12th inning.
2: You called it.
0: That's the only way to do it, right? The wind's gusting in from right, left on left. I mean, that is...
2: Stay on one, shoot it through the left side.
0: That's where the hit is.
2: And Trevor Larnick shortened up his swing there. He saw a pitch up. He knew there was a hole on the left side and just short little swing poked it right through that open hole.
0: That is a good piece of hitting. Here's Keyshaw. Keyshaw from the right side trying to add on. First pitch a strike. I thought they might go to Armstrong here with the righty Keyshaw to not let this get any further out of hand. Twins leading 2-1 now, top of the 12th inning. And the pitch, and that's inside, nearly hit him in the count 1-1. If the Twins win, they split the series. It's 3-4 road trip. They win the season series at Progressive Field for the first time in a while. And they'll be up 6-4 in the season series with three remaining. Keyshaw lines this one deep in the hole. Pass Rocchio. It's a base hit. Lewis touches third. He's coming home. The throw from Kwan, not nearly in time. Now Larnick with the ball getting away from Bailey will advance to third base. And the Twins get some much-needed insurance here at Progressive. They lead it 3-1. Luke Keyshaw with an RBI single through the left side. They'll score an error on Kwan, allowing Larnick to get to third. And now here comes Carl Willis to talk with his lefty as Roden is due to bat. That's a big extra run.
2: Massive insurance run.
0: The Twins lead 3-1 now. Roden will bat. He tied it in the eighth off of Cade Smith, the eraser, and now against Sobrowski here in the 12th. A left-on-left knock for Larnick gives them the lead, and then Keyshaw, who talked about how he's been pulling the ball more, pulls one through the left side in a big-time spot.
2: Got a curveball in the zone. And I do like how he's, I think, intentionally been a little bit more aggressive, trying to swing a little bit harder. His last at-bat, 105 back through the middle. He had nothing to show for it, but good swing from Keish.
0: Here's Roden. And Roden takes down and in 1-0. Roden came cold off the bench and laced the first pitch he saw from Cade Smith for a game-tying base hit in the eighth. That made it 1-1. It's now 3-1 here in the top of the 12th. The pitch is hit high in the air, left center field. How

0: Open and Kwan converge. Going to blow it back to Kwan in left. He'll make the catch, and the inning is over. But the damage is done. Will it hold? Twins lead 3-1 as we go to the bottom of the 12th on your home for Twins baseball.
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0: Well, Jack Anderson, in his fifth major league outing and his second with the Minnesota Twins, is on to try to lock down his first major league save. And if he can do it, he'll be the 12th different Twin to earn a save this year, a franchise record. It won't be easy. Bazzana, the speedster, will be at second base. Hoskins, the slugger, will be at the plate. A right-on-right matchup here. The Twins leading 3-1. That Keyshaw base hit through the left side. That was a massive insurance run. Anderson pitching for just the second time in a Twins uniform. You want to talk about high leverage. A two-game swing in the division is on the line. The first pitch is a breaking ball that stays in. Hoskins flinched. It's 1-0. No walks. Bottom of the 12th inning. Twins seeking their fourth extra inning win of the year. Pitch on the way. Swung and a missed, and the count is 1-1. Gavin Williams started for Cleveland. He went 7 shutout innings, fanned 11, no walks, 2 hits. Taj Bradley for the Twins went 7 one-run innings, 3 walks, 5 strikeouts. Gutsy performance through 108 pitches. A 1-1 swung through, and it's 1-2. Morris, the 8th. Then the Twins picked up the pinch hit from Roden to tie it. Then Gomez, the 9th. Nance, the 10th. Rogers, the 11th. Guardians are 0-14 with runners in scoring position. Check swing, appeal the first, didn't go. 2-2. Hoskins, then Arias, and then Bailey. You have some lefties on the bench. You have one in Schneeman. Anderson, the right-hander, holds tight to the chest. Here it comes. And he bounces this one. It's 3-2. No walks.
7: And yeah, with the two-run lead, you don't even have to worry about that guy on second base. Focus on the hitter. But make him get himself on. Don't help him out.
0: 3-2. Twins up 3-1. We're in the bottom of 12. Anderson delivers. Hoskins swings and misses, and that's out number one. Anderson, out number one recorded, and now here's Arias with his first at-bat of the game. Switch hitter, he's batting right-handed. Pardon me, just a right-handed hitter. Just feels like they're all switch hitters. I remember hearing Rocchio. He could probably hit left. Here's the pitch. Swung on a missed, and the count is 0-1. I think I was distracted by the hair.
7: Well, and I would buy that he's a switch hitter batting right-handed against a righty if this was a knuckleballer yeah. Or a position player.
0: It's It's the 12th inning, Perk.
8: Long day.

0: The 0-1 back up the middle. Going to be picked up by Keyshaw. He throws it to first base. There are two outs. Pisano goes to third. Jack Anderson broke his bat. And Jack Anderson is now one out away from becoming the 12th twin to earn a save this year and one out away from giving the Twins an improbable and hugely important victory here in Cleveland.
1: We spend so much time talking about Jose Ramirez and what he can do and the damage he does as a hitter. And this is the guy that's been the biggest thorn in their side.
0: Yeah, Bailey a homer already today. First pitch is down and in. One ball, no strikes. What an afternoon to stave off seven just dominant innings from Gavin Williams. When it looked like all was lost, seeing Cade Smith get a pinch hit off Smith to tie it. Wandering through some trouble to try to win it. Swing and miss by Bailey, and it's 1-1. And the fact that Jack Anderson is on the mound is really emblematic of what this whole season has been about for the Twins.
1: Derek Shelton has talked about it ad nauseum. It's going to take every guy on the roster. We're going to use everybody. They're going to move around the field, play different defensive positions.
0: The 1-1 nearly hit him in the foot. I think it did. Is Bailey claiming he got hit? Charlie Ramos says no. The Guardians are going to be forced to challenge it. And Bailey and Ramos now chatting. We're waiting to see if, in fact, they will challenge it. And now they will. Crew Chief David Rackley coming in from
2: Cleveland
0: first.
2: Is challenging the call of no hit by pitch.
0: So they want to put the winning run in the batter's box in the form of Petey Halpin. It's either going to be a 2-1 count to Patrick Bailey, or it's going to be runners on at first and third. Bailey claiming it hit him in the shin. Might have hit the fabric of his
1: looks
0: pants.
1: Like there's a deflection, but I feel like we've seen similar ones to this that the evidence isn't enough. Boy, this is close.
0: We're in the bottom of the 12th inning, two outs. The tying run at the plate in Bailey claiming to be hit by a pitch. Guardians challenging. We're waiting word from New York now. Ron Culp and your boy Alan Porter are in the headquarters there in New York City. You and Alan came up the ranks together through the years.
1: Every level of the minor leagues.
0: Every single one.
1: Now he was behind the plate at the All-Star game.
0: He's really had a great career.
1: One of the best umps in the game at this point.
0: Certainly one of the most muscular umps in the game.
1: Jack.
0: Was he always huge like that in the minor leagues? So he was fine in a gym somewhere in the Appalachian League.
1: They just had a replay, and you can see a wrinkle in Bailey's pants.
2: After review, the call on the field stands. The batter was not hit by his pitch.
1: No way.
0: That could have been a wind wrinkle.
1: Oh, my.
0: Could have been a wind wrinkle.
1: They showed one replay right at the end. Now, this is the broadcast where they have different feeds, different angles, and all that in New York. I think the Twins caught a break there.
0: It's only a break if you get Bailey out. You know, as you said, Bailey has been a really tough out against the Minnesota Twins. So it's two balls and a strike to Patrick Bailey. He is a switch hitter. He's batting left-handed. Pisano's run at third. Not the one you're worried about. Tying runs in the box, two outs. Bottom 12 in Cleveland. The pitch on the way, and it's just off the plate, and the count is now 3-1 to Bailey. Jack Anderson in his second outing as a Twin. Trying to save it for the graybeard of the pitching staff, Taylor Rogers, who wriggled off the hook in the 11th. Hitter's count. Here's the 3-1. And it's wide ball four. So Bailey continues to be a problem for the Twins. And it's going to be Petey Halpin now. So Anderson versus Halpin. And I think they're going to go to Schneeman. So Daniel Schneeman's going to get the call here for Halpin. Both lefties. Schneeman a little more accomplished at this point of his career in the box. And maybe a little higher probability of contact here. And they're also looking maybe for a little jolt. Top of the order, Kwan. So Schneeman doesn't have to win it for him. He just has to give Kwan and Ramirez a chance to swing here in the bottom of the 12th.
1: Keep the line moving. And that's his goal.

0: here. Find a way to get on, extend the inning for the top of the lineup.
1: Jack Anderson, originally drafted by the Tigers out of Florida State. Anderson then went minor league Rule 5 to Boston. He actually debuted against the Twins. He appeared in three games for Boston, sent down. They were going to turn him loose. Twins traded for him, picked him up off the wire, essentially, and he's now trying to save an extra inning affair in the division that's a two-game swing in the AL Central. Runners on at first and third, two outs. Anderson versus Schneeman. Twins leading 3-1. And the pitch to Schneeman is a strike. That's all important. Strike number one, it's 0-1. Larnick and Keyshaw came through in the clutch for the Twins with two outs in the top of the inning. Schneeman trying to follow suit for the Guardians. Anderson readies, delivers, and misses low, and it's 1-1. What a ball game today in Cleveland. We're hoping to chat with one of the Twins' heroes prior to our postgame download, because that would mean that Anderson locks this thing down. Two outs, two on. Winning run at the plate. Swing and miss, and the count is 1-2, and the Twins are a strike away. They won the first one out of the break at Wrigley. They endured four straight poor starts, lost four in a row. The sky was falling. They won last night with a 10-run outburst, and now they're trying to split the series and finish up 3-4 on the road trip. The 1-2 checked at low, 2-2. It's been sliders and splitters for Jack Anderson. So new that if he walked into the booth out of uniform right now, I'd have no idea who he was. And a chance to earn a huge save. Come on, Jack. The 2-2 swung on and popped up. Left field. It's Larnick coming in. Larnick's under it. And Larnick has it. And the Minnesota Twins, with an improbable come-from-behind 3-1 extra inning victory here in Cleveland to win their second in a row and split the series. A win for Rogers and a save for Anderson. 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Jack Anderson becomes the 12th different Twin to earn a save this year. What a team victory here in Cleveland. The Twins are 51-53. Cleveland is 54-50. It's a happy flight home in the wake of a gutty 3-1 12-inning victory as the Twins are now 4-2 in extra innings this year. We're going to hopefully chat with Tommy Nance, another Twins newcomer who had his hand in this one. But first, we'll check in with Gino for what's to come on the postgame download.
2: Yeah, Chris, you said it, improbable. Coming into today, the Twins had been 0-43 when trailing in a game after the seventh inning. That was the case here today. They get a run in the eighth. They force this game into extra innings. They finally break through for two in the top of the 12th. They win this one 3-1. It's the type of win that we've been waiting for from this team, to have them come back this late, especially on the road, and then be able to finish it and get it to the finish line. It's such an impressive victory just standing alone by itself. Then you layer on to the fact that with it, they end up getting the last two games in this four-game series at Cleveland. They're able to split the four-game set with the Guardians and also head home going 3-4 out of the All-Star break on a tough road trip instead of 2-5. And yes, that's only a game difference, but I'm going to tell you that is a huge, huge difference here for the 26 Minnesota Twins. Coming up on the Affinity Plus Federal Credit Union postgame download, Glenn Perkins is going to join me. We're going to talk about a couple of the points from this one. Have the highlights, and this one started off with just a tremendous, tremendous pitching performance from both starting pitchers. Taj Bradley extremely locked in today. Gavin Williams even as good as Taj, if not better. But in the end, the Twins get the impressive 12-inning 3-1 victory. Let's head back to Progressive Field, our post-game interview. Chris.
1: Yeah, and it's Tommy Nance who's kind enough to join us. Chris and Perk upstairs and Tommy Nance downstairs, and what a team victory here today. Tommy, you've only been with the club a couple of weeks, but this seems about par for the course. Jack becomes the 12th different Twin to earn a save. You want to talk about a full team effort here today. It had to feel great for you guys down the dugout.
3: Oh, yeah, I mean, such a good feeling. Super happy for the boys down in the bullpen, too. Everyone came in, did their job. And one thing I've noticed since I've been over here with the Twins is these guys don't give up. Not a single guy in this dugout gives up.

0: constantly fighting, constantly, you know, wanting to win the game, and it's fun to be a part of.
1: Well, and I was going to ask you exactly that. You played against this team for a while now, but coming into this team and this group, wondering what you learned about them, but also with LaTroy Hawkins down there and the way that he gets you guys going, how has that been, having a guy with his resume leading your group down in the bullpen?
0: I mean, it's great. It's great having him down there. I think he brings a good good energy, good mindset down there. We keep it loose. We're having fun. We're focused, but we're having fun. And gets us right when we're warming up to go in the game. And yeah, it's an awesome group. It's a fun group.
2: Well, everybody down there pulled their weight today, but I want to talk about your view of what Taj did, because for him to go back out after 96 pitches and gut through that extra inning in the seventh ends up being tantamount to the win today.
0: Yeah, he's a horse. That's, you know, something that I'm learning about some of the starters over here. He'll give you everything he's got, and you know, he threw it really well today, and he gave us a chance to stay in this game and win this game.
2: I want to finish up with your inning there, because you were the first man out of the gates in extras, and Perk and I were talking about it. Obviously, when Glenn was closing and going to All-Star games, they didn't have that inherited runner at second base. It adds a certain element. You had to get Bailey to keep him from advancing the runner, and you did that. He was unable to get the bunt down. That starts it, but then Kwan, knowing the magician he is with the bat in his hand, what was your plan of attack?
0: Honestly, just attack him. I wasn't thinking too much about the guy on second. We knew that he wasn't a runner, and so I just tried to keep him as close as I could, mix looks when I could, and just be in the zone. I mean, that's the best way for us to have the most success, is throw strikes, get strike one. You know, if a guy's going to bunt, you know, I'll let him bunt, but, you know, wasn't able to get it down. So just trusting my stuff and knowing that my stuff can beat any hitter in the league.
2: Now, that's what Byron, Royce, some of the others said when we acquired you. They didn't like facing you. They were glad to have you on their side. The last one for you. You played with Tyler Rogers in Toronto. Yeah. Taylor gets the win today. Do you feel like you'd already known Taylor because you played with his mirror twin?
0: Yeah, I feel like I'm in the Twilight Zone a little bit. They're so similar. I mean, apart from them looking similar, they have the same mannerisms, same personality. They have all the same jokes.
2: And about five of them. They each have about five.
0: Well, I'll repeat one that, you know, I heard back with Toronto, and he's like, I know where you heard that from.
1: Do they sound the same, too? Do they talk the same?
0: Yeah, they do. It's honestly a trip.
1: I think I'd be freaked out, man.
2: Well, we're glad there's one of you, Tommy. You had a big hand in this one. Everybody did. You go celebrate. We'll see you on the plane.
0: I appreciate that, guys.
1: Nice job.
0: Guys.
2: That's Tommy Nance. Great to have a chance to introduce Tommy Nance to Twins territory. And in this circumstance, with the Twins picking up a massive 3-1 extra inning win. And, Perk, I'll give you this. It sounds a lot like Nick Blackburn. I'm going to give you a sound-alike Tommy Nance, Nick Blackburn on that post-game interview. Let's get to the happy final lines. Three runs on six hits for the Twins. No errors, nine left. Roden tied it with a pinch hit single off Cade Smith in the eighth inning. And then it was Larnick and Keyshaw getting the job done in the 12th inning. One run on three hits for the Guardians. A homer by Bailey. One error. They strand 11. They go 0 for 17 with runners in scoring position. It took the entire village today. Taylor Rogers ends up with a win. He's 5-3. He left a couple of men on behind him in the 11th. Jack Anderson, the 12th different twin to get a save. His first major league save. In fact, his first major league decision in just his fifth major league outing. The loss to Eric Sobrowski, he falls to 3-2. So the Twins, well, they weather the storm of Gavin Williams, the stopper, and they wear out one of the best bullpens in the league, and they beat Cleveland at their own game. Twins are now 51-53. Cleveland falls to 54-50, and again, cinching up that American League Central nice and tight. 3 hours, 23 minutes to play 27,354, mostly left disappointed here today. The Guardians are on to Tampa to take on the Rays. Twins coming home, and I hope you'll be there to greet them at Target Field this weekend for what should be a great series and a chance to try to make some hay against the Athletics. Zebby Matthews gets the ball tomorrow night. 6:30 lineup card, 7:10 first pitch. Jacob Lopez, a lefty, will answer for the Athletics. Perk will be all suited up, and over on the TV side, we'll have Dan Gladden back alongside in our radio booth. What a day here in Cleveland. Twins win it by the final of 3-1. A whole lot more to say, and Mark Janowski and Glenn Perkins are just the ones to chop it up. Postgame download now on your home for Twins baseball.
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1: Keisha lines this one deep in the hole. Pass Rocchio, it's a base hit. Lewis touches third, he's coming home. The throw from Kwan, not nearly in time. Now Larnick with the ball getting away from Bailey will advance to third base, and the Twins get some much-needed insurance here at Progressive. They lead it 3-1.
2: Yeah, that knock there from Luke Keisha helped the Twins to two runs in the top of the 12th. They score the final three runs in this one. They take the game 3-1 to split this four-game series at two games apiece out in Cleveland. Twins now 4-2 this year in extra innings. Guardians dropped to 4-4 when we played more than nine. And with the win, the Twins have claimed a winning record for the season at Progressive Field for the first time since 2021. Hello, everyone. Welcome to the Affinity Plus Federal Credit Union postgame download. Mark Janowski in our network studios. Let's jump back out to Progressive Field and bring in Glenn Perkins for this one. Glenn, I know it's been a long day and you guys pack it up, got to get out of there and get back. So we'll try to be brief, but there's a lot to try to till through on this one. But I'm going to work my way backwards, and I'm going to tell you how surprised I was that the Guardians made the decision to intentionally walk Royce Lewis there in the top of the 12th inning to face up the left-on-left matchup. I get it from that perspective, but I'm also seeing a Trevor Larnick right now who's not going to be concerned about trying to hit the ball over the fence, and he's been making contact and just able to hit the ball where they're not positioned.
3: Yeah, and I actually, I kind of agree. Now, I think they're always going to lean for the platoon matchup.
2: Mm-hmm.
3: And just take their chances that Trevor Larnick isn't going to be able to poke that ball through the left side. What I would say is that the at-bats that Royce Lewis has taken over the last couple of days, he's not really there right now.
2: Right.
3: We've seen some pop-ups. We've seen him not be at his best, I think, here in Cleveland. And the recent at-bats that he's taken probably would have swayed me toward, I'm going to face Royce with Sobrowski, even though it's not the platoon matchup that you want. Just the quality of the at-bats weren't there. I don't know. It's hard to argue. I think ultimately you tip your cap to Trevor Larnick for doing what he did.
2: Yep.
3: And just keeping it simple and poking that ball through the hole on the left side.
2: Yeah, and you are completely right on Royce right now at the plate with the pop-ups and just feeling off a little bit. I'm going to put you on the spot here, especially with the great career that you had. Twins relievers, the back end, five scoreless innings there tonight. Which one of them impressed you the most?
3: Oh, boy.
2: I told you I was putting you on the spot.
3: Let me. My scorecard is so messed up because I got scratches everywhere and I got too many innings and too
2: I'm
3: many.
2: I'm going Raj. I'm going with Raj because they don't even let him face Jose Ramirez, who Raj has good numbers.
3: Yeah, I think Raj, I liked what Tommy Nance did. But I tell you what, the guy at the end, Jack Anderson, that's a big situation for him. And he had to feel some nerves out there. And he did a pretty nice job as well. It's a group effort. It's hard to pick one guy, but I think they all, in their different ways, did a great job. But I think I'm going to give it to Jack Anderson in his second appearance with the team, going out there and getting a save. And really, yesterday was a must-win because we knew it was going to be tough with Gavin Williams on the mound today. They stole this one. They absolutely stole it. It took every guy. The last thing that they wanted to do was have to play extra innings today because they needed Taj to go deep. Everybody down there was pitching on less than a full tank. But for Jack Anderson to go out there and do that in this ballpark and with this rivalry that they have, trying to catch the Guardians, getting smoked in the first two games. I'm going to give it to him getting the save.
2: All right, that's fair enough. Final point for you. In horse racing terms, they'd say it was by a nose. What a pitching matchup that we saw from Gavin Williams and Taj Bradley. I mean, just Williams a little bit better than Bradley today, but Taj, he gave the Twins everything they needed.
3: Now, win or lose, I would say this exact same thing. That was so fun to watch. That's exactly what I was hoping to see today. I wanted to see both of those guys dominate the way that they did because you don't get opportunities to watch a pitching matchup like that very often. And to see what they both did today, matching blows, matching zeros, it was awesome. And, man, Gavin Williams was filthy today.
2: Yep.
3: That's the first immaculate inning that I've seen in person.
2: Yeah, it's impressive, right?
3: I mean, they had no chance. And the day game, It's bright out. He's got a couple of filthy breaking balls. He's throwing 100 miles an hour. After the first inning, I looked over at Chris in between during the commercial break and said, we take this for granted, but we're watching two starting pitchers throwing 100-mile-an-hour fastballs, and we're not thinking anything of it. That's crazy.
2: That's how far the game has come over
3: the years.
2: I'm going to let you go, but obviously you clearly must have sat across.

0: the table from Brooks Lee this morning at breakfast?
1: You know what? I didn't. He was nowhere to be found. I actually went down there and looked for him, too.
0: All right.
1: Nowhere to be found. I think he ate at the field here. I stuffed my face up in the booth today. But I guess maybe it wasn't the fact that we ate breakfast yesterday that the Twins won and he had a good game. It must have just been him and not us.
0: Oh, I don't know about that. I'll give it some consideration. Get back to you tomorrow. All right, Perk. Great job this road trip. We'll see you tomorrow here at the ballpark.
1: Sounds good, Gino.
0: All right, Glenn Perkins joining me there from Progressive Field. Post game palaver. The Twins victorious 3-1. The final in 12 innings. They battle back. Get a very gutty victory, one we've been waiting to see from this team all season long. With it, they split this four-game series against the Guardians by taking the final two, and this series versus Cleveland has been brought to you by your local Toyota dealers. Toyota, let's go places. Head to a break. When we come back, highlights for you here on your home for Twins baseball.

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5: A neighbor told me, my mother sold her house this spring and moved to an apartment. Honestly, I didn't think she'd ever do that, but she said it was time. And gosh, is she happy today? No more mowing, she says, and lots of people around to visit with. She sold a lot of excess stuff at an auction, and it was very interesting for me to see what she felt was worth keeping.

0: Not disappoint at all. Let's get to the Sheboygan Sausage Company Twins highlights. A Byron Buxton one-out single sandwiched around three strikeouts for Gavin Williams in the top of the first inning. Taj Bradley walks Stephen Kwan leading off the bottom of that frame. Kwan swiped second but was stranded at third when Bradley struck out Brian Rocchio. Both pitchers a 1-2-3 second inning. Bradley getting a little bit of help as Austin Martin made a nice leaping catch before hitting the wall in left field to rob Kyle Manzardo. Ryan Kreidler a great over-the-shoulder catch in shallow center field to rob Patrick Bailey leading off the bottom of the third. Stephen Kwan then had a two-out single, his first hit or the first hit of the afternoon for the Guardians. Bradley had retired eight in a row at that point, and he ended up leaving Kwan stranded. Gavin Williams rolling, though. He turns in an immaculate inning in the fourth inning. That is three strikeouts on nine pitches when he set down Buxton, Jeffers, and Josh Bell. Third time that has ever happened in Twins history. More on that when we circle the bases, and Williams had retired 11 in a row at that point. Bradley walked Chase DeLauder leading off the home half of the fourth. DeLauder swiped second. With one out, he took third on a wild pitch to Bazzana, but Taj buckled down. He got Bazzana to pop up and then struck out Reese Hoskins. Cody Clemens a leadoff single in the fifth. He stole second with Royce Lewis at the plate, but then Royce popped out. Austin Martin struck out, and Keyshaw grounded out. Clemens stranded. The game still scoreless, but unfortunately not for long, because with one out and the bases empty, it was Patrick Bailey.
1: Too well crushed. Deep right field, and it's gone for Patty Barrels, and Patrick Bailey owns the Twins. It's 1-0 Cleveland.
0: Patty Barrels, because Chris found that as a potential nickname online for Patrick Bailey, whatever you want to call him. Three of his five home runs this year have come against the Twins. That one made it 1-0. Williams set the side down in order in the sixth. Bradley used a double play to face the minimum in the home half of the sixth inning. Williams, two more strikeouts in a three-up, three-down top of the seventh. He had 11 for the day for the righty. Such an impressive outing for Gavin Williams. Bradley set the Guardians down in order. Williams done after seven scoreless innings. Two hits, 11 strikeouts, no walks. Hunter Gaddis comes out of the bullpen, and he walks Royce Lewis to start the eighth inning. Trevor Larnach hit for Austin Martin. He fanned. Lewis swiped second base during an at-bat with Luke Keyshaw. Keyshaw eventually walked. Derek Shelton went to the bench and called in for Alan Roden to hit for to Ryan Kreidler. So that means Stephen Vogt decided he was going to go to the pen and bring in Cade Smith already here in the eighth inning. And his major league leading 29 saves comes out on the mound. Well, Roden was ready.
1: And Roden lines a ball into center field. Here comes Royce Lewis. Royce Lewis is going to score. And Alan Roden with a base hit off of Smith into center field on the very first pitch. And the Twins hit the reset button in the eighth.
0: Yeah, a big pinch hit there for Roden. Again, the Twins had been 0 for the season when trailing after seven innings. And seeing the fight right there in the eighth was nice to see from the Twins. They still had runners on second and third with two out. But Smith struck out Buxton. Bradley done after seven solid one-run innings. Andrew Morris on with basically a brand-new defensive alignment behind him. Clemens at first, Keyshaw at second, Lee at short, Lewis at third, Larnach in left, Roden in right field after all the maneuvering in the top half of that inning. Kwan had a two-out single, but Morris left him standing at second base. Smith used the double play in the top of the ninth to keep it at 1-1. Yoendris Gomez back-to-back walks with two outs, but he fanned Manzardo with a 98-mile-an-hour fastball. Off the extra innings we went. Colin Holderman stranded the automatic runner at third in the top of the 10th inning, as did Tommy Nance in the bottom of that frame. Twins had runners on third with two outs in the 11th. Holderman issued an intentional walk to Buxton, but Jeffers grounded out. Taylor Rogers in an intentional walk to Jose Ramirez just to get the bottom of the 11th going, so all of a sudden the Guardians had runners on first and second with no outs, but they did not move as Raj retired the next three. Lefty Eric Sabrowski on Jeffers as the automatic runner there. They issued with two outs, they issued an intentional walk to Royce Lewis. And this was the play I was talking about with Perk in the last segment. They walk Lewis, who's not been locked in lately at the plate. I understand it was for the lefty versus lefty matchup with Trevor Larnach, but Trevor made them pay.
1: Larnach shoots it through the left side, and there's your base hit. Ryan Jeffers comes home to score. And Trevor Larnach has given the Twins their first lead of the ball game. They lead this game 2-1 in the 12th inning.
0: Yeah, think about it. The big knocks tonight, two of the big hits from the Twins, guys that didn't even start the game. They came off the bench, Alan Roden in the 8th, and then Trevor Larnach there in the 12th. Keyshaw followed with an RBI single to plate Lewis and make

0: a 3-1 game, and then Jack Anderson, in just his fifth major league game ever, comes out to try to lock it down. Runners around the corners with two outs, and he gets the pinch hitter Daniel Schneeman to fly out to Trevor Larnach to end it. What a comeback. What a win for the Twins. 3-1, the final. Twins 51-53 on the year. 3 runs, 6 hits, no errors. 3-for-17 with runners in scoring position. 9 men left on base. Cleveland 54-50. 1 run on 3 hits, 1 error. 0-for-17 with runners in scoring position. What a job by the Twins pitchers this afternoon as the Guardians strand 11. Rogers gets the win out of the bullpen. He's 5-3. Sobrowski takes the loss. He drops to 3-2. Jack Anderson, in just his fifth major league game, picks up his first major league save. The starters in this one, boy, were they phenomenal. Taj Bradley, 7 innings of 1-run ball. Just 2 hits. He struck out 5. He did walk 3. Gavin Williams, a touch better. 7 shutout innings, 2 hits, 11 strikeouts, no walks. 27,354 at Progressive Field in a game that took 3 hours and 23 minutes. Twins highlights brought to you by the Sheboygan Sausage Company, America's tradition since 1933. Before we get to our diamond player of the game, let's take 10 seconds for stations to identify themselves here in your home for Twins baseball.
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0: Back in the pregame show, we talked about how the Twins needed Taj Bradley to give them some length to go deep in the game. I said we needed to see the Taj that we saw in the final 2 starts that he had before the All-Star break and not the guy who was on the mound at Wrigley on Saturday. And, well, we got him.
2: The 3-2 popped up on the infield. Kreidler backs up. He's under it on the dirt. He'll make the catch, and that's a big-time pitch from Taj Bradley. Boy, the pop-up was on it in that spot. Whew, that's a big one, Perk. Taj hugs that red glove to his chest. In the traveling blue jersey, gray pants. Here's the 0-2 pitch. Swung on a miss. He ran it right by him. Taj hops off the mound. The escape act complete here in the fourth.
0: Yeah, that was the second and third out in the bottom of the fourth inning as he stranded Chase DeLauder at third base. He got there with just one down, and Taj was able to buckle and keep him from crossing the plate. Taj Bradley, 7 innings again today, just 1 run on 2 hits, 5 strikeouts on 111 pitches. Just the third pitcher in baseball this season to have 11-plus outings of 99 or more pitches. In his career now against Cleveland in 5 starts, his ERA against the Guardians sitting at 1.48. He is the Treasure Island Resort and Casino player of the game. 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
4: July 23rd, 1977. Rod Carew deservedly receives a lot of the headlines for the 77 season, but Larry Heisel put together quite the year, including this 442-foot home run on this date.
5: There's a drive hit out to deep right center field, way back out there, and that ball is gone. Boy, did he manage that one over the right center field fence. The Twins lead 10-3, number 22 for Larry Heisel in his 84th RBI. Over the right center field fence.
4: In 77, Heisel was named to his first All-Star team and led the league in RBI with 119. Harmon Killebrew, Kirby Puckett, and Larry Heisel are the only Twins to finish the season as the league leader in RBI.
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3: 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One other final already in the books from around the majors today. It was the Atlanta Braves notching their 60th victory of the season.
4: Runners ready to take off on contact. 1-1 pitch hit well. Deep right field. Going back. He just took him deep downtown. It's a three-run homer right on into the chop house. Braves take the lead on the three-run bomb by Dom Smith. That is now 5-3 Atlanta.
3: Yeah, the Braves would go on to defeat the Padres 6-5. Chris Sale picks up the victory. He goes six innings in this one, allowed three runs on five hits. He fanned 11. The other game right now, this game in the eighth inning, bottom of the eighth, north of the border at Rogers Center. The Blue Jays trying to avoid being swept in a four-game series at home for the first time ever by the Tampa Bay Rays.
5: The 3-2 pitch. Is hooked on a line, bounces and gets through into left field. Piñango gets the wave. Simpson comes up and will throw to second. And into score goes Piñango. Big fist pump from George Springer. An RBI single, and it's 2-1 Blue Jays.
6: Yeah, he's pumped up over there at first base, and why not?
3: Yeah, and the Jays just added another one. They have a 3-1 advantage here going to the bottom of the eighth. Two other games in the majors later on. They're going to get going soon here in St. Louis between the Cardinals and Diamondbacks. Then later on at Comerica Park in Detroit, the Tigers and Kansas City Royals are going to begin the first of a four-game set there. Starting pitchers in this one, Randy Dobnak and Troy Melton. Unbelievable pitching matchup there. And as one other note, Royals manager Matt Quatraro not going to be with the club today. He's away for personal reasons. Bench coach Paul Hoover going to manage the Royals. That's the out-of-town scoreboard. When we come back, we're going to hear from the Twins manager right here on your home for Twins baseball.
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5: Down 1-0 after the seventh inning. The Twins score one in the eighth, force extra innings. They get two in the top of the 12th. They defeat the Guardians 3-1 to split this four-game series in Cleveland. Let's get some reaction. Our ears on the clubhouse brought to you by Minnesota Corn. Start with manager Derek Shelton on just exactly how would he describe a victory like this.
6: I would say stressful. You don't see extra inning games where neither team scores for multiple innings. But I think you have to give credit to pitching. I mean, the pitching was real. I mean, starts with the starters. I mean, with what Williams did and what Taj did, I mean, if you like pitching, that was two guys going head-to-head, just executing pitches. And, you know, and I got to give our bullpen credit. You know, step up. Jack Anderson, his first career save. He did a really nice job.
5: Yeah, let's hear a little bit more from the skipper on the bullpen. Five different guys came out and tossed a scoreless inning.
6: I mean, I think in Nance's case, he's pitched in leverage before because of the fact of, you know, being in Toronto. But for Jack to be here, what, 3 days and come in and do what he did was huge. Taylor in the middle, I mean, we ran our full gamut of players out there. Vic, we were not going to use today. We were going to stay away from him. Was trying to save Alex Jackson for other things. And you got to give credit. Larnach left on left, stepped up. Keishel, big hit. Overall, just good team victory to split the series.
5: The game really changed once Stephen Vogt took out Gavin Williams for the eighth inning. Hunter Gaddis started. He was not sharp today. He walked a couple guys, and then Derek Shelton went to his bench, called on Alan Roden to actually hit for Kreidler against Gaddis, but then Vogt came back out and said, you know what? I'm done with Gaddis. I'm going to bring in the major league leading saves leader in Cade Smith, who's got 29. Here's Shelton on how difficult it is for somebody to square up a hit off of Cade Smith like Alan Roden did.
6: I mean, come in off the bench and go against, you know, arguably the best closer in the game right now or the best closer in the American League for sure, and go first pitch to tie it up. I mean, I think it shows you that he's ready to hit. I mean, we've talked about, you know, and you guys have asked about the things we like. We like the fact that he's aggressive. We like the fact that he swings a bat, and he showed it there.
5: First major league save for Jack Anderson in just his fifth major league game. How was he able to stay calm in this stressful spot?
7: Just looking back on, you know, experiences I've had in the past through the minors, and you know, I've found that in these, you know, in that game, it kind of goes back to muscle memory a little bit. Just keeping a clear head and controlling your breath, and you know, I always try and keep things pretty slow and under control. I feel like when I speed up and, you know, can't catch my breath and things are going a little quick, that's when you know, sometimes you can fail. But just trying to keep everything slow and under control.
5: And what does it mean to the righty to get that first major league save?
7: Yeah, it's hard to put into words. It's been a long road, but yeah, I just feel really blessed and just really happy.
5: And you heard Chris and Perk talking about it throughout the afternoon. This is one of those swing games you have in a four-game series where if the Twins would have lost, they would have found themselves five games behind the Guardians in the Central. Instead, with the victory, it's only a three-game deficit behind the Twins in the second-place Guardians. Manager knows that this one was a pretty big victory.
6: It's big. You know, yesterday was big. But to be able to bounce back today and split the series here, you know, in such a challenging game, especially the way we played in Chicago, that we did not play well, to bounce back, you know, it's one of the few times going home 3-4 that I think I feel good about it.
5: Yeah, because it was their first win in the season when they've been trailing after seven innings, and they also claim a winning record for the year.

0: at Progressive Field with the victory. We appreciate the thoughts there from Jack Anderson and the manager, Derek Shelton. 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
1: In it here now, I'm gonna do now, I'm gonna be on here now, who'll be $500,000 bid?
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0: Twins with a fantastic rally today to split this series. They pick up their first victory of the season when trailing after seven innings. They had been 0-43 when behind heading into the eighth this year. Cleveland had been 45-3 when leading entering the eighth coming into this afternoon. Let's circle the bases, brought to you by your local Toyota dealers. At first base, Gavin Williams turned in just the third immaculate inning ever versus the Twins. That came in the fourth inning today. That is where you strike out the side on just nine pitches, and Williams got Byron Buxton, Ryan Jeffers, and Josh Bell. The others to turn the trick versus the Twins, Michael Kopech of the White Sox on July 10th of 2024. He fanned Brooks Lee, Matt Wallner, and Max Kepler to save that game. And then Chris Sale of the Red Sox on August 26th of 2021. He struck out Nick Gordon, Andrelton Simmons, and Rob Refsnyder in the third. At second base, more Gavin Williams, 11 strikeouts this afternoon. That gives him 11 in back-to-back starts versus the Twins, just the sixth pitcher to ever do so. The last was Tyler Glasnow on April 9th of 2024 and July 23rd of last season. Nolan Ryan, the only guy on the list twice, and get this, he had an 8-game stretch and a 3-game stretch where he fanned 11 or more Twins in consecutive outings. Additionally, Williams has struck out 11 in three straight outings overall, the first guy in the majors to do that since Blake Snell in June of 2023. At third base, Taj Bradley struck out 5 today. He's up to 133 on the season through his first 20 starts, just the sixth Twin to fan at least 133 through their first 20 starts to begin a season, joining Burt Blyleven in 75. Johan Santana did it 4 times, Francisco Liriano in 2010, Pablo Lopez in 2023, and then Joe Ryan, who's also done it twice. And at home, Jack Anderson picked up the save today, working the scoreless 12th to close out this win and get his first major league save. He's the 12th player to pick up a save for the Twins this season, extending a team record. The 2026 Twins, just the 15th team in baseball history

0: To have 12 different guys earn a save in a season, the Cubs and Dodgers both did it last year. Only four teams have had 13 players ever earn a save in a campaign. That is our Toyota trip around the bases. Toyota, let's go places. Twins return home for a six-game homestand here at Target Field. Three against the A's, then three versus the Royals. Athletics are struggling, just 3-13 so far here this month. In game one tomorrow night, Zebby Matthews and Jacob Lopez, the starting pitchers. Zebby coming off a rough one Sunday at Wrigley when he gave up 10 runs, eight of them earned on eight hits in just three innings. The loss dropped him to 4-7 on the year. Going to be the second time he's faced the A's. After a good campaign for the rookie last year, Lopez struggled this season. He's 4-4, ERA well over 6. He was actually sent down to AAA for a while for the month of June before being recalled on July 7th. This is going to be his fourth appearance and third start since then. He's 1-1 in his career against the Twins. John Vitas has the pregame show at 6:30. Hope you can join us then. That wraps up the Affinity Plus Federal Credit Union postgame download. For Cal Soderquist, Potter, and John Vitas, I'm Mark Janowski. 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
2: Hit through the right side, RBI base hit, Ryan Jeffers. Twins take the lead, 2-1.
3: They had a pitch lined to the left center field. That's going to tie it up. As Bell around first base, ground ball, weekly hit should be two. Kieschel to Lee, back to first in time for the TaylorMade double play. Nicely turned.
2: Byron smashes this ball deep into the left field corner. That one's back towards the fence, and it's off the base of the wall. Byron looping around first, looping towards second. He slides in with a crisp leadoff double.
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3: 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It also shows that raising ticket prices is not enough to maintain profit. Still, American did post a beat in the quarter with per share profit of 16 cents and revenue of $16.74 billion. American shares are down around 8% today. Tesla shares on watch as the EV maker missed on its quarterly results on Wednesday. Tesla's free cash flow also turned negative in the quarter. Tesla shares are down 14%. The markets are sharply lower. The Dow Industrial Average and the NASDAQ are both down right around 600 points. West Texas crude is up 6% at $92 a barrel. That's your money now.
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It is the Drive Time Show. Vaughn, Chloe, and you. Well, the Twins, they got a win. They got, everyone got their money's worth on that deal. Holy moly. And nothing gets me down. I got to tell you. The Twins were in the sixth inning, and it was 2:30. And I thought to myself, goodness gracious, mercy's sake, we might, in fact, the sixth inning, it was just a little bit after two. I thought there's a chance. There's a chance we could have part of the five-state trader yet today. And then, the Twins were down 1-0. They tied it in the eighth. And then they went a handful of more innings and finally got themselves a win. Congratulations to the Minnesota Twins. Well, they had been looking good, and then they weren't looking good, and then they were looking a little better again. It's kind of like me on a Friday night.

Well, there's a fellow who was just doing his job, and everyone tried to rescue him. Yeah, that's right, just doing his job, and everyone went to go rescue him. They thought he was in danger. We'll talk about that on the Drive Time show today. Dr. Anthony Fauci is going to be in front of the Senate next week. Yeah, that's interesting. Oh, there's a lady. She goes to a store. She tries on a...

a top, and she can't get the top back off. It fits too tight. She can't get it off. So what do? Go to the store and try something on, and you can't get it back off. What do? Well, I'll tell you what she did. In Georgia, they have a sheriff that is just the nicest lady you ever met. Just the nicest lady you ever met. Until she became the sheriff, that is. And now there's a lawsuit. Yeah. We'll talk about that, too. Oh, my goodness gracious. You ever had a mix-up with the IRS? Well, I hope you never do. But there's a 76-year-old fella. He had a little mix-up with the IRS, and they sent him too much money. And he knew they sent him too much money, and so he's like, hey, you guys sent me too much money, and I'm going to return the money. It's when he returned the money that they sent him that he ended up in some trouble. Yeah, that's right. The 76-year-old returned, well, let's just say, an additional tax return that he got. So he got a tax refund. I shouldn't have got this refund. You sent it to the wrong person. Contacts the IRS and gives it back to them. And they now investigated him, and they're, let's just say, they're causing trouble for the poor fellow. Yeah, that's right. Well, you never want to get on the wrong side of the IRS. Somehow he did, because it highlighted a mistake when he returned $20,000 to them that wasn't his. I'll give you anything. Feel it coming till you wake up on your own. I wonder where you are. Speaking of the IRS, we got a little something from the IRS chief as well. We'll talk about that coming up on the Drive Time Show.

0: We'll get to it all after some sponsors and some news. 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
8: Fox News, I'm Tom Graham. Iran is hitting back after a 12th night of strikes from the U.S.
9: Iran continuing to attack U.S. allies in the region, places where there are U.S. bases. Kuwait saying it's activated its air defenses. Earlier in the day, parts of Kuwait were hit. They were attacked by drones from Iran. No casualties in those attacks.
8: Fox's Steve Harrigan, the impact from the conflict continues around the globe. Oil prices pushing past $100 a barrel today. A rare magnitude 5.0 earthquake striking the Texas panhandle this morning.
10: No injuries or significant damages were reported, but folks in Amarillo, Texas, Oklahoma City, and as far east as Tulsa, Oklahoma, reported feeling it. According to the USGS, the quake was relatively shallow with a depth of nearly 3.5 miles. But the agency says it is the strongest earthquake recorded in the region since 1900.
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14: 570 WNAX News. A high-speed police pursuit through the northern Black Hills ended with a violent rollover crash and critical injuries late Friday night in Lead. According to the Lead Volunteer Fire Department, crews were dispatched just before 11 p.m. to South Main Street near Lead Deadwood High School after a white pickup truck left the roadway and slammed into a large tree in front of a residence. Firefighters arrived to find the driver had been ejected from the vehicle. Officials say the individual suffered life-threatening injuries and was transported for medical treatment. Authorities say the crash was the culmination of a multi-city pursuit that began when Deadwood police attempted to stop the pickup driver. Details about what led to the chase have not yet been released. South Main Street remained closed for about 3 hours as emergency crews secured the scene, assessed possible damage to the nearby home, and utility workers verified that the area was safe. Law enforcement officials continue to investigate the pursuit and crash, and the identity and condition of the driver have not yet been released. The Yankton County Commission has approved a six-month moratorium on data center permits. A unanimous vote came Tuesday night after nearly an hour of public comment during the County Commission meeting. Commissioners had been considering a 12-month moratorium but shortened it to 6 months while the county works on rules for future data center development. Commissioner Ryan Heine says the pause is important so the county can get the right ordinance in place before any permits move forward. Commission Chair John Marquardt says work on the ordinance will begin right away and that county officials already have several good examples to draw from.
15: The Planning and Zoning Board will start the process of putting together an ordinance. I'm sure they'll go out and they'll check. Clay County, I know, has a draft of an ordinance. Several other counties in the state have draft ordinances that they'll take a look at. We'll go through them all. The Planning and Zoning Board will go through them, pick and choose what they want to do, put an ordinance together. So hopefully within, you know, like, we don't want them to rush through this, but at the same token, like I mentioned earlier, let's not reinvent the wheel.
14: While the vote directs the Planning and Zoning Commission

0: to immediately begin drafting guidelines for new data centers in Yankton County. If no ordinance is ready by the end of the six-month moratorium, commissioners can extend it for another 6 months. The Planning and Zoning Board is expected to begin work on the data center ordinance at its next meeting, August 11th. From the WNAX Newsroom, I'm Colin Strombeck.
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7: 570 WNAX. Let's take a look at that WNAX weather. Well, we had a 40% chance of showers this afternoon. A high of 77. I've got 79 and no sprinkles yet. Tonight, we got a 90% chance of showers and a low of 63. Friday is tomorrow, 87, gradual clearing. Friday night, 68, mostly clear. Saturday, 100 degrees and hot. Sunday, 102. Monday, 101. 95 on Tuesday, 95 on Wednesday, 93 on Thursday. There's your weather. 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
8: In it here now, what are you going to do now? I'm going to be on here now. 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

0: 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It is the Drive Time Show on your big friend, Von Chloe, and you. Well, the Twins got themselves a win today. It took them a handful of extra innings to do it, but they got her done. Congratulations to the Twins. Well, this probably not going to affect us here in South Dakota, North Dakota, Minnesota, Iowa, Wisconsin, Kansas, or Missouri. But there is an egg recall, 1.6 million eggs recalled. Midwest Poultry Service, LP, issued a recall, 1.6 million dozen. Oh, that's 1.6 million dozen eggs. They tricked us a little bit.
1: 1.6 million dozen. Such a funny way to write it.
0: Yeah, they recalled.
1: Tim wrote a funny number on the news today.
0: Did he?
1: He did, but it was like $11.09 million.
0: Uh-huh.
1: So I read it as $11.09 before I got to the million part.
0: I gotcha.
1: I had to go back.
0: Well, you could have just said $11.09 to the seventh power.
1: Oh, yeah, I guess I got.
0: I mean, I think,
1: what, are you a math nerd?
0: I think that would have been the same.
1: What? How do you know the powers? Wow, what do you know about powers, huh? What you got going on there? You got a big old math
0: brain? In Aurora County, when we multiply the powers of things, it's generally an estimate.
1: Okay. Oh, my favorite concept in math was the exclamation mark.
0: What?
1: You ever get to the exclamation mark?
0: No, I don't remember that.
1: It's basically you take it's literally any number, and then you put an exclamation mark behind it. And what you have to do, what I'm pretty sure I'm remembering you have to do, is take every number that goes into that number,
0: uh-huh.
1: Right? So you do 7, you take 1, 2, 3, 4, 5, 6, and 7.
0: Yeah.
1: And I can't remember if you add them together or if you multiply. I think you have to multiply them all together.
0: Really? Uh-huh.
1: But then it's the exclamation mark.
0: I gotcha.
1: When I first came upon it, I just thought people were really excited for math.
0: Well, yeah, well, I would have too. I still think that's probably what it's got to be.
1: There's got to be someone out there.
0: Every now and then on the social media, someone will have a math problem out there.
1: Yeah.
0: Right? And they're like, hey, solve this math problem. And then all the math nerds start arguing with each other.
1: Yes.
0: Right? And they're like, well, you can't do it left to right. You have to do all the multiplication first and then the division. And then you got to do the multiplication and the division first and then the adding and the subtracting.
1: It's PEMDAS.
0: Whatever that is.
1: PEMDAS.
0: I mean,
1: please excuse my dear Aunt Sally.
0: Really?
1: Parentheses, exponents.
0: Yeah.
1: Math.
0: See, that's how I learned it. There's certain things you do first and certain things that you don't, right? And
1: math is, it's hierarchical.
0: But sometimes they just have the problem out there, right? And it doesn't have any parentheses or anything like that in there.
1: In math, it's not the patriarchy, it's the parenthetical. That was a really good joke, by the way. It was a really good joke.
0: I mean, that was a high-minded joke there, like most of the jokes on the Drive Time Show.
1: I'm going to get that etched into a piece of wood and, like, hang it in my room or something.
0: I have a friend who does wood etching. She does wood burning.
1: Oh, she?
0: She burns,
1: I don't want it anymore.
0: Burns things into wood. Right? It's like, and if you upset her, she'll... Never mind.
1: She'll dig her key into the side of his pretty little souped up.
0: Yeah. Well, it was high-minded humor for a little bit here on the Drive Time Show.

0: went back to the juvenile fetical.
1: Okay. It's not as funny.
0: 570 WNAX. It is the Drive Time Show. Trump's IRS chief. You ever notice that they're always Trump's something or another?
1: We are Trump's constituency.
0: I mean,
1: are we constituency to the president?
0: Well, I think everybody who's living in the United States of America is Trump's constituency.
1: Are we?
0: I think so. We're all constituents of the president of the United States of America.
1: Or are you only a constituent of your representatives?
0: That I think that you're both.
1: Oh.
0: There's a joke there. I'm trying to put it together.
1: I mean, to be fair, he does always kind of claim people.
0: Can't find the parentheses for the joke.
1: Okay. Right. Drop the parentheses. We're moving on to exponents.
0: President Trump's IRS chief. You have to get into the story a little while to find out that the IRS commissioner's name is Frank.
1: That would drive me up a wall if I was Frank. Like, I'm my own person.
0: Yeah. His last name is Bisignano.
1: Bisignano?
0: Yeah.
1: Is he Italian?
0: I don't know if he is or not.
1: Because if he's Italian, that GN is a gna.
0: Bisignano? Is that better?
1: That was really Italian of you.
0: It doesn't have one of those little squiggles.
1: No, that's in Spanish. But it's like saying lasagna.
0: Hold on. So is it El Nino or El Nino?
1: That's Nino, because the Spanish has got the thing on it.
0: Because it's got the squiggle.
1: It's got the squiggle.
0: This thing got no squiggle.
1: But Italians don't use the squiggle. Only Spanish does.
0: Well, how am I supposed to know if it's Italian? I haven't even heard him talk.
1: You didn't even listen to the article. What did you put in this?
0: Well, now I'm going to have to change how I...
1: You got this.
0: We found over a 10% error rate in the IRS.
1: Whoa, 10%?
0: Yeah. Anyhow.
1: I mean, if you think about that, it's not really that bad.
0: He was on Steve Bannon's show, The War Room. I don't know Steve Bannon's show.
1: I
0: can't decide if I'm a fan of Steve Bannon or not.
1: Who's Steve Bannon again?
0: Well, I mean, he used to be a political actor of some form.
1: Okay. Yeah. He was from the first one, right?
0: I think so. I don't know if he was a... I think he's a... some people would call him a turncoat.
1: Oh.
0: Which I don't think is a compliment. But I'm not positive. And then I could be wrong at that. Anyhow, here's what happens. They're saying Social Security number database has found 10% of recipients were erroneously listed.
1: Okay.
0: Some of those were fraudsters bilking taxpayers for benefits.
1: All right.
0: And those people have been referred to Trump's DOJ.
1: Okay.
0: For investigation.
1: Makes sense.
0: Can't just be the DOJ. It's got to be Trump's DOJ.
1: Well, he does claim things, if you think about it.
0: That is kind of true. Right?
1: You remember that one time he was giving a speech and he's like, "That's my guy over there."
0: That is true.
1: Look at that beautiful guy over there. Yeah. That's my guy.
0: And now, in fairness, the president has been on the Drive Time Show. And I've never heard him claim the Drive Time Show yet.
1: You might not want to admit that out loud.
0: Well, it would be a little bit cool. You know what I mean? I mean, if he does claim things.
1: He would have we'd have to get into like a bidding
0: war. We'd probably have to have him on a second time, right? If we had the president on again sometime, I could hear him say it right now.
1: Yeah.
0: Those are my guys. It's the Drive Time Show.
1: I love that.
0: Mike Rounds told me it was good, and it is.
1: I love that guy and that gal, I suppose.
0: They're really good people.
1: She
0: smart.
1: Doesn't really sound like me when she does the voice.
0: Sometimes they make math jokes, which are pretty intelligent jokes, too. Bisignano.
1: I think Bisignano was
0: whatever it
1: just
0: is.
1: Just say Bisignano.
0: IRS Commissioner Frank said they weren't necessarily even collecting Social Security benefits. But they have live Social Security numbers that was being used for other purposes throughout the government.
1: Oh.
0: Under the commissioner's leadership, the Social Security Administration, for the first time, is reconciling the books and records, which you suppose the IRS should probably do.
1: I think they should probably do that maybe once every

0: 2 years.
1: I mean, let's face it.
0: Because I think there's a lot of books to go over. We should give them a year break.
1: I just think it'd be a good way. You hire a bunch of new people, right?
0: Oh, yeah.
1: And it's like, okay, guys, before you start doing the real official work and going through people's tax returns, just go ahead and audit us. Okay? Do these little audits here. We're going to find out if you're any good at this job or not.
0: Yeah.
1: Right? And then once you find something wrong, go ahead and start sending letters to us.
0: Mm-hmm.
1: A threatening like letter said, hey, you better fix your books or you're going to be in trouble with the IRS.
0: Yeah.
1: I mean, because you got to practice that too.
0: Yeah.
1: Right? And this way you learn how to write a letter.
0: You don't get in trouble with the IRS if you're the IRS. You get in trouble with the ERS.
1: It's practice.
0: The External Revenue Service. We bring in another person.
1: Yeah.
0: And it's like my dad could beat up your dad, but my dad is like WWE superstar The Undertaker.
1: Gotcha.
0: Mm-hmm. Actually, if we threatened the IRS with The Undertaker, I think that would work.
1: You think it would?
0: You know how terrifying
1: he is? I don't remember what his move is. I haven't been around wrestling for a handful of years, so we can't threaten him with Macho Man anymore because he's gone.
0: Yeah, rest in peace, Macho Man.
2: Yeah, you guys don't get it right.
0: Macho Man was actually
2: we're gonna have trouble
0: keeping the IRS in check while he was alive.
1: I think he probably
0: they've been thrown for a loop right now because they don't have anybody right there. But the Undertaker, the lights would go out. They'd be in a meeting, right?
1: Oh, yeah, and the music would start.
0: And the music would actually, we have the Undertaker theme in my file. You don't have to look it up, but it's there.
1: Uh-huh. Anyhow, we've prevented $150 million in fraudulent losses just since last year.
0: Okay.
1: Reconciling the database is a large part of what the Treasury Department was able to halt by nearly $100 million from going into going to deceased payments. Because a lot of payments go into people that are dead.
0: Well, and I feel like that's pretty typical because, like, if you think about it, I think Social Security kind of comes out towards the end of the month, isn't it, right?
1: Well, yeah, I think so.
0: Or is it just kind of whenever?
1: This is IRS, but Social Security, the Treasury Department is working with them.
0: Right?
1: Yeah. So.
0: And so what they found was that there's a bunch of people who are either dead, majority dead, but also some people that are just fraudsters.
1: Yeah.
0: That have Social Security numbers.
1: Yes.
0: And they're getting payments for stuff.
1: Yeah, that's right. And sometimes they're just using the Social Security number to access benefits that aren't necessarily tax returns.
0: I would rather pay dead people than fraudsters. So
1: I mean, I probably would, too. It's just that usually behind every dead person getting paid, there's a fraudster.
0: And behind that fraudster is a good wife.
1: Speaking
0: behind
1: of,
0: every good fraudster is an even better fraudster wife.
1: Speaking of good wives, here we go. I've got a story about a wonderful wife here.
0: Okay, I'm ready.
1: I am too. I just
0: it's our band's behind.
1: Music was really slow right there.
0: You know how hard
1: they're mourning the loss of the guy who played the Pink Panther. Did I tell you it was his birthday yesterday? Now I just heard a story that the guy died.
0: Why would you tell me that?
1: I don't remember what story is right.
0: I'm not looking it up because I don't want to confirm.
1: Wilson Perry Kirby is 76 years old. Now, in 2022, Wilson Perry Kirby got a refund check from the IRS. It was a truck full of money, the refund check was.
0: Nice.
1: For Wilson Perry Kirby. His wife did all the taxes, Norma Jean. When they got the $20,000 check, Wilson and Norma Jean's like, well, we don't think we should be getting no $20,000 check. That don't seem right. So they contacted the IRS and sent them the check back. Said, hey, listen, you guys sent us $20,000. We are not entitled to $20,000. Here's your money back. How wonderful is that?
0: That's pretty wonderful.
1: Yeah, Wilson Perry Kirby and his wife Norma Jean, honest as the day is long.
0: On the summer solstice.
1: Much like the host of the Drive Time Show.
0: Nah, that's a little different.
1: He'd been fighting with the IRS for

0: years now.
1: Oof.
0: Norma Jean passed away in 2024, and Wilson not as tech-savvy as his wife. But he's mired in this dystopian nightmare. No one's able to help him. So here's what happened. He sent the money back, and they're like, yeah, okay, but you owe us $2,575. He's like, no, I don't owe you $2,575, and you gave me $20,000. I sent the $20,000 back. And the IRS is like, yeah, you do. And we're going to just start, I don't know, deducting it from your tax refunds and everything else.
1: Whoa.
0: Yeah, IRS bosses withheld his most recent $1,800 tax refund and put it towards the what is now $4,300 that he owes the IRS due to the wrongful refund. Now, what happened is it screwed up their books.
1: Okay.
0: You should have just kept the money. Given the $20,000 back, triggered an audit, and the audit is like, hey, listen, I really screwed up and sent this guy $20,000, so I have to make certain it doesn't look like a screw-up. So what I'm going to make certain that the guy owes us some money. He says, I don't know what to do. You got to pay your balance immediately or we're going to levy your property, says the IRS. His property's worth, $930,000. They're going to levy the property for the $4,300 that he supposedly owes them after he returned him $20,000 in money they accidentally sent him.
1: They're really sticking their foot in their mouth.
0: He was upset when the refund got withheld. He said, that really hurt. He's a desperate farmer over there.
1: Mm-hmm.
0: And he says, you know what's interesting is my phone was ringing off the hook from the president to the governor to the mayor saying, hey, Wilson, would you be interested in voting for us?
1: Wow. But
0: so he says, I decided maybe I'd just call them all back and say, hey, listen, I got this little thing with the IRS. I've tried the mayor. No help. I tried the governor. No help. I tried the president. No help. But I'm going to guess that Wilson's going to get some help now.
1: Yeah, I don't know why you would go. Here's the thing. You know what? Okay. I always say this.
0: Mm-hmm.
1: I think local press is sometimes underutilized by people that might have like systemic problems
0: that
1: they are encountering.
0: Yeah.
1: Because the way that I would let loose to the press in Dakotan, if I discovered some sort of problem like this, it would be so fast, they wouldn't even know what hit them.
0: Mm-hmm.
1: You know?
0: Yeah.
1: I just think if you've got something like this, why even bother starting with like the governor or even your mayor? Just go to a journalist. Go find a journalist. They'll probably sit down with you if you explain well enough.
0: That's what he's done now. And the
1: good for him.
0: Journalist reached out through the magic of the internet to the host of the Drive Time Show.
1: Is that true?
0: Well, kind of true, because as I was looking for stories for the Drive Time Show, boom, there it was. Okay, so I think it was fate that brought us together.
1: Okay.
0: Anyhow, he's upset. He's faced with losing his home over the situation.
1: Well, this should definitely help.
0: Yeah, he tried going to the IRS Taxpayer Advocate Service in Nashville, because he lives in Tennessee.
1: Mm-hmm.
0: They haven't been all that helpful either, but we'll follow it here on the Drive Time Show, because I'm suspecting now that nearly 4 million people in 7 states
1: are not close to Tennessee
0: probably do something about it.
2: I can see her line. 150. It doesn't just raise the bar, it is the bar. It's 5 o'clock.
3: A new threat from Iran. I'm Lisa Lucera, Fox News. Tehran issuing a warning to the UK for letting U.S. forces use its bases during airstrikes.
4: Iran basically saying because the United Kingdom has allowed the U.S. to use its air bases for B-1 bomber raids over Iran, that those British air bases are now legitimate targets for Iran to potentially strike. British government responded quickly, saying the UK stands ready 24/7 to defend itself. That B-1 bomber, of course, a massive plane that carries more than 75,000 pounds of weapons. It can be refueled in the air. It can hit multiple targets on one run.
3: Fox's Steve Harrigan in Tel Aviv. Earlier, Yemen's Houthi rebels attacked Saudi tankers in the Red Sea. President Trump issuing a warning on Truth Social that if they do it again, the U.S. will hold Iran responsible and that the U.S. will carry out major punishment against Iran and the Houthis. The increased fighting in the Middle East and stocks in the red, the Dow lost 506, the Nasdaq all 553, the S&P minus 90, U.S. crude oil closed over $93 a barrel. The House passing another war powers resolution meant to stop the ongoing conflict with Iran.
5: Four House Republicans voted for the war powers resolution, which directs the president to remove U.S. armed forces from hostilities with Iran, unless receiving congressional authorization. The four Republicans were Thomas Massie of Kentucky, Tom Barrett of Michigan, Pennsylvania Congressman Brian Fitzpatrick, and Warren Davidson of Ohio.
3: Fox's Jessica Rosenthal. The measure did not pass the Senate. President Trump welcomed the World Series champs Los Angeles Dodgers to the White House with praise for star Shohei Ohtani.
6: Last year, Shohei did what was previously unthinkable. Nobody thought it was possible. He collected his third straight unanimous league MVP with a franchise record, 55 home runs.
3: The Dodgers won their second World Series in a row last year, defeating the Toronto Blue Jays. 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
3: Sentencing day again for a man in Minnesota convicted of fraud who pled guilty to trying to bribe a juror.
10: A federal judge slaps Abdiaziz Farah with another decade in prison for trying to bribe a juror in the first Feeding Our Family trial in Minnesota. That's on top of the 28 years the convicted fraudster is already serving for his role in the burgeoning Feeding Our Future case. The sentences will run consecutively, meaning the 37-year-old will remain in bars well into his 70s. He and four others who were on trial for fraud delivered a bag with $120,000 in cash to a juror's home with a note calling for a not guilty verdict. That woman, juror number 52, called the cops. Farah apologized to the juror in court. CJ Papa, Fox News.
3: More than 24 states are suing the Trump administration after it put conditions on them receiving disaster funding. The suit filed in Rhode Island argues the administration is requiring states to change their election systems and help the Department of Homeland Security with election enforcement. The condition would also allow DHS to terminate grants anytime and for any reason. The Department of Justice pulling back some regulations involving company mergers.
11: U.S. regulators say they will be closely following the Hart-Scott-Rodino Antitrust Improvement Act of 1976 as they look to streamline mergers. In a statement, the Justice Department's Antitrust Division says it will implement targeted second request investigations to reduce the administrative burden and focus on specific aspects that raise competitive concerns. Associate Attorney General Stanley E. Woodward says the change will allow for a quicker and more efficient review of proposed transactions and more effective use of taxpayer resources.
3: Fox's Ginny Cassola. A Senate panel's delayed until next week. Today's planned vote on whether to advance the nomination of Dr. Erica Schwartz to lead the CDC.

0: EDC. I'm Lee Silasera. 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
2: South Dakota's Republican primary runoff election is less than a week away, and county auditors say they're working to make sure voters know their options before Election Day. The July 28th runoff comes after thousands of voters changed their party affiliation to Republican so they can take part in the race. State election officials say absentee voting began June 12th, and the voter registration deadline for the runoff was July 13th. Some voters are still raising concerns after the recent Sioux Falls runoff, where people reported absentee ballots arriving too late, ballots not getting back to the auditor's office in time, or polling places running short of ballots. Auditors in Lincoln and Minnehaha counties say this election has had a longer absentee voting window, giving voters more time to receive and return ballots. They also say extra ballots and backup supplies will be ready if a polling location starts running low. Voters who requested an absentee ballot but have not returned it can still vote in person as long as they have not already submitted that ballot to the auditor's office. But a voter doesn't want to double up.
3: As long as they have not voted that ballot or turned that ballot into the auditor's office, they can still go into the polling place and vote their ballot. The problem becomes is if they turn that ballot in, they do not want to go to the polling place.
2: There is a fear that some polling places may run out of ballots.
3: When we order for our elections, we order over 100% of the ballots. And as we order for registered and inactive. So we should have enough ballots.
2: Auditors also reminding voters to check their polling location through the Secretary of State's voter information portal because some sites have changed for this election only. The last day to request an absentee ballot is Monday, July 27th. Polls will be open from 7 a.m. to 7 p.m. on Election Day. New campaign finance reports show Iowa's statewide races are attracting millions of dollars as candidates gear up for next year's elections. In the attorney general's race, Republican incumbent Brenna Byrd maintains a sizable financial advantage. Byrd raised nearly $2 million during the latest reporting period and has almost $6.9 million cash on hand. Democrat Nate Williams raised nearly the same amount, boosted by a $1.5 million contribution from the Democratic Attorneys General Association. Williams now has more than $2.6 million available for the campaign. The Secretary of State's race is one exception. Democratic candidate Ryan Peterman continues to outraise incumbent Republican Paul Pate, holding about $166,000 on hand compared to Pate's $90,000. In the race for state auditor, Democrat Taylor

0: 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You know what I'm talking about. 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
1: Oh, deer.
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1: Deer!
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1: 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Let's take a look at that weather, shall we? This afternoon, we got 80 degrees. That's what they said we were going to get to. We got pretty close. I got 77 and 7/10 of a degree. Tonight, we're looking at 63. We do have a 90% chance of showers. There's somewhere between a quarter and a half inch. That's what they're telling us. Friday, 87. Saturday, 100, 102 on Sunday, 101 on Monday. Yeah, that's right. We're looking at 95 Tuesday, 95 Wednesday, and 93 on

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0: 570 WNEX. It is the Drive Time Show. My name is Vaughn. I am the host of the Drive Time Show. That is Chloe right over there. She is the wonderful co-host of the Drive Time Show. She doesn't know it, but her and I are going to sing a duet.
1: What?
0: Yeah, we're gonna sing a duet.
1: When?
0: Right now.
1: What?
0: Are you ready? clear your voice. Go ahead. Do your warm-ups there.
1: Me.
0: There you go. Wonderful.

0: wonderful.
1: Oh, it's still going.
0: Now, you guys can all sing along if you want to there. Now, last year on the approximate date of the 23rd of July, we had Steve Emming on the Drive Time Show.
1: Yeah.
0: And for his birthday, and it's his birthday again because we made another trip around the sun.
1: Yeah.
0: So happy birthday to you, Steve. If I wasn't within a slingshot range of Chloe, I would say you're the greatest co-host ever to co-host the Drive Time Show. But I am within slingshot range of Chloe, meaning she could hit me with the actual slingshot, not just the ammunition that she would use in the slingshot. Mm-hmm, so there we go. But a happy birthday to you.
1: Happy birthday.
0: And I hope you're having a wonderful day, and I hope we made your day just a little bit better. And I sure as the world hope we didn't make it worse.
1: If we did make it worse, don't tell us.
0: Well, I mean, if we made it worse, you can call us during the break.
1: Yeah.
0: Okay. Okay. Yeah. So there we go. 570 WNEX. It is the Drive Time Show. Now, I don't think this song has any words. Does it? I mean,
1: I don't know. No, this song does not have words.
0: Plos John Johnson Jr.
1: Huh?
0: That's the man who played the saxophone.
1: Oh, no.
0: He's an American jazz and soul jazz tenor saxophonist best known for his 1963 recording of Henry Mancini's iconic theme. Born 2 days ago in 1931, the 21st of July. Born in Donaldsonville. Well, there's that name and a half. He was born in Donaldsonville, Louisiana. Began singing with his family's group before his father gave him a soprano saxophone. He later mastered the alto and the tenor sax, the flute, the clarinet, and was largely self-taught.
1: Wow.
0: He recorded with his brother Ray in New Orleans in the late 1940s. He toured with the R&B star Charles Brown. After serving in the U.S. Army, he moved to Los Angeles in 54. And he became a prolific session musician. He played with artists like B.B. King and Frank Sinatra, Nat King Cole and Peggy Lee, and the one and only Marvin Gaye.
1: Wow.
0: As well as Beach Boy tracks. He was a member of Henry Mancini's studio orchestra, and in 1963, Mancini composed this particular tune we hear right now.
1: It's so good, too.

0: It says everything without having to say anything.
1: It really does. There is no doubt about that.
0: Good.
1: You know, there's something special. 1963, that song will never get old.
0: No.
1: And just has that hint of mystery.
0: It's true. It's mischief, you know?
1: Yeah, for sure. On the 15th of July of 2026. 8 days ago.
0: No.
1: Plas John Johnson Jr. passed away. So I was right about both of them.
2: Why you gotta tell me this?
1: I'm sorry.
2: I mean,
1: it was 94 years old. How about that? 94. Because he just didn't. He was so close to 95.
0: Okay.
1: It was like 8 days away from 90. Wait a minute. No. He was like 6 days away from 95 years old. Can't you just round it off and call it 90, 95 at that point?
0: I don't know.
1: I mean, I think I would, right? I mean, you'd be like, let's say, for instance, you had 4 wives in your lifetime. Couldn't you just round that up to the nearest half number, like 5? Right? And then you'd round it up to a half a dozen, too. Right? And so I think when it comes to years, you should be able to round just a little bit. Right? He was 47 years old. You could just call that 50. Right? Or, I mean, maybe he was, say, 50-ish years old, and you could round it down just a little bit.
0: Well,
1: I mean, or 49 and round it down to 35. I'm okay with rounding when it comes to ages.
0: Does that include, like, specific ages beyond a certain limit, some would say?
1: Well, no, I just...
0: Or is it just, like, anybody that's above the legal limit?
1: Well, I think you can... You should be able to... You can round your age. I think age is a... it's...
0: What, age is just a number?
1: It's like math in Aurora County. It's a concept. Okay. That's all. It's one of those things where it's a...
0: It's a concept.
1: Yeah. Anyhow, 570 WNEX. It is the Drive Time Show. Vaughn, Chloe, and you. Here we go.
0: Okay.
1: Well, I got to turn the music up. Now we've been talking about it, and now we got an opinion piece on it.
0: Oh,
1: we
0: opinion.
1: We got to share it. Yeah. From Miranda Devine. Wait a minute. Miranda Devine is the big wheel over there. Here's what they're saying. The world's largest, most influential museum hijacked by Marxist ideology.
0: Who's saying that?
1: Yeah, the people. The writer of this article, whose name I forgot to write down.
0: Okay.
1: The Smithsonian teaching that politeness, punctuality, objectivity, and hard work is white supremacy.
0: all of those things?
1: And this is why I don't work hard.
0: That's the reason?
1: I mean, I'm naturally polite, so I have to make up for it in other ways. I'm definitely not punctual. I don't work hard, and I'm not objective. I mean, I have been an object. And it doesn't even bother me that much when people treat me like an object.
0: Some
1: people do seem to be bothered by that, but I don't. It teaches that Ben Franklin was a vile slave owner whose own discoveries were really the discovery of his slaves, and he stole them.
0: Okay.
1: Christopher Columbus was a psychopathic killer.
0: Oh, wow.
1: And a racist. And we live on stolen land. Why don't they ever blame it on Spain? Right. I mean, Christopher Columbus was Italian, right? But he was sailing for Spain, was he not? Didn't the Queen of Spain? It wasn't it Queen Elizabeth that hired him? It was like,

0: ask you to go and find the new world. In Spanish.
1: He's an Italian.
0: Yes, but he was flying under the Spanish flag. It was Spain that paid him to come to discover the United States of America.
1: And it was not, who did you say?
0: Queen Elizabeth.
1: Isabella.
0: Yeah, that's what I meant.
1: It's
0: that's
1: the other version of
0: Elizabeth.
1: Yeah,
0: sorry about that, Isabella. Yeah, I was thinking of the...
1: Queen Isabella and King Ferdinand.
0: That's right, Ferdinand and Isabella. No one ever blames them. It's like, they're terrible people. They paid Christopher Columbus to be a psychopathic killer. Right? I mean, he was just... How come it's Christopher Columbus's fault? He was working for somebody.
1: Yeah.
0: He was just doing what they told him to do. He just happened to be really good at what he did.
1: I don't even know if he was really good at what he did.
0: We got all these Spanish shipmasters. They can't even find their way out of the bay. Okay?
1: They got to take the siesta.
0: But get that Italian guy. Okay? He can read the stars better.
1: That wasn't it.
0: What?
1: I mean, he wanted to try and get over there, and so he had to convince people
0: to give him the money and resources and people
1: to get over there.
0: So it's still his fault.
1: Well, I mean, kind of.
0: Historically, it's his fault yet.
1: Yeah.
0: Because he went there and said, hey, Queen Isabella, let me tell you what.
1: He was probably talking to both of them.
0: Ferdinand, Isabella, let me tell you what. I'm the guy.
1: Hey. I'm sailing here.
0: Hey, watch my hands. I'm moving really fast. And I
1: want to bring the pizza
0: there,
1: pie.
0: Okay? You're going to find a new trade route to get the premium dough for the pizzas.
1: Hey, just like that. And they were like, oh, do it again.
0: the Smithsonian's been in the news a whole lot recently.
1: It has, which is such a shame because I went to the Smithsonian and it's the Natural History Museum, so it's got all the dinosaurs in it.
0: Yeah, you went to the Natural History Museum.
1: That one is so cool.
0: The American History Museum is a little bit different than that.
1: I know.
0: I've been to the American Museum, American History Museum.
1: They didn't lock you up.
0: The word was, okay, you might not have. I've never told you this story before, okay?
1: Okay, I'm ready.
0: Back in the old days, my dad used to have a body shop, okay? And so we painted cars and stuff like that when I was little, okay? There was a customer who had himself like a Volkswagen bus of some form.
1: Bus.
0: Yeah, the Volkswagen van, but Volkswagen vans are called buses.
1: Oh, okay.
0: All right, and the guy had some sort of a red, white, and blue American flag type theme paint. Yeah, that's what he wanted on it, right? So my dad put a red, white, and blue American flag theme paint job on this thing.
1: Okay.
0: Right? Maybe a little bit even of a redneck version of that, quite possibly.
1: Okay.
0: Because right? I think I've seen pictures of it before. Anyhow, it exchanged hands a few times, and then somehow or another, it got in the hands of somebody who knew somebody who knew somebody who was somebody, and they said, we would like to display that at the Smithsonian, a Museum of American History.
1: Oh, that's so cool!
0: And so, they own the blasted thing.
1: Okay.
0: That's how the story goes. Now, I cannot entirely confirm that story is true. And when I went there, I ain't seen no van. Okay?
1: I mean, they could have had it in reserves.
0: However, it would definitely have been, because here's the interesting thing about it, right? It's a German van with an American flag theme on it, which was pretty good description of what the 60s was like and the 70s.
1: What is it?
0: Well, I mean, it was a clash of cultures to some extent.
1: Oh,
0: so, there we go. I have been to the museum. I've looked for the van. I didn't see it.
1: I'm just a van looking for a van.
0: They can't have everything on display all the time.
1: Yeah.
0: So, that's all.
1: But he could have been lying to you.
0: That's possible. I mean, yes, here's the thing. I'm a very trustworthy person.
1: Mm.
0: And because I'm so blasted trustworthy, I trust people.
1: Suppose that makes sense.
0: And sometimes because of that, you know who else is super trustworthy?

0: Anthony Fauci.
1: Who?
0: Dr. Anthony Fauci, former National Institute of Allergy and Infectious Disease honcho.
1: Infectious.
0: They didn't capitalize the honcho, and they should have, because that's a trademark name for Jeep.
1: Is it?
0: Yeah, they made the Jeep honcho, which was a pickup truck.
1: Well, they now need to make the Jeep Tonto. And then they can use the Tonto.
0: I can't make the Tonto.
1: Jump on it.
0: They can make...
1: Wow, wow, wow.
0: Honcho, they can. Tonto, they can't, because Tonto...
1: Do the side. Do the side.
0: They can't do that, because Tonto was the sidekick to the Lone Ranger.
1: Yep.
0: And some people upset when you use the term Tonto.
1: What?
0: Yeah, because...
1: Is that not a name, then?
0: Well, it was the... I think Tonto, the most famous sidekick of all time.
1: I don't know about that.
0: I think he was.
1: Robin is the most famous sidekick of all time.
0: Maybe. Robin would be a close second, probably.
1: He says maybe.
0: To Tonto. however, it's a reference to a Native American sidekick.
1: Yeah.
0: And some people think that not good. I don't understand why they don't think that's good.
1: Maybe because he was played by... that one guy.
0: Yeah, I don't know who, if honcho is any negative connotation.
1: What is that guy's name?
0: What, the one guy? Lou Diamond Phillips?
1: Johnny
0: is that who you're
1: Depp.
0: Trying to think? Johnny Depp.
1: He was played by Johnny Depp.
0: No, Tonto was not played by Johnny Depp.
1: He was in fact played by Johnny Depp in the remake of The Lone Ranger.
0: Gotcha. Yeah. Johnny Depp is not native, I don't think.
1: No, I think he married a French lady. That's going native.
0: Fauci, who's 85 years old, is slated to... And why does it matter that he's 85? I don't know.
1: Right?
0: I don't know why they mentioned this. Tom Durante. He's slated to appear before the Senate Homeland Security and Governmental Affairs Committee on Wednesday, the 29th of July.
1: Okay.
0: All right, 29th of July. That's next week. Wednesday. Wednesday. We'll be watching for the fireworks here on the Drive Time Show. Republican lawmakers long sought to question Fauci, who stepped down from his post as then-President Joe Biden's chief medical advisor in December of 2022.
1: Okay.
0: Last month, Peter Navarro, a top advisor to the president, the current one, accused Fauci of playing God in regard to the pandemic.
1: That's a hefty...
0: He's going to get some questions, right? Because there's a few more things known today than there was back then.
1: Right.
0: And it turns out we were giving money to the Wuhan lab.
1: Right.
0: And we were giving money to other labs out there. Some of them labs, let's just say a decent percentage of labs that we were giving money to, I exist in Zelensky territory.
1: Ukraine?
0: Yeah. Oh. I mean, anyhow, he basically gave money to the Wuhan lab for the express purpose of using gain-of-function research to create a deadly virus for the purpose of then creating vaccines to kill the viruses. This is like the boyfriend who slashes the tire of his ex-girlfriend's car so that she calls him to fix the car.
1: Or like the firefighter from the movie Backdraft.
0: That's right, the firefighter who starts the fire so he can fight the fires and be a hero.
1: I mean, if you think of it from like a preemptive action standpoint, you know, wherein instead of trying and waiting to react to a new global outbreak, you create the global outbreak and then you have control of it. It's still morally questionable, but it's definitely a choice of action.
0: Yeah, it is. I mean, it's almost like a radio station creating a Drive Time Show in order to keep the Drive Time Show from ever being created.
1: No, that sounds like a riddle. That sounds like a time dilation riddle, you know? It's like, how am I my own grandpa? That's what that sounds like. To create a Drive Time Show that makes it so the Drive Time Show never exists.
0: Too bad I don't have my Art Bell music going ready.
1: It's the one where it's like a father and son get into a car accident.

0: accident and the son needs medical attention. So they go to a doctor, right? And the doctor says, I can't operate on this boy. He's my son. Who is the doctor? Like, how is he related to the son?
1: I gotcha, yeah.
0: The doctor was the mom! Oh!
1: 5-7.
2: 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You know what I'm talking about. When you're just driving along and all of a sudden...
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5: 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Stood with President Trump on the border. 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Larry Roden spent his out here with us. South Dakota needs a governor who knows what a hard winter costs, who doesn't just talk about property rights, but is a real landowner, who knows what it means when the market...
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7: Brought to you by the South Dakota Office of Highway Safety.
8: Fox News, I'm John Saucier. President Trump announcing new initiatives on artificial intelligence and energy at the EPA headquarters in Washington. He wants AI companies to be able to build their own data centers, but not at the cost of consumers.
9: We know that the data centers and AI are dramatically increasing the demand for electricity. It's only fair that the cost of building the new infrastructure required to meet this demand should be borne by the corporations themselves, not by the American consumers.
8: Rescue operations happening in West Virginia after flash flooding brought on by storms that began Tuesday. Governor Patrick Morrissey says some areas saw 4 inches of rain in a short period. Tells Fox Weather that's near record-breaking.
10: By all accounts, the water levels in these areas really went up at some of the highest levels ever recorded.
8: Now we've learned 2 people have died from the flood. The governor deploying over 500 National Guard members. 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
14: 570 WNAX News. Yankton County Sheriff's deputies have voted unanimously to unionize. The Teamsters announced Tuesday that deputies in the Yankton County Sheriff's Office will now be represented by Teamsters Local 120. The local represents more than 15,000 workers across Wisconsin, Minnesota, Iowa, and the Dakotas. Nationally, the Teamsters say they represent more than 26,000 law enforcement and public safety employees. Union officials say the Yankton County deputies organized because they want a stronger voice in workplace decisions that affect both deputies and the people they serve. Deputy Austin Schuller says the decision was about representation, fairness, and having a seat at the table. He says the deputies chose the Teamsters because they believe that union gives them the strongest backing as negotiations begin. Yankton County Commissioners and the Sheriff did not comment Tuesday night on the new union, but County Commission Chair John Marquardt says the county's next step will come at its next meeting when commissioners are expected to appoint 3 people to lead negotiations with the union. Those negotiations could eventually cover pay, working conditions, and other contract issues for deputies. The union vote marks a new chapter for the Yankton County Sheriff's Office and puts the county in formal talks with one of the largest labor organizations in North America. Tom Osborne has worn a lot of hats, college football coach, congressman, youth mentor, and now he's set to be the only living member of the Nebraska Hall of Fame. At a Hall of Fame voting ceremony yesterday, a unanimous vote of the committee made it all possible. The unicameral voted this past year to pass LB 596, a bill that waives the standard waiting period of 35 years after an individual's passing to be considered for a spot in the Hall of Fame. That allows for this historic nomination. Jim Rose, a member of the commission, spoke about Osborne's worthiness.
15: I don't believe there is a Nebraskan of greater impact, both at home or abroad, than Tom over the last 50 years. Nobody has committed to the future of Nebraska with more body, soul, and genuine psychic energy than Tom.
14: Osborne will be the 28th member of the Nebraska Hall of Fame and the first living

0: wanted, found, and chosen more often. 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

0: One of our new trips last year was our getaway to Niagara Falls in September, and it was fantastic. 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
1: In it here now, what are you going to do now? 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
1: We received our education in the cities of the nation, me and Hall.
0: There's a fella just doing his job.
1: Busted in Laredo.
0: And everyone came to rescue him.
2: Oh.
1: I'd rather not disclose.
0: I mean, I've never had that, I don't think, at any of my jobs.
1: But if you're staying,
0: well, in a way, he needed to be rescued, okay? But in another way, he was just doing his job, and people maybe slightly, I mean, I don't know.
2: Overreacted.
0: All right, here's the situation. They don't even give you the guy's name. Trying to protect him, I suppose. There's a fellow that got stuck in a gas station sign. I mean, you're cooking down the road, right? Let's say you're going through Council Bluffs. And you see the big old sign for the Pilot truck stop. That thing's pretty tall, right?
1: We come to play.
0: I mean, some of them truck stop signs, mighty tall up there, way big, tall ones. This guy was 60 miles southwest of Chicago.
2: Okay.
0: Right, and his job was to fix something in the sign, so he's got one of them big old lift things, right? He got one of them, he got a lift. It takes him all the way up there, 130 feet in the air.
2: Now,
0: that's quite a ways up in the air. That's a long ways, 130 feet.
2: Yeah, you don't know how tall and far away from the earth 130 feet is until you are up 130 feet.
0: That's exactly
3: and
0: true.
3: And then it's scary.
0: I mean, I got a silo on my yard that's 65 feet.
2: Even 10 feet is really tall. It's taller than people think. You want me to drop you?

0: from 10 feet right up.
1: And I didn't say it. No, I didn't say the joke. I thought the joke. But I didn't.
0: Yeah, well, nobody can hear your thoughts. And if they did, they'd sound like,
1: here's what happened. The fella used the lift to get on up there, right?
0: Okay.
1: So he gets up there, and then the lift malfunctioned.
0: Oh, gosh.
1: And so now he's stuck up there in the big truck stop sign. He went up there to fix something, so I'm assuming that he fixed something while he was up there. But then he let at least somebody know, hey, jeepers, the lift malfunctioned. Now, they made this huge, big story about it.
0: Okay.
1: All right? I'm just going to say right now, the likelihood of some dude going up into a sign 130 feet into the air, who is clearly working for a company that fixes signs, the likelihood of that guy being all by himself is really low.
0: Do they? Because they have to have another person there?
1: I would suspect that they got another person there, right? I mean, they got to have somebody either operating the lift or making certain that the lift is safe, right? They would have to have somebody on the ground that is like, okay, keep on going up there, Stewie. You'll be just fine, mm-hmm. right?
0: Well, because like when we have people come out to fix or work on our
1: our towers.
0: Towers.
1: Yes.
0: There's at least three people. Two are climbing and one is at the base with his dog.
1: Yeah, that's right.
0: Who is very territorial.
1: I can't remember the name of the dog, but the dog is pretty nice.
0: I mean,
1: the person is nice,
0: too. He looked at me sideways and then he tried to frisk me. The dog did.
1: Really?
0: Yeah. He was like, what's in your pockets, dude? What do you have in your pockets?
1: Well, I mean, it is not everyone who runs around with a... something in the pockets that the dog is
0: He
1: like.
0: Told me I had the right to remain silent.
1: It's like, right? Hey, are them dog treats in your pocket? Hang on here.
0: Get away from my Scooby snacks. The
1: dog treats. Dog treats. Listen here. I'm going to have to...
0: Was that a milk bone?
1: Would you stand against the tower
0: put your hands against the tower, and do you have anything on you that is going to poke me or prod me?
1: Yeah. Anyhow, the telescoping boom lift malfunctioned. That left him trapped up there in the
0: sign.
1: In the sign. 130 feet in the air.
0: I'm not to derail, but Telescopic Boom Lift is a really good band name.
1: Mm-hmm.
0: Anyway, continue.
1: The fire department was alerted.
0: Okay. Makes sense.
1: Around 2 p.m., the fire department was alerted by the unidentified fellow. Hey, listen, I'm up here fixing something in the sign. 130 feet in the air, and jeepers, the boom lift.
0: My telescopic boom lift.
1: Hey, it malfunctioned, and I'm not able to get down. Okay? So the fire department's like, woo, my goodness, we're going to rent. This is better than getting a cat out of a tree.
0: I was going to say, they do the call sign for cat in tree for this one, I think.
1: Yeah. We got a feline situation here.
0: Yeah, we got an F-13 unlucky cat.
1: Yeah, that's right. So the authorities, we checked it out. They went up there and they're like, well.
0: That dude is definitely stuck in a sign.
1: That's what we should do is go ahead and lift our fire department ladder truck as high as we can and get the guy down. So they ran the ladder up as high as they could, which they probably should have known was 100 feet.
0: Well, he could jump 30 feet.
1: I mean, it is down.
0: Yeah.
1: Yeah, I mean, it's right? Not like you have to jump 30 feet of distance.
0: No, it's not like the end scene of Spirit when they're jumping across the canyon.
1: Right. It's like, okay, here's what we're going to do. We're going to get it 100 feet up there. You only got 30 feet of distance to cover.
0: Right.
1: They decided that was probably not going to work.
0: Ah, pooey.
1: So now I don't even know why the fire department would have responded. I mean, I do understand why they respond.
0: Well, they probably got one of those big, like, inflated bases that you can jump and land on.
1: That could be, too. That's like, okay, we got six guys holding a trampoline. And because that's what they used to use back in the old days.
0: You
1: right?
0: have to be really strong, though, to catch a dude falling from 130 feet.
1: Well, at some point, you reach terminal velocity.
0: That's really fast. And they don't call it terminal velocity because they get to the airport terminal.
1: Yeah, the fire department and rescue team then started calling around. And it turns out in the city of Joliet, there was somebody that had a telescoping boom lift that just wasn't being used at the moment.
0: Well, but those things, do they have to drive? Is there a trailer that they can use to get it over?
1: They loaded it up on a trailer.
0: Okay,
1: and then they got a police escort.
0: I was going to say,
1: to the truck stop.
0: Could you imagine?

0: be like, oh, yeah, I got one, but I'm on the other side of town. And I don't got my trailer right now. I'm just going to drive it over.
1: Listen, the thing goes 3 miles an hour. I should be there somewhere before the summer solstice.
0: Oh, okay. It is, by the time it's dark outside, here he comes down over the hill.
1: Anyhow, they got the other telescoping boom lift.
0: Nice.
1: And they reached all the way up there, 130 feet, and he jumped into the bucket with the guy who was up there running the bucket.
0: Okay.
1: And then they brought him down. Then he was examined by the fire department ambulance.
0: Put your hands against the ambulance.
1: He refused any additional medical treatment. He's expected to be fine. Listen, he was up there already. He was up there of his own free will to fix something.
0: He was not up there of his own free will.
1: What?
0: He got up there of his own free will. He was forced to stay up there.
1: Like, can you imagine? The next day he gets a phone call. Yeah, hey, Jim. You know, yesterday we had you up there to fix the light. It's out again. Could you maybe swing by? Hey, you got it. It's under warranty, isn't it? Again.
0: At least he had enough time to do whatever he needed up there.
1: We here on the Drive Time Show read between the lines, and I have a hard time with this story.
0: Did it say what happened? Like, was it not coming back down? Was that the problem? Did it go down while he was on the sign?
1: The telescopic boom lift malfunction. That's all it says, and it left him trapped.
0: Can't you climb down that thing? Because it's like an accordion.
1: No, you can't. I don't think you can climb down the thing. However, I mean, here's the thing.
0: Yeah.
1: Whoever operates that company, shame on you if you sent that guy up to fix a truck stop sign.
0: 130 feet and there's nobody else there?
1: And he's all by himself?
0: Yeah.
1: OSHA coming down
0: Celine
1: on you.
0: Celine Dion style? That's crazy. Oh,
1: anyhow.
0: Don't want to be fixing this sign by myself.
1: The man was removed around 4 p.m. He spent 2 hours up there waiting. That is all.
0: I think the main problem is
1: it probably took him 2 hours to fix the blasted thing. Oh. And the worst part might have been, hey, guys, the boom lift malfunction. I'm going to need someone to come get me. No, just stay where you're at. And then the TV crews were there. They zoomed in on the guy. He's giving them the thumbs up through the little door thing that you have to access. Like, hey, guys, I'm okay.
0: Was it hot or was it cold?
1: This is not like a little kid lost in a cave or falling down a well. It wasn't like Timmy in the well.
0: What's that, Lassie? Wait, who was it?
1: What? Lassie, the telescoping boom lift malfunctioned?
0: Bark, bark, bark, bark. And now he's stuck up there fixing a gas station light?
1: How many feet in the air, Lassie?
0: Bark, bark, bark. 130. That's crazy. Maybe he just overextended it. You know, like when you crack your neck, but you do it wrong and now it hurts?
1: That's a possibility. I mean, I don't know. The fact that the dude was by himself is...
0: It is a little crazy, yeah.
1: It turns out there's no ladder up to the sign either. And I'm just...
0: Well, that's why he brought the telescopic boom lift.
1: That's exactly right. If I'm given the option of a telescopic boom lift, and it gets me up there and it malfunctions, and I have the option of taking the ladder down, I'm still calling for a telescopic boom lift to come get me.
0: Yeah, I think I'm okay. I don't know. I would try to climb.
1: Speaking of employers who might not have been doing things right.
0: Oh.
1: Hey, sheriff in Georgia has to pay out some money.
0: Uh-huh.
1: DeKalb County Sheriff was found liable by the federal jury earlier this week for creating a hostile work environment for female jail officers.
0: Did you say feral or federal?
1: Federal.
0: Oh, okay.
1: Federal jury. A federal jury found on Monday that the sheriff was creating a hostile work environment for chicks.
0: You have added to the problem, I think.
1: Required to pay the chicks $250,000. No, the chicks is like a, they're like a band.
0: Yeah, the Dixie Chicks. They call themselves the Chicks now.
1: You can call women chicks.
0: No!
1: Listen,
0: No!
1: Hold.

0: Oh,
1: Dixie
0: no,
1: Chicks had a problem with the Dixie part of their name.
2: Yeah, they dropped. They dropped the Dixie, kept the Chicks.
0: So well, clearly, Chicks is okay.
1: They're from a bygone era.
0: No, I'm just saying, if they drop the Dixie because they're sensitive, but kept the Chicks, then Chicks is just fine.
1: Get out of my face, dude.
0: Six former staffers of the DeKalb County Jail, which is run by Georgia Sheriff Melody Maddox.
1: Okay.
0: She, too.
1: Yeah.
0: A chick. Alleged they were subjected to sexual hostile work environment.
1: Yeesh.
0: Yeah. Anyhow, Melody's failure to address an endemic, well-known culture of sexual harassment of female staff by inmates.
1: Oh, inmates.
0: Okay. But she didn't give a rip about it.
1: Well, I mean, they're kind of criminals. What do you want to do?
0: Anyhow,
1: we could strap them to like a board using duct tape. But I think people these days would kind of see that as a bad thing to do.
0: According to the lawsuit, former officers made numerous complaints to her.
1: Yeah.
0: And other commanders of the dangerous, hostile work environment at the jail. They expressed numerous concerns, including inmates constantly popping out of cells.
1: Ooh.
0: Due to compromised cell door locks, inmates within close proximity.
1: Ew.
0: Inmates entering communal areas without failing to remembering to put their stuff on.
1: That's gross.
0: That would be hostile work environments for sure.
1: Well, and I would recommend a way to fix that would be the water hose used by a fire truck, but people wouldn't like
0: that.
1: Yeah,
0: I mean, I don't know. If people are, anyhow.
1: Like, how do you stop people from criminals? How do you stop criminals from doing criminal activity and being jerks?
0: Make certain that the staff was being taken care of and that their concerns were being addressed, and they and Melody didn't.
1: Well, what do you do?
0: Sheriff Melody, I would assume you'd fix some of the jail cells and so on. I mean, I don't know.
1: Right, so you fix the jail cells.
0: Yeah.
1: How do you stop grown adult men from taking off their clothing?
0: That's a good question right there.
1: Like, am I supposed to have them in a straitjacket or something?
0: Well, evidently, they can take off their clothing when they're in their cells, but not in the communal areas.
1: Sure, but like, how do you stop somebody from doing that?
0: That's a very good question. I mean, I'm just not sure. I don't know.
1: Like, just because they can't do it, you think a criminal's going to follow the law? What do you think they even got in the jail?
0: I mean, it seems to me like her plan was to hire uglier guards.
3: Hello.
0: Yeah, because there's a bunch of them that quit.
3: It's Lewis.
1: The ugly ones or the pretty ones?
0: Well, I don't know. The ugly ones quit or the pretty ones quit.
1: Like,
3: you look,
1: I'm not really sure what to do about that. I wouldn't know what to do. We could psychologically scare them.
0: I mean, there's only one guard that hasn't been, that doesn't have a hostile work environment.
3: Swing.
0: You know, I'd have to.
1: Is that a dude?
3: One of our old favorite songs from way back when.
1: Mac, no, I wouldn't know what to do to fix
0: it. It was the beginning of a joke that I didn't finish.
1: Good. Good.
0: 570 WNEX. 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
1: Good.
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1: A warning for a U.S. ally. I'm Lisa Lacera, Fox News. Iran's Revolutionary Guard threatening the U.K. as it allows U.S. forces to use its bases to launch strikes against Iran.
4: Saying that air bases in Britain are legitimate targets due to the fact that U.S. B-1 bomber raids are taking place from air bases in Britain. The Revolutionary Guard saying now those bases could come under attack by Iran. Britain's government responding quickly, saying the UK stands ready 24/7 to defend itself. Of course, those B-1 bombers now in use carry a huge conventional payload, 75,000 pounds of weapons. They can be refueled in the air. They don't have stealth capability, but when you control the skies, you don't need stealth.
1: Fox's Steve Harrigan in Tel Aviv. President Trump warning Yemen's Houthi rebels after they attacked Saudi tankers in the Red Sea that if they do it again, the U.S. will hold them and Iran responsible. This, as a new Fox News poll, looks at voters' opinions on the Iran conflict.
5: At the moment, the war in Iran is opposed by 56% of registered voters. That number was 60% in May. When it comes to how the president is handling Iran, slightly more than a third of respondents, 34%, like what he's doing.
1: Fox's Grinnell Scott. The poll also found 48% of respondents believe the conflict will not result in a peace deal. Tropical storm Bertha is fading out after making a second landfall earlier today near the Texas-Louisiana border.
6: Top winds down to 40 miles per hour, and those winds are occurring out over the Gulf of Mexico. Still, tropical storm warnings in effect for the western parts of Louisiana and the extreme eastern parts of coastal Texas.
1: Fox Weather's Brian Norcross. No deaths or significant damage have been reported since Bertha formed Monday in the Gulf south of the Florida Panhandle. 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
1: A father from Florida will spend decades in prison for leaving his toddler son to die in a hot vehicle.
10: A judge in the Daytona Beach area is sending Scott Gardner to prison for 42 years for leaving his 18-month-old son inside a hot car for several hours as he got a haircut and then drinks at a bar. The boy died from the heat. Gardner pleaded no contest to second-degree murder and child neglect. The National Highway Traffic Safety Administration says nearly 40 children each year die from heat stroke, having been left in a hot car with no ventilation or water. Half of those cases are the result of parents or caregivers forgetting the child was with them. In Miami, Evan Brown, Fox News.
1: The FDA is investigating a new cyclospora outbreak that includes 72 people as of yesterday. It hasn't identified which products are linked to the illnesses and hasn't said where the cases are located. Earlier this week, the FDA said it was focused on lettuce from Taylor Farms as the source of a separate outbreak. The company announced last week it was recalled.

0: Calling iceberg lettuce grown in central Mexico. A recall has been issued for eggs produced in Texas over potential salmonella.
1: The Food and Drug Administration says Midwest Poultry Services is recalling nearly 1.6 million dozen white shell eggs and brown shell cage-free eggs that were produced in Texas. The eggs have the potential to be contaminated with salmonella and were sold at Kroger and Brookshire grocery stores as well as smaller retailers and delivered to food service providers. They were sold in Arkansas, Louisiana, Mississippi, New Mexico, Oklahoma, and Texas under the Kroger, Simple Truth, and Country Morning brand names, among others. The affected products have either sell-by or best-by dates between July 20th and August 17th. Customers can find more information at FDA.gov.
0: Fox's Tanya J. Powers. The increased fighting in the Middle East and stocks in the red. The Dow lost 506. The Nasdaq off 553. I'm Lee Silasera. This is Fox News.
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3: 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Man, that's on a whole other level. 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

let's have some fun on a Thursday. We are almost done with the week. Congratulations. The weekend is so close. You can smell it. And we have an enormous, wonderful show for you tonight on the Jesse Kelly Show. I'm going to address this. Some guy writes a very reasonable email about, hey, can't some of these foreigners stay here? This is going to be combined with Mike Lindell and his comments that have gone all over the place.

0: And before I go anywhere else, let me remind you that tomorrow is Ask Dr. Jesse Friday, and you need to get your questions emailed in right now to jesse@jessekellyshow.com. All right? All right. So I'm sure that you have already heard Mike Lindell's comments, or at least you've read a headline about Mike Lindell's comments. Mike Lindell, running for governor in Minnesota, received Trump's endorsement a while ago. Minnesota's primary is August 11th, so that's right around the corner. With Trump's endorsement, you would think that he's probably the leader in the clubhouse to win that primary. Trump's endorsement goes a long way. It's the most important factor. You understand all that. Well, Mike Lindell had this to say.
1: I want to make conditional non-resident visas. And this would be, I'm going to actually talk to the president about this, but I want to start with Minnesota. These

0: gross, be convicted of a crime of a gross misdemeanor or better. Right now, we have 1,300 people in Minnesota that are in our prisons that are illegal. We pay $110 million a year to house them. They need to be shipped out. Okay. Yeah,
1: but the now president is not going to go for this.
0: Let me finish the plan, Esme. So you have this, and now at the end of the 6 months, of these people, if they want to go get a driver's license, they can go get a driver's license. But just like when I used to get DWIs, there was conditions on my driver's license. They will have to get a driver's license, but they will have to learn to speak English and to read our signs here.
2: Okay. As you can imagine, those comments have landed like a turd in a punch bowl at the company Christmas party. How is anybody going to pay for this? He went on to explain that.
0: You now have all the money that you gain. It's in the billions, not millions, in the billions you gain from them paying taxes. Now, these employers, okay, you take that money and you use it to get to legalize people. You bring it to, you know, yeah. Because right now, a lot of the people, they can't afford $5,000 to $15,000 to go through the system to be legalized. Right. I went down to Florida and checked it all out and went in people that are coming in legally.
1: Well, I know.
2: $5,000 to $15,000 to be legalized. We'll just take some taxpayer money and use that. All right. Now, I am going to come back to that. I really am. But I want to pair that with an email. Don't dismiss this guy. Very experienced, obviously well thought out email. Here he was. Hey Jesse, I listen most days. I greatly enjoy your passion. I don't always agree with everything because of course no one should be a lemming, and that is of course correct. I have been in the floor covering business for over 30 years. During that time, almost all the blue-collar U.S. citizens have stopped doing installation work. At least 70% of the work is done by foreigners, some legal, many are not. The challenge, removing all the illegals from this particular skilled workforce will greatly harm the floor covering industry, thus many other businesses as well. This isn't fast food or assembly line work, and robots haven't been programmed yet. It's a skilled trade. All new homes, apartments, remodeling, commercial flooring, replacements, etc. will suffer drastically. Imagine you want new flooring, and you're told it will be 6 to 9 months before you can get it installed, and the price is going to be 40% higher. Calm down, Chris. It'll be fine. The new home costs just went up also. I want every illegal out of this country, he says. With that said, our government created this problem by allowing it to happen over many years. Why can't we create a sponsored work visa process for those skilled laborers? Zero government assistance of any kind, and so on and so forth. Thoughts? All right. So here are my thoughts. How much do you know about addiction? I'm talking about addiction to some sort of substance. Maybe you are currently addicted. Keep struggling, by the way. You're going to overcome it. Maybe you've gone through it with yourself, family members, friends. But addiction is a wild, wild, wild thing. We'll use something like heroin, but this applies to anything, really. Cocaine, alcohol, it can apply to anything. If you do it for long enough, let's say every single day, and I, by the way, I've lived this life in the past, so I know exactly what I'm talking about here. I've told you this before. I used to struggle with alcohol, certainly when I got back from Iraq and whatnot. I have been there. I have been the guy not stopping to grab some beers for the house on the way home. Oh, I stopped and grabbed some beers for the house with also one or two road beers so I could get a head start on the drinking I was going to do at the house. Okay, I've done this, right? I've done this. I've lived it. And let me tell you, if you do it long enough, your body and your mind will get used to it. And your body and your mind, even though it's harmful for you, you know, heroin's bad, booze, whatever it is, even though it's harmful for you, bad for your body, bad for your mind, of course, your body will, at some level, need it in order to function in certain ways. And if you stop it, it can actually be dangerous if you stop it all at once. Did you know that? And I mean legitimately dangerous. And we can go past.

0: normal symptoms. Like, hey, I'll tell you this. This is one that I went through. Couldn't sleep. Once you stop drinking yourself into a coma every night, had a hard time getting to sleep. Took a while to figure that out. I know other things, right? It can be so dangerous that I'm sure you've heard of clinics, you know, methadone clinics or rehab facilities for even booze and stuff like that. Medications, certain medications are part of it, so your body can more safely and comfortably wean itself off of the drug that your body and mind have come to need. Your mind needs it after so much time. Your body needs it after so much time. And stopping can be, and usually is, a process. That's what the United States of America has done with immigration since the 1960s. That's 60 years. I've used the word 50 before, but it's really 1965. Anyway, but 50, 60 years of the United States of America, this huge country, 50 states, different entities, more moving parts than you or I could ever calculate or even comprehend in our mind. 50, 60 years of getting hooked on drugs. 50, 60 years of an entire country stopping for road beers on the way home from work every single night. Now we get to where we are now. Our health is failing. We just had a physical. Doctor said, hey, man, your liver is about to come out the bottom of your slacks. Your body, your organs, your mind is being wrecked by this drug, by this alcohol you're on. You have to stop. That is where we are as a country right now. We 100% have to stop. I'll finish this up in a minute, and I'll address, you know, the email and the things Mike Lindell said, and I'll address that in just a moment. This is a big reason why I'm so passionate about Pure Talk. A big reason. You've heard me say it. I absolutely adore that the guy who leads Pure Talk did two tours in Vietnam with Mac V. Saug. You already know Mac V. Saug guys are my military heroes. I love that. I love that Pure Talk works with guys like Medal of Honor recipient Clint Romanshaw, who you heard on the show. I love that. I love that Pure Talk hires Americans. They hire Americans. You get to deal with an American job for an American worker. Make the switch. You don't need your big wireless carrier. It's a fraction of the cost of the big guys, unlimited high-speed data. Oh, and did I mention now, right now, if you switch to Pure Talk, you enjoy your first 3 months of talk, text, and data for just $15 a month. What are you paying now? Pick up your phone, dial #250 and say Jesse Kelly. #250, say Jesse Kelly. We'll be back.
1: He doesn't care if you believe him, but he's right. Jesse Kelly.
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2: It is the Jesse Kelly Show on a wonderful Thursday as we near the end of the week. So that was the email about, hey, the flooring business, I would argue the construction industry in general. And we got to have these guys. Yeah, we got to deport them, but we need some work visas. Otherwise, we're going to lose all the guys who do flooring. Okay. All right. And I played for you Mike Lindell's comments. Now, Mike Lindell caught so much heat over the last 24 hours. He came out today and he said, as always, I stand with President Trump and fully support his policies to deport illegal aliens from the United States. Immigration law, here we go, is a complex issue. Some of my comments have been taken out of context about guest worker visas in which people take seasonal jobs for a few months. I do not support amnesty. All right, let's play his comments again in context.
3: I want to make conditional non-resident visas. And this would be, I'm going to actually talk to the president about this, but I want to start with Minnesota. These conditional non-resident visas, you would have 6 months. Anyone's here that is an illegal immigrant, he comes in, you get checked in the courthouse, you get fingerprinted, you get checked in to get this conditional non-resident visa. Now you have 6 months to do that. You're not a citizen, but you don't have to leave ever. And as long as a couple of things happen. One is you can't commit a crime be convicted of a gross misdemeanor or better. Right now we have 1,300 people in Minnesota that are in our prisons that are illegal. We pay $110 million a year to house them. They need to be shipped out. Okay.
4: Yeah, but the president is not going to go for this.
3: Let me finish the plan, Esme. So you have this, and now at the end of the 6 months of these people, if they want to go get a driver's license, they can go get a driver's license. But just like when I used to get DWIs, there was conditions on my driver's license. They will have.
2: It's not amnesty, but you can stay here and you can work and you have a driver's license and no one's ever going to deport you. I'm actually not going to sit here and destroy Mike Lindell. I'm not. I'm really not. I'm not going to destroy the guy, very well thought out email, who sent in the email. Hey, some temporary visas, you're going to wreck the flooring industry. I'm not going to destroy anybody because I understand exactly what you're saying and why you're saying it. We have been hooked on drugs, alcohol. The drug of illegal immigration. We have been hooked on it for 50 or 60 years. And if we wake up and somebody just grabs us and takes us out to the mountains and chains us to a bed until we're no longer hooked on drugs, that might kill us. Even if it doesn't kill us, you're going to be laying there in a cold sweat, miserable, dry heaves, can't sleep. Because you, your body, your mind as a country needs those foreigners, not just the illegal ones, by the way, legal ones too. It's just what companies do now. What's that? We got to expand. We need 1,000 new IT guys. Someone call India. It's just how business is done in the United States of America now. And to just stop it all at once, it might hurt. And that is very legitimate, by the way. It's not might, it will hurt. It'll hurt your pocketbook. You know that? In the long run, it'll help. In the long run, prices will go down. Rent goes down. Mortgages go down. Gas goes down. Healthcare goes down. In the long run, every part of your life gets more affordable when you deport 107 million foreigners. But in the short term, you're going to pay more for blueberries. You're already paying too much at the grocery store. In the short term, let's talk about what the flooring guy said. Got a construction project of any kind coming up? Getting some trees planted, doing a remodeling, maybe you're building a house, business, something like that. Might be some delays. Might be some elevated costs compared to what you're used to. I don't deny that.

at all. Here's my thing. The goal has to be, no questions asked, to get off the drug. That has to be the goal. And I know a lot of people, but probably you, share that same vision. That has to be the goal. We have to get unhooked. This is killing us. It is unhealthy. We are dying because of this addiction that we've been suffering from. The goal has to be to get off of it, because we are so poisoned and so sick right now. The American people, you know what they don't want to hear? The patriotic American people. You know what they don't want to hear? All right, hey, a little heroin's fine. No, I know, you got problems and your mind is melting. And look, I know your liver's about gone because of years of alcoholism, but hey, one glass of wine, not going to be the end of the world. It's a glass of wine. We just need a little wine. We used to have a lot. Isn't it a great compromise to have just a little? There's no appetite for that. And there shouldn't be. I'm not naive. I understand in the end, Washington working the way it does work, I understand that they're going to try the best they can to, well, keep a few here and keep a few there. I mean, even Trump has done that. Giving out visas to some of his business friends and things like that. Even Trump has done that. I understand that. I hate it, but I understand it. We have to be focused, almost singularly focused, on getting 107 million people out of the country. And we do have to understand pain will come with it. Pain is necessary now. Don't get hooked on heroin if you don't want some pain coming at the end. I'll finish up in a second. Hang on.

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8: Good night, everyone, and welcome to the news. The Yankton County Commission has approved a six-month moratorium on data center permits. The unanimous vote came Tuesday night after nearly an hour of public comment during the county commission meeting. Commissioners had been considering a 12-month moratorium, but shortened it to 6 months while the county works on rules for future data center development. Commission Chair John Marquardt says work on the ordinance will begin right away and that county officials already have several good examples to draw from.
9: The Planning and Zoning Board will start the process of putting together an ordinance. I'm sure they'll go out and they'll check. Clay County, I know, has a draft of an ordinance. Several other counties in the state have draft of ordinances that they'll take a look at. We'll go through them all. The Planning and Zoning Board will go through them, pick and choose what they want to do, put an ordinance together. So hopefully within, you know, like, we don't want them to rush through this, but at the same token, like I mentioned earlier, let's not reinvent the wheel.
8: The Planning and Zoning Board is expected to begin work on the data center ordinance at its next meeting. That's August 11th. And Northwestern College in Orange City has set fundraising records for the second consecutive year. The college reports receiving more than $11.04 million in gifts during its 2025-26 fiscal year, which ended June 30th. That's up more than 12% from their previous record. The Northwestern Fund also posted a record year, bringing in nearly $1.46 million. That's a 2.6% increase over last year's total. College officials say unrestricted gifts to the Northwestern Fund help support day-to-day operations and reduce the annual cost of a Northwestern education by as much as $1,200 per student. Northwestern says strong donor support has helped the college continue investing in students while setting fundraising records in back-to-back years. From the WNAX Nighttime News Desk, I'm Chloe Beltran.
10: Here's your updated 570 WNAX forecast. Cloudy skies tonight with scattered showers and thunderstorms. Temperatures fall back into the mid-60s with southeast winds at 5 to 10. Friday showers early in the day, otherwise cloudy skies and high temperatures in the mid-80s with southeasterly winds at 5 to 10 miles an hour. Friday night, mainly clear with temperatures in the upper 60s and southeasterly winds at 5 to 10. Saturday, lots of sunshine and a high temperature around 100 with southwest winds at 5 to 10. Sunday, sunshine, high temperatures around 102. Monday, we'll see plenty of sunshine and high temperatures again, climbing to around 100. Tuesday, sunny skies, slight chance of an isolated storm early in the day with highs in the mid-90s. Wednesday, look for a chance of thunderstorms with high temperatures reaching the low 90s. I'm meteorologist Ray Miller on 570 WNAX. Right now, it's 73.
11: It is the Jesse Kelly Show on a wonderful, wonderful Thursday. Remember, tomorrow is Ask Dr. Jesse Friday, and the questions are already flying in. 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There is simply no appetite for any kind of a, quote, reasonable take on just a few workers here, just a few workers there, even if it is a reasonable take. In a vacuum, it's a reasonable take. Hey, flooring's going to be too expensive. Hey, well, if you're working here, in a vacuum, maybe it is reasonable. We don't live in a vacuum. We live in a country with headlines like this. Migrant accused of murdering three apartment staffers over a parking spat said he hated the American system. He's from Ethiopia. He executed three people over a $65 parking fee. He's here, hates the country, and just butchered three Americans. when these things are happening on a daily basis.

0: across the country. Nobody wants to hear about your reasonable approach. They don't. And let's remember something. I mentioned that it's a poison. That's what we've been hooked on, the drug of immigration. It's a poison. Remember what the results are. Here's the governor of New Jersey.
1: In June of 2023, nearly 3 years before I became governor, a serious software error in New Jersey's motor vehicle system led to the improper voter registration of what we believe to be roughly 6,600 people in our state. When New Jerseyans applied for a driver's license or identification at the MVC, they were asked if they wanted to register to vote. In the case of this error, some individuals indicated that they weren't citizens and weren't eligible to vote, but the software registered them anyway. Initial analysis shows that fewer than 400 newly registered individuals voted in an election due to this software error.
0: Error. Just a software glitch. Yeah, the Department of Justice is looking into it. Here's John Solomon.
2: The governor said, not our fault. It was a software glitch. No big deal. Well, overnight, we reached out to the software company that runs New Jersey's system. And you know what they said? There's no software glitch at all. The state of New Jersey knew they were putting non-citizens, i.e. foreigners, onto the voter rolls. It is the state's responsibility to determine who is eligible to vote and who's not. The software had it marked right.
0: You know, the Trump administration has launched an effort to clean the voter rolls of illegals. Just clean the voter rolls in general, dead people and illegals. You know that they've launched this effort nationwide. You probably already knew that. We talked about it before on the show. But here's the thing. Some states have complied. Hey, you know what? We don't even want to deal with it. Here's our voter rolls. Clean it up. Some states have said no. Mostly blue states. There are some red ones, but mostly blue states said, no, you can't have our voter rolls. You know how many states there are? 30 states. That's 3/5. 30 states have told the federal government, no, you can't have access to our voter rolls. It's not complicated why that is. It's quite simple. What we are hearing out of New Jersey just happens to be in the news right now. Please don't take this. Please do not take this as a New Jersey story. I'm not even from New Jersey. What's the big deal? Who cares? This is not a New Jersey story. What's happening in New Jersey is happening in Washington. It's happening in Oregon. It's happening in California, Massachusetts. It's happening in Rust Belt swing states like Wisconsin. What's happening in New Jersey is happening across the United States of America. And what's happening is quite simple. We are keeping dead Americans on the voter rolls, and illegals are getting those Social Security numbers, and they are voting in elections. They are. It is happening in mass. The poison of immigration is resulting in the poison of Democrats elected across the United States of America. And I don't need to, do I need to bring up Alyssa Slotkin's comments again? And she's not the only one, by the way. Alyssa Slotkin, multiple Democrats have come out and said, if we pass the Save America Act, Democrats won't be able to win elections. Democrats are a 20% party. I stand by it. I have said it a bunch. They are a 20% party. This is not a 50-50 country. It's not a 60-40. I don't even think it's a 70-30. The Democrat Party is a tiny, insignificant regional party. Are the majority of people in Manhattan right now Democrat? Of course. Are the majority of people in Massachusetts Democrat? Probably. California? Maybe. Maybe. I mean that. I have many, many friends in California who tell me they steal every election with illegals. I'm here to tell you there are states and cities that you consider blue and I consider blue, and they're blood red.

0: But because we have been poisoning ourselves with immigration over the course of five decades, six decades, we think these places are blue. There's a reason they run to the news and say this.
1: 6,600 people are now being scrubbed from their voter rolls. And she is vowing that this will not happen again, saying when they find problems, they will fix them. All of this is coming as President Trump is amping up his unproven claims of widespread election fraud.
0: Unproven claims. Now that brings me to an uncomfortable subject. And then I'm actually going to tell you a little story about cutting people off and a U.S. congressman. I'm going to merge all these things together, but that brings me to this. Here's a headline from the Epoch Times. Trump's border czar announces the highest arrest numbers in June and July. Okay, that's good. It's good. All right. And it is good. Now, have you ever heard somebody, say, Barack Obama deported more people than so-and-so? Barack Obama deported tons of people. There were even people on the left who called him the deporter-in-chief in a derogatory way. Have you ever wondered what the story is behind that? Because it wouldn't make sense that an America-hating savage like Barack Obama, surrounded by the same communists who surrounded Joe Biden, why would he not want to flood the country with foreigners? Well, Barack Obama was a much better liar than Joe Biden and the people around him. Barack Obama knew that he just simply had to lie. He wanted the foreigners in here the same as anyone else. He wanted to lie. So what to do? What to do? Well, here's what you do. The devil's in the details. You take the people you meet at the border and you tell them to turn around. No, you can't come in. We want to come in. You can't come in. You turn them around and you count those as deportations, thus making it look like you're actually deporting people when everyone knows you're bringing them in. Okay? Daily Wire has a story out. We apparently have hit the 1 million deportation number. All right. Rah, rah, rah. 106 million to go, but it's something. That's good. All right. A third of those are people we met at the border and turned away. We are getting some of the exact same garbage from people inside the administration who are trying to make you feel good and me feel good. They're doing the same thing with the same lie Obama said. No. All of them. Gone. All right. 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
5: Steve is making it easy for fall foliage. If you've already seen the fall foliage of New England, you will be completely amazed by the fall foliage of the Smoky Mountains. On this getaway in late October, we fly into Atlanta, and then from there, we'll visit Savannah, Georgia, Charleston, South Carolina, Asheville, North Carolina, and more. 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
6: 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LRP is designed to protect against declining livestock prices by locking in a floor. It can be used for swine, cow-calf, backgrounder, and feedlot operations. The premium is due at the end of the endorsement period. Lock in the exact number of head. There's no minimum contract size. To learn more and to get started in LRP insurance,

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Remember, you can download the show iHeart, Spotify, iTunes. The podcast is free if you miss a single minute of it. We did have some people. Remember something. The podcast, free. It's free on all platforms. It's available, as I just said, in multiple different places. Maybe you're an Apple person. It's on iTunes. Maybe you have Spotify. It's on there. Maybe you have the iHeart Radio app, which that's free. It's on there. Sometimes people will email into the show and say, hey, the show didn't upload. Jesse, were you off today? Jesse, whatever. Technology sucks, okay? I hate it. And sometimes the platform itself doesn't display it, doesn't upload it, or doesn't notify you. It's just, that's how it goes. This is a long way for me to tell you this. If your preferred app doesn't have it, guarantee one of the other ones does. All right. And they're all free. Again, we don't charge anything to download the show, right? This much genius should be free to everybody. What, Chris? It should be. Now, I've told you this before. You know you need to cut people off, right? And here's why you need to cut people off. It's important to understand this. When you're young, you'll reject this. I did. And then as you get older, you realize this is true. You know that stat you see thrown around a lot there that 2% of the population commits 91% of the crime? That's a real stat. It's out there. Donald Trump has talked about it recently. 2% commits 91% of the crime? So how do you reduce crime? It's not difficult. It's remarkably simple. You take that 2% and you throw them in a dark hole and you never let them out. And crime in your society goes away. El Salvador was one of the most dangerous places on planet Earth. Rape, murder, extortion, you name it. El Salvador has no crime now. It's gone. It's allegedly the safest country in the Western Hemisphere. How do they do it? Well, they got rid of the judges because the judges were protecting the criminals. They dumped the judges, took all the criminals, threw them in a cage. No more crime. Gone. Go down there and enjoy a beach paradise. Still poor, right? But it's not complicated. This applies to everything in life. Everything in life. Do you know why traffic is bad most of the time? It's not everybody. The drivers here suck. It's one guy. He's 2 miles up. He was texting, swerved over, ran into somebody. Now there's a 5-car pileup, and you end up late to pick up your kid from school. Not because of everyone on the road, because of one guy. One guy. On social media, maybe you spend time on social media. People are hesitant to block people on social media. I try to block 10 people a day. It's a goal. That's my goal, 10 people a day. Why? Am I just being mean? I have to assume at all times that I have a bottom barrel percentage of people there. I have to find them and make sure they can never access my life again and my life improves. All walks of life. Cut someone off the second you sniff it. So let me tell you a story. Corey Mills is a congressman. The allegations are pretty bad against Corey Mills. You can go look him up yourself. He's currently under criminal investigation by the DOJ. I don't know that his political career is going to last very much longer. You know, I cut Corey Mills off years ago. You know why? I'll tell you a little story. So, you know, I do my TV show, I'm Right, on the first. And look, it can be a huge headache because we have guests on the TV show. You know, I don't do guests here usually every now and then, but we have guests on the TV show. It's just how you do TV. So when Corey Mills was running for Congress, he wasn't even in yet. My producer had booked him to be on the show. All right, now you're going to be on a television show, right? How would you prepare if you were going to be on a television show? Get to a quiet place and make yourself look presentable, be on time, just the basics of life. It's not about TV. It's about life, right? We had a little bit of a hard time getting a hold of him at the time of his interview. Finally, we got through. He was on the golf course

he was on the golf course and decided he was going to do the interview standing by the green with somebody just holding his phone with their thumb half over the camera. I'm not kidding. So insanely disrespectful of me, my producers, the show, everything else. Insanely disrespectful. I cut off the interview. I don't remember how. It was very fast. I think it was a minute. And told my producer immediately, he will never be on my show again, ever. Any show. I don't want to know him. I don't want emails forwarded from him. I don't ever want an interaction with that human being between now and the day God takes me home. Never. Now, I didn't know anything about all these dirty allegations he was going through, but I didn't have to know that. If you're the type of person who decides you're going to do a television interview when someone's bringing you on, and you decide you're going to do it while you're slamming beers with your buddy at the golf course and having one of your drunk friends hold your phone up, I don't need to know about your tax allegations or affairs. I don't care. I don't need to know any of that. I knew immediately, never again. And immediately his publicist was reaching out and I flat out told him, I will never interact with you or him ever again under any circumstances. Don't ever contact me. Gone. Haven't thought about him since. Till I picked up the papers and saw, oof, DOJ investigation. Some really, really ugly allegations. And you know what? Because I'm a selfish jerk, you know what I thought to myself? Good for me. Good for me. I've told you before, you want to be happier in life. Combine these two things. It's hard to combine them, but if you can do it, you're going to be so much happier. Learn to identify dirt balls and develop the willpower to cut them off. You combine those two skills, the rest of your life is going to be better. Every part of it. At work, at school, the weekend, your neighborhood, politics. Find them, cut them off. Congratulations, you have a better life now. We are going to move on and talk other things. I do want to address something Mike Lindell said about how much it costs to become a citizen here. Hang on.

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